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0: Welcome back to Dickinson Stadium. We're here at halftime of the St. Joe Home Cancer Out game, Mike, as they take on Redford Union. The Bears have jumped out to a 28-0 lead, all 28 points coming in that first quarter. And that second quarter, Bears didn't play well in the second quarter on the offensive side, just not able to get a lot of things done, a lot of penalties, 10 penalties on the night, 6 for Redford Union, 4 for the Bears.
1: Yeah, they had a few hiccups in the first quarter. Everything went their way other than that. And then, boy, they just stumbled and stumbled again in the second quarter. Couldn't get out of their own way.
0: Yeah, a lot of penalties and just naive, a lot of incomplete passes and things that, you know, they'll get fixed up at halftime. Let's go through the stats before we take a break at halftime. St. Joe has 9 first downs compared to Redford Union's 2. St. Joe, 113 yards on the ground compared to Redford's 33, 69 through the air. Redford Union with 23. Total offense for St. Joe, 182 yards. Most of that was in the first quarter, 56 yards for Redford Union. Penalty-wise, St. Joe has 4 penalties for 25 yards. Redford Union, 6 penalties for 39 yards. Taylor, the freshman for the Panthers, a 3 of 8, 23 yards, and 2 interceptions. Agnew leading the way for the Panthers passing, 40 yards on 6 carries. Crawford, 15 yards on 3 carries. Receiving-wise, Crawford has 15 yards on 2 carries. Johnson, 1 catch for 8 yards. For the Bears so far, LeClaire, 2 of 9, 69 yards, 1 TD, 41-yard pass to Dixon. Dixon leading the way, the Bears, 72 yards and 7 carries, 1 TD. Scott, 24 yards. LeClaire, 17 yards. And King with 10 yards. Receiving-wise, Schmidt, 41 yards and 1 catch. And Scott, that should be not Scott, that should be Dixon, 1 catch for 41 yards also. Defensively for St. Joe, Schmidt with 5 tackles, 1 sack, 2 tackles for a loss, followed by Dominic Lignell, Paducci. And he's getting those on special teams on kickoffs. Also leading the way for the Bears on that. Other scores coming in from around the area. At halftime, you've got Dowagiac leading or trailing Buchanan 20-0. End of the first quarter, it's Decatur leading Brandywine 20-0. Visper comes in ranked in number 2, I think, in the state, and they are tied with the Bulldogs, 21 all, and Kalamazoo United playing, finally getting going against Coloma. Coloma playing them tough. It was tied at the end of the first quarter. United now leads.
1: Yes.
0: If they win that ball game, that gives St. Joe a lot of power points every time Niles goes out and picks up a win.
1: And who around here, more so than Niles, has a stronger strength of schedule?
0: Niles does have a tough schedule. They played St. Joe and Lakeshore. They've got Edwardsburg, Pawpaw, and Visper. You've got 5 teams there that can make deep runs in the playoffs. We're going to take a quick break. When we come back, we're going to talk to our sponsors of the player of the game. And as me, Ryan and Katie Howard here, after the break on News Talk and Sports 94.9 WSJF.
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2: Welcome back to Dickinson Stadium, beautiful city of St. Joe. We're here, Bear halftime show. We got 6.5 minutes left. Bears had a dominating first quarter as they scored 28 points in that first quarter to grab a 28-0 lead, and they've held on to that going into the locker room. St. Joe will get the opening kickoff to start the second half. You know, one of the things we had talked to with the coaches from St. Joe, what they wanted again, and they wanted the player of the game. And we were very fortunate. Crave Landscaping and Design, which has done a lot of work at our house and our properties, was willing to step up and do that. And we've got the owners of them, Ryan and Katie Howard, here today. And Ryan, nice to see you outside the gym. We missed you today.
3: Yeah, I missed being there.
2: And so talk a little bit why you want and why you're involved in supporting high school sports. Because I don't, you know, when people move to this area, they're like, you've got a team, a radio station that just covers one team? I mean, it's unusual in today's world.
3: Yeah. No, Brett, thanks for having us. Katie's here as well. And, you know, growing up, we were involved in sports. And we know how important it is. At the end of the day, it's about community.
2: Yep.
3: And a lot of the things we talk about at Creative, our team talks about, is hard, hustle, and skill. And quite frankly, it's the same thing that you see on that field today. Hard, hustle, and skill. And I think it just exemplifies a lot of what we do, these players do, what our team does. And, you know, we just love the community. We want to take care of our folks. We've got a lot of great relationships in the community, take care of a lot of properties, and we just count it a privilege to be part of it.
2: And talk about your business, because the business has been around 50 years. You guys stepped in and bought it how many years ago?
3: Yeah, 2018, Katie and I bought the business, moved it to St. Joe. So we're South St. Joe off of 139.
2: Right.
3: 139.
2: Where was it before?
3: It was in Berrien Springs.
2: Okay.
3: And we moved it that same year, and, you know, it's just, we refreshed the brand. It's grown since then, and we cover from South Haven down to New Buffalo, over to Cassopolis. We focus on residential, but we do some commercial as well. And our big thing is we cover the gamut. We're full service. We do a lot of design build work, but we also take care of properties from plant beds to irrigation to fert to mowing to the whole gamut. So we've got a really talented team, continues to grow, and just proud of them and proud of our community, and it's good to be here tonight.
2: And I know my wife worked with your team to redesign our front porch, however you want to call that, when we re-sided the house. I know she appreciated your guys' help in getting that all set up, and 2 years into it, looks great. Talk about what prompted you, you don't say where you worked before, but prompted you to take the big leap into sole proprietorship. My wife has her own business. I know how hard she works night and day to make sure things get done on time.
3: Yeah. No, it was a big jump. I mean, the first year we thought we were crazy, but things kind of took off from there, and, you know, just really felt led to go that direction, and you know, it's been a great decision. It's been a great decision for our family and for our team, and we continue to have talented folks join us, and it's a real special place. We got a special atmosphere, faith-based group, and that's really important to us, and we just want to take care of our team and our customers, and that's been a special thing. So,
2: in today's world, how hard is it to get good employees and to keep good employees?
3: It's hard. You've got to be, a lot of it is just the culture you create. It's just right. Like on a football team, quite frankly. I mean, what kind of culture are you creating? The stickiness that you're creating. And we get a little bit of attrition, but we have folks that are with us for a long, long time. We've got an individual that's been with us for 20-some years, and we have customers that have been with us, quite frankly, for a quarter century, too. And, you know, it's treating people right. It's respect. It's professionalism. It's just making sure that we're doing the right thing. And every job, making sure that we leave there knowing that that we did our best and taking care of things even after the fact if something pops up, and I think that's important too.
2: And I know you've really seemed to venture out into taking care of like high school athletic fields.
3: Yeah,
2: I've seen your sign at Our Lady Soccer Field. I saw your sign up at Bangor. I think softball. And
3: yep.
2: I mean, you're not just hanging around St. Joe's, Stevensville.
3: Yeah.
2: You're everywhere. But I've really—it seems like from the outside looking in—that you really ventured into that arena, yeah. Which is needed.
3: Yeah, I appreciate you saying that. Yeah, turf is one of our specialties, and you know, to have really good turf on whether it's your backyard or whether it's in an athletic field, I mean, there's key ingredients. It's about irrigation. It's about fert. It's about how, you know, how you cut it, the frequency you cut that turf. It's about overseeing, aerating. It's a system. And again, whether it's your own property or whether it's an athletic field or football field or what have you, you know, it applies. And so, yeah, because we have that specialty, we've been able to go out and venture into that area as well.
2: And all you have to do is your sign's at a lot of different places, high school-wise. So if you want to see how nice your yard can look, look yeah. at some athletic fields, and you'll see Grave Landscaping and their phone number. And for our listeners, maybe just let them know where you're located and
3: yeah.
2: your hours. Let's say Saturdays, so that's when a lot of people are
3: yeah. on. No, we're Monday through Fridays. We're right off of M139 south of Scottsdale. We're kind of hidden off the road, but you can find us online at creativelandscapinginc.com.
2: Were there some soccer fields there initially?
3: Yeah, yeah.
2: That's
3: oh, yeah.
2: What I thought.
3: Our guys
2: okay.
3: love soccer.
2: Okay.
3: We haven't played football. We haven't played American football yet, but we played another kind of football. So, anyway.
2: Well, Ryan and Katie, I appreciate you guys stopping by. More importantly, we appreciate you sponsoring the Player of the Game. You know what creates controversy is having to name the Player of the Game. I have people like, no, you should have picked so-and-so. It's like, okay. And then I ask what they want to pick it. No, we don't want to pick. We just want to just pick on who you pick. But we appreciate that at the end of the season. Each Player of the Game will get a plaque through Ryan and Katie and Creative Landscaping, and we'll hand it out at the Bears banquet. So thank you for stopping by today. Nice okay. seeing you outside the court.
3: Yes.
2: Nice
3: thank
2: seeing you,
3: Katie,
2: for coming by. I can personally attest you want to give them a call. They do a great job with our yard and properties, from fertilizing, design, and all kinds of things. When we come back, we'll have second half action between the Bears of St. Joe and the Panthers of Rep Union. The Bears lead 28-0 on News Talk and Sports 94.9 WSJM.
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0: you're a Michigan fan. Look who's at the Lakeshore game. I got this sent from a friend of mine, Sharon Tyler. She was the former Bering County clerk, now a commissioner. William is at the St. Joe Loyonors game. Loyonors has a lineman who's in the top five. Did he commit to Michigan?
1: He's been committed since summertime, yeah.
0: So they're trying to shore that one up.
1: Yeah.
0: They don't want – it's interesting. You wonder what's going to happen. I know I'm going off subject here a little bit, but we are the home of the being thrown at college athletes, and the education is never even talked about anymore.
1: You'd have been happy with $12.
0: I got a free set of glasses when I couldn't see.
1: Right.
0: I was happy with that.
1: Right.
0: I dropped balls, and they're like, will you go see the eye doctor? So I did, and they're like, you need glasses. And I'm like, okay. I was happy to get a college education paid for. So are my parents, much less. I had to take $12 million, too. Don't get me wrong. But, yeah, how about that? William down at Michigan, or down at Stevensville tonight, watching their recruit. Who's Michigan got tomorrow?
1: Bye week.
0: They needed to play. They needed to play after what happened up in Minnesota.
1: Well,
0: last
1: if you read everything going on, they needed the week off.
0: Really?
1: Yeah.
0: I have not kept up on them, but it'll be interesting to see how they do it. They're out of the running for the Big Ten title and out of the running for the playoffs. That's a given right now. But Michigan, WSJM is the home of Michigan. More importantly, St. Joe is on WSJM 35th season. We're the home of your St. Joe Bears 5-1 football team, looking to go 6-1 here tonight. Don't forget, you can join us tomorrow morning in Coach's Show from Signature Toyota. Phil McDonald is going to go to his Holy Land, Irish Notre Dame Stadium, to watch the Irish take on the mighty Stanford Cardinal.
1: Oh, dear.
0: That game will be a blowout.
1: The tree.
0: And there's only one card. They don't put an S on it. But, you know, the interesting thing is the Stanford football stadium actually hosted a Super Bowl. It was the Miami Dolphins, and when Marino was early in his career, I think against the Washington Redskins back in the day.
1: Many moons ago.
0: Yeah, they have since remodeled that stadium and much smaller to fit the much smaller Stanford Cardinal tree crowds. But we got a special person stepping in tomorrow to fill in for Phil. Ike Mullenkamp, St. Joe's all-time winningest coach, well over 200 victories. At one point in the 80s, won 37 regular season games in a row. Had Rob Ferguson, who was an NFL first-round draft choice. Many players like Mike Gillette went on and played at Michigan. Many others, Western. I mean, just the number of D1 athletes that he had go through here. Colin Cronin just made it to the state championship. I think he had 8 or 9 undefeated seasons here at St. Joe. He'll be helping us talk football. When I said it's all football all day, he goes, I'm in. We got it from start to finish. As the Panthers kick off to start the second half, ball up in the air, picked up there by King. King gets up to 25, 35, 40,
1: spins.
0: 43, 45, 47-yard line. Nice play there. Nice run back by King. For the Bears, they're going to get the ball in great field position. The kicker for the Panthers kicked the tee 15 yards, and then King actually stepped on it when he got to that spot on the field.
1: Glad he wasn't injured there.
0: Yeah, those are the types where you get hurt there. Let's see if the Bears can get this offense back into gear that they had in the first half. Kind of came to a stymie in the second quarter there. Two wideouts for St. Joe. They get the ball at the 47-yard line, split backs. Ball handed up the middle. Nope, LeClaire's going to keep it. Gets across the 45, down to the 42-yard line. First down for St. Joe. That is their 10th first down of the ball game.
1: And they're going to go up-tempo here to start this third quarter.
0: You've got Scott and Dixon in the backfield. Hand the ball up to Scott. He picks up yard. It's going to bring up 2nd and 9 for the Bears. Bears leading right now 28-0. We're in a third quarter, 11-34. Some other scores coming in from the area. Hartford and Comstock have now tied up. Lakeshore leads Loyonors 14-0 at the half. LeClaire looking to draw off Panthers. Ball hand up to Dixon. He's at the 40, up to 35, 30, 35. Down inside the 26-yard line. Big run there by Dixon.

0: up the middle, Earl Campbell style.
1: Legs kept moving, and he just refused to go down.
0: Great run there. Twin Cities Sharks leading the Van Buren Vipers 14-6 at halftime. That's unheard of in eight-player football. Dixon cuts up 15-10, 5, touchdown, St. Joe.
1: And Brett, he went in untouched.
0: He did a great job of cutting back against the grain. Great block up front by that offensive line once again for the Bears. That offensive line is Bennett, North, Grothaus, Mosley, and McAndrew. You got to throw the tight end in there because he hasn't caught a pass, so now he's a lineman, right?
1: Always a lineman.
0: How about this? Benton Harbor ahead of Genesee, Mike, 42-6 at halftime.
1: Good for the Tigers.
0: Genesee comes in 3-3. Benton Harbor jumping out the 42-6 lead at the half. Well, we could have a four. We could have a all four teams went in tomorrow. Kick up and good there by Culver. St. Joe 35. Panthers of Red Reunion 0. 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
0: Welcome back to Dickinson Stadium. St. Joe 35, Redford Union 0. Culver kicks off. This one explodes off his foot. Picked up there by the Panthers at the 1 yard line. They're out to the 10, 15, 20, 25. Tackled there out of bounds. And I think running the ball there for Redford Union was number 7, Agnew. Tackle there by Mitchell. And Mike, for the fifth time in a row, St. Joe is going to have a running clock on an opponent here. I don't know if they keep state records on that, but I cannot ever remember a team 5 games in a row putting a running clock on their opponent.
1: Well, St. Joe's doing the courteous thing here, trying to keep that running clock going to get Redford back on their bus and home at a reasonable hour.
0: Always thinking of others, aren't they?
1: Yes.
0: And they get to sample the Silver Beach pizza on the way home.
1: Bare courtesy.
0: Which we've had to sample, which...
1: Yeah, we did more than sample.
0: Yeah, we did our smorgasbord. Taylor in the backfield. Agnew nest to him. 3 wideouts. Taylor keeps the ball, gets outside, gets brought down there by the Bears. He's going to lose a yard, Mike. He's going to bring up 2nd and 11.
1: Number 9, Crawford. He's back in the game. He went out. He got popped pretty good, and he was holding his one shoulder there in the second quarter, but he's back in, and it doesn't look like he's any worse for the wear.
0: Now they're going to say there was no gain on play. 2nd and 10. 9:29 left to go here in the third quarter. This was less Redford Union scores. This can go pretty fast. St. Joe, 235 yards of offense. Ball kept there by Taylor. Cuts up against the grain. He gets dropped for a 1 or 2 yard loss there, Mike.
1: And again, it feels like they have more than that in offense, but the Bears starting with good field position and scoring off those turnovers again.
0: Panicucci making the tackle there. And I think they may have made a change at quarterback back there.
1: Yeah. Number 9,
0: Crawford.
1: He's in. He's the one that looked like he got a shoulder stinger there.
0: Crawford and Agnew in the backfield. 4 wideouts for the Panthers. Inside of 3 seconds on the play clock. 3. Ball there goes to back. Pass thrown up there, almost picked off by the Bears. That pass was intended for Edmonds, and he is slow to get up off the turf.
1: He must have come down funny because he didn't get hit very hard.
0: No, he didn't get hit at all. I think, like you said, Mike, he came down funny on that. Brings up 4th and 11, and I think the Panthers are going to bring out the punting team.
1: And their new quarterback that they brought in, he really had some zip on that ball, too.
0: Their quarterbacks have arm strength.
1: Yeah.
0: I think they're just not able. In high school football, it's tough to win the game passing.
1: It's just
0: and honestly, at
1: the
0: any
1: finishing
0: level.
1: Touches on, you know.
0: Yeah, it's just, you know, like Woody Hayes said, three things can go wrong when you pass. So, and Rutford Union is going to have to take a timeout, Mike. They did not have enough players on the field. We'll take it with them. 7:39 left to go here in the third quarter. St. Joe 35, Panthers 0. News Talk and Sports 94. Oh, correction, we're going to keep it here, guys, back at the station. They did not take the timeout. They took the 5-yard penalty. We'll see what happens here.
1: Well, they started out with nice field position and just couldn't make anything of it, unfortunately.
0: Keegan LeClair back for the Bears. And he has done, I think, an outstanding job this season on punt returns. Not always getting a lot of yards, but not letting it bounce on the turf another 10 or 15 yards. Snap up there a little bit high. We're going to have a penalty on the play. It's going to be from the line judge on the Panthers' sideline. We're going to have motion on the Panthers. It's going to back them up another 5 yards. Referees are getting a workout with their right hand, throwing the hanky. That's 12 penalties on the night. And I'm not being critical of them. The calls that they're making are good. Again, illegal formation, which means they had either 5 guys in the backfield or 3. You got to have 4 off the line of scrimmage. 7 on the line of scrimmage, 4 in the backfield.
1: No, you're right about the penalties. Neither coach is going to be happy with, you know, the things that their teams have been accomplishing as far as the flags.
0: Well, this is a Rutford Union, Mike, that outscored their two opponents the last two games, 106-0. This is a third high-scoring team that St. Joe is shutting out. But they're blocked there by the Bears. I think that was blocked by Luke Kush. It goes out
1: went
0: of,
1: out
0: the,
1: of
0: end
1: the back
0: zone.
1: Of the end zone.
0: It's going to be a safety for the Bears. Dave Wolf is going to have to look in his masterpiece thing to find out last time the Bears had a blocked punt for a safety.
1: Wow.
0: I don't think I've seen that. I'm sure I've seen it, but I can't remember the last time I have seen it.
1: What year was it? St. Joe beat Portage.
0: That was my senior year.
1: Here in a monsoon, 2-0. Yeah.
0: And that was because they snapped the ball. The wind caught the ball on a punt and snapped it through the goalpost.
1: Wow.
0: We crossed the 50-yard line once. They never did. But, that was the low-scoring win in the history of St. Joe.
1: I watched that game from Circle Drive right about where those two cars are parked over there and couldn't hardly see the field. Miserable experience for you guys on the field.
0: It didn't bother me. I felt bad for my parents who sat in the stands the entire time. You know, and it's always fortunate we have parents that can come watch the games. And, you know, as a coach, I can tell you, kids look – they will say, I don't care if you're there or not. I've heard that before. But I can tell you, they look in the bleachers or the stands for their parents.
1: They care.
0: They want to know that someone cares about them. And I can tell you, my dad missed one game ever in my career. And that's because he was in the hospital. And my mom never missed a game. And that included college, too. They would make the trips for that. So
1: that's a heck of a commute.
0: Yeah, they would get down to Ball State a lot. West Virginia, all those places. Well, the Panthers get to kick off from the 20-yard line. You can kick off or punt. The pros will punt because they got better punters. High school players usually kick. Ball kicked off there by the Panthers. It's on the 50-yard line. It's a live ball. Panthers may have recovered it. St. Joe did not get out there to get it. Either that or King got it at the last second. Well, St. Joe does fall on it.
1: St. Joe caught a break there.
0: They did.
1: He did not.
0: That's a live ball. You got to get out and go get it.
1: He didn't rover that ball quite as well as he could have.
0: Here's a stat. Again, Panthers coming in, scoring 106 points and giving up zero last two ball games. Right now, they have 55 points. I sent you that thing from, it's called Goosebumps. What was it called?
1: Total yards and offense.
0: I sent you that tweet. Goose Poops, what's it called?
1: I think it was.
0: And they ran a computer 10,000 times how many teams of the top teams in Division III. And they had St. Joe winning, I think, 11% of the time.
1: 9% or 11% to...
0: They're like third or fourth of the teams in the state final, that could win the state titles.
1: Yep.
0: Well, we got a long ways to go, but it's fun to have dreams and it's fun to have realistic dreams. That's the part.
1: And it's fun to pay attention to anything called Goose Poop.
0: Yeah, that's not a name I would name it.
1: No.
0: LeClaire keeps the ball, cuts around the 50, cuts upfield, gets to the 47-yard line. Pick up six for LeClaire, and puts him at 35 yards. Dixon leading the way with 102 yards. In the backfield, it's Dixon along with number 20, Scott. Wideouts are Reed and King. McAndrew at the tight end. Ball handed off to Dixon. Dixon cuts across the 45. Drops just short of the first down. Pick up 3 or 4 yards. Going to bring up third and one for the Bears.
1: Well, we need that side judge that we had up at BC Central. That side stepped and gave us that first down.
0: He was practicing his country line dancing up there. Inside of six, actually almost inside of 5 minutes, 5:25. We've got running clock here already at Dickinson Stadium. LeClaire under center takes the ball. Nope, he's going to look deep to King. Throws it up. That one's going to be good. Touchdown,
1: wide
0: I can open. Tell you already. 10-5 in the end zone. Bears, beautiful pass there by LeClaire. Out to number 8, Reed. And that's that touch that we were talking about. And St. Joe scores again with 5:11 left to go here in the third quarter. It's 43-0. St. Joe over Redford Union as the kick extra point team gets to come out. So two special teams have got to work out this season. Extra point kickoff for the Bears. McAndrew getting ready to snap it to Keegan LeClaire. Culver getting ready to kick. Culver playing two sports here in the fall. Kicking here, doing a great job for the Bears, and then playing for the number one ranked St. Joe Bears soccer team. High snap, ball down, kicked up and good with 5:11 left to go here in the third quarter from Dickinson Stadium. It's the Bears of St. Joe 44, Panthers of Redford Union 0 on News Talking Sports 94.9 WSJM.
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0: Welcome back to Dickinson Stadium. St. Joe ahead of Redford Union 44-0. Fifth week in a row, the Bears have got the running clock. Ball kicked off deep there by Culver, picked up there by the Panthers, and that runner's in big trouble. Never go backwards.
1: No.
0: Big tackle there by the Bears, and coming through on that tackle
1: Malone.
0: Was C.J. Scott and Malone.
1: Yep.
0: Once again, the Panthers getting the ball in horrible field position.
1: And that was their starting quarterback, Spears.
0: Want to thank Mama Graziano for making the cookies for us.
1: I was just going to tell you, it's time for the weekly Mama blessing here.
0: Yep. Mama Graz makes a mean batch of cookies. And they're not cookies, they're Frisbees. Size cookies.
1: They're worth their weight in titanium.
0: We've got one of our grandsons at home with us right now. Her mom and dad are out at a wedding, so I'm going to bring home a cookie to both. Hopefully the mom and dad let me give them a cookie.
1: Don't say anything to mom and dad.
0: Yeah, I got to
1: let them know.
0: I got to let them know. Otherwise, he'll say, cookie, cookie. Panthers running their four wideouts. They're sticking to their offense, which they need to. Screenplay there comes from Crawford, throwing up top.
1: St. Joe read that well.
0: Yeah, nice play there by the Bears, coming up on defense. Clock is humming here at Dickinson Stadium. St. Joe will be on the road next Friday. We will be there with them as they travel to take on the Kalamazoo Central Giants. As St. Joe, man, I mean, we're down to the last 2 weeks of the regular season.
1: Does not seem possible.
0: Well, this weather's been incredible. It doesn't feel like October. Tomorrow's supposed to be even warmer. Nice play there. Crawford throws it out on the screen. No, he's going to keep it. Mike rolls upfield, steps out of bounds at about the 23 or 25-yard line. But with the running clock, the clock does not stop as we get to the three-minute mark. Number 11, Edmonds on the wide side. It's like, look my way. I'm wide open. Bears' second unit now getting some minutes out there again. Fifth week in a row. Starting with the Lakeshore game, and really the second half of that Lakeshore game, St. Joe has hit on all cylinders.
1: And they're not just getting minutes. They're getting lengthy, quality minutes against quality opponents.
0: Yep. Crawford in a shotgun formation. Next to him is Agnew. Drops back. He's in trouble. He's rolling off to his right. Throws it out of bounds. Nope. Threw it to the up guy, but it was incomplete. Doesn't matter with the running clock. Here's the one thing, Mike. If it gets to 50... then the
1: super
0: running clock, and it doesn't stop for anything. Not a touchdown or anything.
1: And those are good rules.
0: Yeah, I Texas has a rule. It might be for their six-man football, but if they get up by a certain number of points, the game's over, like soccer, which I don't think would be a bad rule.
1: A super mercy rule? Or,
0: like, if you got up 50, it's over. I mean, what's the point at that point?
1: Well, and like we talked about earlier, we don't want to see this to be a continuing trend where teams call it a quit for the season, you know?
0: And I think we're going to have a delay of game, and we're going to have it on the Panthers by the back judge. Now, that's a subject to touch on a little bit, Mike, from the standpoint. The number of teams, and we're not knocking teams, but this week Waterville did not play. They canceled their game versus Schoolcraft. And Allegan, I think, has canceled their 11-man season looking for some 8-man teams. And Allegan's not a small school.
1: No.
0: They're like 500-some students. And Waterville's not tiny by standards. But you're just seeing where football teams are not finishing out. They're canceling games because of numbers. They're canceling seasons, which is why we have this game here tonight. Sheboygan canceled their season, which opened up an opening for Redford Union. Gull Lake canceled their season. They had some very serious off-season issues.
1: Sure.
0: But their numbers already were very low. But it wasn't like they had a lot of guys coming back, and they had been coming off two 0-9 seasons on top of it.
1: If you have a slew of injuries and you don't have the numbers to begin with, that's understandable. If you're having kids that just don't want to follow through because the season's been tough, that's not a trend that we want to see continue.
0: No, those are life issues. You know, football is a tough sport. There's no doubt about it, like wrestling and physically. And there's other sports that are demanding. Don't get me wrong. I think swimming is very demanding. Basketball at times can be. But from a physical standpoint, wrestling and football are two toughest. The other thing that is occurring is there's more sports that have been offered. And if you look at the schools in our three-county area, Mike, in the last decade, the high schools overall are down 13% in enrollment. Punt there picked up by Keegan LeClaire. He kicks at 37, gets out to 35, gets dropped there for about a two-yard gain. But again, by him catching that and not letting it bounce, he saves him 20, 30 yards.
1: Yeah. And he really alluded to guys that were flying in there, sidestepped each one of them, still ended up picking up some yards in addition to the saving that he did.
0: The one thing I think is the hardest thing to do in football is punt return, to be the punt returner, because you got guys coming at you at full speed.
1: You know it's coming.
0: And you know, they have to let you catch it. They can't drill you, but they can drill you pretty fast after you catch it. Canadian football, I think they have a five-yard halo around them. I think Mellis under center, hands the ball up the middle to Malone, busts it up, he's at the 20,
1: look
0: 15,
1: at him.
0: 10, 5, touchdown! touchdown, St. Joe Malone with the big run of 41 yards. The clock will not stop now. 50-0, St. Joe lead.
1: Boy, Malone kept those wheels turning, and he just broke two different tackles.
0: Nice job by the Bears. Again, you can't fault St. Joe on that. It was a run up the middle.
1: No, you can't tell him to fall down.
0: No, you never do that. Clock will not stop at all now. The official is trying to get, there you go, now it's running. It does not stop for anything, so let's see if we can be the first game done here tonight in Southwest Michigan. Ball's going to get snapped from McAndrew. This is where you don't have a second team is on extra point. Oh, fumble snap there. Keegan LeClair going to roll. He's going to keep it himself. He gets across the goal line, but we've got a flag coming, Mike, from the umpire who's at the back line, which will probably be a hold. It was thrown at the line of scrimmage. They will definitely take it. And then they've stopped the clock. The clock doesn't even stop on penalties. They'll have to go back 5 yards and probably kick it. And holding on there for St. Joe, and it's going to back him up 5 yards. And they'll kick the extra point. You know we need to get on at halftime? Mama Graziano.
1: She's not giving up her recipe, I can tell you that much.
0: Oh, I'm not going to ask her. But I just want to know how much time it takes to make all this. It's not just for us. She makes them for the coaches and everybody else. She's got her own delivery service here, her son.
1: How many dozen per week?
0: Yeah, exactly.
1: What a labor of love.
0: I hope we get the last dozen.
1: Each.
0: This is a longer extra point. This will be from 30 yards for a Culver. Snap down, kick up, and that could have gone from 50 yards, Mike. Extra point, good. 51
1: wow.
0: For the Bears of St. Joseph. 0 for the Panthers of Redford Union. 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
0: Welcome back to Dickinson Stadium. St. Joe leading Redford Union 51-0. The clock is not going to stop for anything now, Mike. As soon as it's kicked off, it'll keep running. We've got a great chance tomorrow to have all five of our football coaches with a win. Sometimes we feel like counselors.
1: What a good thing for our area.
0: Yeah, that'd be great. Benton Harbor, how about the Tigers leading Genesee 42-6? And Genesee was coming in 3-3. It wasn't like they're 0-16. But the Tigers have got together the last three games under Coach Cuba. And I really enjoy talking to Coach Cuba. He's been on in the spring when he got hired and now this season. Kicked there by Culver's legs actually getting worn out there. Bops down the ground there. Picked up there by number 31, Coleman, for the Panthers. He's out to the 30. 35, 36, 37. And he's going to get tackled there at the 37-yard line. And we have a great time. Very fortunate to have all those coaches come in. We're blessed to have the sponsors like Signature, Toyota, United, Jeff, Tony, and those other sponsors who sponsor the coaches show. I'm always amazed the number of people who listens to the coaches show. And excuse me, I think most people listen to when their school's on, plus or minus 5-10 minutes, or their rival. But when I have interviewed SMAC coaches, they're like, oh yeah, we listen to coaches show.
1: Well,
0: because they're listening to hear what the coach is saying.
1: They have a legitimate angle. They're the experts. We just love football and we do this for fun.
0: Yeah, it's great. And they come whether they win or lose. They don't show up when they only win and don't show up when they lose. Second unit out there for the Bears and third unit. Snap taken there by Crawford. Throws this pass out to the side. That pass goes to Davis. He is catches about a 7-yard gain there. Clock keeps going. We're at 10:40 left to go here in the fourth quarter. Join Dave Wolf and I for Facebook Live, YouTube Live as we wrap this game up. About 5-10 minutes after this game. Go ahead, Mike. Sorry about that.
1: Yeah, Kamari Brown was the first one that flew in there for that tackle. Host of Bears, but he was the first one in. Nice completion for Redford.
0: Redford's still sticking with their four wideouts. Ball hand off to Agnew. He is just short of the first down. It's going to bring up third and two. And a shout-out to St. Joe super fan Roger Morrison. He bought all the pizza for Redford Union on the ride home.
1: And cases of water.
0: So they're going to get a taste of Silver Beach pizza, which we get to have here. But shout-out to Roger and his generosity. Run the ball there is Crawford for Panthers. He gets out to the 40, 25, 30. Correction, 35 down to the 27-yard line. One of the biggest plays of the night for Redford Union.
1: Shoved out of bounds by Bo Pitcher.
0: I like the name Bo.
1: You better.
0: I do. Bo Bradley. Grandson one.
10: 32-yard pickup, 40 first down.
0: First down there for the Panthers. Only their third first down of the night, Mike.
1: Wow.
0: Crawford in a shotgun formation. Agnew next to him. Four wideouts for the Panthers. He doesn't drop back. He's at 35. He picks it up. Nope, he's going to roll. He gets out of it somehow.
1: Slipped out of there.
0: Let's see if he's going to run. He lobs it up. He does. Great pass there. Was he over the line of scrimmage?
1: He was very, very, very close. Did they call him inbound?
0: Yeah, nice pass there. I think it was caught by Davis.
1: At the two.
0: It's going to be first and goal for the Panthers. 8:40 left to go here in the ball game. First and goal for the Panthers of Redford Union. Coming in this ball game at 4-2. St. Joe at 5-1. Redford Union taking their time on the play clock, which is fine with us. 10 seconds on the play clock, four wideouts. Crawford in back in the shotgun with Agnew next to him. We'll see if he just keeps it and goes up the field. Trying to draw the ball. That's delay of game, and that's good. Boy, that is a killer.
1: Boy.
0: For Redford Union, Mike, when you're on the 2-yard line, you got to back it up five more. Now you've got first and goal from the 7. That's a big difference between first and goal on the 2 and first and goal on the 7. That's not something Coach Iyer is going to like for the Panthers.
1: That'll give Coach a couple of gray hairs on the ride home.
0: May not give him that Silver Beach pizza.
1: How he slipped out of that tackle, boy.
0: 10th penalty on the night for Redford Union. Back there also is Bronley along with Crawford. As they get trying to get set on the formation, Crawford drops back. He fakes it. Break! Open field tackle in the backfield coming through there was number 15 for the Bears. Ty J. McCray. What a great play there. Nice job there, number 15. And these are guys that next year you're going to hear their names.
1: He's a sophomore.
0: And if you know, remember I had talked about you saw a lot of guys without their helmets on in the first quarter. Now you see them all with the helmets on. It means they can play. Once they get the helmet on, it means they have a quarter or two to play. They either played, you know, most of the JV game or all the JV game, being part of the freshmen, then part of the JVs. Coach Bradley maximized that fifth quarter rule to the one of the best I've seen around.
1: And like we've talked about, these guys work hard all year.
0: Ball hand off there to number 25, Kelly Lamb. He gets out front. Rumbles up to the 5-yard line. It's going to bring up third and goal for the Panthers at the 5. We're at 6:29 left to go here in the ball game. St. Joe going to improve to 6-1 on the season. At the end of ball game, we'll name our creative landscaping player of the game. Ryan and Katie were on us at halftime. Appreciate they joining us. Next week's halftime guest is going to be the St. Joe cheerleading coaches. We always have them come up once a year. Big part of the program. Now, Hollister, as you mentioned, Mike, in a wheelchair, had his knee operated on last week. That was a big loss for the Bears.
1: Yeah.
0: Tough young man. Always sad to see that happen. rolling out there. Number 9, Crawford, he, no one touches him. Touchdown, Panthers. He scores from the 5-yard line with 5:42 left to go in the ball game. Panthers get up on the scoreboard. And now we are back to a running clock from the standpoint that it's not super mercy running clock. Excuse me. Crawford getting, or excuse me, the
1: no kicking game.
0: Panthers are going for it. You've got Crawford still at the backfield. Play clock at 20. Also back there with him is Bronley. Four wideouts for the Panthers. Shotgun formation. Ball snapped off to Crawford. He keeps it, gets out, rolls, picked up and sacked there in the backfield. Looks like McCree coming through again, number 15. He's got two sacks here in 2 minutes. Bears going to get the kickoff. 5:36 left to go in the ballgame. It's your St. Joe Bears 51, Panthers Redford Union 6 on News Talk and Sports 94.9 WSJM.
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0: Welcome back to Dickinson Stadium. Shout out to Alex and Spencer back at the station. Brent Witkowski along with Mike Cushman. Game 7 on the season. St. Joe leading Redford Union 51-6. First meeting ever between these two schools. We had talked with Coach Bradley last week on Coach's Show how he liked the idea of playing a school that you'll have never played and probably never play again. He said he loves it. You know, it's just entirely different planning for a team that knows really nothing about you and you know nothing about them.
1: I imagine they traded a little bit of film, but other than that,
0: you have no common opponents.
1: Right.
0: Nothing, you know, you're on the east side and west side. The only time you see each other is when you meet like this. But shout out to Redford Union. They could have took the win, Mike, and stayed home. Instead, they were willing to risk it and go on the road. They'll pick up points, though, playing a big school and a team with 6 wins.
1: Exactly.
0: Ball kicked off there. Fair catch there by the Bears. Bears are going to send out the offense.
1: Dylan Hedstrom with the fair catch.
0: Nice job. Good job there. And you can fair catch on kickoffs.
1: At the 32.
0: Well, I hope 84 gets out there.
1: We can dare to dream.
0: Yep. If you see names on the back of the Bear jerseys, if you're watching it or if you're here at the ballgame, those are in honor of someone who has either lost their battle to cancer or who has won their battle of cancer or who's going through the battle of cancer. And we bought a jersey in honor of my brother out there, number 84, who lost his battle. And we're going to have a penalty there coming from the back judge. Not sure that that's that delay of game after the kickoff. Saint, a lot of penalties, though, here tonight. That would be St. Joe's 7th penalty, Mike, versus 10 for Redford Union. And I think the officials have done a good job here tonight. I mean, if it's a penalty, you got to call it.
1: Normally, you would look at it and say 17 penalties. Holy cow, what were they thinking?
0: No.
1: But no, they're all justified.
0: And it's actually going to be a penalty on, and they had a legal substitution on the Panthers, which meant they brought up a player ran off too late. It meant they, it happens. You know, they're trying to get some of their subs into the game also. Mellett as the quarterback, sophomore. He hands the ball up over to Mitchell. Gets out to the 45-50. Hits a guy, runs him over. Gets tackled at the 45-yard line. Good run there by Zero Mitchell, the senior.
1: Mitchell not afraid of that contact. Holy cow.
0: Well, St. Joe, look at some of those young offensive linemen, Mike. You got 73 out there.
1: Pretty good sized kids.
0: Luke Ullman. Boy, he's a big guy. Mellon under center. And we're going to have a timeout taken by Redford Union. 4:16 left to go in the fourth quarter. We'll take that timeout with them. It's your St. Joe Bears 51, Redford Union 6. 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
0: Welcome back to Dickinson Stadium. Steve Upton Field, St. Joe leading 51-6. Brett Witkowski along with Mike Cushman, Mellon under center, Malone and Mitchell in the backfield. Two wideouts here for the Bears. Screen pass out on the wing. That goes to, is that Dominic Lignell? Fumble on the ground. It's going to be recovered. I'm not sure who got that. And Mike, help me out. Who got that pass out in the wing?
1: I don't know.
0: I don't think it was Dominic.
1: I didn't even think it was a completed pass. I thought it was incomplete. And see what the officials have
0: Let's
1: to say
0: here.
1: Let's
0: do a big call here. 3:54 left to go here in the ball game. Got some scores coming in from around the area. Twin City Sharks leading Van Buren Vipers 22-12. They're ruled a completed pass and fumble.
1: Okay.
0: Ball goes back over to the Panthers with 3:54 left to go here in the fourth quarter. Got to give credit to the Panthers, Mike. They have not quit.
1: No, they haven't.
0: Knowing the fact that you get to ride on a great school bus for about 3 hours. I mean, they're going to get back at probably about 1 a.m.
1: And what we've not seen either is hands on the hips. They've been flying to the football. They've been trying to execute on offense. Good for them.
0: Well, you know, I think if you think you're a program that's maybe getting ready for the next step, you have to play teams to get you to the next step, if that makes sense.
1: It does.
0: If you got a young team that you're trying to rebuild a program, yeah, in the first year you may need to build more confidence than that stuff. Fumble on the play, picked up there by Crawford. He's rolling out to his right. He gets dropped for a loss twice there by the Bears, coming through, making that tackle.
1: What a pair of tackles by Simonetti.
0: He did. Not only did he tackle him once, but he tackled him twice. And he had to tackle him twice because when he tackled him the first time, he tackled him on himself, which meant he never really touched the turf. And then, to Crawford's credit, he got back up, and Simonetti grabbed him and brought him back down. It looked like one of those little baby lambs that they run out, or steers that they run out at the whatever the rodeos they call those things. Crawford in a shotgun formation. Ball handed off there to up back for the Panthers. He goes nowhere.
1: Donovan Horton stood him up, took him down.
0: Nice shot by Horton. Getting ready for a lot of these names to be broadcast next year on WSJM. And WSJM has been committed to high school sports. They covered high school sports when I played. Crawford throws it out on the wing there to Brownlee. Brownlee does a nice catch. He gets out to the 50, 47, knocked out of bounds about the 46-yard line inside of 2 minutes here at Dickinson Stadium. You know, I hear it from people who come in, move in the area. They're like, we can't believe that there's a station that just covers St. Joe football. And a station just covers Lake Joe. It's just like, where we come from, kids get nothing like that. So make sure you thank our sponsors. And, you know, we'd love to have other sponsors join in on it. It's not that expensive. We get paid. We don't get paid. We get paid?
1: I don't.
0: First quarter score coming from Montclair. This is a slow score coming out of Montclair. They're trailing Colon 14-8, Colon 5-1. And what if they got cell signal up there? Ball up in the air by Crawford. He airs it out deep. Almost a one-handed interception by the Bears.
1: Who was that? He stretched out.
0: That was number 15 coming through again.
1: McCree,
0: a sophomore. He's had some action here.
1: Good for him. He laid out. He got a good hand on it. He just couldn't squeeze it.
0: And that was a turnover back to the Bears. How about this? Tigers of Benton Harbor win 56-6. Congrats to the Tigers. Start out 0-5 and not won their last two out of three. Playing good football under Coach Cuba are the Tigers. Homecoming at Benton Harbor. Mellett under center for the Bears. Split backs with Malone and Mitchell in the backfield. Ball handed off to Mitchell. He goes up, picks up about 5 yards, and that should do it here, Mike. Oh, they're going to try one run one more play. Try to get a couple more guys some game action. Checking in is Westman. We'll see if they just take the victory formation and actually run a play. Mellett takes the ball, run to Veer, hands it up. Nope, hands it up the middle. That was number 35, Westman, and that will do it here from Dickinson Stadium. St. Joe wins over Redford Union. Fifth game in a row, the Bears have had a running clock with a 51-6 win over the Panthers of Redford Union. We take a break. We come back, recap the game, and look forward to next week's game. Our final score from Dickinson Stadium, the Bears of St. Joe, 51, the Panthers of Redford Union, 6. 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

0: Sun Stadium. St. Joe gets out of here with a 51-6 win over Retford Union. The Bears doing a great job tonight, taking care of business pretty much from start to finish on Cancer Awareness Night here as the Bears wore their purple uniforms, coaches with their purple jackets. All the money raised, I think, is split between the Berrien Community Cancer Association, an association that Coach Pratley's mom was part of, and the cancer that took her life. Retford Union, you got to give them credit, Mike. They did not have to play this game here. They could have easily took the forfeit win versus Sheboygan and moved to 5-2. Instead, they chose to go on the road, travel almost 3 hours from here to St. Joe, and obviously didn't play their best game of the season after coming in the last two games, scoring 106 points and giving up zero. Nevertheless, they stuck it out. Their penalties were, you know, just penalties that you don't expect to happen at this point in the season, but they played hard. I hope they have a great season. I hope they make the playoffs. Even though they lost this game to St. Joe, by playing a Division III school that is 6-1, playoff points for Division V should help them out quite a bit.
1: They never quit.
0: No, they didn't.
1: Like I said, we never saw hands on hips. They flew to the ball. They gave it their all the entire game. They could have easily said, you know, at halftime, long trip home, let's take it easy and pack it in early. Never saw even a hint of that.
0: Nope.
1: Good for Retford.
0: Yeah, good coaching staff. The kids played hard, and shout out to Retford Union for sticking to it to the end and doing the type of things. We got some scores and third quarter scores. We actually did get done before most scores and games got over with. We had one final earlier. Bridgman beat Muskegon Heights Academy 66-0. At the end of the third quarter, it was Buchanan leading to Wajak 36-0. Last check we had was Lakeshore leading Lloyd Norris at halftime with Coach Whittingham from Michigan at the ballgame 14-0. End of the third quarter, Schoolcraft leading South Haven 28-3. Final score, Pawpaw beats Otsego 42-13. United knocks off Coloma. United moves to 7-0. Coloma 2-5, 28-7. Constantine beats Lawton 39-6. Berrien Springs in the Battle of the Unbeatens shuts out Hopkins 35-4. Cass beats Goebbels 50-12. Some other games going on in the area. Halftime is Colton 24, Eau Claire 14. End of the third quarter. This is a slow going game. Comstock 22, Hartford 14. Final from Fieldstrip Field. It was Benton Harbor beating Genesee 56-6 as the Tigers get their second game out of three where they have the running clock. End of the third quarter, Mike, is Twin City leading Van Buren Vipers 22-12 as Twin City looks to get their first conference title ever in high school football. It's a combination of LMC, Our Lady, Michigan Lutheran, Grace Christian now, and Countryside Academy. And those four young men come together, or four schools come together. You never know what school they're from. And third quarter score coming now, Colin leading Eau Claire 40-26. Claire's 1-5. Colin's 5-1. They played Sacred Heart tough last week, which
1: yes, they
0: only
1: did.
0: Had one loss. And this Eau Claire team doesn't have a lot of players, but they do have the one player, the quarterback, who ended up getting, 3 weeks ago, ESPN's number one play of the night on the run for the touchdown, where he got flipped in the air, landed on his feet, and had enough sense to keep going and scored that touchdown. And in the third quarter, coming out from our friends down in New Buffalo, Marcellus having a great season. They're leading the Red Arrow Raiders 52-0. And with 5:13 left to go in the ballgame, Edwardsburg is leading Three Rivers 42-21. We want to thank all the friends that text Mike and I these scores. I've known a lot of them for 5, 10, 15, 20 years. They're always great about taking the time to send us these scores at each quarter. They got other stuff going on. These are ADs trying to run games too, but they stop and they're nice enough to send us the scores so we can get those to you. Also, don't forget to tune in to WSJM.com, WSJM Sports tonight. Those will be posted on Facebook, or you can look at every game and what everybody's record is, and then Dave Wolf will be posting the recap, the replay of this game on the podcast at WSJM.com sometime later tonight. Don't forget to join. Well, usually it's Phil McDonald and I, but Phil is taking the night off, going to the Notre Dame game with his family as legendary high school football coach here at St. Joe and in the state of Michigan. Ike Molnikamp is going to be our co-host tomorrow as we go through all scores, and then we talk with St. Joe head coach Bradley, Coach Fry from Lakeshore, Coach Balboa from Twin City, Coach Cuba from Bettina Harbor, and Coach Iliff from Berrien Springs. And here's the beauty of tomorrow. Every coach coming on the show is going to come in with a win. I got to believe Lakeshore is going to hold on against Loy Norris. Let's go through the stats here before we name our player of the game. Don't forget, in about 5 minutes, go to Facebook Live at WSJM.com. You'll be able to listen to Dave Wolf and I on here. And, Mike, I might actually, I don't know, I might have you go find number 84 down there who has my brother's jersey and see if we can get that before we head out. First downs on a night, St. Joe, 15 first down for Redford Union. They had four. 235 yards on the ground for the Bears compared to 61 for Redford Union. 107 through the air for the Bears. Panthers, 70. Total yards of offense, St. Joe, 342. Panthers, 131. A lot of penalties, 17 penalties on a night. 11 for the Panthers, 6 for the Bears. Passing on a night, Taylor was 3 of 8. Two interceptions for 23 yards. Crawford, 3 of 4 for 43 yards. Rushing on a night, Agnew, 6 carries, 40 yards. Crawford, 9 carries, 31 yards. Receptions on a night, Johnson with 2, Crawford with 2, Dickerson with 2. For the Bears of St. Joe, LeClaire was 3 of 10, 113 yards, 2 TDs. Mellett was 1 of 1. Rushing on a night, yards was Dixon, 105 yards on 10 carries. Malone, 36 yards on 1 carry. LeClaire, 35 yards on 9 carries. And Scott, 25 yards on 4 carries. Passing, receiving on the night, receptions on a night. Reed with 44 yards. Schmidt with 41 yards. Scott with 28 yards. Defensively for the Bears, you had leading the way tackle-wise was Schmidt with 5 tackles. It seems a little bit low, but we'll take it. 1 sack and 2 yards of loss. Pancucci, 4 tackles. Most of those were on kickoffs. Lignell with 3, Wright with 2. They'll go through the films and get those numbers updated as we will give you updated numbers next Friday night. This is that time of the game where we get to pick our creative landscaping and design player of the game. And, Mike, I think we're going to go with number one, Schmidt. Schmidt has been there all season long, but I think he really came out this game and stuffed people at that line of scrimmage in the backfield and then had the big pass reception. Phenomenal catch with great coverage with 41 yards in that pivotal first quarter for the Bears.
1: Yeah, 1 sack, 2 tackles for loss. I think he had a total of more than 5. Like you said, they'll update that when they look at the film, give him credit. He set the tone early. That's all there is to it. He flew to the ball on defense, had the big reception. I think pretty easy choice this week. We've had it rough the past couple of weeks as far as picking because everybody has done such an excellent job, but Schmidt came out on fire early and really, really set the tone for St. Joe.
0: I agree, and he's done it all year. He wears the number one jersey for a reason. That is picked by the coaches, someone who has amplified what they do off-season, during the season. He's got a scholarship offer up to Grand Valley, which is one of the premier Division II programs in the state of Michigan. Your final score, we want to thank Alex and Spencer back at the station for all they do. And don't be afraid to, don't forget to join Dave Wolf and I in a few minutes here as we get ready to go to Facebook Live as we wrap up this ball game between the Bears of St. Joe and your Panthers of Redford Union. And our final score from St. Joe Dickinson Stadium is your St. Joe Bears 51, Redford Union Panthers 6. 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
3: Mainly cloudy skies expected tonight with a slight chance of rain showers. Lows level off around 57. Sunshine mixed with clouds at times tomorrow. High temperatures reach up to 77. Lows dip down to about 57 tomorrow night. Overcast. High temperatures reach up to 70 Sunday with a slight chance of rain showers. 77, sunshine mixed with clouds at times Monday. Right now, it's 60 degrees. That's your updated forecast. I'm meteorologist Paul Trombley.
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0: Funky Flashback Friday. We got Lamar Mitchell, BetMGM Director of Trading, joining us here in just a few moments. Also, last call NFL Pigskin Pickoff 2 to close out the show, so still quite a bit left. NFL Week 5 is here, and it's a big one. You got the 49ers versus Seahawks. It is going to be Sunday's America's Game of the Week. Streaming live on Fox 1, miss it live, and you're just watching a highlight. 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All right, 877-99 on Fox. Dak Prescott, Dak the Rat, as Rob called him, having some smoke with somebody in the tunnel. I don't mind going back at fans a little bit. Rob don't like it. I don't mind it.
1: He ratted out an hourly worker. Unbelievable. What a rat.
0: All right, I don't like the rat part, but I don't mind going back. I don't mind a little words here and there.
1: You know I hate rats, so all right.
0: Well, that is facts. You still running from that one in New Orleans.
1: That's right. That dead rat in New Orleans that we saw.
0: Watch out, y'all. It's a dead rat.
1: Reno in Texas, you're on the Odd Couple Fox Sports Radio. What's up, Reno?
2: Hey, Rob. How you guys doing tonight?
1: Great. How are you?
0: What's up, man?
2: I'm doing wonderful. Listen, man, I'm with you. And if I was that guy in the tunnel, I would have used the word embarrassing. I would have used the word pathetic.
1: Yep.
2: I'm a lifelong Dallas Cowboys fan, and I've always said that as long as we have Dak as our quarterback, we're not going to win a thing. He gets all the accolades about being number one and passing yards, touchdowns, but that means nothing. That's all empty stats as far as I'm concerned.
1: No doubt. Empty calories, my man. Appreciate it, Reno. I'm with you.
0: No doubt. Appreciate it, Reno.
1: Yep. How about Jeremy in Boise? You're on the Odd Couple Fox Sports Radio. What's up, Jeremy?
3: Hey, what's up, guys? I got a couple things. First off, I mean, it's not like Dak is supposed to be, you know, doing the whole full-on DK Metcalf and grab the guy. I don't agree with that. Also, some of these guys, well, actually most of them, are instructed to not engage with stuff like that. Right. And, you know, you're going to point a guy out. You don't know if that guy down the road has been causing trouble at different people or different stadiums.
1: But my only thing is, he wasn't foul-mouthed. He didn't, try to attack Dak. He said embarrassing. And I don't think that that's out of line. Just like Westbrook was mad when the fans were calling him West Brick. That's clever.
0: I agree wholeheartedly.
1: Am I right?
0: With that.
1: That's what fans do. And he was mad and wanted them thrown out the building. Come on, that's not fair.
3: Oh, I didn't know he wanted them thrown out the building.
1: Yes.
0: No, we're talking about Westbrook.
1: Yeah,
0: Let me throw this at you, Rob. Can I add the only
1: thanks for
0: thing
1: the call.
0: Thank you for the call. My only thing, Rob. I think if it's literally before the tunnel, I think it was in the tunnel that where it threw him off. Like, boo, you're embarrassing. I think you're like, whatever, you hear it. I think the tunnel part is what caught him off guard.
1: Maybe Andre in Massachusetts, you're on the Odd Couple Fox Sports Radio. What's up, Dre?
4: How you doing? Thanks for taking the call. Listen, I'm with Dak on this. All right, firmly with Dak. In terms of how he handled this and broke it down in the press conference.
1: So you're a rat too, Dre. You're a rat.
4: Okay, I'm like Paulie Walnuts here. All right, you know what I mean? I can't be on The Sopranos if I'm going to play a rat. I won't do it. All right, so I can't. Don't associate with me. Don't associate me with Bumpin' Ciero there. He's the one that went out on his own in season two. But I'm Paulie Walnuts. I can't be associated. But listen, Dak, this is a low. This was embarrassing.
1: It was embarrassing. You just said it. It was embarrassing. That guy said it perfectly. It was embarrassing.
4: Exactly. Okay. But at that moment, as he's walking off the field, if you're the quarterback, you get undue credit when you win. You get undue credit when you lose. It's not Dak Prescott that the Cowboys defense wanted to mirror the Lions.
1: He also threw two picks. Come on. He didn't play great last night.
4: He didn't play great. No, he was a part of it, but it was the whole collective effort of awfulness. All right, and Jerry Jones sitting there in the front office. How many years has it been since Jimmy Johnson was jettisoned and they had success? This is who the Cowboys are and who they've been for generations. And once again, on national television, nothing has changed. So everybody's got mud on their face. My only thing is he's just walking off the field. So obviously he's hot. Somebody insults him, which is why he looks back. He knows he played awful. He knows that everybody in the Cowboys organization feels this. You know, they're an enigma. They're the most profitable franchise in team sports, but they are completely dysfunctional. So they have to wear these two hats. I like the fact that Dak kind of, you know, he said what he said. You offended me as a man. because I'm hot right now. But at the end of it, he said, I'm sorry we're even talking about this. Meaning, he's not going to call for this guy's job. He doesn't want anything to happen to this guy. But, you know, it's being publicized.
0: And he acknowledged that it was embarrassing, Dre, too. He even said the guy was right. He verbatim seems like he said he was right. It was embarrassing.
1: Thanks for the call. All right, we got a lot to get to. So, if you want to try to get in for last call and still talk about it,
0: yeah,
1: you can do that. But we got Lamar Mitchell coming up. We got Steve DeSager, and we got Pigskin Pickoff. So that's it on the calls.
0: Well, let's get to Steve now. It is Steve DeSager getting you updated.
5: Fox TV has college football going on right now. And 20th-ranked Iowa, with a couple of field goals, leads 6-0 at Washington in the first quarter. Meanwhile, at Louisville, the Cardinals were trailing Florida State 14-0 after one. Louisville up 28-14, 3 minutes left in the third. Coming up in about 45 minutes, 8th-ranked BYU will host Iowa State in the Big 12. Ravens quarterback Lamar Jackson with a sprained ankle is out for Sunday night in Atlanta. Eagles running back Saquon Barkley out for the Sunday London game against Jacksonville due to a hamstring injury. Same thing for Philly wide receiver Devontae Smith out this weekend. Raiders running back Ashton Jeanty questionable. He did not practice today due to ankle and foot injuries. Bengals wideout Ja'Marr Chase practiced but is still in concussion protocol. Jets running back Breece Hall is out again with a quad injury. Bears running back Kyle Manunga is out with a toe injury. Former Bears coach and player Mike Ditka died at the age of 86. The AL Division Series ends Saturday night. White Sox at Cleveland. White Sox finished the regular season one game back in the AL Central behind Cleveland. Among the four NHL games tonight, 3 minutes to go. Seattle now leads 6-3 at Detroit. 3 minutes left in D.C. Capitals over the Rangers 2-1. And under 3 minutes left in Columbus, Penguins now tied with the Blue Jackets 2-2. In the second period, Anaheim leads 2-0 at Winnipeg. The Houston Rockets won their exhibition in China against Dallas 135-117. Back to you.
0: All right, Steve, thank you. Have a great weekend. I cover Robin Kelvin on a Funky Flashback Friday. We are joined now, as always, on Fridays during football season. It's time with our man, Lamar Mitchell, BetMGM, Director of Trading. Lamar, what's up, brother?
6: What's up, fellas? How you guys doing tonight?
0: Doing good, man. Feeling good.
1: We're doing better than the embarrassing Dallas Cowboys. You guys must have made a fortune last night.
6: Well, I would say it was not a good night for the public, Rob.
1: Am I right? I told Kelvin, I said everybody and their uncle bet the Cowboys yesterday. There's no way that people didn't bet Cowboys, right?
6: Yeah, you're right. You're right. It was, the public didn't do so well in that game last night.
1: No, I figured that.
6: I'm going to leave it at that.
1: All right, there you go. Right. I know construction on that new tower at MGM started this morning, so I just want you to know that. All right, hey, let's go. Let's get through some of these questions here. The Eagles are going without two Pro Bowl offensive linemen, okay, and then you got Saquon Barkley, Devonta Smith. Who else? When they face the Jags, I should say, this Sunday in London. But is there a silver lining for Philly? It's that Jalen Hurts has won 6 of his last 7 games outright. As an underdog, how much action are you seeing on this game? Eagles plus 7.5 on this spot.
6: To be honest with you, well, not to be honest, but to give you the numbers, which it's all from the Sharks. It's all Jaguar money. It's all Jaguars.
1: Okay.
6: Jaguars.
1: Whenever it's all that's scary. You know that.
0: Yeah,
6: but the Sharps are coming all on the Jaguars. The public, as far as ticket count in this game, it's even. And if you look at the money from the public, it's even. But, you know, once we open this number, they steamed it up from 3 all the way to where we are right now to 7.5. So the Sharps have been all over this. This is definitely, you know, what we see the public come in on the Eagles on Sunday morning. I don't know, but the Sharps definitely are all behind the Jags.
1: All right.
0: That's a lot right there. One of the big other stories of the week, Lamar, is that Sean Payton is taking over play calling duties in Denver, but I'm looking at the board and I don't see any movement whatsoever since the big old announcement came out. It's holding strong at Broncos, -3.5. Do the bettors not think Payton's play calling is that valuable? Will change the game at all?
6: You know, that's funny because you bring up a valid point, Kelvin. It's solid 3.5. No movement from the bettors, no movement from the public. We haven't seen the Sharps bite on this. And same thing with the other game here. The money and the ticket count is even exactly on the ticket count and as well as the money in this game. So nothing, because Sean Payton has changed his mind. He's going to take a play calling. That has not moved the needle either way from the public or the pros.
1: All right, Lamar, I said this week that the Vikings were the worst 4-0 team I've ever seen. The offense stinks. And they're winning game with smoke, mirror, tape, glue, whatever it takes. What kind of action are you seeing on the Saints plus 2.5 as home dogs on Sunday against Minnesota?
6: You know, it's funny because we originally opened this as the Saints, as a small favor, as the Vikings. We did see some action on the Saints, and then it went back around to where now the Vikings are getting some action. But the public is, the public still loves the Vikings. I got to agree with you here, Rob, because the Vikings have not looked good offensively at all in all of their contests so far. The Vikings are 3-1 as far as ticket count and almost about 3-1 as far as money in the same situation. But the Sharps have been back and forth on the number. They've taken the points. They've laid the points. So they've seen a solid number. They take it or they lay it. But the public is all behind the Vikings right here. So we'll see what happens with those smoking mirrors, like you said.
0: Lamar Mitchell, BetMGM Director of Trading, on with the iCouple. Big game coming up Monday night. We talked a little bit earlier with Sean King about this. When you got the Rams and the Bills, it's potentially a Super Bowl preview. It's actually my Super Bowl picks. We'll see how that all happens.
1: No, we know that ain't happening. All right, go ahead.
0: October, of course. See, the line has actually moved. You had it was the Rams' favorite 2.5. Now the Rams' favorite 3.5. Was the pros or Joes that pushed the line towards the Rams? What you got?
6: It's definitely the pros on this. Like you said, it opened 2.5. The pros laid that, went to 3. The pros laid that at 3.5. Now we're at 3.5. Got a little juice on the Bills at -120, so you can get even money right now on the Rams at -3.5 even. But it's definitely something that the pros have, they like that number here with the Rams. The ticket count, again, this is like another game where the ticket count from the public and the money from the public, it's even. The public hasn't made up their mind right now. We'll see when it comes closer to Monday night, though. But right now, even on the ticket count and even with the money from the public. But the Sharps definitely like that 2.5. Like I say, they bet it up to 3.5 right now.
1: All right. The biggest game of the week, to me, has to be 49ers and Seahawks, right? Probably the two best teams in the NFC, and the line has been holding pretty steady with Seattle -3. Where are the Sharps on this game?
6: Much like that Bronco game, it's pretty funny because it's Sharps haven't really touched that at all. Haven't bet on that number. The ticket count on this game, again, even on this ticket count here, but the public
1: even is good for the house, isn't it, when the money's even?
6: Yeah, it's good. But money, when it comes to money right here, the public is about 5-1 right now in favor of the 49ers. So we'll see if some Seahawks money comes back on Sunday. But right now the Sharps have not touched that at all. They like that. They think that's the right number. The market's settled in at 3 -115. And we'll see what happens closer to game time, 125 this Sunday, West Coast time.
1: All right, we got a couple more questions. Go ahead, Kelvin.
0: Yes, sir. Lamar, let's talk about this one. The Lions, listen, the defense has been terrible. There's no denying that. Me and Rob talked about it, got into it earlier this week. Looking at the board right now, I see the total in their game against the Cardinals has been up, bet up to all the way to 54.5.
1: Wow.
0: That's the highest number of the week. Usually get 44, 46. What kind of action are you seeing on the total and overall in this game? Ain't going to be no defense, apparently.
6: Apparently you are preaching because you're right. I mean, it opened up at 53. The Sharks laid it up to 53.5, up to 54, and now up to 54.5. The money on this game, surprisingly, most of the money coming in with these totals around October, the public tends to start betting these bad weather games, and they start to bet them under. But not in this case. The money's, if I look at this correctly, about 10-1 in favor of the over, and about 4-1 ticket counts in favor of the over. Actually, it's about 5-1. I apologize. So, yeah, the public is all over this, and the Sharps are all over this, too. So this total is definitely, the Sharps and the pros are definitely on the same side, betting this total up.
1: All right, looking at the board, 80% of the handle in the Bengals-Dolphins is on Miami +7. We know the Dolphins haven't scored more than 13 points in any game all year, But Ja'Marr Chase and T. Higgins are both banged up. But are the pros and Joes both on Miami here? That doesn't make sense to me that they're buying into Miami covering this.
6: No, you're right. The Joes are definitely on the Bengals minus a point. The pros definitely took the seven when we first opened this game, and that's where we're standing right now. But the money, believe it or not, the money from the Joes is about 1,001 for every bet we're seeing. It's coming in on the Dolphins, so the public loves the plus seven, and the Joes. The Sharps, they do like the plus seven too as well. So, ticket count, like I say, it's in favor of the Bengals. So, it's one of those where it's a little bit skewed because you got the money coming in one way, but the ticket count says, hey, everyone's a Bengals fan minus seven, but the big money's coming in and saying, hey, no, we like the plus seven. So, you know, the Joes and the pros kind of aligned, but not aligned 100% in this matchup.
0: All right, last one. Lamar Jackson officially ruled out for Sunday's game against the Falcons, and the Falcons are coming off two impressive wins, by the way. So I'm not too surprised that they're sitting at 3.5-point favorites, home favorites against the Ravens. Are you seeing any action at all on the Ravens getting 3.5 points in this game without Lamar? Can they do something?
6: No, we are seeing no action on the Ravens, believe it or not. The Falcons have been so impressive the last 2 weeks in prime time. But it's been the pros have been all over the Falcons in this situation, and they've been all over the Joes too as well. Money about 3-1 and tickets about 2-1 in this situation. It's not even close. We're not seeing much in the Ravens right now, but we'll see what happens on Sunday night when Derrick Henry loads up the Ravens on his back.
0: All right. We will wait and see. That's why they play the games, Lamar. Thank you, brother. Appreciate it.
1: Have a great weekend.
6: Thanks, fellas. Good luck, and I appreciate you having me. Thanks. Have a good weekend.
0: No doubt. We'll do it again next week, as always. All right. 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
7: 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The Odd Couple is live on YouTube right now. 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

0: Fox Sports Radio. It is the Odd Couple. Thank you to Sean King. Thank you to Lamar Mitchell joining us on this Funky Flashback Friday. Get ready to get to NFL Pigskin Pick'em and pick-off here in just a little bit as well. 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All right, let's get to it. 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
1: This is the

0: 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Justin in New Mexico.
1: You are
0: the last caller here on the Odd Couple Fox Sports Radio. That's right. There you go. Justin, what's up, buddy?
2: Hey, good evening, guys. How y'all doing?
0: Doing great.
3: Doing good, brother.
2: Good to talk to y'all again, man. It's been a while.
0: Yes.
2: Great show. Been listening for a long time, man. Just want to say y'all keep up the good work.
0: Appreciate it, man. How long have you been listening? Since when?
2: When you first came on, like 2018, 19?
0: Yeah, we're in our ninth year. That's right. You're right. We're in our ninth year here on The Odd Couple.
2: Yeah, when you and Brew first started it up.
0: So. Yep. Okay. Appreciate it.
3: No doubt.
2: Yeah, been a long time listening, man. But and Kelvin, you do a great job, brother. Keep it up.
3: I appreciate that, man. Shout out to you, New Mexico. Hey, they're trying to name it New America in these streets.
2: But I just wanted to chime in on the Dak Prescott, the employee or whoever that was that made the comment. I'm rocking with the employee on that one and with you, Rob. As a professional athlete, you got to be able to take some criticism when it comes to you. And like you said, like the guy didn't say anything egregious,
0: disrespectful, or vulgar, like that. I would not accept. I'm with you, right? I'm not going to accept that. But he said embarrassing. It was embarrassing. And then Dak has the nerve to have the press conference and says it was embarrassing. So what?
3: Wait. Let me ask both of y'all. Hold on, real quick. Don't hang up. We got pickums. Real quick, 10 seconds. Answer. What did Dak say that was so offensive back though? That's the part I'm confused.
0: No, going to talk to somebody about it. You don't have to mention that to anybody. It was embarrassing. All right, we got to go. Pickskin.
3: All right, appreciate the call. Shout out to New Mexico. NFL Pickskin Pickup. Let's get to it.
4: You ready to retire? The Odd Couple is gonna make you rich.
5: Gambling, vice, corruption.
4: It's their Pigskin Pickoff.
6: All right, ladies and gentlemen, you know how it goes. We're here to make you money, not just hot takery like Rob Parker likes to think we do, because it's your show and we like to make you money.
0: It is their show.
6: So that's why you follow Rob's picks and not Kelvin, because Rob's total is 11-9, 55%, and Kelvin Washington, who should be renamed Kevin right now, is 40% at 8-12. And last week you both went. Rob went 2-3, Kelvin 3-2. So are you guys ready for these five picks?
3: Let's do it.
6: All right, here we go. We're going to go all the way to London, and we're going to do Eagles at Jags. Jags are 7.5-point favorites. Rob, who do you like?
0: Man, it looks so obvious with the Jaguars. Eagles, can they afford to lose it? I'm going to take the Eagles and the points.
3: I'm not mad at that. The Eagles always win games they shouldn't. They make it ugly, and they'll lose, but they'll lose by 7. But dang it, I'm going with the Jags. They've been hot for me lately. Let's go with the Jags.
6: Love that. All right, we're already starting hot. So the second game of the night, Vikings at the Saints. Get your crucifix ready, Kelvin. Vikings are 2.5-point favorites. Who do you got?
3: Vikings. Give me the Vikings. They win by 6 field goals. They kick 6 field goals, right?
0: Now, the bubble burst and the Saints need to come back. Remember, they played well against the Lions. Game 2, they scored a lot of points. And they were embarrassed by the Falcons. They bounced back, and they beat the Vikings. Closely.
6: Wow. The autumn wind reigns.
0: So there we go. We got two different picks.
6: Too far?
3: That is a big, yeah.
6: Both
3: that
6: opposite
3: could be
6: so
3: big
6: far.
3: For me or ooh-wee.
6: Hit the autumn rain as the Raiders are at the Patriots, and the Patriots are 3.5-point favorites. Rob, what do you like?
0: Ooh. I'm going to take the Patriots. I just think the Raiders, it's been a nice run. I'm not so sure that they're going to continue.
6: Undefeated, right?
3: No, they lost.
0: They lost one.
3: That
0: sucks.
3: It was a good game, though.
6: That sucks.
3: I'm going to go with the Patriots, but I really don't like this one. I'm going to regret this one.
6: All right.
0: So why don't you just go ahead and take the Raiders? What do you want to
3: do? No, because I feel like the Patriots can't lose.
6: We don't have much time. We got Thursday.
3: The Raiders, they can lose.
0: Go ahead. We don't got time.
6: Two more games. Broncos at Chargers. Broncos 3.5-point favorites.
0: I can't go with the Chargers. I'm going to take the Broncos.
3: Broncos, they can't lose either. Sean Payton gets
0: it right. All right, last one.
6: Last game of the night, 49ers at Seahawks. Seahawks are 3-point favorites. Rob?
0: Wow. I don't think the 49ers are going to go 5-0. I'm going to take Seattle.
3: Seahawks do it because of the defense. No, 49ers. Give me 49ers. 49ers. 49ers. They find a way. Enjoy the weekend. 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
10: I mean, Mike Ditka was, in the history of NFL coaches, the toughest of the tough guys. You could put Vrabel and Ditka and Tomlin and all the tough guys in the room. You would take Ditka. He was just Chicago. Like, Chicago's a cold weather, deal with it. I mean, until Ben Johnson arrived, it was a defensive culture. That's what Chicago was. People here take the train to work. They work hard. They deal with weather. You know what I mean? They love their life. He was. I mean, you can see him with a cigar playing golf. You can see him screaming at officials. He just felt like Chicago. He's a Chicago guy. Born in Pittsburgh. But there's just so much about him. A great player. And there are stories I've heard about Mike Ditka that I can't repeat on the air. They're like laugh out loud funny. He is so beyond popular and successful. There's a lot of people that are successful. There's a lot of people that are popular. But when they're making, when they're doing Saturday Night Live stuff on like the Chicago Bears and the love of Ditka, Michael Jordan, Harry Carey, like that's just different. That transcends good and successful. And man, he's just an all. There are clips out there I would have loved to have covered. It's like, I'll give an example. Bobby Knight had a little bit of Ditka, kind of intimidating. But I don't think Bobby was the nicest guy. Ditka could be outright. I know people that have covered Ditka and really loved him.
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1: In college football on Fox TV, 20th-ranked Iowa now leads 20-0 at Washington early second quarter. Louisville at home was down 14-0 early, but now is ahead of Florida State 35-14 with under 10 minutes to go. Early second quarter, Washington State up 6-3 at Utah State. At San Jose State, Spartans 7-3 over Wyoming in the second quarter. And the late game's going to have number 8 BYU hosting Iowa State in about a half an hour. The Ravens quarterback Lamar Jackson with his sprained ankle is out for Sunday night at Atlanta. Philly's going to be missing two offensive stars for the Sunday London game against Jacksonville due to hamstrings. Both running back Saquon Barkley and wide receiver Devontae Smith are out. Jets running back Breece Hall out again with a quad injury. Bears running back Kyle Manungai out with a toe injury. Former Bears coach and player Mike Ditka died at the age of 86. I'm Steve DeSager.
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13: 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Happy Friday, a big football Friday on the show. 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
14: Today's Friday.
13: 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Today's football game. 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Football. 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
15: They're hiding
13: football
15: it from
13: game.
15: Me.
13: No, they're really not. Football. Speaking of football, yes, it is NFL Week 5, a big one. 49ers Seahawks Sunday's America's Game of the Week, streaming live on Fox 1. Miss it live, you're just watching a highlight. Catch every play as it happens. 49ers Seahawks live on Fox 1. We'll give you our big picks from this game coming up in about 20 minutes. But here we are on a big football, today's football game. And, we talk about the last few days, everything coming up, Harmon and Northwestern winning, and obviously the White Sox and the Bears, and but today's a tough one. As soon as I woke up today, buddy, I was thinking, oh my goodness, we lost the coach, Mike Ditka, passing away at the age of 86, and it was rumored that he was in ill health for a while. No cause of death was released, but you talk about one of the most legendary coaches in the history of the game. Like, still seeing Mike Ditka. They're 127 years old, still going strong. That's me. But seeing the coach lose today, buddy, I mean, obviously me as a football fan, but you, he was your coach of coaches. Like in the if there's a Mount Rushmore of your coaches, like there's only one face on that Mount Rushmore, and it's Ditka.
15: It's just the giant head of Ditka.
13: Yeah, that's all
15: hair.
13: It is. All no room through. For it. No, with a cigar it. And the sun. No. Yeah, the Mount Rushmore is Ditka, and then it's a cigar, and then it's sunglasses, and then it's his sweater. Those are the four things on Ditka.
15: No, you got to have the double cut pork chop that you would have ordered at Ditka's.
13: True. Sure. Okay.
15: With the apple cinnamon stuffing in the middle of it, and then he'd sit down and have a drink with you while you were consuming mass quantities of food. No, I mean, look, you talk about a guy that was like larger than life. For me as a kid growing up, I mean, those were the teams that you gathered around the TV to watch, and then you waited for the post-game press conference, and most of it was bleeped out. Like, they were like, we're just cutting out, because all he's doing is cursing at guys. Calling them out. Some of the super cuts that you've seen on off of YouTube and making the rounds on the internet today, I mean, that's just a small smattering of what you used to get when he was an in-studio host, right? When he did the Mike mm-hmm. Ditka show. It's like he'd sit there with Johnny Morris, right? The old wide receiver, and they'd be on CBS and be like, all right, let's see where this is going to go. And then he'd have a studio audience, and he'd just give the death stare to someone if they started asking a bad question. It's just classic stuff. But a guy who lived like larger than life in so many ways. I mean, folks forget how good a player he was, right? He's the first tight end inducted into the Hall of Fame. Played for the Cowboys, played for the Eagles. Things nobody knew. Super Bowl as a player, Super Bowl as a coach, and just a guy that for all these years you're chasing. And he inspired good and bad, a whole generation of youth coaches. I don't know that he ever hit anybody with a whistle, but I know the guys that coached me, they would say, hey, Ditka, hard love. That's the way it works, pal.
13: I don't think you're going to get away with this in 25 years. Yeah, well, I'll worry about 25 years or 25 years.
15: I'm not worried about it now, pal.
13: You're going to be just fine. Don't worry about it. You know, and the thing about Ditka, and there's so many things to say, and you've heard a lot today, and we want to bring you stuff that you haven't heard about him and some legendary stuff. And, you know, you hear that word, right? And that's the word you think about is legend. That there's great coaches in the NFL. There's guys that coach great for a long time that had incredible careers. But legend, like, we don't throw that around, you know, too easily there, you know. But Ditka was that legendary coach. And you know, yes, you talk about all the great things, you know, all the big press conferences that he had and all as fun as he was and how, you know, they were able to win and he didn't like anybody that coached with him, didn't like the players. You know, but he coached, and this is, I was thinking about this today, you know, thinking about the word legendary. He coached, and this is what really made Ditka and made everything, is that he coached the most legendary team in the history of the NFL. There is no team more legendary than the 85 Bears. You say 85 Bears to anybody, they know exactly what you're talking about. They have a picture in their mind, whether it's the Super Bowl shuffle or the fridge scoring a touchdown or Walter Payton or McMahon in the headband or Ditka yelling at the report, whatever it is. The 85 Bears were the individual team, the most legendary team in the history of the game. No slight to any other great teams, right? I could say, hey, 99 Rams. Oh, yeah, greatest show on turf. Yeah, it's great. And most people know that. I could say 2000 Ravens. Hey, maybe the second best defense single season all time. Oh, yeah, 2000 Ravens, right? The Jets Super Bowl team in 69 that changed the NFL because they won. Yeah, you remember some of that, and you remember certain things of it. Oh, yeah, I remember Kurt Warner, and I remember Ray Lewis. But you say 85 Bears, and not even just if you're a certain age, because if you've grown up any kind of football fan, you have had the 85 Bears rammed down your throat since you've been old enough to say Bears, Bears. The 85 Bears are the most legendary team in NFL history, and it was all Ditka. You know, he didn't get along with his defensive coordinator, didn't matter. A lot of players didn't like each other, didn't matter. They didn't score a lot of points through the air, didn't matter. Best defense any of us have ever seen, physical, fun, the way they would talk. They were so uncensored. It was such a breath of fresh air. And it almost, you could say that sort of ushered in the modern era of the NFL to where, hey, all these guys are superstars. Now this team is a team of superstars because, yeah, you had Terry Bradshaw and Roger Staubach and Franco Harris, and, you know, but you only had a handful of guys that everybody really knew. But the 80s, with the advent of the passing game and Joe Montana, okay, that's great, but the 85 Bears just captured everybody's imagination, and Ditka was the coach, and it's like when I say teams get forever championships, like that is most forever of forever championships, because again, it's the most, like, whatever word you want to put out there, the most iconic, the most legendary, the most memorable, the 85 Bears, that was who they are in NFL history, the entire history of the game, it's the 85 Bears.
15: Well, I mean, you can still go to any end cap of a bookstore, those still exist, in Chicago, and there's still another 50 titles published every year of, here's the stories you didn't hear yet about the 85 Bears. I mean, it's the cottage industry that keeps on giving until Ben Johnson or whatever in the future actually wins another Super Bowl, right? It's that iconic squad. And as you laid out, right, the individual personalities got to be individual personalities. You love the Steel Curtain. Outside of Joe Green's Coke commercial, was there a lot of individualism? Yeah, Bradshaw had a run. He had a country album, showed up in movies and what have you. But he was one guy. Right. You love the story of Rocky Blyer. You talk about Staubach and his history, go back to, you know, college and what he did and everything. But when you talk about individuals and starting to do that brand identity that we've talked about with the NBA, right, the Superstar League, that was the 85 Bears. And it's also where free agency started to come in. So all those guys wanted to be the guy. And it fostered a great environment in terms of winning. I'd love more video to come out from the locker room because I have no doubt they beat the hell out of each other. Man for man, right? You go back and look, Dan Hampton's part of what the Bears broadcast is to this day. I reference it, him and Obradovich, one of the guys from the 60s. I can't wait for their storytelling as we get to this weekend, right? Because it is a Bears-Packers week as well. So, defining that legacy and history and rivalry going all the way back to the 60s. You know, I misspoke and gave him another Super Bowl when obviously it's just an NFL championship. But it's the
13: That's all right. Give him as many Super Bowls as you want. Give the coach as many Super Bowls as you want, Harm.
15: Well, except in New Orleans, because that didn't go quite so well. But
13: you just concentrate on the good things.
15: No, because now people are thinking of Ricky Williams and that cover that'll live forever. And you laughed. Or you thought about him tormenting Robert Duvall in kicking and screaming. I mean, there's so many just different layers to it, but that team. That's right. But that team, just so many characters all the way through. Steve McMichael, who became part of the Four Horsemen, a wrestling career coming out of it. But all of those guys, right? As much as they fought with him, they loved him because he got the best out of him at every turn. Even McMahon and these guys, for all those years, you had those battles. Go back to Doug Flutie. Go back to what he had with Jim Harbaugh, right? All of those guys through the years, there were those battles. And Buddy Ryan, begrudgingly, they know they made each other better. Now, were they going to go and hug it out on the field for everybody? No, that's not who they were. And I love it. I love it that they got carried off separately. And for 41 years, it's now been the debate of how bad this was. You also, lament, that you broke the band up, right? Yeah. That they didn't get to keep playing and trying to defend it and build out on that Super Bowl. But I think that's what's the greatest part of it is that there's so many what ifs. But then you go back and look at what that year was. Look, I was laid up. I had a ripped up leg, so I couldn't play my final month of that football season. So I'm sitting there and I've got watch parties as I'm sitting there in this giant cast and it was just laughing at that squad and the way they terrorize people. I mean, that's and every defense that's been any good ever since, that's the standard.
13: And it's funny you say that because you talk about Ditka, who the charisma that he had, the players that loved him, the players that didn't, the coaches that loved him, the coaches that didn't, people who loved him, people who didn't. He was just himself, right? That's the best thing you can say. He was always himself. And, it seems like everybody's got a Mike Ditka story they could tell you that you're like, wow, I can't believe that actually happened. This is Mike Ditka. I guarantee you've never heard this story. You've never heard this story. This is my Mike Ditka story, and I was like, oh my God. I still think about it. I think about this story every couple of months. I think about it because something in sports always happens to bring it up. So this is about 15 years ago, I want to say, maybe around 2000, maybe right around 2010, when I was working on All Night at ESPN Radio, right? So I told you how a couple of times a year I would fly back to Bristol and I would do the shows from Connecticut, just to meet with my bosses and meet my producers and have FaceTime with them. Cause, I did the show from here in Los Angeles. So I fly back once and they find me back in the fall. And, I said, hey, can I get into the primetime room to watch football on Sunday? Because that's where you want to go watch. Cause there's a big room where all the primetime guys, it was Berman and Tom Jackson and everybody that was working watched football in this big room. It was like a thing to be in this room, right? So, Everybody's in there and picture it. It's not like this huge room, like there's crab legs everywhere. No, picture like a college classroom with about 7 or 8 rows of seats and each row is just a little bit higher than the last. So it kind of it kind of looks like a classroom. So it fits about 50 people, right? So you go in there and I'm in there and all the primetime guys are there and like Jack Edwards, who was doing like Monday morning quarterback for ESPN, was there watching the game. So I say, hey, can I go watch the games? They say, yeah, no problem. They know you're coming. Just go in. Okay, great. So I go in, I know a lot of people there because I started there as production assistant. So I'm talking to some people and everything else. And I'm sitting down and I'm in like the fifth row. And it just so happens there had been a conversation about people doing radio interviews and not getting paid for them yet. And like, what do you mean? It was like, you know, guys that we have on all the time, like Rick Bucher and different people and John Paul Morosi, you know, you get paid to come on and talk with us for 15 minutes. And it was just a whole thing with like, yeah, ESPN, I haven't gotten my check in a while. It's just, I think one of those things, a couple of people were talking about how, yeah, they haven't paid me yet. I did a bunch of hits and I haven't done it. They haven't paid me yet. And Ditka wasn't a part of this, right? Ditka, this is just other people walking around, other talent just saying, yeah, I don't know what it is. Maybe something happened in payroll. I got to make a phone call. Okay. So we're sitting watching, and then one of the guys, one of the radio producers, comes up to the room, and he opens a door and comes in, and everybody's watching. It's a real relaxed atmosphere, and he goes, Coach, to Ditka, he goes, hey, coming to grab you. I got you in radio to come on in about 10 minutes. And Ditka's sitting there with his arms folded, right? He's just sitting there with his arms folded, and he says really loud, he goes, all right, I'll do it this last time. But I'm never going to do it again because I haven't been paid once. And I've been doing this since the beginning of the year. And you haven't paid me once. And I'm going, wow. I'm like, like this is Ditka's, you know, I don't know if he heard the story or whatever. But I feel like he's standing up for everybody that hasn't gotten paid yet. And I feel bad for this producer because he's just been told, hey, come up and grab Ditka. Okay, great. I'm going to go to Mike Ditka. And Ditka says, and I'll do it this one time, but I'm not doing it because I haven't gotten paid. But I'll do this one last segment, and then that's it. And everybody in the room is just silent. And we're just like, oh, what's going to happen now? What's going to happen now? And then this is where the story gets to the best part. The producer just sits there, nods his head, and he goes, Coach, I actually got you for two segments here for the agreement. It's two segments. And I said, do you want to get thrown out a window? Iski's going to throw you out a window.
15: Thermometer head, yes. The red in the face. Yeah.
13: And it was like all of us dove under the desks. Like, okay, come on, forget it. This is awful. And Ditka just nodded his head, and he grabbed his jacket, and he got up and walked out. And I could not believe that. But you know what? I asked a few days later, and I said, hey, whatever happened to that thing a few days ago about people not getting paid? He goes, oh, no, I think they're all getting paid now. I was like, look at Ditka. Look at Ditka standing up for everybody. Now, I'm sure he was also mad that he hadn't gotten paid yet. But, you know, he probably heard a little bit of that conversation. But he just barks right at that kid. And then when he comes back and says, I actually got you for two segments, Coach. I'm like, oh, my God. This is – oh, my God. Oh, my goodness. Oh, my God. You're going to get flattened. Like, Ditka's going to be Wilbur Marshall, and you're going to be Eric Dickerson. Oh, my. This is going to be awful for you. But that's what Ditka was. All of a sudden, just silent, not saying anything, and then – bam! He had that big line right there. That was fantastic.
15: Yeah. Well, I mean, that speaks to who he was, though. I mean, because you look at the Gridiron Greats, which is where my best Ditka story comes, where he's dancing along to Jamie Foxx singing Blame It on the Alcohol at an event. But for the Gridiron Greats, he became the face of that fund to try to help the veteran ball players, you know, get some cash and get some medical assistance and all of that. There were a lot of players involved and a lot of coaches, but that was the biggest name and the loudest voice on behalf of them. So it doesn't surprise me at all that you say he's also the guy that made sure everybody got their per diem for doing a radio.

0: And then he gets up with the full coat and the whole thing. And you mentioned Berman before, just to wrap it before we move on to football weekend.
1: Football.
0: The Berman tribute that went up today for Ditka is about as good as it gets. So
1: yeah,
0: the reminder of Boomer in his wheelhouse, and to where while it hurts, it's that big community hug. Because in Chicago, I know a buddy of mine went to a bar tonight and said every third person was either wearing one of those sweater vests or something with Ditka's logo or number on it.
1: We'll continue to remember the coach throughout the show tonight. Well, of course, we got to hear his take me out to the ball game. Jason Smith, Mike Harmon, live from the Fox Sports Radio studios. But coming up next, we get into a big hot take coming off of the biggest story the last 24 hours in the NFL. And we'll preview the game of the week, the Niners and the Seahawks. Can the Niners finally prove they're for real? That's next. Jason and Mike, Fox.

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11: 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This one's personal. 49ers Seahawks this Sunday for America's Game of the Week. 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This rivalry, of course, needs no introduction. The undefeated 49ers Super Bowl champion Seahawks. No bigger stage to settle it than this one. 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
12: And this, just a little disappointed you didn't do a full run, Jason, as Mean Gene Okerlund there.
11: Come on in if you would. Sunday, February 17th, Madison Square Garden. Oh yeah. But this is the game of the week, right? This is where maybe very hesitantly I will give the 49ers credit coming and being okay, maybe they're a little bit better than I thought if they win this game, but so far they've done what they're supposed to do, right? They've won the games, they're talented, but they're skill position players. We've said it from the beginning. They're all really old. See me week 10 if this is going on. And while the Niners are playing really good right now and Brock Purdy is playing terrific, right? This seems like this is going to be a close game. Nope. Brock Purdy's MVP case takes a big hit
13: for this week. He will be pressured. He will turn the ball over. The Seahawks defense is and has been a bad matchup for him. San Francisco was too injured. They're losing guys. Everywhere you look, they're losing guys. I think John Taylor is playing wide receiver this week. Seahawks have the horses. They're at home. I don't even see this as an either-way thing. Like, I could see this when the Seahawks by a field goal. Like, this should be Seattle comfortable. This should be Seattle by double digits when this is all said and done. And it's going to be a game where, wow, Brock Purdy gets a reminder. Not every week is going to be 285 yards and a couple of touchdowns. Like, this is where the champs really dig in. These are games the Seahawks, as a Super Bowl champion, that you get up for in your year defending your title, right? Sometimes, hey, it's a little bit harder to get up for things. Sometimes you have flat weeks when you're coming off winning a title. No, these are the weeks you get up for. This is going to be the Seahawks. This is going to be the Seahawks big.
12: Seahawks still trying to find their consistency, right? Since Sam Darnold gets back under center, the run game has been a mishmash of trying to go full Voltron until they get Charbonnet back. But you got a little bit of Emmanuel Wilson last week, ran the ball with authority again. The Packers looking, going, we let that guy out of the room and we kept these guys. Why? But you're looking at a squad, particularly when you get to Purdy against McDonald, is where it gets kind of interesting, right? 2-3 record, team only averaging about 16 points per game. And one of the key stats, and when you hear this on all your pregame shows, remember, 6.6 yards per pass attempt. Okay, cool. Touchdown to interception ratio 6-5. Passer ratings down at like 86, as contrasted to the brilliance across the board. Look, that secondary can get after it. There's no question about it. In this game, I think when we get to week 10 or 11, we'll see who's still standing as part of the rumble with Brock Purdy. But I'm going to take them to go win this game on the road. 45.5, your total. Seahawks, a field goal favorite. There's still just enough of these old, ancient bodies cobbled together to get one here and get after Sam Darnold.
13: Oh, you're just saying, can you give me one more week? Can you steal time for one more day? And I'd be okay with that if it wasn't the Seahawks. You know what? If I haven't seen the Seahawks do certain things to Brock Purdy over the past couple of years, like, I can't believe the guy even wants to go out there and play quarterback against them. And I it's one of those weeks. If they were playing the Eagles, I would say, yep, the Eagles have a lot of bad things going on. They're not as good as we thought. If they were playing any of the other struggling teams we thought they were good, that were 2-2, and you're shaking your head going, what's going on here? Or a team playing without a starting quarterback. But this is a game where the Seahawks remind everybody, we're the champs. And there's a reason why we're the champs and the 49ers aren't. And yet maybe we're going to hasten their aging a little bit. Like, maybe they age a lot on Sunday, like Dorian Gray. Like, they just age so much in the picture. The 49ers picture pregame, 49ers picture postgame. Whoa, that's a lot of aging.
12: Yeah, I know a lot of folks were assigned to read that book in high school. I don't think they did, Jason. So I think they saw a movie adaptation.
13: No, you had to read Picture of Dorian Gray. I know everybody did.
12: No, but that's the joke, is I think a lot of folks got assigned it, and they said, can I do a different book? And they went back and did the biography of Mickey Mantle again.
13: I will say this. I think at least four times I did the baseball life of Sandy Koufax. From like second grade on, and when I was in sixth grade, I couldn't find the book, and I'm like, "Where's my Sandy Koufax book?" My mom goes, "I threw it away because I can't have you do another book report on the baseball life of Sandy Koufax." I go, "Yeah, but Mom, I get hundreds on them." You got to do a different book. Okay.
12: The problem is the way you presented that, I thought that you were having this conversation with the librarian. What happened to my Sandy Koufax?
13: Where's my book? No, I got it.
12: We realized that on the calendar it was your time of year to check it out, so we took it out of circulation.
13: No, I got it as a gift. And look, I read. I read all the time. And when I was young, I was reading and read a lot of sports books. Now I don't read as many sports books, which is kind of weird. But I used to read. I used to read all the time. And that's what's kind of a little upset at my mom. I go, I read all these other books. I'm in the middle of reading Bourne Supremacy right now, right? I mean, like, I'm 10 years old. I'm reading Bourne Supremacy. No. Can't do another book report on the baseball life of Sandy Koufax. And I was like, oh, man. But at least for a long time, not anymore, because it was a long time ago. There was a time where if there was some sort of Jeopardy with facts about Sandy Koufax's life, like, I would have wiped up the floor with everybody.
12: You might know more about Sandy Koufax than Sandy Koufax. I mean, or Dodger historians. I mean, come on. The man sitting up there on stage. Hey, Sandy, you remember this? No. Well, according to this, it happened in 1966.
13: Yeah, I mean, really, like if they did something like, okay, This was the player who showed Sandy Koufax, goes, beep, who is Joe Black? I'll take Sandy Koufax history for 500. Wait, what? Yeah, let's go. Let's go. This is the color sweater Sandy Koufax. It was a red sweater he put on to go show the Dodgers the swelling in his elbow had come down, and he could pitch again. I'll take Sandy Koufax clothes for 900. Play. Like, that's what I could have done with Sandy Koufax. That's what I could have done.
12: It's a little problematic, and somewhere he felt a twinge.
13: Yeah. Oh, yeah, yeah, yeah, yeah. Wow, this guy knows a lot about me.
12: A little bit of an obsessive there, my friend.
13: I don't know about obsessive. I think maybe just a little bit. Why?
12: Lazy?
13: There's
12: you were like the
13: people.
12: Lazy Yankees going there's worse back people to that to read book about. Again.
13: What am I going to do? I mean, come on. I was too young for it. Here's a biography of Mookie Wilson. Like, who's that guy? He plays his leadoff for the Mets. You mean the guy that just came up from Tidewater last year? Yeah, Mookie Wilson, my book. He's.
12: I'm out here in beautiful Poughkeepsie, New York. I'd be remiss if I didn't at least take a moment to acknowledge the beauty and chaos that I witnessed earlier today. A lot of it having to do with your Knicks.
13: Oh,
12: there was a guy on the train,
13: taking
12: an Amtrak, like two seats away from me, full Knicks suit.
13: Yeah. Yeah.
12: And his wife or girlfriend, full Knicks, full on dining cocktail dress. Like, they were going out on the town.
13: It's Knicks a Knicks party, man. It's a Knicks party. It's a Knicks eyes wide shut. No, it's a Knicks
12: party. Well, that was the Comic-Con people I saw walking around the Amtrak. Because I counted at least 10 leather cat women outfits.
13: Mm. Okay, now look. Now, let me say
12: full
13: this.
12: Full display, baby. Come on now.
13: Let me say this before we get to Steve DeSager. Okay, yes. Big story today in the NBA. It's everywhere. Karl Anthony Towns, Josh Hart. Pausing negotiations with the Knicks, neither of them able to come to agreement on a new contract. Karl Anthony Towns is really upset. He doesn't feel like he's being valued. He will take less money, but it's way less. And I've told you from the beginning, this is the big fear that James Dolan will decide, I don't need to pay anybody. I'll pay Brunson when he's up, but that's it. We won the title. I don't need to pay anybody again, right? Teams do this, right? I watched the Lakers do this after, hey, we're out of that run with Kobe winning. I'm not paying anybody. But don't you want to keep winning? Nope, we won a lot. We won three with Shaq. We went to three finals and won three and won two with Kobe. Yeah, no, we don't need to pay him. Like, I see James Dolan do it. I'm not going to pay it. I'm not – forget about second apron now. It's like I'm just not going to pay these guys because I don't have to. But I will say this, that I think this is the right thing, because I never believe it when a team says, oh, we're pausing. I want to focus on the season. Okay, you're not focusing on anything. Your agent is going to call you when there's an update. Hey, I'm talking to the team. This is what's going on. It's not taking away from your preparation for the season if you negotiate a new contract. But
12: maybe you don't squeeze out that extra rep because you're sullen that they're not giving you the extra millions.
13: I haven't heard from my agent yet today. Let me say, nope, haven't heard. All right, so that's a load of crap. But what I do think is it's always good. Whenever I hear a story like this, I go, okay, you know what? This is a good thing. Whenever teams say and players say, we're taking a pause in contract negotiations, that's great because that means we're not getting anywhere, we're getting fed up with each other, and we just need a break. And there's no deadline for it, so let's get back at this with something new in a few weeks or whenever we want to do it. But if we keep going at it right now, the relationship's just going to get worse. You're going to have people asking for trades. They're going to people being all sullen, not playing well and unhappy. And so if you pause negotiations for now, that's never a bad thing, right? Sometimes you've got to let the temperature cool, then you can get back at things, right? Let's everybody be a bunch of Fonzies. We're all going to be a bunch of Fonzies. Everybody's going to be cool, and then we'll get back and negotiate. That's it.
12: And then we'll get back to fighting for those extra $40 million.
13: Yes.
12: Again, a reminder of all those ancillary benefits that have come with being part of the New York Knicks. And that's what James Dolan is banking on.
13: And that's one to grow on. Exit out by Fresca, exit Swollen Dome. Jason Smith, Mike Harmon, live from the Fox Sports Radio Studios. Time now to find out what's trending in the wide world of sports from special delivery Steve DeSager, who is counting down the days until game one. Of the Dodgers and the Brewers.
12: The Padres.
13: I almost said Padres because we talked about the Padres, but Steve-O, how you feeling?
14: Good. Let's just say good. That's a conclusion of good. The top-seeded Milwaukee Brewers are at home to start the NLCS. Sunday night, on Fox TV, LA announced their starting pitcher for Game 1, Tarek Skubal, of course likely against Jacob Mizorowski. Cannot wait for that. Skubal 5-0 in his last five starts. Game 2 starter for LA will be Yoshinobu Yamamoto on Monday afternoon. The Cleveland Guardians will be starting pitcher Gavin Williams on Saturday. He just pitched the final inning last game. But the AL Division Series ends Saturday night with Cleveland hosting the White Sox. The road team has won all four games so far. The winner tomorrow goes to Tampa Bay to start the ALCS. The White Sox finished the regular season one game back in the AL Central behind Cleveland, so they're on the road tomorrow night. The Rays await, and I should add this stat, that not only are they top seed in the American League, when the Tampa Bay Rays out-homer their opponent in a game, record of 50-2 this year. As for college football, they've just gone to halftime on Fox TV. Complete domination in the rain by 20th-ranked Iowa, leading at Washington 27-3. The Washington Huskies as a team in the first half, 19 carries, 3 yards rushing, including the 5 sacks they have already suffered in this game. Louisville's up big. Cardinals were down 14-0 after the first quarter against Florida State. Louisville leads the Seminoles 44-20 with about 3 minutes to go. Washington State's late in the first half and leading its Pac-12 game at Utah State 16-3. Late first half in the Mountain West, San Jose State with a home lead of 7-6 against Wyoming. And at number 8, BYU, the late game has just started and they've just scored. Cougars 7-0 over Iowa State in the first 6 minutes or so. Ravens star quarterback Lamar Jackson with a sprained ankle is out for Sunday night at Atlanta. Two stars will be missing for the Eagles in the Sunday London game against Jacksonville, having missed practice all week. Running back Saquon Barkley and wide receiver Devontae Smith each out with hamstring injuries. Two Vikings wide receivers questionable for this weekend. Justin Jefferson with a bad ankle. Jordan Addison with a hamstring injury. Jets running back Breece Hall out again with a quad injury. Steelers wide receiver Michael Pittman could miss multiple weeks with a foot injury. Bears running back Kyle Manungai out with a toe injury. And yes, former Bears coach and player Mike Ditka passed away at the age of 86. NHL wins for Anaheim and Washington. And in the WNBA semis, Atlanta has completed a three-game sweep, winning at New York 85-83, 22 points for Angel Reese. Right now in Vegas, Las Vegas down 2-0, trying to stay alive and winning against Golden State 45-36. They are at the half. Back to you.
13: Thank you, Steve-O. Jason Smith, Mike Harmon, live from the Fox Sports Radio studios. 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That's next. 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
26: Partly cloudy skies tonight with a low of 57. High of 77 tomorrow. Lows dip down to about 57 tomorrow night. Overcast skies. Daytime highs approaching 70 Sunday with a slight chance of rain showers. 77, a blend of clouds and sun Monday. Take a look at the extended forecast. 69 Tuesday, 65 Wednesday, and 66 on Thursday. currently 61. That's your updated forecast. I'm meteorologist Paul Trombley.
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13: I'm starting to see now where we're going to start getting some upsets. We're going to start getting some big, some top 10 upsets. You're seeing where some of the teams are now. You know, we're getting 4 or 5 weeks in. We've seen a couple of upsets so far. I mean, look, Texas and Ohio State, look, you talk about two of the top teams. How much of an upset is that? We've had a couple of games where you've seen, you know, the number 16 go down. But I think there's two upsets coming tomorrow, Mike. I think there's two upsets coming tomorrow. And one is coming from a team that this will be their biggest win in years. Their biggest signature win in years.
12: Okay.
13: UCLA is for real.
12: First of all,
13: I love the over in this game more than anything, right? You could put the over at 85 points. I'll say, yeah, give me the over. Bob Chesney has done an unbelievable job. You're going from the playoff. Yeah, is he going to do it at a high level? Oh, wow, no. He's a guy that translates to the next big level in college football. Their offense is terrific. It is versatile. They have playmakers. Oregon, I'm just not sure, right? Is this still a really good Oregon team? Is it not? You don't know what their situation at quarterback is going to be. Now, clearly you think they have it settled with a great quarterback room, but you don't, you know, what are we going to get? Just seeing Oregon so far, I'm just not sure they're the same Oregon we're used to as being, hey, this is the Oregon that we expect to be in the playoff every single year, and Dan Lanning is rolling through teams. I'm a little unsure. I know it's on the road. I know it's difficult. I know it's normally difficult to trust. I always feel like the UCLA-USC games where they have to play in Washington and in Oregon, whether it's Oregon State or when they would play Washington State, they were always tough. But this UCLA team is loaded offensively, and they get the upset win tomorrow, and it's UCLA's biggest win in years, and people are wearing UCLA gear all over L.A. the next couple of days.
12: Oh, they're cute little Bears. Look, Dylan Raiola probably going to get the nod again. He performed really well coming in for Dante Moore in that game against USC. Both teams coming off a bye with the huge. The biggest thing for Oregon is, do you have any teeth defensively up front? Because UCLA is going to bludgeon you. Led by Wayne Knight. Hello, Newman. 5'7". So, you know, I mean, sentimental value for me as a fire plug of a man myself. So pretty exciting to watch him go to work. But the Oregon offense
13: every day he gets to the field, every day of his life, someone says to him, hello, Newman. You think there's one day he has lived where no one has said that to him?
12: No.
13: I don't think so. I think
12: professors.
13: Yeah, even if he has a darkness retreat where it's just him in a dark room by himself, the woodpeckers would find their way in and go, hello, Newman. Like, there's not been a day. There's not. It's the Cal Ripken of being hello, Newman.
12: Dude, you got Woody Woodpecker into the show. You just like a little tear in my eye. Going back to some of the madcap and zany adventures of all of those lunacy kind of things. But, yeah, 58th total. I like the over. I'm with you there. I think with Chesney, it's just can you keep running the ball with such efficiency? And if that gets thwarted a bit, can you pass it? I don't know. I know the Oregon offense didn't miss a beat when they made the change at Raiola. Coming up big. So I'm going to take Oregon to hold serve, but I think UCLA keeps it close late, and plus 11.5 or 10.5, depending on where you're shopping, is a gift.
13: Now, Raiola's old team is where I'm going for the next upset.
12: Whoa.
13: And Nebraska, okay?
12: Is this because of the Lanterns appearance of Matt Rule?
13: Yeah.
12: Is Matt Rule show? Yeah, you think he's got some superpowers now?
13: When you're getting what do you call it? Not a guardian. What was the kid? He's a headhunter?
12: The manhunter?
13: Manhunter, yeah. Well, you got a manhunter potentially playing quarterback for you. I think you'll be pretty good. But Lincoln's going to be crazy. Okay, this is Nebraska's biggest game in years.
12: Yeah.
13: They, Calandria has been playing really well. He's terrific. He is dynamic. Indiana's been perfectly fine, right? This is the biggest game yet on the road for Josh Hoover. They had trouble putting away Northwestern, national TV a couple of weeks ago. There's going to be a lot of offense, and it's probably going to come down to the final possession. But give me Nebraska to hold on here. I'm not saying like UCLA. Hey, UCLA's got – no, it's going to come down to the final possession in this game, and whether it's a Nebraska score or they hold Indiana down. Like, Indiana, you can't win every week. Eventually you're going to get an L. And I think the emotion coming in, this seems to be potentially the best team that Nebraska's had in a while. And when your quarterback is that good, yeah, I'll take Nebraska in the upset.
12: I like the fact that you got two teams averaging over 43 points a game, yet the over-under for this is 47.5.
13: Yeah, weird.
12: Is there proof that there's some defense to be played here? I don't think so. I want to see Mad Cignetti. That, and I mean, maybe lanterns. Maybe he shows up in a lantern suit on the sideline.
13: Oh.
12: Maybe that's what Rule does.
13: He's not even Nathan Fillion. It's like, wow, dude, you look even worse in the costume than Nathan Fillion does. Okay, all right, that's fine.
12: You leave Nathan Fillion alone. He's a legend. I don't know that I saw any of the folks walking around the Penn Station in the Nathan Fillion garb today.
13: Yeah, there's nobody. Hey, I'm like Captain America. Yeah, no one's Nathan Fillion. No one's Nathan Fillion. Greenland. No, that lantern.
12: 7.5 the spread in this one.
13: You know, and I don't know if I'm feeling a little bit wistful, but, you know, look, I've seen a lot of these couple of teams over the past few weeks. And, yeah, offensively, these teams can get after it. These are really big games, and there's a lot of great energy around these programs once again. So, yeah, I'll give them for a big game for the upsets tomorrow. I mean, I'll take
12: just
13: the points.
12: Just two bowls since, yeah, of course.
13: I'm taking
12: the points.
13: Two
12: bowls for Nebraska since 2016.
13: Exit out by DeFresca, exit Swollen Dome. Coming up next, we remember the coach and a huge NFL story coming off of last night's Hawks.
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0: what you need to know.
1: The second half is just underway in the college football game on Fox TV at Washington. 20th-ranked Iowa leads the Huskies 27-3. Iowa with 5 sacks from the defense in the first half. And number 8, BYU out to a 7-0 lead late first quarter against Iowa State. Louisville at home came back to beat Florida State 44-20. Washington State with a halftime lead in its Pac-12 game at Utah State 16-3. And also San Jose State now up 10-6 on Wyoming in the third quarter in the Mountain West. Ravens quarterback Lamar Jackson with a sprained ankle out for Sunday night at Atlanta. Eagles will be missing 2 due to hamstring injuries for the Sunday game in London. Saquon Barkley and wide receiver Devontae Smith each out. Running back Breece Hall of the Jets out again with a quad injury. NHL wins for Washington and Seattle. WNBA semis, Atlanta has swept New York. I'm Steve DeSager.
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0: is yours.
1: Well, we got Jason Cole stopping by in 20 minutes. I'm sure he is going to have the grandmother of all Mike Ditka stories, as we remember the coach who we lost earlier today at the age of 86. And we'll have more on him, one of the great things you need to hear from Mike Ditka in a few minutes. But, you know, Mike, just coming off of last night, and the last hour of the show was basically dedicated. Look, we talked everything with the Cowboys and how awful that loss was. Worst Cowboys loss in years. Absolutely terrible. And then we had the story following the game where a AT&T Stadium employee, as Dak Prescott was walking by him to the locker room, shouted out to him, embarrassing. Dak walked by, looked back, didn't do anything, just walked by, looked at who it was, and then a couple of minutes later, a Cowboys employee went walking by, ostensibly to check and see who that was, maybe to fire them.
2: He sent his henchmen,
1: you know.
2: Man.
1: Yeah, you got, all of a sudden all running like they're all Batman henchmen. They're tripping over each other, and they're dropping stuff. yeah, all the penguins get released. chasing after the guy. Now, that would have been funny. And Dak talked about it following the game, and Brian Schottenheimer was asked about it. And look, you know, we talked about Schottenheimer's reaction last night, which was ridiculous. And, you know, instead of just saying motivating, he's got to come to the defense of his quarterback and just say, "Hey, Dak's our guy. You should don't say that to him. No one cares more than Dak." But instead, motivating. If I'm Dak Prescott, I'm a little pissed that Brian Schottenheimer doesn't have my back. But when I heard this today, I heard from and anybody you hear on the radio and on TV that says what I'm going to tell you that is said, you know who said it all day today. Anybody who has said what I'm going to say, you know, is full of crap and they're not telling you the truth. Okay, because what I saw today was a lot of, oh, yeah, the fan was right. And the fan should. You say that to Dak Prescott because that was embarrassing. Yes, you absolutely say that was an embarrassing effort by the Dallas Cowboys. You absolutely say that to. Yeah, okay, yeah. Anybody who has said that is absolutely lying to your face, and they're just saying it for a hot take. Because I tell you this, because there is not one person that works in the media, whether it's on TV or on the radio or a writer, that if they have a bad show or they write a bad column and they're walking to their car in a stadium and there's video of somebody working the stadium that they walk by and they just go, embarrassing that guy says, oh, yeah, you're right, it's motivation. Yeah, absolutely, you should say that to him. They're saying, you don't come up to me and say like that. You don't say that. Everybody is so thin-skinned in this business, it is insane. So anybody who says, oh, yeah, you absolutely, it wasn't bad. Yes, it was embarrassing for the Dallas Cowboys. That's what we talk about, 100%. But when you're the quarterback and you hear that, nobody wants that. Nobody is okay with that. Oh, you absolutely say that because it should be motivation for the Cowboys. There's not one talking head on TV or radio that is okay with that getting out and being embarrassed like that. Not one person would say, yeah, I had a really bad show, right? I gave the wrong stats. I was interviewing Angel Reese, and I called her Caitlin the entire time. I don't know what was going on there. Like, there's nobody who said, yeah, I had a bad – I need to be held to a higher standard. Not one single person. They would all melt down and have the worst reaction possible if that happened to them. So understand, when they say that, they don't believe it. They're just looking for a hot take. I love hot takes, but I give you hot takes I believe in. We talk about games and situations. This is something where I'm like, wow, really? Yeah, let me just look for something different to say about the fan. And okay, there is looking for something different to say, and then they're saying something I know you don't believe. Because anybody that says that, it wants to call in and say things, they'll say, yeah, if I did that to you and that got out on Twitter and people saw that about you, yeah, you'd be okay with that. You'd be okay with people saying, yeah, absolutely, you say that to that person that had a bad show. They can't come on and sit here and talk about how the Cowboys won the game when they lost. I didn't think they watched the game. They said the Cowboys won 28-14. I can't believe they did that. Not one person, Mike, not one.
2: Guys doing disingenuous takes. What world are you living in? Some alternate universe?
1: Not
2: come on now.
1: One.
2: I mean, look, we had someone one. Kind of a big deal, might yell a lot, who had one of the worst takes in recent memory. And then instead of apologizing, made it all about himself. I don't know. I mean, it's things like that you see time and time again. With this, with the guy yelling embarrassing, if you're a fan, you're saying, yeah, that's right. The fact that he sent the henchman back for the guy, man, I don't know that I would have had the guy fired. I like the cut of your jib. But it's the idea that you would take that And just be like, you know, you might have that moment of introspection because maybe there was a take that you were unsure of and you got that honest feedback back going, okay, well, maybe that didn't hit. But in the immediacy of it, no, nobody wants to be told you suck. Why do you think we give out participation trophies for all these youth sports? Why do you think there's 10 ribbons anymore? It used to be a medal stand, right? You got first, second, third. Now everybody gets something with a different color just to say, hey, you participated. That's great. And that's how we do things across the society for the most part. So when you're told this wasn't adequate, the first response is you take it personally. You fire back. You want to know what, why, how, and all of those different things. Because part of you wants to be better, but part of you is like, well, why don't you like me? And that's a moment for Dak Prescott. They're not playing great football at all. They scored 16 points. They were 8-point favorites. Do the math. You just talk about a miserable effort. But a guy that's an employee, you expect that if you're walking past a bunch of fans. There's going to be the guy. It's like, you know, were they saying Boo Earns? No. They weren't, Mr. Burns. And the guy, I was saying Boo Earns. There's going to be one of those guys in the crowd, but not often isolated as you're making the walk to the tunnel, isolated from the throngs.
1: Yeah, I mean, if they were in Dak's place, it would be incredibly different. Incredibly different, trust me. So just know when people are telling the truth about stuff,
2: they're just
1: saying it just for effect. Yeah, exactly.
2: But like we've seen it at any of these live remotes, live appearances, even some of the biggest that are going on a college football Saturday. You see how guys respond. They'll hear or they'll see a sign in the crowd that hits the wrong way. And all of a sudden that sign's not there the next segment. It happens all the time. It's like the guy that was a ringside guy for wrestling for a year. He was just known as the sign guy. He passed away this week and got a sweet tribute because all the guys said and the ladies said, I knew I made it when he made a sign for me. But were they all flattering? No, they weren't. And then they'd look in the crowd and sometimes you'd see the look on the face and it was an honest reaction, right? That honest moment where the facade dropped of, yeah, it kind of caught me there, right? Or, hey, that's something I need to work on. And in our business, that we're all trying to be better. Like, not every take's 100% ironclad. I don't go and do the test and workshop it like I'm at a comedy club. Hey, I got a live taping. You know, I got an HBO special in 6 months. So now I'm working all the local clubs. That's not the way this works. But, yeah, to be told this doesn't work. Look, we've been told we suck quite a bit. I mean, nobody liked your Volpe take. A lot of folks that hated us for that.
1: Yeah, but that's okay.
2: He's an honest
1: that's
2: take.
1: Right.
2: Exactly. Yeah,
1: that's all right. I mean, like, as long as Anthony Volpe's not coming to my house knocking on the door saying, hey, and well, why are you all here with bats? Why are you all the baseball furies from the Warriors? Hey, hang on a second, guys. Hang on a second.
2: It wasn't his fault he didn't hit it 3 feet higher.
1: I mean, like, that's how it goes, man. That's how it goes in the business. But just understand, that's what no one actually believes it when they say that, right? They're just looking for a hot take. Now, something funny. We'll have more on the Cowboys coming up in a few minutes. But look, as we said tonight, we're going to continue to remember the life of Mike Ditka throughout the show tonight, the coach. We lost him today at the age of 86. And there's so many different stories and memories that people have from Mike Ditka, whether it's from his playing career if you're, you know, of a certain age, whether it's from his mm-hmm. coaching career if you're a certain age, whether you remember him from TV or certain appearances. Like, you talk about all the local appearances he made in Chicago. But, like, when I think back and I think, okay, what do I think about when I think about Mike Ditka, and he's not the coach. Mike Ditka after coaching. This is what I come to all the time. I come to this all the time because it's just absolutely hysterical. Going back about 27 years now, this is 1998, seventh inning stretch of Cubs game during the day. And, you know, they always try to have celebrities who are at the game sing Take Me Out to the Ball Game, right?
2: Okay. Right, after the passing of Harry Carey, it became the guest conductor.
1: Yes, which is awesome, right? You say you've got people like Eddie Vedder coming in and just killing it. It's like, oh, my goodness, right?
2: Ozzy.
1: But Mike Ditka was scheduled to do it this day. And the announcers are saying, hey, okay, guys, we got to wait a minute because the coach is here at the game. Mike Ditka, everybody goes crazy, but he's not here. Hopefully he gets here in the next couple of seconds. We can do the seventh inning stretch because, you know, they had to have the game start again in a couple of minutes. And then Ditka, however he got there, I think he ran all the way up to the booth to do Take Me Out to the Ball Game. And then he did a version that has never been approached in MLB history. Here's Ditka's version of Take Me Out to the Ball Game.
0: Well, Mike Ditka's in the building, but we're going to have to take over unless he gets here very quickly. Yeah, I know. Believe me, folks, we booed too. Okay, you ready?
3: Here he comes.
0: Here he comes. Hold on. Hold on. This is a dramatic pause. And as we speak, Mike Ditka has made it. And boy, am I happy. As happy as all of you. Mr. Ditka, please.
3: A one and a two and a three.

0: Ditka hands back the mic and he starts, bends over, breathing like he was just running sprints. Like, he gets up there and you could tell he ran to get up there, right? Because it's like, yeah, coach, you got to get up there. We have to have the bottom of the seventh inning. We can only hold it for so long. And he gets up there and he just blitzes right through it. That's the fastest take me out to the ball game ever. Missing some words, but that's okay. Not quite on key, but that's okay. Just how fast he goes through. Like, he caught a pass and he's running over a safety. Like, that's exactly how Ditka did that take me out to the ball. And I think of that it's been in my head all the last, since he did it, just that take me out of the ball game, take me out of the crowd. Just, I'm just gonna go and I don't worry about the music, anything else. I'm just gonna go. That is such a legendary take me out to the ball game.
1: And just drops the microphone panting. Yeah. Like, the way that's constructed, right? You get up on an elevator so far, but then you've got to sprint up some stairs on the backside of that. There's a little catwalk there. And so, yeah, certainly a little bit extra there for Coach. He must have skipped cardio for a couple of days there. But one of the great moments of all time. Look, they can do a documentary of some of the great performances. You mentioned Ozzy, Steve McMichael, when he threatened the home plate umpire.
0: Oh, yeah, yeah, yeah. Didn't see that one coming.
1: Yeah. No, hey, we'll see him in the park. Whoa. He was immediately ejected by the umpire. He turned and threw him out of the game. But the Ditka, like, this stands out, right? Like, you've got so many of these performative moments, and in this case it was the, hey, we're coming back from commercial break, we gotta go. Now if it was under Rob Manfred's, they might not have even done it.
0: No,
1: right? The way they regiment this stuff now, they wouldn't have been able to wait and filibuster. No. Like Steve Stone did there.
0: They would have played him off like it was the Oscars. Like, he would have started and they would have just started playing the song. Okay, now let's go back to the booth and the bottom of the seventh inning.
1: How long was that, like 17 seconds?
0: I think so. And usually it's two. They usually do two verses of it, right? Like, they usually do two verses.
1: Two rounds, slow, and everybody gets into it. And look, I always call it the best outdoor bar in America.
0: Yeah.
1: For a reason.
0: And yeah, last call. Last call. Got to go fast. It's last call. Let's go. Got to get one more.
1: Before we spill out to the rest of Wrigleyville, which has become too clean.
0: Just to see him run in, like, to see with his PR
1: with
0: people,
1: the perm and everything,
0: was,
1: yeah.
0: Like, yeah, yeah. Hey, I'm here. Okay, great. Hey, give me the mic. All right, 1, 2, 3.
1: No, how you doing? Good to see you.
0: Nope.
1: Just sing the song, man.
0: You doing okay? Ready? 1, 2, 3. All right. Oh, we're not going to blues riff and B. Watch me for the changes and try to keep up. Okay. And he's just gone.
1: But listen to that crowd as they announce his arrival. I mean, that's a sellout.
0: Oh, of course. Yeah.
1: 40,000 strong at the top of their lungs for a guy who's going to just butcher this song in a second, but it's an appearance. It's like having the Pope show up.
0: Yeah, and you can tell the play-by-play guys are like,
1: than life.
0: The play-by-play is like, yeah, they were really happy that he showed up because they're like, if we tell, because they know the coach is here, if he's not here for this, they're going to boo the crap out of us. They're like, oh my goodness, thank God the coach is here.
1: You got to be the bearer of the bad news. Right, it's like, hey, coach didn't make it. What are you going to do? No, no. Yeah, you didn't want to wear that one.
0: I mean, there's been lots of great renditions take me out to the ballgame. You just mentioned a couple of them. That's my favorite. I mean, that just everything goes along with it, going right in. I mean, that's my absolute favorite one, man.
1: Well, you get the Howard Dean scream at the end.
0: Yeah, yeah, he does give me that. Yeah. And we're gonna go to Peoria, and we're gonna go, like, he's naming all the towns in Illinois.
1: That's it.
0: Jason Smith, Mike Harmon, live from the Fox Sports Radio studios. Incredible stuff. I'm sure we'll get a great Ditka story coming up next. NFL insider Jason Cole will preview the game of the week. More on the Cowboys. Keep it here, Jason and Mike, Fox Sports Radio. Hey.

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1: Back!
0: Do you like that?
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5: Icky Jordan loves Zowie Z.
6: I am promising you something, not knowing if he can deliver, but I'm pretty sure he will deliver. With us now for all the big NFL news, as he's every week with us. 33rd team, longtime NFL insider, author. He's on Twitter at JasonCole62. It is JasonCole62, who I am sure will have the greatest Mike Ditka story ever to start things off. No pressure, J. Cole.
7: I actually don't have any Mike
6: Ditka. You really don't have a Mike? Come on, man. You really don't? You have like 11,000 Dave Wannstedt stories, but you don't have one Mike Ditka story.
7: I wish I did. I don't have anything.
6: Explain did you really cover the NFL? Are you just lying to us all these years? Come on, man.
7: The closest I had was covering the Ricky Williams trade and, you know, what happened
6: at the Dolphins.
7: That's all I got nothing for you except, you know, the great fight between him. I mean, people know this one between him and Buddy Ryan at the end of the Dolphins game in 80, you know, when they lost, and he went so the 85, the only game that the Bears lose, right?
6: So wait, so you have a story? You actually do have a story?
7: But it's not firsthand. It's related. Okay, it's related from previous like Dolphins. You know, coaches and players, right?
6: Okay.
7: Who played in that game? Okay.
6: So you heard it from a friend who heard it from a friend who heard it from another.
8: You've been messing around. Yeah.
6: All right. Very.
7: Yeah. That's exactly. That's the best I got. I don't have anything direct. Is when the Dolphins won that one game against them in the regular season to end their undefeated season. And, you know, the Dolphins brought in all the guys from the 72 team, and they lined them up famously, and Marino went crazy in that game. And the key to that game is that Shula said, instead of trying to max protect against the 46 defense, they said, no, we'll go more wide open because Wilbur Marshall can't cover Nat Moore. And Nat Moore was talking trash to Wilbur Marshall the entire game because they're both Florida guys. But Mike Ditka famously told Buddy Ryan to back off on the blitz because he figured out really early that Marino could handle it and complete all these passes. And famously, Buddy Ryan refused to back off on the blitz, and he refused to do anything that Mike Ditka ever told him to do because George Halas had told Buddy Ryan, you're essentially the head coach of the defense. You do whatever you want to do. You don't worry about Ditka, right? That was the arrangement that Ryan had with old man Halas. And so he refused. And basically after the game, when the Dolphins won, because Ryan refused to back off on the blitz, and a bunch of things happened in that game, and it, God, that would have been a great Super Bowl if the Dolphins hadn't screwed up against New England, right, in the playoffs. Yeah. But we're going way back in the day. Ditka and Buddy Ryan were like ready to get into a fist fight. Because Buddy wouldn't do what anything. Buddy refused to do anything that Ditka said, and Buddy had no respect for Ditka. He just had zero respect for Ditka. It was just a terrible matching of human beings. It's almost as bad as McDaniel and Harbaugh. But, they had.
6: Wow, wait, almost as bad? Hang on, wait, almost as bad?
8: He just opened the door as he drove by and slammed the ball.
7: I tossed the Molotov cocktail. That was sort of like, out of Bronx Tale. I threw the Molotov cocktail.
6: Okay, now I'm picturing Buddy Ryan wearing capri pants. Okay, very good. Okay, very good.
7: We got all that going. Yeah, Ditka was as old school, and Ditka, by the time he became head coach of the Saints, he became like a caricature, right? Just talking trash and talking tough and not really talking strategy, which actually he was fairly good at earlier in his career. But, he instead, kind of cashed it in just to become the essence of Mike Ditka, and the coach and all that kind of stuff. But I don't have anything firsthand. I really don't. I mean, he was already in TV by the time I had, well, I take that back. He had the one little moment with the Saints, right, for a couple of years, made that just crazy, stupid trade to go get Ricky Williams. Didn't really pay attention, did that stupid cover on ESPN, the magazine, with Ricky, that he should have known never to do that either, right? To do that photo, and emasculate his best player. Just stuff you don't do, right? But he was in it for his own, he was in it for the attention that he wanted on himself. He wasn't really in it to coach anymore at that point in time. So he was kind of out of the game. He was this TV character by that time. So I don't have a great, personal Mike Ditka story.
6: Oh, there we go. Well, that was Jason Cole in his last appearance with us here at Fox Sports Radio. Aww. Congratulations. It's been a great run.
7: You never know. You never know what could happen. So that's it. Look, it's not as much fun right now as the beauty of the Cowboys losing on a Thursday night the way they did. Is you get 2 days to gloat to your friend who's the obnoxious Cowboys fan.
8: Extraordinarily disappointing, J. Cole.
7: This morning, at about 5 o'clock in the morning, I got up and texted embarrassing. It's part of this big group thread that includes it. And I've been sending embarrassing like every hour since. And the Cowboys fan in the group has not responded yet. So we're waiting. We might have to send in authorities to check on him. That's all. So,
6: yeah. That was that last night. That, I don't know. I mean, really, Cowboys have had lot of bad losses. J. Cole, we said it right there. I don't know the last time they had a loss that was that bad against an 0-4 team where the head coach has got one foot out the door with a backup quarterback who's never really done anything in the NFL. You're playing at home on a short week, and still you lose like that.
7: That's one of the worst losses. If you're a contender, right, if you think you're pretending that you're a contender, that's a game you cannot lose, right? You have to win it. And I know it's a bit of a trap game. You're coming off of a dramatic win on Sunday, and you're playing against an 0-4 team, but you're at home on a short week against a guy who's never played in this league, right, at quarterback. And I don't care how bad your defense is. And the Dallas defense is pretty bad still. Not as bad as it was last year, but it's still pretty bad, right? That's just, if you think you're serious at all about contending, you cannot lose that game. Because that game when you lose that game and you have, and then you have 3 days extra to think about it, all your players are hearing from their friends. Like, what up with that? You know, like they're all, and they're all starting to question everything, right? Because it's such a bad loss and they have to spend all this time thinking about it. And your quarterback, and look, I understand he kind of handled it okay by not responding in the moment, but he also kind of handled it poorly by, like, you had to rat out the guy that just said it was embarrassing when it actually was embarrassing. Like, you should just ignore that guy and not say anything. But then you had to tell a team official, so you had to narc on somebody who just told you the truth, right? that's what I kind of thought about when Dak did that. I was like, Dak, you got to ignore that. You've got to ignore it completely and just let it roll off your back, or be man enough to then walk up to that guy if he's really actually a Dallas employee and say later on, hey, man, I don't appreciate that. Not go do have somebody else do your bidding for you. Like that was
6: I can't believe that Schottenheimer didn't have Dax back in the postgame. Oh, it's motivation. Like, dude, your quarterback just got embarrassed publicly in something that's gone viral, and you're thinking, yeah, oh, it's motivation. Like, I can't believe that Dax's pretty happy with Schottenheimer at this point.
7: Nobody's happy with anybody in this one, right? Like, that's why this is the kind of loss that eats at the soul of your team. Because everything gets second guessed and everything gets micromanaged and everything gets to broil, or, you know, three extra days before you have to, you get a chance to play again, right? Before you can get the stink of this loss off your soul, you have to sit with it even longer. And that makes you question everything even more. So you question Schottenheimer, which you're now doing illegitimately. But that happens, and that's why this is a loss that tears apart your team more than just about any other kind of loss, because of how awful this is. But again, it's delicious, because I'm gonna, in fact, I'll do it right now, is text my friend the word embarrassing.
8: Do you make the text dance a little bit while you're at it?
7: They'll do that little thing where they wave, that, you know, does the wave of the letters. Yeah.
8: Add the gif of the thumbs up Jerry Jones, and you're all good. Yeah. Can Brock Purdy continue his would-be MVP ways
7: MVP
8: against Seattle?
7: Brock Purdy, MVP, he's going to do it.
8: I just like it, yeah. Brock Purdy. Let's go.
7: Brock Purdy, MVP through four games. Will this last? No, that's not the way to say he's not going to have a very good season, that they're going to make the playoffs. But I mean, he might have to sign Drew Pearson to be a wide receiver. Like, that's how bad things are.
6: Wow.
7: Like, I mean, bring him out of, you know, out of mothballs and just put him out on the field, because that's how old their receiving core and beat up their receiving core. So I guess Evans is getting healthier. And he played, I give him a lot of credit. Like, that was one of those ones where you can see how badly he's hurt in the middle of the game every time he tries to run. But, you know, I guess he's healthy now. I mean, Debo's having a renaissance, because Debo had one of those moments in a guy's career where it was like, oh, I guess things weren't so bad that I thought, you know, here when I, you know, maybe I should have just stayed here and, you know, not done that whole Washington year and complained and gotten out of shape when I got out of shape so that they could send me off. Maybe I should be in shape and play really hard and milk this for everything it's worth. He had that realization in his 1 year in Washington. He's come back and he's playing really, really hard. I just, like, what are those guys, like, 85 years old each or something like that? Like, that's, like, I just don't know that this can last. I got a hard time. They need that rookie. That rookie's got to come back and do something this year if they're ever going to make it. And, you know, and Kittle, too. Like, Kittle's body must feel like it's 1,000 years old. I mean, he's from the Peloponnesian era at this point in time.
6: He's on Twitter at JasonCole62. That's at JasonCole62. For more on the Trojan War and actually how they got the horse in with all of the people inside and stayed quiet for so long, ask him that.
7: More on George Kittle and the Peloponnesian Wars. That's our lecture for Fox Sports After Dark.
6: Brock Purdy is Troy. George Kittle is Hector. Yeah. All the great. Yeah. Okay. There we go.
8: All right. Well done, J. Cole.
6: Take it easy, buddy. We'll talk to you.
7: See you guys. See you.
8: Embarrassing.
6: I was just naming random people I knew were involved with the Trojan.
8: No, it's good.
6: Time now to find out what's trending in the wide world of sport from special delivery Steve DeSager, who knew the Trojan horse was filled with people. He went running around going, come on, can't you hear everybody inside? They're sneezing. They're coughing. They didn't listen to him. And look what happened.
9: Wasn't on the air back then, so couldn't let people know. By the way, let's start with the NFL news. The San Francisco wide receiver Mike Evans was cleared to play this weekend after the rib injuries, but defensive end Nick Bosa is out. Bengals wide receiver Ja'Marr Chase practiced today, but is still in concussion protocol. Wide receiver T. Higgins practiced. He's questionable with groin and neck injuries. Two Vikings wide receivers are questionable for the weekend. Justin Jefferson, ankle, and Jordan Addison, hamstring. Raiders running back Ashton Jeanty is questionable. He did not practice today due to ankle and foot injuries. The Eagles officially cut quarterback Andy Dalton and signed running back Carson Steele. Running back Saquon Barkley is out for the London game Sunday against Jacksonville due to a bad hamstring. He missed practice all week with that injury, as did wide receiver Devontae Smith. He is out. Running back Tank Bigsby is on IR for Philly. Ravens quarterback Lamar Jackson with a sprained ankle is out for Sunday night at Atlanta. Tyler Huntley will start. Baltimore wide receiver Zay Flowers is questionable with a foot injury. Bears running back Kyle Manungai out with a toe injury. Former Bears coach and player Mike Ditka died at the age of 86. In college football on Fox TV, they're just starting the fourth quarter. It's Iowa, which was up 27-0. Leading at Washington 34-18 in the second half. Washington State leads its Pac-12 game at Utah State 16-10 in the third. San Jose State at home is now up 13-6 over Wyoming mid-fourth quarter. And number 8 BYU is driving and leading Iowa State 7-3 with 2 minutes left in the first half. Louisville came back to beat Florida State 44-20. The American League Division Series and Saturday night, White Sox at Cleveland. The NLCS starts Sunday night on Fox TV. Dodgers at Milwaukee. The Dodgers will start pitcher Tarek Skubal in Game 1, likely against Jacob Mizorowski. In the NHL, Columbus in a shootout beat Pittsburgh 3-2. Anaheim won 5-1 at Winnipeg. Victories for Washington and Seattle. In the WNBA semis, Atlanta completed a three-game sweep, winning at New York 85-83. Angel Reese with 22 points, 9 rebounds. Golden State took the late lead and is now tied at Las Vegas, 71-all in the final seconds of regulation. Golden State going for a three-game sweep in its semis. It's best of 5 semifinals in the WNBA, best of 7 finals. Back to you.
6: 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Coming up next, our Football Friday continues. We start and continue previewing the biggest games of the week in the NFL. Straight ahead, 2 games, 2 teams fighting for the same thing. What is it? That's next. 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
25: Partly cloudy skies overnight with lows around 57. Saturday, high temperatures reach up to 77. Lows around 57 Saturday night. Daytime highs approaching 70 Sunday with a slight chance of rain showers. 77 sunshine mixed with clouds at times Monday. A peek at the extended shows 69 Tuesday, 65 Wednesday, and 66 on Thursday. Right now, it's 62 degrees. That's your updated forecast. I'm meteorologist Paul Trombley.
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6: NFL, because the Texans played the Titans. But you can look, there's been a lot of bad football so far, and you can see so many teams that are disappointing, and every week you'll get the tankathon standings. Look, but the Bucs won last night, right? The Packers stink, but they're still 2-2, right? You look at some of these teams, the Saints are 1-3, but look, that division is terrible. The Jets are 1-3, but you know they're going to scrape together a few more wins. The Texans and the Titans and the Bengals and the Dolphins on Sunday. All right. These are going to be get well games for both the Texans and the Bengals, right? The Bengals started off with so much attention, Super Bowl hopes not gone as they expected. The first couple of games were terrific. The last couple, not so much. The Texans, they don't know what's happening right now. CJ Stroud is playing better than anybody thought he could play, but yet they're 0-4 again, right? DeMeco Ryans is going to call defensive plays because he doesn't want to get fired at the end of the season. But these are going to be get well games for the Texans and the Bengals, right? The real thing that's interesting is that you can dress up all the bad football teams all you want and make fun. It is going to be the Dolphins and the Titans for the number one pick in the draft, and nobody else is going to compete at this point. Look, even the Falcons, they've righted their ship a little bit because their division is terrible as well, right? Mm-hmm. As long as you can give the ball to Bijan Robinson 25 times a game, you're going to win seven games and win the NFC South. Mm-hmm. But there is no hope for the Titans. There's no hope for the Dolphins. Look, the Dolphins are tanking. The Titans, you thought they were doing something, but they have Robert Saleh. You know what his record is as a head coach? I can't believe they brought him in again. I watched him doing the same things in Tennessee. He was doing in New York. When it comes down to it, no one is going to fight both of these teams. It's coming down to both of these squads for the number one overall pick in the draft, whether it's Jeremiah Smith or CJ Carr or whoever it is. But these are the two teams. Everybody else is going to win a couple of games, right? The Commanders, no matter what Jaden Daniels' health is, they're going to win a couple of games, right? The Chargers, they're going to wind up winning a couple of games. Their offense, they got to get it going at some point to win a few games. The Cardinals have already won one. They've been in a couple other ones all the way to the end. Like, these teams are all going to win a few games. I don't know where I can look for the wins for the Titans and the Dolphins. I don't know. I mean, I really don't know where I'm going to find more than, what, two wins? Look, all these other teams already have one, four weeks into the season. I don't know where I'm going to get more than two wins for either of these teams.
8: Well, I mean, you saw the Titans give you at least a little bit of defense, so you feel better, and Carnell Tate had himself a day, and they brought in receiving corps to try to help Cam Ward. Just the problem is he's what's that problem? He's not good right now, and you have your own issues with Saleh. I'll let you deal with on the couch for an hour at a time and bill you to go through the memories there. But that's the thing, right? The only team that's not trying to win, I mean really trying to win, is Miami. And they're really interesting this week because Cincinnati's banged up and they can't run the football. So you're looking at Dante Myers, and can Chase Brown finally get on track? Look, they're nearly a touchdown favorite in this one, but I have no confidence in what they're putting out there right now. But the Dolphins have done everything they can, and then the one guy they did have, he rips his ACL. That is the worst of all things, right? Where you're like, all right, we're going to scrub it down, but we do have this guy, so it looks like we're kind of trying, and we gave a middling contract to Malik Willis. Okay, hey, leave us alone, right, NFL? We're trying to win. Wink, wink. They did the whole Agatha all along, Catherine Hahn, wink at you the entire time. There you go. There's a pop culture reference for you. Uh-huh. But you're looking at a Miami squad they're not even trying. And that's why we did the big Green Bay take a couple of weeks ago that a lot of folks did not like. Keep retweeting it and sending it to your friends and family. We do appreciate that.
6: Yeah, I mean, really, I mean, this is where Miami's not trying to win. The Titans are really trying to win, which tells you that, hey, the Dolphins just have a little bit of talent. But, I don't know that either of these teams can win more than two games. And every team I just mentioned should have at least three wins by week 10, right? These teams at the worst teams in the NFL will be at least 3-7. I'm not going to find four wins for the Titans and the Dolphins.
9: No.
6: Really, you're not going to find that for them. Come on.
8: They, don't, they only get to, I mean, they unless they suddenly just say, you know, the final month of the season, we're doing the full Dark Knight Joker thing, breaking a pool cue, and you guys fight for the number one spot. So you're going to play four against each other. I mean, that's the only way.
6: I mean, I think if the if one of them gets to three, that should eliminate them for the number one pick. Like, if one of them gets – oh, that's it because, yeah, the other team's not winning more than two. Like, if you win two games, you're going to be there. But win more than two games, forget it. We're going to knock you out of contention. Two games
8: is going to be the number. Even before last night's win over the Cowboys, you're looking at the Buccaneers, and there's at least a number of players. You go, these guys are good in their respective positions, and they're good enough once Baker comes back that they'll win games on accident, and then they go and beat the Cowboys. So, like, even the bottom feeders have hope.
6: Exit Al Badafresca, exit Swollen Dome, the Jason Smith Show with my best friend Mike Harmon. Coming up next, two of the biggest games this weekend involve a couple of teams that have way more problems than you think. Who are they? We'll tell you next. 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
18: From ABC News, I'm Dave Packard. Just under 500,000 customers without power in the hurricane zone across Florida, Alabama, Georgia, Mississippi, and Louisiana. Governor Ron DeSantis says Hurricane Isaias made landfall in the Florida Panhandle near Destin around 9:30 Friday night. He issued this warning to residents in the storm zone.
30: If you have a generator, do not run your generator where the exhaust goes inside your home. That generator has to be outside your home, and the exhaust has to go so that that does not accumulate in an enclosed area.
18: Meanwhile, on the West Coast, a tropical storm warning has been issued for Mexico's Baja California as Tropical Storm Rachel approaches, on track to make landfall near Tijuana. A growing response to Defense Secretary Pete Hegseth announcing a military execution will be live streamed.
31: Shock and disgust across the political spectrum after Defense Secretary Pete Hegseth announced the execution by firing squad of former Army Major Nadal Hassan would be live streamed.
32: We'll make sure that people are able to watch it, that it's public, because people need to understand that this is there's serious consequences for these types of things.
31: It was a horrific crime. Hassan killed 13 people at Fort Hood in 2009.
18: ABC's Martha Raddatz. Protests rocking New York City after the ice shooting of a man with his five-year-old son in the car in the Bronx on Thursday. ABC's Aaron Katursky.
33: The Department of Homeland Security says Oscar Belgal is a Dominican national living in the U.S. illegally with a prior grand larceny conviction and suspected gang ties. The neighborhood erupted. Clashes in the street. New York Mayor Zoran Mamdani calling for ICE to leave the city.
34: There is no explanation for these tactics.
33: The Secretary of Homeland Security says the man weaponized his vehicle.
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18: A popular San Diego chef is under arrest, accused of being on the run for more than a decade. Troy Williams has been a chef at
0: Miss B's Coconut Club in San Diego. Authorities say he's actually Brian Anthony Williams and was part of a group that kidnapped and assaulted a woman. Eddie Girado is the general manager at Miss B's Coconut Club.
1: I want to say I want to feel a certain way, but then I feel a different way because the Troy we knew is not the same guy that did that, I think.
0: The battle between the Trump administration and the International Criminal Court is ratcheting up.
2: Secretary of State Marco Rubio announcing new sanctions on the ICC, accusing it of targeting Americans out of its jurisdiction.
3: We will ban transactions with this rogue court, cutting off their resources and crippling their ability to operate against us.
2: In response, the ICC says it's an attempt to prevent the court from doing what it was created to do. The administration has previously targeted ICC judges and prosecutors, but this is the first time it's leveling sanctions against the whole organization. Mike Dubosky, ABC News.
0: The move comes the same day that former ICC judge Navi Pillay was awarded the 2026 Nobel Peace Prize. Police in New York City say they found shovels and other tools down a Manhattan manhole where five people were spotted climbing out early on Friday morning. Last month, two people arrested in a similar incident said they were looking for washed away valuables in the storm drains. Dave Packer, ABC News.
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1: And welcome back, George Norrie, along with Doug Elwell, as we talk about the mysterious world. Ireland is one of them. How'd you key in on Ireland, Doug?
6: The Ireland was an opportunity I had with a travel writer who wanted to do the travel portion of Ireland's mysterious world in Ireland. I wanted to write about ancient history and ancient mysteries, and he wanted to talk about his journeys throughout Ireland. And we actually had a pretty good match together, because together I was able to write about the ancient history and more modern history, which included actually the Christian saints like St. Patrick and St. Brendan, and learned about them. It was a great learning opportunity to learn about not only Irish history, but also histories of the saints, which I found interesting. And the amazing adventures like St. Patrick and his battle with this dragon-like creature and various monsters, and Crom Cruach destroying that idol. And you have St. Brendan the Navigator, who apparently traveled to the Americas, North America, hundreds of years before Columbus, potentially. And all kinds of other very interesting stories of the lives of the saints and how they spread Christianity and broke the idols and the political and financial oppression that came with them.
1: Would you say Ireland is mired in all kinds of mystical things?
6: It's always been that way. The Celts are very mystical thinkers. I felt a kinship with them when I was reading their stories. I have a very similar way of thinking. One of the reasons I liked reading the stuff is I found a kindred spirit in the Celts and the Irish, particularly the Christian monks, who was a blend of mythology but also Christian thought. And Christianity really took hold in Ireland because of all the wonderful stories. The Celts love a good story, and the Bible is full of really good stories. And even some of their Irish history overlaps with that of the Exodus, for example. The ancient annals of Ireland, the Book of Invasions, talks about there was a period of time when the Milesians, the last of the five major peoples to invade Ireland from Central Asia, actually spent some time with Moses and the Israelites in Egypt. And they had a shared history there. And there were some of the multitude who actually left Egypt during the Exodus, or so they said. It's possible that was just a completely fabricated story, but it's very interesting. And it's the kind of stuff you never hear about unless you check in these secondary, obscure texts that you typically don't encounter when you're doing theological training. But that is part of the ancient Western Christian tradition, and a very important one. In fact, if not for the Christian monks working on these tiny monasteries off the southwestern coast of Ireland, one of which was actually featured in the newer Star Wars films as The Last Jedi. That's where Luke was hanging out, as one of the monasteries there off of the southwest of Ireland. In those monasteries and little beehive huts they had there, they actually had written down all the books that were available in Europe and kept copies there, including very important Christian books that were key to Christian theology. And when the barbarian invasions basically destroyed Christianity in continental Europe, to burn all the books, destroyed everything, if not for the copies that the Christian monks had kept in these tiny monasteries and these tiny islands off the southwest of Ireland, Christianity as we know it would not exist anymore, at least not the earlier periods. So the Irish monks, there is actually a book called How the Irish Saved Civilization, and that title is actually true.
1: Let's go to the phones. They're lining up for you. East of the Rockies, Walter's with us, truck driving in the state of Pennsylvania. Hey, Walt, go ahead.
7: Hi, George. Hey, how you doing this evening?
1: Good.
7: Good. Doug, I got a couple of questions. One is, what does St. Patrick represent in Ireland, and why we celebrate St. Patrick's Day every year in March? And two is... what about the four-leaf clover, and why is it being, you know, refined? It brings you good luck.
6: St. Patrick's, I'm not sure what the four-leaf clover is. It's probably just that it's so unusual to find a four-leaf that it's considered to be lucky to find it. And that, in the Celtic mindset, if you find something unusual, it's the fairies and the gods have blessed it, and so it'll bring you good luck, too. You have to, in order to understand those kinds of questions, you have to think, like, in that kind of mindset, why is our four-leaf clover? This must be special, must be a blessing. I'll take that blessing with me, and I'll be blessed too. So it's mostly those things work like that. St. Patrick was an interesting story, too, that he actually was lived, born in England, I think in southwestern area in Cumbria. He actually was abducted by Nial the Nine Hostages, a powerful king of Ireland, and held as a slave for a number of years until he finally managed to escape, made it back to England. He then was picked up by another Christian monk while he was there in Ireland. I think he was witnessed to by a Christian monk there, or maybe back in England, I forget exactly. He ended up going into ministry and was ordained to spread Christianity to Ireland. And it was very interesting because he actually met up with the Druids and some other very interesting people. And the Druids had, according to the mythology or the story about Patrick, which might be part of the mythical, is that the Druids had the ability to fly around, but he was able to bring them down by praying, and one of the Druids who was flying around came crashing to the ground, and with them all this credibility. I mentioned earlier that in the north, in what is now Ulster, there was a huge idol to Crom Cuach, which was this bloodthirsty god whom people had to sacrifice their children to in order to propitiate him. Patrick just went in and smashed it with his staff, and seeing that this was impossible thing was done by this Christian man, realized that his God must be greater, and therefore they should stop worshiping Crom Cuach and worship his God too. And that's how Christianity came to the north as well. And there's all kinds of stories about Patrick God defeated all these people and creatures. And there's a story about something called the Piast, which is a cognate, maybe, George, to the mysterious Piast bird in near St. Louis.
1: Alton, Illinois. Yeah.
6: That's right. It's very similar. It's like a dragon, a red dragon with a human face, and he basically drove it out of Ireland. Maybe it went west to North America to hide there. I don't know. But the Piast is very similar to the Piastah in the description of it, too. It's all based on the word for beast in Gaelic and also Scottish, so the Piast. And so the Piastah creature may have its roots in actually ancient Ireland and Scotland. And it's possible that it might actually mark, I assume the possibility, based on Revelation 12, that it might actually mark the crossing point where the remnants in the end times will cross across the Mississippi to escape persecution in the end times. The Mississippi is known for its earthquakes because of the New Madrid Fault. And so Revelation talks about the earth swallowing up the waters and so that the remnant can pass over that. I consider the possibility that since the dragon was following the remnant at that time, that they put a sign of the dragon, the Piastah, at the place where they're supposed to cross, which, by the way, I've actually seen that. It's just north of an actual bridge across the Mississippi, so that might be have a biblical significance.
1: And there was a story about an Indian chief that arrowed a Piastah bird. And they've got a painting of it on the bluffs of the Alton off the Mississippi.
6: Yeah, it's interesting. And if you look at the actual shape of the Piastah creature, if you just look at it in that line, it looks remarkably like the United States, actually, in its current form, in the shape of it. One wonders if they hadn't planned the United States as is hundreds of years or even thousands of years ago.
1: Good point. And you're familiar with the song, I'm Looking Over a Four-Leaf Clover?
6: I've heard it. Everyone's heard that one.
1: Old classic.
6: The Four-Leaf Clover is part of the Irish mythology, which is more popular, but it's still very interesting.

0: if your guest could answer a question, if he'd ever heard of a document called the Declaration of Arbroath, sometimes known as the Scottish Declaration of Independence, that was written up in 1320 by King Robert the First, Robert the Bruce, and his knights.
1: No, I have not heard of that. That sounds interesting, though.
0: Yeah, it is very interesting because it reveals a lot of information. That document that they affixed their names to, it was going to be sent to Pope John the 22nd. And in that document, they reveal that they are the descendants. It says the descendants of specifically the tribes of Judah and Dan. The tribe of Judah and the tribe of Dan, and mm-hmm. that their ancestors were the Milesians, and that they can trace their lineage back to the Hebrew Israelites that left Egypt at the Exodus.
1: Okay, so those are the Milesians, yeah. Yeah, that would make sense according to the Irish annals. It might be the roots of the concept. And, do they have the Stone of Skull in there still, or is that somewhere else?
0: Yeah, the Stone of Skull. Now, well, see, that Stone of Skull was originally founded and discovered by Jacob Israel, who slept on the stone as he was fleeing from his brother Esau.
1: Oh, that's that stone. Okay, that's right. Okay,
0: yeah,
1: I remember now.
0: Exactly.
1: And yes, stone, wasn't it placed under the throne or something?
0: Yeah, it became, it actually traveled. See, the prophet Jeremiah, right after the final Babylonian siege of King Nebuchadnezzar upon Jerusalem, he escaped with that stone and some of the title documents to Palestine with King Zedekiah's daughters, Tamar Tifai and Scota. Yeah. And Scota is where we get the word Scotland from. And,
1: that's right.
0: And Tifai was to marry. She was of the Perez line of Judah, and she married into the Zerah line of Judah, which was King Equidiah the Harriman. And he went, they met in Ireland, and well, they actually met, they met in Spain, and then they went to Ireland. And Spain, yeah. The word Iberian means, is the Greek form of the word Hebrew, the land of the Hebrews. Iberia.
2: Okay. And Timothy, wasn't the character of Robert the Bruce in Braveheart with Mel Gibson?
0: Yeah, well, that was William Wallace, but they knew one another.
1: They were contemporary, probably.
0: Yeah.
1: Same
0: time. Because William Wallace believed this also, because he knew about mm-hmm. the Declaration of Arbroath. And,
2: right, but the king there was Robert the Bruce. I remember them saying that.
0: Right. The king was Robert the Bruce. He was the first king of Scotland.
1: Mm-hmm.
0: He was the first Robert named as king of Scotland, Robert the First, which was Robert the Bruce.
1: With Queen Tara, was she part of the pharaonic household of Tut,
0: yeah,
1: or is that a different person? Was Queen Tara part of the pharaonic household of King Tut? Or is that somebody else?
0: They did go down into Egypt before leaving. See, the prophet Jeremiah with his personal scribe Baruch and Tamar Tifai and Scota went with Jeremiah to Egypt, and they stayed at a place called Tapanes, which is right outside of Cairo. And there was a fortress there where they stayed before they left aboard a day-night Phoenician ship, because the tribe of Dan was the pioneering tribe of Israel. And they left in a day-night Phoenician ship across the Mediterranean and went into Spain, and she met King Equidiah the Harriman, who was of the Zerah line of Judah. She was of the Perez line of Judah. And that they were to intermarry and heal the breach of Genesis chapter 38. Okay.
2: How did you learn all this stuff, Tim?
0: I do a lot of studying in ancient biblical history, and as a hobby, like. But I've done a lot of research.
2: Good job, my friend. Good job. He's pretty good there, Doug, huh?
1: Yeah, he's right about the connection between Egypt and Ireland and Scotland. Queen T was actually originally from Egypt, and may have been Israelites. And Jeremiah was said to have accompanied her to Ireland, maybe to hide or maybe just start a new royal line there.

0: Next up, let's go to Ruth in Maryland. Hey, Ruthie, go ahead.
1: Oh, hi, George and Doug. Thank you so much for taking my call. And I actually had two questions, but I'd just stick with one because I like to have consideration for the other callers. But, Doug, I wanted to ask a question about the Druids and the famous expression that so many people say. I hear it all the time, although I can say that I have never in my life said that expression, knock on wood. People say it all the time. And I had read years ago, actually in a kid's school report, that it comes from the Druids, and they believed that if they boasted or bragged, they would be punished by the gods, so that they had to either touch or tap a tree to apologize to the gods. With a small g. So okay. Could you comment on that, please? Thank you.
2: Yeah, the Celtic mindset was that you had to make amends for every sin. You had to worry about the wrath of the gods. Sometimes the gods and the fairies were not clearly defined, and so possibly knocking on wood was a knock to the fairy folk and the underworld, which is attached to those trees, to note to them, sorry about that. It's a way of saying you're sorry. That's paying amends for the insult. It is said that you do not want to insult the fairy world because they'll come after you. And so we have to be very respectful of them. We're even told, even in modern times, to refer to them not as the fairy folk, but as the gentry, are those nice people. Otherwise, they'll take offense and they may come after you. And they're not very forgiving. And so that kind of want to reconcile yourself with the spirit world has always been around since the beginning and remains pretty healthy in Irish culture even to this day.
0: Doug, what is the myth of leprechauns? That if you deal with a leprechaun, you do something?
2: You have to. You definitely don't want to steal their gold. And if you want to be nice to them, they'll actually hang around if you're nice to them. They'll help you out. The classic fairy shoemaker leprechaun will actually mend your shoes and clean up things. If you're nice to them, they'll be nice to you. If you're mean to them, they'll be mean to you. It's just like they're there, almost like to keep an eye on you, to keep you in line, and make sure that you're a good person. And they'll punish you if you're not. It's a very interesting idea how the spirit world kind of reacts with mankind in unexpected and subtle ways. And this is one of them where they will actually help you out if you are nice to them. And so that's part of the mythology. It's one of the more interesting ones.
0: What were the leprechauns? Were they spirits or something else?
2: They were intermediaries between men. They were hybrids of regular men and fairies. What the fairies would do is they'd abduct children or young adults, intermarry with them. They might abduct children, raise them to age when they can intermarry with them. And then if they have babies that are attractive, they'll keep them. If not, the ones that are not attractive, you look more like human, so they'll send back up to the upper world. And then they'll actually just end up being vagrants because they have no home. And so you have these people living out, short people living out in the middle of the wilderness with grubby clothes and everything. And that's where that mythology came from. To explain the way these people like to live out in the wilderness, they're in between the spirit worlds and the physical. They're leprechauns. And so that's how they tell people that's what these things are, because that's kind of like mythology. Mythology will often come up with unusual descriptions of why things are, and that's a classic example of one of them.
0: We'll come back in a moment with Doug Elwell and take final calls and wrap things up in just a moment on Coast to Coast AM.
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8: Partly cloudy skies overnight with lows around 57. Saturday, high temperatures reach up to 77. Lows around 57 Saturday night. Daytime highs approaching 70 Sunday with a slight chance of rain showers. 77 sunshine mixed with clouds at times Monday. A peek at the extended shows 69 Tuesday, 65 Wednesday, and 66 on Thursday. Currently 61. That's your updated forecast. I'm meteorologist Paul Trombley.

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1: And welcome back, George Norrie. You're back with our final segment with Doug Elwald. Doug, you've done some research into the Sphinx. What did you uncover?
10: Well, the Sphinx, the most interesting part of the Sphinx is the Hall of Records underneath it. And there's also probably all kinds of tunnels and passageways and rooms underneath the Giza Plateau. There's actually much more underneath the plateau than there is on top of it. In fact, it's probably going to be a subject of some search in the future, particularly since scans have shown that look like technology under the Khufu Pyramid. And we've seen that recently. But underneath the Sphinx, the most important part is this Hall of Records. I've come up with a theory that the Hall of Records just contains one or more sapphire stones, or lens shapes. And it's an ancient technology using sapphire crystal to embed data in a permanent way, like a CD-ROM, except much thicker. And those stones will be are underneath the Sphinx right now, if they haven't already been recovered, which they might have. And they contain all knowledge of the world before the flood, and basically all technology and everything. I've had the theory that it's actually related to the Tree of Knowledge in the Garden of Eden. It may have other identities, but in the world before the flood, they achieved a relatively high degree of technological understanding, similar to our own. And all that knowledge is wiped out except for a little bits here and there, like this sapphire stone. In Jewish mythology, and in the Bible, actually, there is talk about a shining stone called the Tzohar, which contains all knowledge also. It was brought from the world before the flood by Noah on the ark, and it may have passed on to Abraham and others who kept it a secret until this day. My theory is that Tzohar and other stones like it are buried underneath the Sphinx and this Hall of Records. And this record is literally a record-shaped disc. And so the technology exists today. It's called an optical hard drive. Basically, you can use a laser to read and write to a spinning disk made of sapphire or any kind of transparent crystal. It's basically the same material as a CD-ROM. CD-ROMs actually have aluminum oxide in their surface, which you can use a laser to write data to. This is the same technology, but it's three-dimensional too, so it has a lot more data storage. And there's a reason to believe that this technology existed in the world before the flood and is yet to be discovered. And when it is, our understanding of the Bible and the technology in general and humankind's history and destiny is going to be revolutionary, advanced revolutionary way. Like, we're going to learn a lot, and it's going to be a dramatic improvement on understanding of who we are and why we're here.
1: I love that. Let's go to the calls. Keith in Dallas, Texas, to get us started. Hi, Keith.
11: Thank you, George. And so my question for the guest tonight is concerning, in the book of Revelations, there's a reference to 42 months, assuming, you know, the translation that people in the Western world read in English today from ancient Greek is correct, if it is 42 months. My theory, or at least the theory that I think other people out there have, is that could this relate to a planet X or some type of a large object that comes through the solar system at certain intervals every so often, every so many thousands of years. And it is something that these ancients knew about and passed knowledge down about in past millennium. And they knew that it would take 42 months for this large object, let's say it's planet X, to do a U around the sun, whether it's coming perpendicular or coming however it's coming. And, of course, the gravitational effect of that would, it would wreak havoc on the inner solar system if it got close enough, probably stir up asteroids in the belt. So what do you think about this theory? Could that be what the 42 months is about? Do you have any thoughts on that? A large Planet X type of a situation. And, George, I apologize. I did not catch the program last night with Marshall Masters talking about the Nibiru subject. But hopefully we can get his opinion as well. So thank you.
10: Yeah, the 42 months, that's a good question. When studying the Planet X theory, I wondered if it did have something to do with God's prophetic time clock. Now, the last 7 years of the tribulation period is defined by Daniel, the prophet. There was a 490 years of punishment for Israel for their sins, which was accomplished between the time that the Persians released the Israelites from captivity to the time of the cutting off the Messiah, which happened around 33 A.D. And so they say that that timing is approximately 483 years out of 490, and the remaining seven have yet to be fulfilled in that punishment decreed. It might be that Planet X might come into the solar system for 42 months or 7 years. It's a good question. You can actually calculate it if you know that the speed is moving, and you know that the length of its orbit, it has a highly elliptical orbit. You can calculate not only how long it takes to orbit, roughly 2,000 years, but also, more to your question, how long does it stay in the inner solar system? I think I calculated it like 40 or 50 years, maybe 30 years, to correspond with Jesus' time of ministry. It's possible, it doesn't say, but it's possible that Planet X remained visible, the star Bethlehem remained visible that entire time that Jesus was on Earth. And right about the time it was leaving the solar system, Jesus got up in a cloud, probably one of the Merkava craft, you know, camouflaged by a cloud, and went back to the planet it came from, at least the planet his spirit came from. And so it's possible that some of these biblical numbers will be explained by the orbital period and various characteristics of Planet X's moving through the heavens. So I think you're right on track there. It's an interesting idea. 42 months, it'll be in the inner solar system for a couple of decades probably, because it moves pretty quickly, but not that quickly. And the inner solar system is pretty big, and it would take it a while to make it through there.
1: Our ancients knew about so much in the past, did they not, Doug?
10: They knew a lot about Planet X and things of that nature because they could see it. And they had passed on their traditions over thousands of years. The Sumerians had actually met with God, it would appear. And he gave them knowledge and, you know, caught up to, told them things about how the Earth was created and the solar system. That's the only way that a new age could be so accurate. It actually is really accurate. The number of actual planets in the solar system, how they interacted, their relative characteristics, it works. Even the stelae I mentioned with a picture of a godlike creature, a godlike person, Shamash, I think it was, the sun god, had what appeared to be have a Sohar-like stone in front of him, which was a picture of Planet X on it, it looks like. Cause there's a picture of a stone with a picture of Nibiru on it. You can tell it's that particular planet. And so, and it also has, you've probably heard of this solar system kind of glyph on it where it shows the central sun and 10 planets around it. People like my tribes don't believe that's the case, but I actually do. And I think that it was actually a depiction of our solar system, including Planet X, which was on the kind of on the outside of the rest of the planets. And so God came down, reviewed the facts with the Sumerians, which had come down from Noah, and another 2,000 years of relative peace and plenty with the knowledge of God in place. And the Sumerians, with that knowledge, survived for another 2,000 years. And in fact, one of the proofs for that concept or the data points is that the most important symbol in the Sumerian logography, that is their, you know, kind of hieroglyphic alphabet, is the symbol of the star, the An, or also known as the Dingir. It's an eight-rayed star, which means both heaven, star, or planet, and God. So this one symbol means God, planet, and heaven. God and his planet in heaven was at the center of the Sumerian cosmology from the beginning, 6,000 years ago. And to this day, the eight-rayed star, I suspect, represents that same planet coming back every year, symbolized, most recent symbol is the star Bethlehem, which is routinely portrayed as the same A-grade star as the Sumerians had used. And we knew we were looking at Planet X. Every time we go to a Christmas play, we're looking at Planet X without even knowing it.
1: I love it. Let's go to first-time caller Tharmas in Georgia, truck driving. Hi, Tharmas.
12: Hey, George. Hey, Doug. Great topic tonight. I love these types of discussions. I just wanted to chime in on Jesus being E.T. and kind of the genealogy because of the research that I've done, looking at the genealogies in both Matthew and Luke's account. Both of those accounts link back to Joseph being from the house and lineage of David and not Mary, simply with Mary actually being the cousin of Elizabeth, who's a descendant of the daughters of Aaron. So when we look at when Jesus asked his disciples, who do the people say that he was? And their reply was, some said that he was Elijah or one of the prophets. And then he asked Peter, well, who do you guys say that I am? And Peter responds with, thou art the Christ, the Son of the living God. And he blessed Peter and said, you're blessed because flesh and blood have not revealed that to you, but my Father, which is in heaven. So his disciples understood that according to the Spirit, yes, he was the first begotten of the Father, but according to the flesh, he was the descendant of Joseph. So that was my comment. And when you go into the book of Eusebius, the history of the church fathers, it resolves the discrepancies of the two genealogies, where Matthew's account is through King Solomon and Luke is through David's son, Nathan. But when you understand the Hebrew law of where a brother who died childless, the other brother would have to marry that widow and bring forth a child, a son, that would be biologically his, but according to record, it would belong to the deceased brother. And that's my comment. What say you? Thank you.
1: Thank you, Tharmas.
10: I thought about the idea, and this is theologically tricky, so I'll be careful here, but it's possible that in order to bypass the problem with Mary being a virgin yet giving birth to a child and be the child being related to Joseph somehow, because it's Joseph's genealogy, not Mary's, actually, you're right. And the way you can do that is if the angels took sperm and egg from both of these two and mix them up in their divine laboratory, add in some whatever special genetics that are necessary for Jesus to be born as the Christ, and re-implanted it in Mary, that would explain the angelic visitation. You could get past the virgin problem because you never had intercourse, but the child is also genetically that of Joseph and of Mary and of Jesus, whatever other modifications God might have made. And so you can get around with that. It's theologically tricky, not technically heretical, but it's something you want to be careful about. And I just want to present that as a possible theory, that you could get around that by doing it that way. And in that sense, Cain, who is kind of a similar situation, where similar things were probably done between Adam and Eve and the serpents, this is kind of a reversal of that process, an undoing of the Adam and the corruption of the seed. This line has been purified, and it's no longer corrupt. And unlike the first Adam, this Jesus, is a kind of a reset of the first Adam, a perfect version of the imperfect Adam.
1: Let's go to Mike in Fairbanks, Alaska. Go for it, Michael.
13: Good morning there, Mr. Norrie and Mr. Rule. Thanks for taking my call. Hey, Doug, I'm going to make a comment here and then make it fast, and I'll take your answer off air here. I believe that Hebrew manuscripts describe that the mankind was made on the sixth day. Jesus, God rested on the seventh and then created Adam and Eve on the eighth. It's virtually impossible for Adam and Eve to have created all the different races. It doesn't make sense. But I believe also that Noah's flood, a lot of the passengers were pregnant and also carried not all the population, but different tribes. I mean, if there was 12 tribes from Israel and there was 8 passengers, that doesn't make sense right there. But I also believe in the first Earth Age that dinosaurs were sent to eliminate the Nephilim. That didn't happen. And I believe that the giant trees that were wiped out, 1,000-foot trees, the giants rode on them during the flood and outlasted the flood. And they were part of the second influx. And I was just thinking, what do you think about that? Also, the eight-sided pyramid, Gaza, with the coiled tubes under it, is it possible that was Nimrod's rocket or a gun to attack heaven? And I'll thank you for your time, gentlemen.
14: You get those are really interesting questions. I'll answer the pyramid one first. The pyramid is almost certainly a defense system against incoming asteroids. I'll leave it at that. And it's also the Khafre pyramid. It's the Khafre pyramid, not the Khufu one. Also, regarding, I forget the first one. There's interesting questions. Oh, Adam and Eve in the day-age problem. I believe that the planet X orbit is the measure of the solar of the day mentioned in Genesis. It's not a solar day, which is impossible because the sun had not yet been created when these days were starting. So you can't have a solar day because there was no sun yet, not for a couple of days. So something else must be in mind there. I'm suggesting that orbit of planet X is a much better measure. If God is using us as a divine platform for operating in the solar system, he could go in and plant the plants, let them grow for 2,000 years, come back, bring down the herbivores and carnivores, and wait another 2,000 years for those to grow, and then come back and plant man, so then give them 2,000 years to grow. 2,000 years is a long time, plenty of time for plants and animals to grow, particularly if they're planted strategically all around the world.
1: 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Thank you, and come on back again. Doug Elwall, his website is linked up at coasttocoastam.com. For Dan Galante, Tom Danheiser, Sue Trikas, Lex Lonehood, Sean Latasseur, Alec Fernandez, Tim Banal, Mary Berry, George Knapp, Richard Serrett, and Connie Willis, I'm George Norrie, somewhere out there on Coast to Coast AM. We'll see you on our next edition. Until then, be safe, everyone.

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6: From ABC News, I'm Dave Packer. Hurricane Isaias has made landfall along the Florida Panhandle as a Category 2. Maximum sustained winds 100 miles per hour. Florida Governor Ron DeSantis.
7: This storm is just now making landfall. We anticipate that there can be needs that arise as the storm moves through. There has not been, at least for our state agencies, the volume of requests that usually come from some of these storms. And that's a cautiously optimistic sign. We'll have to see how things play out as the storm continues to go.
6: Power out to just under 500,000 customers across 5 southern states. Lawmakers on Capitol Hill outraged after Defense Secretary Pete Hegseth announced the planned execution of the Fort Hood shooter by firing squad will be live streamed. ABC's Martha Raddatz.
8: Georgia Republican Congressman Austin Scott posting, "Live streaming executions is what jihadists do." Democratic Senator Jack Reed calling it barbaric. Republican Senator Lisa Murkowski saying, "I would expect this from terrorists and dictators, but not here in America." Adding, "It would give Hassan the martyrdom he seeks." And the U.S. Conference of Catholic Bishops warning, "It would undermine the moral fabric of our nation."
6: Former Army Major Nadal Hassan killed 13 people at Fort Hood in 2009. Mounting pressure on President Trump to rally voters impacted by war and tariffs, with the midterm elections just over 3 weeks away, alongside the Republican candidate for governor of New York, Bruce Blakeman. President Trump firing up supporters in Syracuse tonight.
9: "When I'm on the ballot, we win everything. When I'm not on the ballot, 48% of you don't vote. Please pretend I'm on the freaking ballot, will you?"
6: Convicted killer Krista Pike's attorney is now saying that she's making a remarkable physical recovery following Tennessee's botched execution attempt. 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
6: A new study in the Journal of the American Medical Association found more than 1 in 5 kids are using artificial intelligence for emotional support. ABC's Yuri Benajad reports.
15: Medical groups like the American Academy of Pediatrics have warned about the potential risks of children using these AI chatbots overall. They point out that AI may too easily gain a child's trust, cannot think or feel, and may not check all the facts. So their advice, talk to your child about their chatbot use and ask what platforms they're using and whether they've been using them for fun or friendship.
6: No arrests just a day after actor Keegan Allen posted footage online saying he was attacked and robbed in West Hollywood. ABC's Alex Stone in California.
16: Two suspects dressed all in black confronting Allen outside a grocery store Thursday night. Police say one was pointing a silver handgun and the other brandishing a knife, and that they demanded the actor's watch.
17: I was just robbed of my watch. Outside of Laurel Supply.
16: A bloodied Allen taking to social media in the moments after the attack.
17: I had masks on. Took my watch, though.
16: The actor, best known for starring in that Freeform show, Pretty Little Liars.
6: The Star Wars lightsaber prop that Darth Vader used in the scene in The Empire Strikes Back, where, spoiler alert, he reveals he is Luke Skywalker's father, is now up for auction. The prop's expected to fetch as much as $1 million. Dave Packer, ABC News.
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0: broadcasting live from the confines of an abandoned radio station in the secluded apartment building of high strangeness. From the foothills of the beautiful Colorado Rockies, it's time for full disclosure of the topics they told us were off limits. Well, hello there. I'm Connie Willis. This is Coast to Coast AM. Tonight, one Beatles birthday, my birthday, your birthday, Columbus Day weekend, an anniversary, helping a fellow coaster, and open up lines. So go ahead, find out. Join me for another interesting evening of conversation, much needed education, and the chance that we might get a little closer to the truth of what lurked amongst us and what is beyond. I'm Connie Willis, and this is Coast to Coast AM.
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0: Hey there, it's Coast to Coast AM. Connie Willis here with you. How are you? Hope you enjoy an evening with us tonight. Should be a lot of fun. Before we begin, I have a couple of very special dates I want to share with you. October 14th, that marks my 12-year anniversary as a weekend host here on the iconic Coast to Coast AM syndicated overnight radio show. The most iconic. So I'm excited about that and so happy to be here 12 years. Almost. It'll be on the 14th, but still, I'm very excited and thankful to be here. I will not be on the air that particular night, but I'll certainly be celebrating 12 years with all of you and all the nice emails and messages from all of you. What a ride it has been. What a privilege. And I will be back with you on Halloween night. So not just all night tonight, but Halloween night, October 31st. You know, we got to do Willis Wing together, right? So please mark that down. And you can always keep up with me, my shows and everything else I'm exploring at ConnieWillis.com. Now, tonight, October 9th, John Lennon was born on this day in 1940. Which means this would have been his 86th birthday. So we know the songs, we know the photographs, we know the rebel, the dreamer, and the legend. But who was John Lennon when the concert ended, the cameras disappeared, and thousands of screaming fans finally went silent? Well, my guest tonight has spent years trying to recover all of these moments, and he's done a fantastic job. Chuck Gunderson, an independent historian and the author of the critically acclaimed two-volume work, Some Fun Tonight, the backstage story of how the Beatles rocked America. And that's It's another one of those big ones out there. 618-page collection. It weighs 13 freaking pounds. You can work out with it. And it documents all 67 Beatles concerts across their historic North American tours of 64, 65, 66. Oh, my goodness. I wasn't a sparkle in my daddy's eyes yet. And then I was born, and then I was one. So there you go. A long time ago, right? 64, 65, 66. Now, Chuck holds both bachelor's and master's degrees in history, and his research has contributed to many, many Beatles projects, including Ron Howard's documentary, Eight Days Week. So we want to welcome Chuck back to Coast AM. And let me begin with the man, not the mythology, but after studying Chuck, John Lennon across these hotel rooms, airports, press conferences, and concert stages. Who do you believe he really was when the performance was over?
6: Connie, first of all, it's great to be with you. You're just such a great host in the Coast family, and we just all appreciate your work so much. Well, thank you for that.
0: Thank you.
6: Yeah, today's a special day. It's his, would have been his 86th birthday. And strangely enough, his son, Sean, is also celebrating his birthday today.
0: How cool is that?
6: Had with Yoko Ono. He's 51 today. So we have two special birthdays today. So happy birthday, Sean, if you're listening. And a very special happy birthday to John, looking above us all. Quite the man. We'll get into his life, his legacy, what he was, and just the important force in human history that he was as well.
0: Yeah, I think he was 35 when his son was born, on the same day.
6: Yes, that's just amazing. Yeah, John was 35, and Sean is celebrating his 51st today, I believe.
0: And what's Sean up to? Do you ever keep up with him by chance?
6: Sean is very active. I don't keep up with him, but I know he's very active in the music scene in New York. He actually just had a baby himself, his very first. So John would be a grandfather now.
0: Oh, my.
6: And he would have been a great granddad. I'm sure he would with that quick.
0: What would he be doing? What would he be doing right now if he were alive? What do you think? You think he'd still
6: be
0: writing?
6: A lot. John was not one to sit on the sidelines and watch the wheels go by. As he mentioned in one of his songs.
0: Yeah, I think I've heard that somewhere. Yeah,
6: exactly. I think he'd be very active. I think he would still be involved with music. I think he would be involved with the other surviving Beatles, both Paul and Ringo. And I think he'd be living a really great life, looking back at a legacy, but kind of looking forward as well, and still trying to solve some of life's biggest mysteries, as well as what's currently going on in the political landscape. He'd probably be right there with all of us fighting for something.
0: He was always an advocate of something, right? I guess really basically peace just in general.
6: If you really boil down the music of the Beatles, both during their time as a group and as individual performers and musicians, their music was simply about love and peace. So much of it was about that. Sure, there were other songs that tackled other issues, but the overarching message in their music is love and peace. And Ringo Starr today, whenever you have an interview with them, anything from Ringo, he is always going to say it's about love and peace.
0: I went to one concert with Paul McCartney when Linda was still alive, and she was up there on the stage, and the entire time, I'm serious, the entire time she had a peace sign up with her hands, her fingers, and she just pushed it forward and back, the entire show, all about that peace and love, showing that.
6: On another night, the Paul and Linda story is a really good story as well, just their marriage, their times that they had together. Someone that was a very novice musician, I believe Paul just went over to the piano one day and story and an equally great force of nature, Paul McCartney.
0: Absolutely. Oh, absolutely. But now, Paul and John, were they really good, close friends, or did, were they just more of co-workers? Or because it seemed like, at least as a fan growing up, it seemed like they were two different people that worked together well.
6: They're very interesting souls. They came together as teenagers, and really both of them had extreme tragedies in their life, you know, both losing their mothers in their teenhood. And that really bonded them. So John and Paul were like, you know, peanut butter and jelly, coffee and donuts. I mean, they just went together so well, yeah. And they played off of each other. They were musical geniuses. They were doing so much during the life of the Beatles. We have to remember that the Beatles were only together for just over 10 years. And, you know, they're creating two albums a year, sometimes three. They're writing 20, 30, 40 songs in a year. They're touring. They're doing movies. They're doing interviews. And they're writing these songs that we still sing, and we know the words, you know, 60 years later, and they sound very fresh, even if they were released today.
0: What do you think that's about? Do you think just once in a while a band, I mean, because we see single artists along the way that happen too, but do you just think just once in a while there's just somebody that comes along that just stands above everybody? And they're one of those people, like you said, you can still play their music today. And it's not where you go, oh, no, I don't want to hear that one again. You know, you want to hear it and you sing it and you know the words and everybody joins in.
6: They're still in the news today. As a matter of fact, they just released a whole new big box set on one of their most famous albums, Rubber Soul. And it's climbing up the charts. This is for a band that broke up over 60 years ago. Or close
0: Amazing.
6: To 60 years ago. They broke up in 1970. And you know, the music's climbing up the charts. I mean, how? No one else can do this, and they're still paving the way. Their backstory is just so fascinating, how everything had to come together. Everybody had to be in the right place at the right time to bring these four individuals together and to create this thing that they created. It's fascinating when you really dig into the backstory.
0: Well, you have dug into everything, the documents, the photographs, the eyewitness accounts. You've studied it all. Now, what there has to be, or I think there was, from what all I've looked through, what was that single moment that changed your personal opinion of John Lennon? What

0: is that he was not a perfect man. I mean, he was a very complex individual. And some things that a lot of your listeners could probably identify with what they've gone through in their lives. John had a very, very troubled growing up, very non-traditional growing up time in Liverpool. You know, he was born to Julia and Freddie, his father, who were not on good terms. They really split up. They weren't together. And John was kind of tossed to and fro from his mother Julia's home to his Aunt Mimi's home nearby. And, you know, John's mother died when he was 17. She got run over by a car, killed about 100 feet from Mimi's house. So he lived with that every day, living at Mimi's house, knowing his mother died just down the road, being hit by a car and killed. His mother then lived with a person named Bobby Dykens for many years, and they never got married. She never got divorced from Freddie, the father. So Julia, the mother, was living this very untraditional life, not being a divorced woman, living with this man, producing two other children out of wedlock, and John kind of going back and forth between Julia's home, who was very, you know, flamboyant and musical and fun, to his aunt that he mostly lived with, Aunt Mimi, Julia's sister, who, you know, was very, you know, she was very serious. She had rules. She had expectations of John. When John got his first guitar, you know, she would say, well, it's a great thing, but you're never going to make a living out of it.
1: John, didn't they say something like that? Didn't they say something like that to Elvis, though? Didn't they say, keep driving a truck?
0: I think every famous artist, something was said to them like, you're never going to make it, you know, and they kind of, and that's what I think makes them great.
1: Yeah, yeah, it pushes them
0: this thing that they have that is, I don't know where it comes from, but it's given to them by the universe and they just go with it.
1: Yeah, well, you know, it's fun. It's interesting the way what you just told, because it seemed like John always like used humor along the way, but that can also be armor. And also, you know, what do you believe he might have been protecting when he did become sarcastic or outrageous along the way?
0: He very much used it as armor. He, you know, growing up and having those experiences, I mean, some of your close listeners can identify with some of the things that he lived with. I can identify with some of the things from my childhood that I lived with. So we can all kind of take a little bit of us and see John and like kind of grasp him and say, you're one of me, you know, type of thing. You kind of experienced what I experienced. I don't know if it would have been the same had John grown up in this traditional family. Now, Paul had a more traditional family, but he had a very very sad tragedy happening when his mother died of breast cancer when he was only 14. So it brought these two individuals together who both loved music. You know, they weren't getting together to talk about the latest football score or what was going on with Everton or Liverpool in soccer and football over there. They were talking about music. They were talking about all the great music that was coming out in America, you know, with Elvis and with Little Richard and Chuck Berry, and they were thriving on this stuff, and that's what forged them and bonded them together.
1: Mm-hmm. Well, you know, as you discuss even more and go deeper, here's just a personal question myself here. Help. It kind of did reveal, I think that was the 65 tour, it actually did reveal like an authentic cry of distress. Would you say that too?
0: Absolutely. Great song, but a song of distress. And you nailed it exactly on the head, Connie. I guess for us to imagine what the Beatles went through, probably, you know, the most photographed band of all time, interviews all the time, press all the time, fans all the time. Whenever they toured, they could never see anything about that city. You know, they go to Las Vegas in 1964 because they really want to see Las Vegas. They want to see these

0: magical casinos that are built in the middle of the desert. Can they go see them? No, they are sequestered to their room. All they see of Las Vegas in 1964 is basically the airport, the convention center where they perform their two concerts, the Sahara Hotel where they were sequestered. And so management felt so bad for them that they couldn't get out. The hotel was besieged with fans, that they brought slot machines up to their room. That would never happen today with the powerful Nevada Gaming Commission. They would never allow a slot machine to come into Beyonce's room or Bruno Mars's room. But back then they did it for the Beatles because they were stuck.
1: I can't imagine Vegas not doing something, going out of their way not to try to make money somewhere and not bringing in a machine like that so that they can get some more of their money. It's hard for me to believe that they wouldn't do that now. But I'm glad they did it back then for them. And you know, that's part of the fame. That's what happens. You know, you lose your life. When people say they want fortune and fame, it's like, maybe just go with the fortune, throw the fame away, you know.
0: John said that, you know, when he was a teenager, you know, he saw Elvis performing in the movie house, you know, probably in Liverpool. And he looked at that and the girl screaming and he goes, well, that's a good job to have, you know. But as he gained that fame and fortune, as you mentioned, and the cry for help, and he kind of wrote that song in what he called his fat Elvis period. He felt he had put on some weight, he'd gotten soft, you know. But he was probably crying for that freedom that you and I pretty much enjoy every minute of the day. We can go out and kind of do whatever. Whereas the Beatles it was really tough for them to do anything. Sure, they had their pockets of social friends and places where they couldn't be bothered, but it was mostly in London where they were living. Three of the Beatles actually bought estates out in the countryside. Paul was the only one that kind of stuck in London, but they'd go to the clubs and they kind of wouldn't bother them there. But anywhere else, it was impossible for them to navigate anything.
1: Well, did they do anything where they masked themselves?
0: Oh, so yeah. They've gone to places in disguises. There's pictures of Paul some famous disguises that he used. And they did try to see a little bit, but they are always being smuggled out somewhere. If they did a concert in America, they would be smuggled out of the venue in the back of an ambulance or in the back of a laundry truck. It was just impossible for them to just walk the streets and be normal. It really wasn't until John got to New York City in the 70s that he could really just kind of walk around. And John loved New York.
1: Yeah.
0: Him and Yoko loved New York. He was there with May Pang as well. And he could just walk around. People could come up to him and say hi to him, thank him for his music, maybe get his autograph. And it was really kind of that freedom that cost him his life, probably, in a sense that he was so accessible in the 70s while living at the Dakota in New York City.
1: You know, that's one of the things about the city that I liked as well, is you could walk through there and you could run into all sorts of people, just, you know, celebrities of some sort, say hello to them. And, you know, they say hello back and you just keep on going. You know, it's kind of like, hey, I know who you are. We are talking with Chuck Gunderson, and we are talking about John Lennon, who would have been 86 today. So we've got more to find out as we zoom in on John's life and play some of his music as well. And I hope you guys stick around. We have open lines later. Connie Willis here on Coast to Coast AM.

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1: If you've been contemplating ways to anchor your financial future, you're not going to want to miss this new Moody on the Move broadcast. 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
1: Before I was adopted, I felt like I wasn't enough. 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It feels so normal now to say that I'm a part of this family. I am surrounded by love. I feel safe. And that hole inside of me is gone. I am whole. I'm finally enough just as I am.
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5: Partly cloudy skies overnight with lows around 57. Saturday, high temperatures reach up to 77. Lows around 57 Saturday night. Daytime highs approaching 70 Sunday with a slight chance of rain showers. 77 sunshine mixed with clouds at times Monday. A peek at the extended shows 69 Tuesday, 65 Wednesday, and 66 on Thursday. Currently, it's 63 degrees. That's your updated forecast. I'm meteorologist Paul Trombley.

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1: There you go with some linen here on Coast to Coast AM. Give peace a chance. That was 1969. I think it reached number 2 in the UK, number 14 in America. We'll have to ask our guest tonight if I'm right about all this stuff, because I'm doing it from some memory here. And I think it was recorded inside room 1742 of Montreal's Queen Elizabeth Hotel. That was during John and Yoko's Bed In for Peace. It was also John's first single recorded without another Beatle, and released while the Beatles still existed. So we'll ask him about that. But really quickly here, my Win Any Lottery course, those of you that have been asking for it, thank you. You're going to love it. And those of you that went ahead and bought it, yes, you're winning money. Not the jackpot yet, but I hope that you get there and you see that you can do it, right? I knew it. I told you. Now, earlier tonight, Mega Millions held a drawing for an estimated $364 million. I don't know. I haven't seen what's happened, but that's $364 million. And then tomorrow night's Powerball, or tonight, wherever you are right now, the Powerball's estimated at an enormous $516 million. So that wouldn't be too shabby, right? You don't have to wait till it's $1 billion before you play the lottery. So let me ask you something. Do you trust your intuition? Are you good with a pendulum? If you say yes, then this may be exactly what you've been looking for. Project Stargate Psychics by Lynn Buchanan. He's the one who taught me this number picking technique back in 2012. I wrote a book on it because he said, Connie, go ahead, do what you want with it. Because I was like, can I do something with this method? He's like, yeah, go ahead. So I put a book together, but now I have a course. I've been teaching it ever since, though. And people love, you do it. As soon as you do it, you're going to go, I see how this works, and I'm going to make this happen. So I'll show you how to put those intuitive abilities to work instead of simply guessing at numbers. So go to ConnieWillis.com, get the course, start using the technique now. Who knows? Maybe your intuition is trying to lead you somewhere very profitable. If it is, you let me know. Okay. I want to know if you win. ConnieWillis.com is where to go.
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1: Hey there, Connie Willis of Coast to Coast AM with you tonight. Open lines coming up later. Currently, historian, author, and Beatles researcher, one of our faves here at Coast to Coast AM, of course, Chuck Gunderson, back with us, a recognized authority on the band's historic North American tours, holds both bachelor's and master's degree in history. Oh, my goodness. I am so far from loving history, but I understand it when it's told in a story situation as opposed to just the dates and the times. That's how I was taught history, and it was horrible. It was just all memorization. It wasn't really getting into the story. But I can tell that you have done it like that. Author of the critically acclaimed Some Fun Tonight, that's the backstage story of how the Beatles rocked America. You can go to somefuntonight.com and you can see all of it there. You can learn all about Chuck. You can see all of the work he's done, and you can even book him for your next event to speak. And make sure he says, thanks, Connie. Hi, Connie. I'm here because you...

0: Okay. So he released this before the Beatles officially broke apart. So was he already testing whether his individual voice could be more powerful than the Beatles? And then also, was Give Peace a Chance primarily a song, a political statement, or one of the most successful publicity stunts in music history?
1: That's a great question. And first of all, like, I'm never going to correct you, Connie. You are
0: you're an amazing, if I get it wrong.
1: You're an amazing host. First of all, who has like the guts to record a song in a hotel room laying in a bed? I mean, just that alone is true. And while you still have this other band going, but to answer your question, I think they all were kind of testing this kind of divorce from the Beatles, of getting away from, they've basically been in each other's pockets for 10 years. I mean, sharing hotel rooms, the studio together at each other's homes. I mean, they were so close. They were always together. And, you know, Paul even was testing it in, you know, as early as probably 65 when he was in 66, when he was kind of doing his Yesterday thing. He was had the thoughts of only crediting the song as a McCartney song, not a Lennon McCartney song. That was thrown around a little bit. So I think John was the song Give Peace a Chance. It's everything in one song, laying in a bed in Montreal. I mean, it's about peace, it's about love, it's about being together, it's about going out and doing something. It's just so universal. If everyone can kind of grasp that concept of peace and love and what this world would be like to live in, it's really an amazing kind of simple thought, isn't it?
0: It is simple. Do you think it was the time? Do you think the time was just right as well? And do you think that anything they wrote was going to be gold anyway?
1: I don't think anything they wrote was gold. I mean, there's some songs that, the Beatles songs that I kind of don't want to listen to much more anymore. You know, it's okay, right? It's okay to
0: say that. Which songs are those, Chuck?
1: Boy, you're really testing me now.
0: Yeah, what do you never really want to hear?
1: I know, like, maybe Yellow Submarine. What Goes On. But then I'm going to have one of your listeners call and go, what the hell are you talking about? That's a great song. I listen to it every day. So, look, this changes all the time with the Beatles music. Is it my most favorite band, my most favorite musicians? Absolutely. They were really kind of this cultural force because they changed so much. Coming from the 50s and the 60s with everything that was changed, they were perfect for the moment. And they were really the instigators of everything kind of happening in the 60s, right? You got the sexual revolution happening. You've got peace happening. You've got all these political turmoils happening, everything. And then this band appears on the Ed Sullivan Show on February 9th, 1964. Think about every musician that was kind of living at that time, watching that weren't musicians yet. But when they saw that, they said, oh, wow, okay, these are people that can write their own songs and perform them as individuals and as a group. That sounds really interesting.
0: That is
1: amazing.
0: And
1: so I think that appearance on Ed Sullivan just really changed everything.
0: Absolutely. No doubt. No doubt about that. Now, I just keep getting these images in my head. I don't know if you know about this or not. I know you know about it. I wonder if I'm going to throw something at you. I'm going to hope to stump you at one point. No, I don't need to do that. I think you're going to know. But do you remember? Okay, so my era, I loved Kiss, all right? When Kiss was happening, it was really cool. You know, Kiss was one of my group. I was a Billy Joel fan, Jimmy Buffett, Bob Seger. I can go in some other ones. But I like Kiss because I like they were each individual. You know, they each did their own thing kind of thing. They worked together as a band. But at one point, I remember an album cover where it was the Beatles and they had Kiss makeup on. Do you remember that?
1: That you have stumped me with. I do not know that. Woo-hoo. I'm sure your listeners will say, Chuck, why are you even on the show? I totally remember that.
0: But I don't know if it was an album, but it was an album cover. I remember seeing it. And, you know, maybe they were just trying to, you know, Gene Simmons, the genius money man that he is, was probably just saying, you know, comparing or something like that to the great band.
1: Yeah, and you look at Kiss, like, where did they get their ideas from?
0: That's
1: probably
0: right.
1: Probably the Beatles.
0: Yes.
1: You know, I think all these, this force of the 70s music that you mentioned, it all came from February 9th, 1964, Ed Sullivan. 73 million people tuning in that night. One in four television sets were turned on that night listening to the Beatles. And the world just went crazy for a moment. It just went from there, and it never stopped. And even today, you have artists, you know, modern day artists that harken back to, you know, look, I wasn't even alive when the Beatles were even broken up. They were broken up by then. And I take my cues, I take my ideas from what I learned from the Beatles.
0: Mm-hmm. No doubt. A lot of them, they all say that, don't they? They all say it. And then, well, even, you know, my era, going to Michael Jackson, Michael and Paul hung out. Did John ever do anything with Michael? And, like, I think Paul and them got in some fight. Somebody bought somebody's music catalog or something like that. I don't know.
1: Paul, I bet you Paul do. Gave, Michael asked Paul, like, what are some great investments to do? And Paul said, music publishing, buy music publishing rights, and Paul had owned Buddy Holly's catalog. And so Michael kind of went away and said, oh, that's a great idea. Then he eventually ended up with the Beatles catalog. I'm not quite certain if John and Michael ever kind of coexisted together. I mean, being celebrity musicians and at the top of your game, I'm sure somewhere, some place they might have come together, might have met, might have sung together. I don't know, because, you know, it's sometimes in those musician circles, they're so tightly protected that a lot of the outsiders don't know the stories behind that.
0: That's right. Well, I think that Billy Joel told a story, and I believe it was John Lennon. It could have been somebody else, but I think it was John Lennon. He said, I think he lived possibly down by him or visited down near him at one point. And I guess there was some sort of boat situation. Maybe there's a canal outside of his home or something. And somebody went by in his boat. And it was, I think, I'm pretty sure it was John Lennon. And Billy would watch for him all the time. And he'd see him. He never went out to say hello. And he said, we both knew that each other was there, but we never wanted to, we respectfully didn't want to bug each other. So they never got a chance to say hello. Do you know of that to be a fact, or maybe somebody else, but I think it was John Lennon.
1: Well, Billy was a big fan of the Beatles. I mean, him and Paul are very tight. And I'm sure that Billy Joel, being the superstar that he was in the 70s, had access to certain members of the Beatles. He probably met all four members at some point in his life because of who he was. And I would love to hear maybe some of Billy's reactions if he did meet with John Lennon or have some sort of connection to him.
0: Well, when I look back at the Beatles, I kind of see Lennon as the emotional leader, at least while here, and what you have, all your work that, man, you got a big book, man. I'm telling you, you got a big book with a lot of great stuff in it. But did, at one point, the leadership kind of quietly start shifting toward Paul?
1: John was definitely the leader in the early days. I mean, even before the Beatles started, he started the band called the Quarrymen, and he invited Paul to join the band. And Paul then knew George Harrison, who then joined the band, and then Ringo joined a couple years later because he was the best drummer in Liverpool, and they wanted the best drummer in Liverpool, so they had fired their original drummer, Pete Best. And John was definitely the leader in those early days, And as time progressed, Paul did kind of emerge as someone who really wanted to keep working all the time. Ringo tells a story where, you know, if his phone rang, he knew it was Paul, like saying, "Where are you? Like, come down to the studio. I want to record something." Paul was just a workhorse, and he somewhat emerged as the de facto leader in the, you know, about 67 when Sgt. Pepper was going, the White Album was going, Abbey Road was going, and was really asking his other bandmates to come down and continue working and to keep producing this music. Of course, there were some substances that the other Beatles were using and started to use, which really kind of curtailed their probably exactness and enthusiasm in getting into the studio on time. But definitely Paul emerged as a leader toward the end of the Beatles' career.
0: So using these substances, did the music reflect that?
1: I think it absolutely did. And they, you know, they had been using substances quite prolifically, even in the early days. They were smoking these jazz cigarettes, they called them, and they were taking uppers and downers, you know, they would play in these clubs in Germany, you know, before they were famous, where they would start at 4 p.m. or something and not end till 3 a.m. And I believe one stint in Germany, they did 98 straight nights of that.
0: Wow.
1: So they were doing a lot of that. And then, of course, the famous story when they're in America for the first time, for the first major tour of America, where they did 32 shows in 33 days in North America, this gigantic continent we live on. And they met Bob Dylan in New York, and Bob Dylan snuck in some marijuana to the Delmonico Hotel where they were staying, and they closed the doors, and everybody got a little silly smoking marijuana. And then as that progressed, they got into other things such as psychedelics, and it really starts reflecting in the music at that point. It becomes, you know, introspective, imaginative, fanciful, very illusional, just all kind of Strawberry Fields Forever and Penny Lane and all these great tracks that not only have their voices and their basic instrumentation behind it, but also all these added extra instruments and classical arrangements and backwards music and tape loops and different tracks that they could use, because at the same time, music and sound technology was also kind of advancing in form, where they had the ability to do this. And that was primarily one of the reasons why the Beatles quit touring in 1966. They could not recreate some of the sounds on stage that they were producing in the studio at Abbey Road.
0: Oh, they didn't want to do a, what was that duo that used to, was it Vanilla Ice? What was the
1: that
0: team
1: was
0: that?
1: Milli Vanilli.
0: That's it. Well, they got busted.
1: We'll do a show one night on Milli Vanilli, maybe.
0: Okay. I would like that. So, wow. You know, as you're speaking again, I'm thinking, who were the mentors of the Beatles? Who did they look up to?
1: The Beatles loved Elvis. They loved anybody from Motown, the African-American artists that were just so influential in their lives. They loved the Beach Boys. They loved Dylan. They loved anything they could get their hands on, even very obscure one-hit wonder stuff. They would somehow get the record. They would learn it. They would do it in their own style. And so, you know, poets they had as mentors, they had artists who were mentors. They were just running around in that circle when everything was culturally exploding in England at the time. And they just fed off of it. They fed off of all this music. And then, of course, the people that they mentored came into their lives, and they were enjoying their music, like Jimi Hendrix. They went to one of his shows at the Seville Theater in London in 1967. You know, they saw Jimi Hendrix, and Jimi Hendrix performed Sgt. Pepper's Lonely Hearts Club Band after only knowing it for a few days.
0: Well, could you imagine if you did a one-hit wonder and then the Beatles, like, took it on? How cool would that be? Oh, my goodness. Wow. Oh, good stuff. So we are talking about John Lennon. He would have been 86 today. So that's what we got. Chuck Gunderson with us. And you can go check out Chuck's stuff. I mean, you got to do it. It's like huge book, and check it out and buy it for yourself and learn as much as you can. Go to somefuntonight.com, somefuntonight.com, and check it out for yourself. I think you're going to enjoy it. I know you're enjoying tonight. So am I. Stay with us. Connie Willis on Coast to Coast AM.

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6: From ABC News, I'm Dave Packard. Just under 500,000 customers without power in the hurricane zone across Florida, Alabama, Georgia, Mississippi, and Louisiana. Governor Ron DeSantis says Hurricane Isaias made landfall in the Florida Panhandle near Destin around 9:30 Friday night. He issued this warning to residents in the storm zone.
7: If you have a generator, do not run your generator where the exhaust goes inside your home. That generator has to be outside your home, and the exhaust has to go so that that does not accumulate in an enclosed area.
6: Meanwhile, on the West Coast, a tropical storm warning has been issued for Mexico's Baja California as Tropical Storm Rachel approaches, on track to make landfall near Tijuana. A growing response to Defense Secretary Pete Hegseth announcing a military execution will be live-streamed.
8: Shock and disgust across the political spectrum after Defense Secretary Pete Hegseth announced the execution by firing squad of former Army Major Nadal Hassan would be live-streamed.
9: We'll make sure that people are able to watch it, that it's public, because people need to understand that this is there's serious consequences for these types of things.
8: It was a horrific crime. Hassan killed 13 people at Fort Hood in 2009.
6: ABC's Martha Raddatz. Protests rocking New York City after the ICE shooting of a man with his five-year-old son in the car in the Bronx on Thursday. ABC's Aaron Katursky.
10: The Department of Homeland Security says Oscar Belgal is a Dominican national living in the U.S. illegally with a prior grand larceny conviction and suspected gang ties. The neighborhood erupted. Clashes in the street. New York Mayor Zoran Mamdani calling for ICE to leave the city.
11: There is no explanation for these tactics.
10: The Secretary of Homeland Security says the man weaponized his vehicle.
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18: A popular San Diego chef is under arrest, accused of being on the run for more than a decade. Troy Williams has been a chef at Miss B's Coconut Club in San Diego. Authorities say he's actually Brian Anthony Williams and was part of a group that kidnapped and assaulted a woman. Eddie Girado is the general manager at Miss B's Coconut Club.
19: I want to feel a certain way, but then I feel a different way because the Troy we knew is not the same guy that did that, I think.
18: The battle between the Trump administration and the International Criminal Court is ratcheting up.
20: Secretary of State Marco Rubio announcing new sanctions on the ICC, accusing it of targeting Americans out of its jurisdiction.
21: We will ban transactions with this rogue court, cutting off their resources and crippling their ability to operate against us.
20: In response, the ICC says it's an attempt to prevent the court from doing what it was created to do. The administration has previously targeted ICC judges and prosecutors, but this is the first time it's leveling sanctions against the whole organization. Mike Dubosky, ABC News.
18: The move comes the same day that former ICC judge Navi Pillay was awarded the 2026 Nobel Peace Prize. Police in New York City say they found shovels and other tools down a Manhattan manhole where five people were spotted climbing out early on Friday morning. Last month, two people arrested in a similar incident said they were looking for washed away valuables in the storm drains. Dave Packer, ABC News.
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0: 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Now, here's your guest host, Connie Willis.
1: We all shine on. Connie Willis here, Instant Karma, John Lennon. It is a John Lennon night here on Coast to Coast AM. He would have been 86 today. 1970s when that song came out. And he wrote and recorded it, Lennon did, on January 27th. It was released only 10 days later. That was it. And Phil Spector, he produced it. George Harrison played guitar. John described the sound he wanted as 1950s, but now. So we'll ask our guest Chuck about that when he comes back. I want to take a moment tonight to help a friend of ours here, a longtime friend of Coast to Coast AM. Many of you know him, Anthony Sanchez. Anthony Sanchez, great guest here on Coast to Coast. I've had him on many times. He and I have worked together. He did a documentary and had me in it, and we talk, and we get together and we talk about his ghost hunter apps, and you know his book, UFO Highway. He's a great UFO researcher, software engineer. By the way, he's fantastic at that, and fantastic at the Ghost Hunter apps. So we've done shows just on his apps. And by the way, he's the one who wrote my intro and outro here on Coast to Coast AM. Now, I played with it and created, made it mine, but he's the one who built it and said, here's what you want. I said, can you help me? I'm going on Coast to Coast. This is 12 years ago now. I said, I need a good intro and outro when I'm on Coast, something that people will remember. And it wasn't long. I mean, this guy can write. He is so creative. It's amazing. And his website is unreal. His work is unbelievable. He got that back to me soon. I made it mine, and I'm still doing it 12 years later. Now, at one point, if you guys may remember, Anthony got paralyzed from the neck down, and he fought his way back. He is a survivor for sure. He's continuously done that all his life. And also this year, Anthony was laid off in a SI-driven reduction, and he recently lost his best friend, Rick. And Rick was a great guy. I can see why that was his best friend. Now, he has already had his next job. He's got his next job lined up, okay? He got let go, but he's got his next job lined up. However, he needs some help covering a month of basic living expenses. So, asking the Coast family, let's help one of our own. He's been there for us. $5, $10, whatever you can do. Anthony is, he's needing somebody to pay it forward right now. So all you got to do is go to AnthonySanchez.com, AnthonySanchez.com. Help him out. You're going to find a GoFundMe there. And if you want to go straight to GoFundMe, you can do that and search Anthony Sanchez if you'd like to do that. But Anthony, you have fought your way back before. We're going to help you to do it again. You are a part of the Coast family, and thank you for being around as a good, fantastic go-to whenever we're looking for somebody that knows what he's talking about. Scheduled to be on with George Norrie next month. That's AnthonySanchez.com. 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
1: It's Coast to Coast AM. Hey there, Connie Willis back at you. John Lennon tonight's who we're talking about. His birthday today, 89. It was 89 or 86. Now I'm kind of messing it up a little bit there. Chuck?
5: 86.
1: 86, okay. 86. I'm going to do that the rest of the night now. So just correct me when that happens. I don't want email that comes and tells me it. You can do it. It's no problem. Do it in front of the world. That's totally fine. Author and historian Chuck Gunderson is who we are talking with. And you can go find his work, unbelievable work, somefuntonight.com. And that is the backstage story of how the Beatles rocked America, the historic tours of 64 through 66. I'm going to go back to that song we just played, okay? And ask you something about it. All right? So that we all shine on. Let's see. So John went from basically, why did John move from the group protest of Give Peace a Chance to a much more personal warning of instant karma in, like, in less than a year? I mean, just boom.
5: I think a lot of John's songs and all the Beatles songs that when they broke up and went out as individual musicians were very personal and reflective of their life and their experiences. And I think Instant Karma, I'm so grateful that you played that because it's absolutely one of my favorite songs.
1: Oh,
5: and
1: yay.
5: It's so apropos for everything we kind of live in this life. I mean, you really, all you have to take is that song title, Instant Karma, and flip it. Mm. And just like karma is instant. You know, John really believed that it kind of your stuff that you do, your experiences, your dealings with people is kind of going to have consequences and that actions are going to kind of happen right now instead of in another lifetime if you believe in, you know, reincarnation or next incarnation or whatever anyone believes. And that we also need to kind of get out in the world and not be so isolated, but rather have experiences with people. And that will really help us kind of get out of this isolationary kind of state of mind that many of us are in with social media, things like that.
1: It's interesting you saying that about John saying that because he had to be in close quarters and secluded along the way so people wouldn't just jump all over him.
5: And at the same time, he was like the influencer of the day, you know?
1: That's true. Yeah, that's true.
5: That we have.
1: Yeah, he would be an influencer. That's what he would be right now.
5: Exactly.
1: For sure.
5: Again, though, when John moved to New York, that was really his moment. He had 10, you know, really great years in New York before he was sadly murdered in December of 1980, only at 40 years old. We think of him as an older person, and it's like 40 is just so young.
1: Yes.
5: You know, his son, Sean, was only 5. We also have to realize, too, that John had another son, Julian, with his first wife, Cynthia, who was born in 63, I believe. And Julian is just an amazing person in his own right. Great musician, has a lot of wonderful social causes that he participates in. It's really a lot like his father. And a lot of times we kind of miss Julian in the story. And both Julian and Sean are just amazing individuals that have John's DNA in them and will go on and do some of the things that John did in his life that made him such a special person.
1: Mm-hmm. Yeah, I haven't seen Julian in a long, long time doing anything. But there's so much to see now out in the world. But the Beatles still stick out amongst all of the things that are out there now because things are, you know, just content is everywhere. Let me go back to the Beatles and segregated audiences.
5: Yes. Yeah, so when the Beatles toured in the starting in 1964, they did that major tour in America again, where they did 32 shows in just 33 days, traveling some 20,000 miles from London back to London. America was a very different place that we know it now as. There was Jim Crow laws, there was segregation, and the Beatles really got their first taste of segregation when they came to America in February of 1964, and especially in Miami, being shuttled around in the backs of hotels and seeing the segregation that was kind of operating. And concerts in those days, especially with major artists, they were not allowing people to sit together, all races sitting together. They weren't allowing integrated concerts. Sure, there were integrated concerts happening, but on a much smaller scale. When the Beatles toured America, they were going to start commanding audiences of between 15,000 to, you know, 30, 35,000, which was a lot of people back then to go to a rock concert. And there were certain laws and certain municipalities where, you know, the law had not been passed yet where Jim Crow laws were going to be erased. So all the tour planning was happening prior to that civil rights law being enacted in July of 1964 by President Johnson. But before that, the Beatles manager, Brian Epstein, and his New York counterpart, who helped organize the tour, his name was Norman Weiss from General Artists Corporation. They were a talent agency. They inserted a clause into the Beatles' contract rider. Now, along with other things like providing clean towels for them, portable TV sets, dressing room mirrors, couple cases of cold soda, one of the most important things in their rider, which was only a page and a quarter long, Taylor Swift's has got to be 30, 40 pages. But in this rider, it said that artists will not be required to perform before a segregated audience, which was quite bold considering the act that Johnson would do in July of that year had not been passed yet. And so all the arenas booking them, the stadiums booking them, knew that this had to be in place. And they had to respect that. And John Lennon was asked one time, would you perform before a segregated audience? And his answer was very simple. He said, no, and I'd rather lose our appearance money if we had to do it. Segregation to them was so foreign. There was nothing like that in England where they're from. They performed with black artists all the time. It just wasn't a thing. Maybe in certain pockets, it just wasn't a thing. They came to America, it was completely different. And for four fresh-faced young guys from Liverpool, along with their manager, who, by the way, was not

0: to sit together, all races, everybody, to enjoy this really great music that was coming out of England.
1: Well, you know, a lot of that stuff also shaped them. That shaped their music, no doubt, going through all this.
0: Absolutely. I mean, Motown was such a force for them. Yeah. Barry Gordy's stable of artists, and it used to be called Tamla Records, was just amazing. And the Beatles covered many of those acts, especially the girl groups. They would take a girl group song that was talking about boys and make it a song talking about girls, you know, in their own style. They included black performers on their tours here in America. And if those black performers weren't allowed to stay at the same hotel that they were booked to stay, they would cancel the reservation and move on to the next city, which they did in Jacksonville. A lot of people think that Jacksonville was the only place that required this segregation rider, and it was not the case. It was in every concert the Beatles performed in America for all 3 years, that clause in their contract of performing before a non-segregated audience was in that. So it was not a special arrangement just for Jacksonville. It was for everywhere.
1: Right. Well, after John's more popular than Jesus statement produced record burnings, death threats, excuse me. Did you find evidence that he became more frightened or guarded or aware that his words could endanger the other Beatles?
0: Absolutely. So in May of 1966, he gives this interview to this English journalist who they knew very well, Maureen Cleave, and which he said that the Beatles were becoming more popular than Jesus Christ. People would rather go to a Beatles concert than to church. I mean, he's a rock star. He's quipping around, you know. And no one took notice of it in England. Nobody. And it somehow found its way into a teenage, kind of teenage magazine called Datebook. And it was about 2 weeks before the tour, the 1966 tour, would start. And somehow it came from that date book, and the journalist saw that and just blew it out of proportion. John was somewhat right in what he was saying. Secularism had really taken root in England. Churches were emptying out. It was only just the white-haired little old ladies that were going to church at the time. This cultural revolution was happening around the world, and religion was really kind of taking a back seat to everything. But in America, you know, it's much more of a kind of a religious society. And so when John said that, he really got ridiculed from that. And the press just skewered him as soon as they came to the first stop on that tour, which was in Chicago. But one stop in particular where they went was August 19th, 1966 in Memphis, Tennessee. Now, the home of Elvis, I mean, my gosh, this was their idol, you know. They could never go see him or visit him. But the religious extremism in the South, especially in the Bible Belt, organized Beatle record burnings, boycotting the Beatles. Parents were telling their kids they can't go to that show. And John was quite frightened by all this. I mean, you can see it from the very first press conference when they landed in America. He is nervous. He is ashamed, kind of knows what he did. Through the tour in Memphis, some kids brought some firecrackers and cherry bomb firecrackers, and they actually lit them and threw them on stage. And I was interviewing the press officer, Tony Barrow, for the book, and he said, Chuck, he goes, when those firecrackers went off, I was standing by the side of the stage. Every Beatle looked at the other Beatle to see if they had gotten shot. And so that was another thing that kind of took the luster off of touring was, you know, these threats, death threats, bomb threats, people trying to get to the Beatles, them being sequestered in their room, them trying to do music that can't be recreated on stage.

0: were tired of the road. And luckily for all of us, they retired and went into the studio. If they had not done that, would we have gotten Sgt. Pepper? Would we have gotten Abbey Road? Would we have gotten the White Album if they were still touring? We don't know, but we're grateful that they stopped.
1: Chuck Gunderson is who we're talking to. You can find his work at somefuntonight.com. The book is Some Fun Tonight. It's the backstage story of how the Beatles rocked America, the historic tours of 1964 through 1966. He's an historian that is a joy to talk to. And again, somefuntonight.com is where you can go find his work. So the Beatles frequently could not hear themselves on stage. So at what point did John stop experiencing concerts as music and maybe began seeing them more as theater obligation, maybe even farce?
0: Yeah, John would make quips at press conferences.
1: Yeah, he didn't hold back. Yeah, he wouldn't hold back.
0: Yeah, he didn't say it. Yeah, exactly. And they would say, oh, can you hear yourself on stage? And he'd say, oh, no, we don't have to. We have the records at home we can listen to. Sound technology back in the day was just not as it is today. If you go to your local coffee house and hear a singer-songwriter, he or she's going to have a feedback monitor, which means he or she's going to hear that music back to them where they're playing so they can hear what they're playing. That technology was not invented when the Beatles were touring in America from 64 to 66. They basically plugged their amplification all into one main board where it went out to the speaker columns into the venue or the stadiums. I don't know how they even knew where they were in the song.
1: Yeah.
0: They could not hear themselves singing, but I think it's from all the years and hours of playing together. Ringo would famously quip, like, how do you know where they're at in the song? He goes, oh, I just watch them wiggle their butt, and I knew right when to hit my crash cymbal or something. Sound technology didn't really kind of break through until the Rolling Stones toured America in 1969 was when they started getting sound amplification, feedback speakers, stage monitors, that type of thing. And there are some myths where the Beatles in some venues have that type of technology, but it's simply not the case.
1: Well, I got two questions for you here. I'm going to ask those two only because they may fit in together or they may somehow be kind of close together. But was there one particular concert that you believe John emotionally like decided that touring had to end, even if he had not said it out loud? And also at Candlestick Park. So I don't know if it was there or not, but did John behave like a man mourning the end of something or like a prisoner realizing the door had finally opened? And you got about 30 seconds to tell me that.
0: Yeah, so they probably, their manager probably had to kick him out the door as early as 1965 to go tour. And they knew it was over that last tour of 66. And definitely Candlestick Park. They all knew at that moment this was it, the very last show they're ever going to perform before a live, public, paying audience.
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10: Partly cloudy skies overnight with a low of 57. Daytime highs approaching 77. Saturday, sunshine mixed with clouds at times. Cloudy Saturday night, 57. Daytime highs approaching 70 Sunday with a slight chance of rain showers. 77, sunshine mixed with clouds at times Monday. Looking at the long range, 69 Tuesday, 65 Wednesday, and 66 on Thursday. Right now, it's 63 degrees. That's your updated forecast. I'm meteorologist Paul Trombley.

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1: Celebrating Lennon's birthday today would have been 86. Imagine on Coast to Coast AM. 1971 reached number three in America and later became a UK number one following John's death. So the concept was inspired... Great song, one of my favorites. The concept was inspired partly by Yoko Ono's book, Grapefruit. And John later acknowledged that Yoko contributed so much to it that she should have received writing credit from the beginning. So that was Imagine. Good tune. And we'll ask Chuck a little bit about that when he comes back. Right now, I want to remind you, Ghost to Ghost is happening again. It's that time of the year. So the Ghost to Ghost submissions are needed right now. You know the show. Ghost to Ghost on Coast to Coast. I love that. What an ingenious title. And this is George Norrie's thing. This is his thing. So Halloween is almost here and we need your ghost stories now. So go ahead and start sending the best ghost story that you've got. And we just might pick you to tell your story on the air for our Halloween show on Friday, October 30th. 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
1: Connie Willis here, back on Coast to Coast AM with Chuck Gunderson. We are celebrating John Lennon's birthday this evening. He would have been 86 years old. And if you want to learn even more about all the things that we're talking about tonight, make sure you go and you look up Chuck's website at somefuntonight.com. So going back to the song Imagine, which beautiful song. Is it, Chuck, really more of a, is it really a general peace song, or is it a radical political manifesto disguised in a beautiful song, piano ballad? I think he's kind of good at that. Did the gorgeous melody help people accept its message, or do you think it allowed millions of listeners to avoid thinking about what John was actually proposing there?
5: Wow, that's a really loaded question. I think you, again, like said it all. I think it's everything you said, and it can be everything you said. But for me, I take the song Imagine very personally. I want to leave the planet in a better place than when I found it. And I can only do that individually by the people I know or interact with or do some sort of commercial business with or whatever. I mean, I need to be my best, and I need to imagine all of us trying to help each other and make this place a better place to live. And I think John's song resonates with me because it encourages me and it motivates me to do that.
1: Who's your favorite Beatle?
5: Oh man, it's every day of the week. Who is it? I don't have a favorite Beatle. I have a Beatle manager, Brian Epstein. I think he was a great manager. But gosh, if you nail me, most of the time, I'm going to say George Harrison. I love George.
1: Really?
5: Love everything about him. Just his humor, his his spiritualism, his rock and roll edge, his style. I mean, if you look at him through the years, I mean, God, that 1968 like White Album photo of him. He's just a great-looking rock and roll star. You know what I mean? And he's got great music. It's so underrated.
1: I mean, you have the great abs, like you were talking. He had some abs going on there. Now, you know, you'll find this interesting. The very, let's see, one, two, three. I think it was the third radio station I was at. It was all music radio. This was oldies. It was in Sarasota, Florida. And it was City Island is where this dumpy little WKRP in Cincinnati little radio station was. But you were in Sarasota, okay, in the beautiful Longboat Key and Siesta Key area, St. Armand Circle, beautiful area. And it was band-aided together. If you went to the bathroom in high heels, your heels would go into the floor. I mean, this thing was beat up, but we all loved it there. We were all just fun jocks on the air having a good time. And once in a while, I mean, some amazing people lived in that area, right? So one of the people that lived, I think her name was Sharon. It was George Harrison's sister. And from time to time, she would pop into the station and ask us to produce something or, you know, copy something. I think it was Sharon.
5: That's
1: very
5: Harrison.
1: English name, right? What?
5: Yeah, Louise Harrison.
1: Oh, that's it. It was Louise. That's right. I'm sorry. Oh, that was way off on that, wasn't I? That's who it was. And she'd come in and then she started picking me. Connie, can you do that? I'm like, what? I'm really bad technically. She's no, you do a good job. You know, she would come to our station often. it was kind of like, wow, this is kind of cool, isn't it? This is George Harrison's sister here. That's pretty neat. Did you ever meet her or you just knew the name?
5: I did meet Lou. She's a very interesting person. And
1: yes.
5: Actually, she lived in America before the Beatles came to America. And actually, George was the first Beatle to visit America in 1963. His sister lived in Benton, Illinois. And if you go there to Benton, Illinois, there's a big, like, kind of a statue to George, like a painted kind of sign to George Harrison of his visit there. And he actually saw the sights. He went to New York City, went on top of the Empire State Building. If you Google George Harrison in New York, 1963, you'll see those images of him with that long hair, this tight suit. And people must have looked at this guy like, who is this guy? I mean, he is so weird looking. And next year they come and they're this global phenomenon, you know.
1: Wow.
5: It was after a lot of hard work to get there. I mean, just by appearing on the Ed Sullivan didn't make him famous. It was really all that work they had done previously to get to that point. And that was really the thing that kind of broke him through.
1: All right, you're going to have to let me know when his birthday will be celebrated, because it sounds like you want to talk about him on another show. So we can definitely do that. Sounds like you got a lot, so that's cool. So, all right, did any of the Beatles, what was the UFO story? I mean, would they be listening to Coast to Coast AM? Would any of them?
5: I think they would. I mean, look, this would not be Coast to Coast unless we didn't have a UFO story, correct?
1: That's right. That's
5: so
1: right.
5: John claims that he saw a UFO while living in New York City. I believe it was in 1974. It was during, it was during his period when he was separated from Yoko. So he was living with May Payne, who was an assistant at, with John and Yoko. And they were kind of on the terrace of their apartment at the time, overlooking the East River. And John claims, and Mabe claims, that he said, look, there's a UFO right over there hovering over the river. Now, I don't know if that was substance-related or what, but John Lennon goes down. He says it publicly, I saw a UFO. So I definitely think he would be not only a Coast listener, but a Coast insider.
1: Oh, absolutely. Yeah. He'd probably say, you know what? I want to be on with Connie again. Can I be on with Connie again? No, John, you've been on too many times this month.
5: Absolutely.
1: I love that. So, okay. Now you are just, you're a huge fan, obviously, to do all the stuff you're doing with them and all that you've studied and all that you've learned. Okay. So you came to Denver. Tell me about where I live right now. And you were telling me about this story. I was like, no, don't finish telling me. Tell me on the air. So I'm looking forward to hearing the rest of this, because the places you mentioned, I know. And now I know some of these little great backstories.
5: Oh, well, thank you. My wife and I really wanted to visit Red Rocks Amphitheater, which is in the foothills of Denver. It's an outdoor amphitheater built into these beautiful red rocks. And the Beatles appeared there on August 26, 1964. So it always been on my bucket list. I'd really love to see a show at Red Rocks. So one of our favorite acts, Duran Duran, was coming to Red Rocks. So we thought, this is a perfect time. Let's go see Duran Duran. We love their music. Going to go see Red Rocks. But while we're in Denver, let's book the hotel where the Beatles stayed those 2 days in August, called the Brown Palace. The Brown Palace is still there in Denver. It's the oldest hotel in Denver, built in the late 1890s. And so I called to book a room. And on the website, I noticed there were historic tours of the Brown Palace where you could go with the house historian and go on a little tour and hear about all the lore of the Brown Palace Hotel, which is quite interesting in itself. So I talked to her, I booked the room, and we booked a little tour. And so upon check-in, I was pleasantly surprised when the agent behind the desk said, Chuck, we're so glad you're here. And because you're here, and we know you're a Beatles historian, and you brought your book with you to give to us, thank you very much, we have booked you into the Beatles suite. And
1: wow.
5: I couldn't believe it. I mean, I was like, you got to be kidding me. Now, obviously, the suite has been reconfigured since August 26th and 27, 1964.
1: How could they have changed the sheets and the pillowcases? What was wrong with them? They should have kept
5: it. Well, if they did, they cut them up and they sold them off. But
1: smart.
5: At least we were looking out the same windows that the Beatles would have looked out and would have seen the throngs of people below them yelling their name and saying, we want the Beatles, all night long. It was quite amazing. And then we also realized that it was 59 years to the day they were there.
1: That's amazing. That's like spooky, even.
5: It was great.
1: Is so cool, because I lived catty corner to there when I first got here. I lived like kind of catty quarter to there, maybe a block or two away. And I remember, I didn't know the history of that place. I just know when I saw it, I went, wow, there's something about this place. It was beautiful on the outside. It was interesting on the inside. And it just has this vibe. To me, it was totally haunted, but it just had this vibe, too, of lots has happened here. And so for you to tell me that, I had no idea. And you had to feel that vibe as well, obviously.
5: I absolutely felt the vibe. And then to be at Red Rocks 59 years, almost to the day that they performed at Red Rocks to boot.
1: Lucky you. I haven't been there yet. I want to go there, but it's just awesome to hear music there.
5: One of the best places in America.
1: That's right. It's beautiful. I know that. And the sound is supposed to be amazing. Well, you're saying that. You're saying that. Exactly. So the Beatles did play there.
5: Yeah, they played there on August 26, 1964. They did one show. And believe it or not, they did not sell all the tickets. There was about Red Rocks had about a 9,000-seat capacity, and they sold about 7,000 tickets or so. But back in the day, Red Rocks was not like it is today. Way less security, way less ticket takers, and it was very easy for people, kids especially, to come up, jump the fence, and go sit for free at Red Rocks. So there was probably a lot of freebie people at Red Rocks that night, and pictures do show that it was filled almost all the way to the top.
1: Amazing place. And I'm so happy that you got to do what you got to do here at the Brown Palace. I didn't know that. That was really nice surprise to hear that when you were talking about it. Okay, so Ron Howard's 8 days a week. Tell me about that and your part in that, your role.
5: Yeah, so 8 days a week was a project that the Beatles wanted to put together about their kind of touring years. Both a little bit in Britain and in America. And they kind of had an idea that they wanted to show a lot of concert footage from all over the place. And when they realized that they couldn't get the concert footage, they decided to kind of put a retrospect out of the Beatles' career from, say, 1963 to 1966. That was the core of the documentary. Of course, a big core of that documentary were the American touring years 64, 65, 66. And a friend of mine had gone into Ron Howard's office one day to talk with him, because I'd been talking with some of the collaborators on the project. And they said, "Oh yeah, Chuck, we went in and your book is like right in front of Ron Howard's desk."
1: Nice. Congratulations.
5: That was great. Because I also know too that like the Beatles company Apple, after the book was released, they wrote about a year later and said that the four shareholders would like a copy of your book. Well, the shareholders are, of course, Paul, Ringo, Olivia Harrison, who's George's widow, and Yoko, who's John's widow. But that documentary is fun. I helped him on some of the aspects of the touring years in America, and it was really fun. I got a couple credits in the movie, and, you know, it was great to be part of the Beatles project. I mean, I'll do anything for those guys. They're really good people. They're putting out great products still, and we'll still be talking about them another 50 years from now.
1: Did you get a chance to meet all of them?
5: Only briefly. I met Ringo very briefly at his exhibit in L.A. at the Grammy Museum. We helped put together an exhibit and some artifacts, and he was there. It was great to say hi to him. Also, a very, very brief encounter with Paul at the Cirque du Soleil Love show that they did in Las Vegas. But yes, very, very brief, but it was great to just be in their presence. George and John, no.
1: Man, and as much as you love George, but you met Louise, so that's cool. That's funny.
5: Hey, Louise is the next best thing, right?
1: So. That's right. Yeah, they'd always say, "She looks just like him." And I'm just thinking, I don't see it. I just see her, you know. She'd just look right at you and tell you what she needed. And you'd be like, "Okay, I'll get right to it." You know, she would come in, ask what she wanted, and then take off, and then she'd show back up again at some point. It's like, wow, that's pretty cool. So, how were the personalities of the Beatles? I mean, were they serious or were they little pranksters, or, you know, when they were just being them?
5: Everything you mentioned. They had so much about them. Their style, their wit, their boldness, their seriousness, their creativity, their musicianship. It was just all there. I mean, you put them in a movie and all of a sudden they're really great actors. You know, you put them in other situations and they're really good at what they do. You have them talk about very serious things and they can talk about very serious things. And we have to remember that when the Beatles were the Beatles, they were in their 20s. I mean, we kind of think of them as like, oh yeah, they're doing the White Album and they're, you know, 40 or something. No. they were done with the Beatles. John, I believe, was like 30 or something like that. And he's done. Mm. They're just very young kids. And again, they're from Liverpool, this forgotten, tiny seaside port town in England. And they just come together to this cultural force that just kind of changes everything. I mean, they go to India and they bring back all the Indian culture, and all of a sudden everybody's interested in yoga and eating different things, vegetarian and all that stuff. They wear these certain, you know, their hairstyles. Everybody's hair goes down after the Ed Sullivan show. You know, they want to play their instruments that they're playing, their brands that they're playing. They wear certain clothes. Everybody's going to wear those clothes. They were just trendsetters in everything that they did. It's just amazing to see.
1: Good stuff. Well, hey, I want to thank you for being here with me this time and talking about John Lennon and the Beatles. Do you want to say anything else really quickly before you take off, where people can find you, or any other last words?
5: No, I just really appreciate being on Coast. I love being on all the time. If you're interested in the book, obviously you can get it on Amazon. If you go to my website at somefuntonight.com, I will personally sign the book for you so you can have that for yourself. But always a great time on Coast. Keep the Beatles spirit alive. Keep John's mission, his life, everything about him alive, and the good things that he tried to promote for world peace, for loving everyone. Thank you, Connie.
1: Thanks, Chuck. We'll talk to you soon. Chuck Gunderson. You can go find him at somefuntonight.com, somefuntonight.com. And if you forget it, then check us out over at our website and you can look up all the information of where to find them. Open lines coming up next. Connie Willis here. It's Coast to Coast AM.

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8: From ABC News, I'm Dave Packer. Hurricane Isaias has made landfall along the Florida Panhandle as a Category 2. Maximum sustained winds 100 miles per hour. Florida Governor Ron DeSantis.
9: This storm is just now making landfall. We anticipate that there can be needs that arise as the storm moves through. There has not been, at least for our state agencies, the volume of requests that usually come from some of these storms. And that's a cautiously optimistic sign. We'll have to see how things play out as the storm continues to go.
8: Power out to just under 500,000 customers across five southern states. Lawmakers on Capitol Hill outraged after Defense Secretary Pete Hegseth announced the planned execution of the Fort Hood shooter by firing squad will be live streamed. ABC's Martha Raddatz.
10: Georgia Republican Congressman Austin Scott posting, "Live streaming executions is what jihadists do." Democratic Senator Jack Reed calling it barbaric. Republican Senator Lisa Murkowski saying, "I would expect this from terrorists and dictators, but not here in America." Adding, "It would give Hassan the martyrdom he seeks." And the U.S. Conference of Catholic Bishops warning, "It would undermine the moral fabric of our nation."
8: Former Army Major Nadal Hassan killed 13 people at Fort Hood in 2009. Mounting pressure on President Trump to rally voters impacted by war and tariffs, with the midterm elections just over 3 weeks away, alongside the Republican candidate for governor of New York, Bruce Blakeman. President Trump firing up supporters in Syracuse tonight.
11: "When I'm on the ballot, we win everything. 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
8: Convicted killer Krista Pike's attorney is now saying that she's making a remarkable physical recovery following Tennessee's botched execution attempt. 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
8: A new study in the Journal of the American Medical Association found more than 1 in 5 kids are using artificial intelligence for emotional support. ABC's Yuri Benajad reports.
18: Medical groups like the American Academy of Pediatrics have warned about the potential risks of children using these AI chatbots overall. They point out that AI may too easily gain a child's trust, cannot think or feel, and may not check all the facts. So their advice, talk to your child about their chatbot use and ask what platforms they're using and whether they've been using them for fun or friendship.
8: No arrests just a day after actor Keegan Allen posted footage online saying he was attacked and robbed in West Hollywood. ABC's Alex Stone in California.
19: Two suspects dressed all in black confronting Allen outside a grocery store Thursday night. Police say one was pointing a silver handgun and the other brandishing a knife, and that they demanded the actor's watch.
20: I was just robbed of my watch. Outside of Laurel Supply.
19: A bloodied Allen taking to social media in the moments after the attack.
20: I had masks on. Took my watch, though.
19: The actor, best known for starring in that Freeform show, Pretty Little Liars.
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1: There's a jealous guy, John Lennon. The celebration of his music continues here on Coast to Coast AM tonight. Would have been his 86th birthday today. 1971 was that tune, and the melody actually began in India in like 68 as a completely different Beatles era song called Child of Nature. And John later replaced the nature imagery with an unusually direct admission of insecurity, jealousy, and possessiveness. It was never released as a Lennon single during his lifetime. And some of you maybe have never even heard of that tune. Well, there you go. Hey, guess what's coming up next? It's open line. So call in and let's talk here on Coast to Coast AM.
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1: Hey there, we are back on Coast to Coast AM. Connie Willis here with you. Great music. That was great conversation. Thank Chuck again for being there with us. Great information. Loved hearing the Denver story and the Brown Palace story in the Red Rocks. That's amazing. Just living here and recognizing too that those are unbelievable places that you definitely have to go. I've only done like a morning walk up to the Red Rocks. You know, a lot of people go, most people know it, even if they don't live here. Okay. So if you're saying, I don't know what that is, well, just go look it up. Go look up redrocks.com, I'm sure. And it's gorgeous. It's beautiful. And as soon as you see it, you're going to go, I want to be there. It is a concert hall, I guess, arena, I guess, right there in the Red Rocks that are just beautiful. And the seats go up. The stage is down below. You look down at the stage as the seats go up with the rocks all around you. And of course you see the Rockies, and it's just absolutely beautiful. And at nights with the different lights. But in the daytime, what happens is everybody that wants to walk and run and jog and run upstairs and exercise or just go there to be seen, you know, or just to watch what, you know, what everybody's doing. That's a big deal too. So I did see that. And of course I'm panting, trying to climb that thing. And there's a little hiking area around it too. So, it, you know, you'll pant too if you walk up those steps, I guarantee it. I don't know if they have an elevator. They have to have an elevator somewhere because not every, I could barely do it. And I walk 5 miles a day. I was just like, I can't breathe. Somebody help me. So anyway, that was really interesting. And the Brown Palace is absolutely the vibe of hauntedness. it's gorgeous. It sticks out. I remember going by and I just stopped and I went, whoa, what is it? Cause there's, you know, tall buildings all over the place around it. And I'm just looking at it saying, there's something to this. This is something special here. And so it was great to hear him tell that story. I didn't know it. I just thought it was always haunted. I could say that for sure. So, thank you again, Chuck Gunderson. Good stuff. So the lines are open, and with fall in the air, Halloween approaching, and Willis Ween waiting for us on October 31, I want to hear from you tonight. So let's make it autumnal. Let's make it creative, just a little creepy, you know, because the fall, you get that crisp air, you get the football season, you get homecomings, right? You get parades, you get pumpkin patches, and the leaves all turn. It's just, and here it's really huge, not just to leaf peep, I think they call it, or yeah, leaf peeping. You also get all the hot springs in the state of Colorado. And I know there's some other places too, but you know, that's like a big thing too in these neat little towns. So it just fall is wonderful. Whether I was in Kentucky or Florida or Philly or, you know, here or Northern California, it's just fall, right? Fall is really, really cool. So let's do some of this. I know you can call in and ask about anything you want, talk about anything you want, but what is your favorite fall activity? And let me just spark some people coming in with some ideas. What is your favorite fall activity? And does the arrival of autumn make you more interested in exploring the mysteries or the unknown? Do you believe fall is a better time to go Bigfooting? Have you ever had a strange encounter in the woods when the air turned colder and the leaves began to fall? I know Bigfooting wise, I enjoy it better in the seasons that are cool enough. Well, they're not too cold that you don't want to go, but they're cool enough to rid of the bugs, especially spiders in Alabama. Whoa, man, they're rough. They are rough. And would you rather visit a Halloween attraction designed to frighten you or spend one night inside a location that's believed to be genuinely haunted? And where would you choose? You know, so that kind of gets you into the thought and the mind that I'm thinking up for tonight, even though you could ask anything. So let's see what you guys do when we hit the phones here. Open lines. Let's see here. Oh my goodness. Where are we going to go? Let's go to first time caller Lance from Montana. Beautiful state as well. I hear, I haven't seen it yet, but I'd like to. Welcome to Coast AM, Lance. How are you tonight?
7: I'm doing quite well. Thank you, Ms. I just wanted to speak to Mr. Gunderson.
1: You did.
7: I appreciate all the information that he brought to color in the, you know, the Beatles.
1: Uh-oh, did we lose him? I think we lost Lance. Okay, we'll go west of the rock. Oh, there you are. Okay. We lost you there for a second. So,
7: I'm sorry. Yeah, it's Montana, you know. Big state, not much cell coverage. So I'm pointing my phone the right way. Mr. Gunderson, I appreciate how much he brought to color in, you know, some of the bibliography of the Beatles and their personal lives and details. I think one overarching tenet of the conversation that was missing is how much every artist, I don't care if it's a two-man group, four-man group, or however, how beholden everyone is to the label to marketed and become famous.
1: Mm-hmm.
7: And I think, you know, as the Beatles, I mean, you know, this is you know, common knowledge. They spent tens of thousands of hours, you know, as cover band in Germany, perfecting their sound, their technique, I think, just to find a way to, I think it's more about being creative market geniuses that are able to be able to perform.
1: Do you think that was more of their label, or do you think that was their influence?
7: I think the label actually is the overarching control of what sound actually comes out on the airwaves. Think about it. Ever since radio and music were broadcast over the air, it's always...
1: start molding it to only be 3.5 minutes long, et cetera, et cetera, right?
7: Exactly. So
1: that's right.
7: Regardless, I mean, I admire, I spent 15 years as a performing live musician, just as on-call talent.
1: Mm-hmm.
7: I've never taken a claim to fame for anything, but the...
1: But you know the life.
7: Yeah, exactly. And if you want to get somewhere and you want to be big, you better have your own money to create your own label.
1: That's right.
7: Hence Death Row Records. I mean, I'm not a big fan of rap or anything, but Dr. Dre, I mean, you know, out of nowhere, created his own sound, generated his own money to make his own label, and now it's an industry, his own industry. You know, but for the initial artists breaking in after, you know, I think it all ties into when music was electrified, the bass and then the guitar and et cetera. The label's always kind of been the one that holds the sway over what sound is actually produced and released over the airwaves. And
1: you know what? It's interesting that you're saying that, because I just, again, think of Billy Joel, because he would fight it. You know, he would fight them on it, and the label, and he would fight for his band. You know, we want you and not the rest of your band. He's like, oh, no, I got here because the rest of my band, we're all doing it. You know, he was constantly fighting with them. And maybe, you know, from being in it, did the Beatles constantly fight with the label, or did they just follow it back then?
7: That I cannot speak to, because I am too young and not privy to that information. However, I met Mr. Joel back in 1998. Yes, 1998.
1: Was he a nice guy?
7: He's a very direct man.
1: And I've heard before.
7: I think that is what enabled his success.
1: Yeah.
7: Because we as individuals and the owners of our own individual sound and creativity do have the ability to say, well, I can capitulate to the label and be like, okay, we'll bend and flex a little because we can mass market to millions. Or I know artists that have spent 35 years in the industry, created their own recordings.

0: And, you know, I think with Mr. Joel is, you know, just straightforward. No, it's, you know, my thing. And being able to find some producer or, you know, back in his time, you know, 70s, early 80s, you know, an up-and-coming label that's looking for a solid talent to sign that's like, hey, let's work together and we're going to kick everybody else in the chops and make a name for ourselves. Yeah. You can rise to that level of fame and individuality and, you know, create your own niche in the world.
1: Well, I can tell you this. When I did music radio, I was a jock for music radio for like 15 years. And at one point I was doing country music, and that was in the mid 90s when it was really, really happening. And all the different people that came in, we actually, you know, broke records back then. You know, we actually were helping them break their records which is, I think, the only format that was doing that at the time. And so these people would come in, Garth Brooks, Travis Tritt, Clint Black, all the different country artists along the way, even, you know, we'd get the good classic ones as well with Willie and Waylon and Johnny. And, you would see especially the new ones, you would see they had a crew with them, you know, marketing that song, talking about them, staying in the studio when you're interviewing them. I mean, it was amazing. So, I found from the stories I've heard and what I went through was that, at the time, it just seemed like the country singers and artists really had people really working with them, and they all enjoyed each other like a family. And I didn't always hear that from all the other types of music. What do you think about that?
0: True. If you look back to the early days of Cash and Waylon and all of them, they actually rode around in old station wagons with their producer and their agent.
1: That's right.
0: You know? And yes. if
1: they're family.
0: Yeah, exactly. And if one, good, bad, or indifferent, you know? Yeah. If one takes the time to research back into some of the early history, and this dovetails back to what I was saying about when music became electrified and all of a sudden the label became the precedent and the artist started I think Frankenstein created his own monster, and in a way today it's now destroying him. You know, everything is beholden to the label, the marketing, your agent, your producer, and God, you know, God bless everybody that's got the talent to create, you know, and design a sound and create a band and stick together.
1: And deal with all that.
0: Exactly.
1: Lance, thanks for calling in. I want to thank you. I want to get to some other callers as well. But, man, I could talk to you all night about that for sure. I appreciate your thoughts because that's right on. You can talk about that for a long time. It's very true. And I should have gotten into that part. The time just flies, right? That was 2 hours with Chuck, but time just flies. And that would have been some good stuff to ask him. But, you know, it can be done in the future. He's still around. I bet he had some answers for that too. So thank you for that perspective. Let's go to wildcard line number one to continue with open lines and talk to Tim out of Alberta, Canada. Hey there, Tim. How are you? Welcome to Coast to Coast AM.
2: Hey, thank you, Connie. It was a great show tonight listening to Chuck. I'm just north of Lance, East Montana. I'm in Alberta. We're having a referendum vote in 9 days. Go out on our own from Canada or join the States, maybe the 51st. Who knows? But 9 days from now...
1: Would you like that?
2: Personally, I would. I'm game for a change, but, you know, it's democracy, right? It's the vote. So we'll see what happens.
1: I love it. I love Canadians. I love Canada.
2: Well, you know what? My first serious girlfriend was an American girl, and I ended up working at Yellowstone Park at Old Faithful Inn, serving food to the staff.
1: Oh, wow.
2: She was there at the same time, and we're going to go to Red Rock for a concert.
1: All right.
2: Yes. And I was on

0: a motorbike.
1: John Deere.
0: And it was about 500 miles. I said, you know what, return trip is just too long. So we never went. And I kind of regret that. But, yeah. I met Brian Adams at the airport by chance. And get this, Leon Rimes, which is performing in British Columbia at a mountain music festival. She was staying in the same hotel. I didn't know who she was. And my puppy, my little black lab, Cody, was taking a leak. We're getting ready to leave. And she saw him and came over and picked him up and hugged him and et cetera, et cetera. So anyways, when she left with her parents, were getting ready to leave, the manager came over and said, blah, blah, blah, you know who that is? I said, no, I really don't follow country. So the Grammy Awards was that winter, and there was that girl. She walked out in the street, stage to get a Grammy. I said, my wife said, Lynn, that's a girl from the parking lot. But anyways.
1: That's cool.
0: Yeah, and she became a star. That was 1996. Yeah, exactly. It would be the summer of 96, because my dog was a puppy then. But Chuck was talking about the Beatles. Now, you probably know this, Connie, that John Lennon, and happy birthday, John. He's probably listening to this program tonight with Art Bell in heaven with Fred Fernow and Cornelius White Sr. I'm sure of that. But
1: there you go.
0: They went to this concert in England. Buddy Holly was in England performing. And Paul and John went to see him. And they were.
1: Oh, yeah.
0: They were struck by his performance, and some people said, I don't know where I heard this, it could have been close, but the Buddy Holly band, the Crickets, was named kind of like after the Beatles, you know, insect. Did you hear
1: about
0: that?
1: That's right. Yeah. I was playing old, even though I'm not an oldies, you know, my oldies are 80s, right? But during that time, I was actually working with oldies radio, which was the 50s and the 60s. You heard that. So,
0: I'm an oldie because I'm 72 next month, and I saw the Beatles on Ed Sullivan on a black and white TV back in the mid-60s. My older brothers, like, you know, 8 and 10 years older than me, you know, they wanted to see this, and so I was in the living room, and I thought it was really something. I ended up with a Yeah Yeah t-shirt. So there you go, right?
1: I love it. Hey, thanks for calling in and letting us know about that, as Tim. And I hope, I'd love y'all to be the 51st day. Bring it on, baby. Woo! I like it. You know, not afraid to say. I think it'd be great. But you know, we all have different opinions, right? Hey, Connie Willis here. Let's hear some call and say what you want. It's open lines, but hey, it's up to you. Whatever you want to talk about. Connie Willis here on Coast to Coast AM Open Lines.

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10: Partly cloudy skies overnight with a low of 57. Daytime highs approaching 77. Saturday, sunshine mixed with clouds at times. Cloudy Saturday night, 57. Daytime highs approaching 70 Sunday with a slight chance of rain showers. 77, sunshine mixed with clouds at times Monday. Looking at the long range, 69 Tuesday, 65 Wednesday, and 66 on Thursday. Currently, it's 61 degrees. That's your updated forecast. I'm meteorologist Paul Trombley.

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1: And whatever gets you through the night. Yep, that's John Lennon with Elton John. 1974 here on Coast to Coast AM and open lines. We still got the music going for you. Now, this became John's only solo number one in America during his lifetime. Elton played piano and sang harmony and then bet John that the song would reach number one. So John lost the bet and he joined Elton at Madison Square Garden, which actually became John's final major concert appearance. But that's what gets you through the night. At the beginning, it kind of sounds a little bit like Saturday Night Live music, doesn't it? I don't watch that anymore, but back in the day when I did, it kind of sounded like that sound. Well, and it was kind of during that time. No, it was a little later for me when I was watching that. So anyway, open line and you, but you know what? Right, because you want serious conversations and truthful information about the unknown, right? We all want to know what the truth is. And you come here hoping to get another piece of it or something, right? Well, unfortunately, a lot of hearsay can be repeated until it sounds like fact. It happens all the time. I see it and it kills me. There's a lot of embellishment out there and it can, it eventually becomes accepted as it being real and being passed down that it's real and no one even knows where it comes from. So I'm not the person to study these subjects from a computer and know what's going on here. What's it, read everybody's books and their encounters. I can't, I'm doing it myself. Okay. I'm going into the woods myself. I'm going into the haunted locations. I've done it all my life and in places where activity is always happening. I am a lifelong experiencer and abductee. I've been taken throughout my life. I came out with that about a year ago on Coast to Coast AM to tell you this is why I can talk about it deeper with a lot of the guests because I'm coming from the experiencer side from it. So beside me is Jim Penniston, whose physical encounter at Rendlesham 1980, the Rendlesham UFO incident, became one of history's most important military UFO cases and also gave us the Penniston code. So together, Jim and I, we bring you now, it's pretty new, we bring you Connie Willis Live on YouTube along with Jim Penniston, and it's free for you, it's free for everybody. You can go, all my other shows are paid membership stuff. But this is free. We have a lot of fun. And what we do is we keep it real. Who better to get the truth from than real experiencers? And we are that. And we are looking for you, too, if you're one. So search us out, Connie Willis Live. Watch our previous programs and subscribe to. If you forget the name of Connie Willis Live, well, you can find it. If you want to know where it is, and I hope you do, find it at ConnieWillis.com.
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1: It's the Coast AM that you're listening to. It is open lines right now, and we're talking about whatever you want to talk about. I was trying to get into the fall, Halloween-ish kind of things happening, but, kind of hard after Chuck leaves with all the Beatles information and John Lennon and celebrating the 86th birthday that would have been. So I understand that you guys are wanting to talk about that, too. That's all fine. All good. Thank you for telling your stories. I appreciate it. It's always nice. So let's go to wild card line number 3, Indiana. Let's talk to Bill. How you doing, Bill? Welcome to Coast AM.
4: Good morning, Connie. Thanks for taking my call. I wanted to thank you for making this show in part a tribute to John Lennon, who, as you've mentioned, would have been 86 years old had not been so tragically taken from us. And quickly mention that Coach Mike Ditka of the Bears passed. Hey,
1: that's right.
4: And he was 86. Right. So there's a little numerology going on there, perhaps.
1: Interesting.
4: I'm calling from a suburb just north of Indianapolis called Noblesville, and I've got kind of a wild Beatles story to relate. This took place when I was about a year old, so of course I wasn't involved, but the Beatles played here back in September of 64 at the State Fair, and actually on the 3rd of September, they played 2 sold-out shows at the Coliseum at the State Fair. And they ended up staying at the Speedway Motel, where the 500 is held there, the Indianapolis 500. And the story actually involves Ringo, and it's all well-documented, but I don't think it's that well-known. He had insomnia there early in the morning of September 4th and was kind of wandering around, and he ran into an Indiana State Trooper who actually took him out in his car for a ride around. He let Ringo get behind the wheel, and Ringo started. This is true. This sounds crazy, but he was tooling around, and another police car saw them, and they actually had to hide down an alleyway to avoid, getting pulled over by the other cop. Ringo then mentions to the state trooper that he's a bit hungry. And they drive up from Indianapolis about 20 miles north near where I am in Noblesville. And this trooper actually lived on a horse farm here. And his wife ended up making some breakfast for him and hosting him.
1: Oh, how cool.
4: Yeah. And
1: excellent.
4: Yeah. They ended up going to a restaurant nearby here. But it's just very strange because here, one of the things Ringo had talked about, like on David Letterman's show, that he had actually evaded a police car in another police car and ended up taking this crazy ride up here to this horse farm in Noblesville. And while Ringo was out there kind of looking around the grounds of the farm, he saw the trooper's wife. And, was talking to her, and she said something on the order of, you know, I'll be glad to fix you some food, but you're going to have to hold your horses while I tend to mine, because she was out taking care of the horses early that morning. So this is all well documented, but I bring this up because Chuck had mentioned earlier that it was very rare for the Beatles to get out and around the cities that they were in, like in Vegas, that story. But here was a case where at least Ringo really got to go and experience some of the local atmosphere, so to speak. So I just wanted to relate that. And thank you again for honoring John's memory.
1: Well, thank you for calling in, and that's great. Thanks for telling that. I had no idea about that. I bet there's some other little stories like that along the way that some of us will never, ever know. And I love those kind. Those are excellent. So we are enjoying open lines together and your phone calls, and so many, I never know who to talk to next. East of the Rockies, let's talk to Keith out of Cleveland. Hi there, Keith. Welcome to Coast AM.
5: Thank you, Connie. How are you?
1: All right, how are
5: beautiful,
1: you?
5: On a beautiful fall day, have to appreciate yes. the weather while we have it.
1: Yes, absolutely.
5: Tremendous, interesting topics, and talking about the Beatles, because I grew up during their time, and just enjoying the music, and that type of music inspired me so much to be in the field, either with music or other entertainment. And that's what brought me to going into news and being on the radio doing news. So that was definitely an inspiration, and music like the Beatles always inspired me. I think I have every Beatles album. I was obsessed with them because I grew up that time.
1: Sure. What was the call letters of the station you were at that you did news?
5: It was actually in Phoenix called KTAR. And believe me.
1: Is that what you would say? What would you say? Would you say the news at KTAR? What would you do? Let me hear your. You know, how would you intro?
5: To KTAR in Phoenix. This is Keith. And believe
1: me. So I'm sorry. I interrupted your Beatles stuff.
5: No problem, because I miss being in broadcasting, because over 20 years ago, I went blind dealing with a certain health condition, but I'm doing very, very, very, very well. But in many, many ways, going blind made me appreciate music more. So still listening to the Beatles is unbelievable to me. I think I have every album they have, and within the last few years, when a certain artist, Paul McCartney, was coming to Cleveland, I said, I have to go. I have to see him. I have to go. And I was able to get tickets and literally almost front row because of being disabled. And I just happened to bring something with me, and listening to the concert and listening to him after the concert, I pulled out what I brought with me. It was a 45 that my parents gave me when I was a kid of Let It Be, and it was in pristine condition. And I figured, hey, I'm going to bring it with me. Why not? And then I figured after the concert, and he's meeting a few people, I was able to go up, meet Paul, and when I started talking, nice. He goes, my God, that voice comes from you, because I'm only about 5'8". And then I said, Mr. McCartney, how much I love your music. And I said, I even have here with me a 45 in pristine condition of Let It Be, because it was my favorite song ever when I was a kid, and I still love it. And I asked him to sign it, and he did for me. And he said,
1: that is excellent. Congrats for meeting him. That's really special.
5: That made my whole time. It made me appreciate things so much more. And anything is possible, and we can still enjoy dreams and experiences.
1: That's right. That's right. Let me ask you this. Do you still have the record, the signed record?
5: Yes, I do. And of course, I have it in a special place in my house.
1: So I got to ask you this, too. What do you think it's worth? What do you think it's worth now?
5: Oh, boy. Considering that my dad gave it to me because my dad had a store that sold records and so forth way back, and it was in such pristine new condition, and it's still in that condition, and with his signature, I don't even know if I could put a price on it.
1: I know it. I bet that's very special. Well, thanks so much for calling in and telling us your story. Thanks so much. And we'll probably talk to you again with another story. Since you love radio so much, you know how to call in and give us what we are looking for when it comes to something interesting to listen to. So thanks so much. We have open lines continuing here. And my goodness, let's see. Let's go to Mark Wildcard.
6: Working process there. How about yourself?
1: Work in progress. Same thing.
6: I was surprised the author didn't bring up anything because the Beatles had a bit of a dark side attached to them.
1: Well, you know, some of that was me asking questions, right? So, you know, he might have. I didn't go to the dark side. Tell me about the dark side, since you.
6: Well, they were connected through Theodore Adorno, and his real birth name was actually Weizengrund. I think he was German Jewish, and he was connected to the Tavistock Institute in England, which is controlled by the Royal Institute for International Affairs. And he was actually the originator of a lot of their early music, because the intelligence communities, not only in England, but also in former Soviet Union, as well as in the United States, they noticed Elvis and other performers and the influence they had on the youth and the changes that they can make. And then the funding, because I remember the first caller mentioned, you know, about labels. Well, they had funding from the Carnegie Foundation, the Rockefeller Foundation, the Guggenheim Foundation, the Mary Van Kleck and the Russell Sega Foundation, the Smith College Foundation, Vanderbilt Foundation, and as well as many others. There was even money coming in from Soviet Russia, if you believe, through Hans Eisler, and they had the International Bureau for Music Development headquartered in Moscow. And so this Theodore Adorno, or his real name, Weizengrund, in the 1950s, he actually wrote a book, Authoritarian Personality, and he wrote it with three other people, with Frankel Brunwick, D. Levinson, and R. Sanford. And basically was how they can use the influential figures to make changes through the susceptible youth, kind of like putting youth against adults, children against parents, men against women. And this is only the not only the Beatles, but also the Rolling Stones, The Who, Led Zeppelin, kind of what you call the British invasion. So there's intelligence community. There's, I guess you could kind of classify as mind control. There's a dark side to this. And I think this gentleman, Theodore Adorno, is also responsible for when you do the records backwards. It's in the Beatles, I think it said, Turn Me On, Dead Man. And then on certain Led Zeppelin albums, there's also some kind of messages. So there is a much darker side, not only to the Beatles, but the Beatles were very influential. And my belief is they took out John because I think he changed, became more independent. And as you recall, the doorman at the building where he lived was a person connected or a former employee of the CIA on his last day of his life. Because, you know, they don't like influential people that kind of cut their connections with them because they're still useful.
1: about the dark side of the Beatles. And the reason why he didn't bring it up is because I didn't ask anything like that. You know, that time just flies. It flies when you're on here. People say, you know, I'm going to be on Coast for a couple hours. That's long, you know, that's a long time. And it's late at night. And I'm like, it'll fly by. And every time it's like, oh my goodness, it's already time to go off the air. You know, there's so much more to say. That's right. But you know, it does fly by. And, when people do say that, that's a compliment because it means you had a good time. It's certainly not, oh, I dragged at 1 a.m. in the morning. I lost sleep because of the show. No, no, no. Everybody's pretty happy about being on, and great success afterwards as well, and a joy to be on it. Do we have enough time to grab somebody else here? What'd you say? I'm sorry. No? Okay. Thanks. Producers are great, you know, so we're doing open lines. We talked about, because we're celebrating John Lennon's 86th birthday today, right? So we talked to Chuck Gunderson. So I know a lot of you still want to talk about the Beatles in some way. That's fine. And others, yeah, bring it on with the Halloween, the autumn stuff. I know people now. I've actually around. I always try to walk 5 miles a day, and I go through this neighborhood, and they already compete, right? They compete. The houses, they're those kind of houses that compete with the other house across from them or next to them. So it's very Halloweenish everywhere. I love it. It's so much fun. And then as soon as this, I think usually November 1, all of a sudden, they go back into the gourds and get ready for Thanksgiving and then a Christmas, too. So, but it's fall, it's crisp, it's wonderful, feels great. So call in, talk to me, whatever you want to talk. Like it. Open lines, Connie Willis,

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5: From ABC News, I'm Dave Packard. Just under 500,000 customers without power in the hurricane zone across Florida, Alabama, Georgia, Mississippi, and Louisiana. Governor Ron DeSantis says Hurricane Isaias made landfall in the Florida Panhandle near Destin around 9:30 Friday night. He issued this warning to residents in the storm zone.
6: If you have a generator, do not run your generator where the exhaust goes inside your home. That generator has to be outside your home, and the exhaust has to go so that that does not accumulate in an enclosed area.
5: Meanwhile, on the West Coast, a tropical storm warning has been issued for Mexico's Baja California as Tropical Storm Rachel approaches, on track to make landfall near Tijuana. A growing response to Defense Secretary Pete Hegseth announcing a military execution will be live streamed.
7: Shock and disgust across the political spectrum after Defense Secretary Pete Hegseth announced the execution by firing squad of former Army Major Nadal Hassan would be live streamed.
8: We'll make sure that people are able to watch it, that is public, because people need to understand that there's serious consequences for these types of things.
7: It was a horrific crime. Hassan killed 13 people at Fort Hood in 2009.
5: ABC's Martha Raddatz. Protests rocking New York City after the ice shooting of a man with his 5-year-old son in the car in the Bronx on Thursday. ABC's Aaron Katursky.
9: The Department of Homeland Security says Oscar Belgal is a Dominican national living in the U.S. illegally with a prior grand larceny conviction and suspected gang ties. The neighborhood erupted. Clashes in the street. New York Mayor Zoran Mamdani calling for ICE to leave the city.
10: There is no explanation for these tactics.
9: The Secretary of Homeland Security says the man weaponized his vehicle.
5: You're listening to ABC News.
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17: A popular San Diego chef is under arrest, accused of being on the run for more than a decade. Troy Williams has been a chef at Miss B's Coconut Club in San Diego. Authorities say he's actually Brian Anthony Williams and was part of a group that kidnapped and assaulted a woman. Eddie Girado is the general manager at Miss B's Coconut Club.
18: I want to say I want to feel a certain way, but then I feel a different way because the Troy we knew is not the same guy that did that, I think.
17: The battle between the Trump administration and the International Criminal Court is ratcheting up.
19: Secretary of State Marco Rubio announcing new sanctions on the ICC, accusing it of targeting Americans out of its jurisdiction.
20: We will ban transactions with this rogue court, cutting off their resources and crippling their ability to operate against us.
19: In response, the ICC says it's an attempt to prevent the court from doing what it was created to do. The administration has previously targeted ICC judges and prosecutors, but this is the first time it's leveling sanctions against the whole organization. Mike Dubosky, ABC News.
17: The move comes the same day that former ICC judge Navi Pillay was awarded the 2026 Nobel Peace Prize. Police in New York City say they found shovels and other tools down a Manhattan manhole where five people were spotted climbing out early on Friday morning. Last month, two people arrested in a similar incident said they were looking for washed away valuables in the storm drains. Dave Packer, ABC News.
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1: John Lennon, 80, would have been 86 today. You're listening to Coast AM. That is number 9, Dream, the name of the tune. Okay, that's, you're going to love this. 74, 75 hit. So the song, okay, it's called Number 9, Dream. Okay, the song famously peaked at exactly number 9 in America. Okay, John was born, of course, October 9th. That's what we've been doing tonight. Lived as a child at 9 Newcastle Road. And believed the number 9 followed him. Isn't that interesting? So the song grew from an actual dream and a string arrangement he had actually created for Harry Nilsson. So really, that's interesting, isn't it? And I love that tune. Oh my gosh, it's just absolutely, it's beautiful. Love that one. So a quick reminder, some of you guys are texting me and I'm getting the messages. Okay, I got it. Anthony Sanchez, longtime Coast to Coast AM guest, just asking for some help right now. He's going through some tough and rough times, but he's on his way up, but he's like needing help just for a little bit. So he's got a GoFundMe, and he's part of the Coast to Coast AM family. He's been a guest with us for many, many, many years. UFO Highway, Ghost Hunter Apps, you've heard him, Anthony Sanchez. So you can go to GoFundMe and look up Anthony Sanchez. Help him out, because he's definitely given you some stories and some great things as well to read or to experience. So go to AnthonySanchez.com if you'd like to do that too. So let's help out our Coast family that way, right? AnthonySanchez.com. Open lines continue here. I'm looking forward to what you're going to say or tell or ask next here on Coast to Coast AM.
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1: We're back on Coast to Coast AM. I'm Connie Willis. Thanks so much for being here and all the nice messages you guys are sending. If you missed the peak of the, I'm clotter this. I hope I do okay. But if you missed the peak of the Draconid meteor shower last night, and you think, oh, I missed it. Well, you might still be able to catch a few tonight and even, you know, later tonight, like now and then later tonight. They are slow moving meteors created by debris from the comet Jacobini Zinner. I think that's how you would say it. They appear to come from Draco the dragon. And, you know, all you do is go somewhere safe and dark, away from the city lights, shortly after nightfall, and face north or northwest. Put away the phone, you know, give your eyes a chance to, you know, adjust to the light. And you won't need a telescope or anything like that. Of course, if you have something, you can probably see a whole lot more, right? But there you go. Make sure you get a chance to look up in the sky and just enjoy. You know, there's not a better audience in the world that would do that except Coast to Coast AM audience. So you guys are already ahead of me, I'm sure. But isn't it nice that we all share that joy and we actually do take the time to put the phones down and look up? And that's when you see all the things that we talk about here. So anyway, open lines continue. We're going to go west of the Rockies talking to Randy from Sacramento. Hey, Randy, welcome to Coast AM.
5: How are you, dear? You know what? Since we lost Art and Ian, you're the only one I would stay up way past my bedtime for.
1: Oh, well, thank you.
5: I want to thank you
1: that.
5: For remembering on that tonight, you know, like 46 years after we lost him in 1980. You know, I've always found it remarkable that those four lads who grew up in the shadow of World War II in the bomb-scarred Liverpool would eventually give the world such a powerful message of love and peace. You know, John was a rebellious fucker. Paul gave us those wonderful grandma songs. George... And Ringo just seemed to be...
1: Grandma songs.
5: Right?
1: That's right. Right? That's right.
5: Well, on the other hand, you had...
1: Grandma songs. You got to... Wait a minute. You got to say something about that. What's the grandma songs? Because I love Paul, and now I'm going to wonder about this.
5: Well, that's what Paul... I mean, that's what John used to call him. Okay. Give us some more of those grandma songs.
1: Oh. Why, though?
5: Well... On the other hand, the Rolling Stones, the same era, took a harder blues-driven road. You know, the Paul used to call them, the great blues cover band, you know. And yet the Beatles somehow found their way through that to a beautiful, simple message, all you need is love. Yeah?
1: Yeah.
5: And Connie, a small note, my wife, Cindy Nelson, recorded a song, We're Not Falling From Grace, following the September 11th attack in 2001. And you were kind enough to play her recording on Coast to Coast in 2011, the 10th anniversary of 9/11. I've never forgotten that.
1: I remember that.
5: And neither
1: I remember that. That's sweet. Tell her I said hello, and thank you both for listening. And
5: you know, it can carry us through tragedy, remind us of our shared humanity. And perhaps bring us a little closer together, right?
1: That's right. And I like your message as well. You're talking about uniting.
5: Mm-hmm. As John reminded us, all we're saying is give peace a chance. Right?
1: That's right. Thank you, Randy, for calling in. Appreciate that. You guys, it is, you know, doing the show tonight about John Lennon and his birthday and celebrating that and doing all that kind of thing. It's nice you guys calling in with your stories and your perspectives and your thoughts, because they go beyond even what I would see or ask about. And that's what's great when we get to do something like this here on Coast to Coast. I love it. So thank you again, Randy. Open lines continuing. We're going to go first time caller, talk to Avery out of Cedar City, Utah. Hi, Avery. Welcome to Coast AM.
6: Hello, Connie. Yes, I'm a first-time caller, but I've been listening since Art Bell, so you know I'm in my seasoned years. And I've been listening a long time, and I never thought that I would be a caller, but tonight I decided to throw in a story to contribute back after listening all these years.
1: Okay.
6: And before I go into my main topic, I would like to contribute a token for John Lennon as well. And it's very simple, is that I have been listening to his Plastic Ono Band album for a long time. And I feel that when I heard that album, I advanced just a tiny little bit more spiritually And whenever I listen to him, I always feel like I go in a spiritual place, in a place of psychological enlightenment, and I really love the man. So
1: I can understand that.
6: Yeah. With that said, I want to tell you that back in 2003, I had a haunted house, and I never believed really that much about ghosts walking around, even though I was a longtime listener. I thought, well, it's very interesting, but I've never had any experiences like that. But then I finally got a haunted house, and I had a spirit that walked around the house, and I could feel it walk through my body, and my lady could feel it walk through her body, and more interestingly, my cat could watch it. I discovered that the cat could just watch it move around. And so I learned something about cats, and I learned to believe that ghosts or entities do exist, and they do move around us. And then I sold that house and moved into a new house in 2013, and I've been in that house now for 13 years. A friend of mine passed away recently, and he was a bit older than I was, probably by about 10 years, and he recently passed away. But we used to have a lot of deep spiritual conversations, and we talked about crossing over, and if he crossed over to, you know, come back and give me a sign that he's crossed over and he's there. And it was all just, it became normal conversation for us. We talked about this all the time. After he passed away, I rode over to his house on my little mini bike, and I did a little candle ritual for him and left a note there on his fence. Of course, he's not there, but I just did it for him. I left a little note, and I said, thank you for the experiences. Thank you for the lessons, both intended and unintended, because sometimes we learn lessons unintentionally. But I had a great experience knowing him. And then after I did that, I went back home. I went to bed, and I got up in the morning, and I have two fans in my living room up in the ceiling. They're very high, and one of them was spinning. And I had never turned that fan on the whole time I lived in the house. So that fan has not been on since I moved in for 13 years. I just don't use them. I don't need them. So that fan was spinning. And I asked my lady, why did you turn the fan on? She says, I didn't turn it on. I walked in, it was on. And I said, well, I didn't turn it on. And it's very high up. You have to climb up on something to reach the chain. So I climbed up on there and I looked at the chain, and I never got up there even to clean it. And there was dust all over the knob that you would pull. And so I know nobody touched it. So I pulled the chain and stopped the fan, and left my fingerprints were on, my fingers were on there, and the dust was knocked off of the knob. So I know nobody physically turned it on. So I thought about it, and I thought, well, maybe, this was my friend Paul, who passed away. And I thought, well, maybe it's him. And we kind of let that go for a little while and kept thinking about it. And I thought, well, you know what? It probably, if it was a ghost, it was probably Paul's ghost. And the reason why I believe that is because Paul was a helicopter pilot in his career. And what better way to let me be there than spin the fan blades?
1: Isn't that interesting?
6: Mm-hmm.
1: And that, you know, that's what happens. And when you do see something, and you not only know that you know that you've seen something, but usually there's some sort of message to you. You know, it's for you. And you described that exactly. You know, that was a personal experience as well. And the symbolism of it, that's really, really something. Wow. Yeah, great story.
6: Yeah, there's just one little

0: Excellent.
1: Thank you. Thank you for
0: everything. Thank you.
1: Thank you for the show.
0: Yeah, you are welcome, and thank you. Very nice. I appreciate that. Love calls like that, and love when people, you know, it touches you like that. There's so many others, and you all know that better than anybody, that you've experienced stuff. And then when you tell some of the outside world, they just think you're nuts, you're crazy, whatever. But you advance to different levels, don't you? Because when you experience something, you just know that we're so tiny in this big world that we know nothing about, and what's happening around us. I think it humbles you a lot, and very nice story. Appreciate that. Open lines continuing. Let's see who we can talk to next. Let's go to wildcard line number from Colorado. Deborah, welcome to Coast to Coast AM.
2: Hey, honey. Hi, how are you?
0: I'm good. How's it going?
2: It's going good. So I have got a cool, creepy, autumn thing for you. And it's in Colorado. Okay.
0: Perfect. I know that's what I thought. I'm like, and it's in Colorado. Where are you in Colorado?
2: I'm out in the boonies in Colorado. It's southeast Colorado. Sort of in the La Junta, Rocky Ford area.
0: Okay.
2: But, I mean, I live in a village of like 10 people, so that's kind of where I...
0: Good for you, though, if you enjoy that. That's perfect.
2: Hey, it works for me. I love it. So,
0: perfect.
2: You know what? You may have already heard about this because you're a Colorado girl now.
0: I don't know. Go for it.
2: Okay, brace yourself. So, every fall...
0: Okay.
2: Starting in late September and running through mid-October, there is a tarantula migration.
0: Oh, I didn't know that was here. I knew about those. I didn't know it was in this state. Oh, my gosh.
2: Yeah. So that's number one. So there's Colorado brown tarantulas. And... So their thing is that the females can live to be like 25, 30 years old. The males, not so much. And in the autumn, the males begin their migration, and they are looking for love. And so they find the females' burrows, and they tap on them, and they consummate. And then the males have to run like the dickens, because if they don't get out soon enough, the females will eat them. And so that's how it happens every year. And you can see them, like, you drive down the highway. There's a tarantula festival in La Junta the last weekend of September. Every year, and it's
0: so you've already had it.
2: Fun. We just had it.
0: So you've already had it. Yeah,
2: we just had it. But the tarantulas are still here. They don't really care about the vendors in the street art. You know, they have their minds on other things.
0: That's right.
2: So if you wanted to fly down this weekend, you could probably catch them. You just they're so cool. They are so cool, Granny.
0: Are they? You think so?
2: Yeah, they show up.
0: They don't go in your...
2: You go out, like, I don't know, about an hour before sunset is when they're active. And, I mean, if you Google it, you just Google tarantulas La Junta. It'll just give you scads of things. So that's one thing that I have to tell you. The other thing is the tarantulas have a natural enemy called the tarantula hawk wasp. Its sting is the most painful sting of any insect on the planet. And it stings the female tarantulas with something that is so painful it paralyzes them. And in the process of

0: stinging them, it inserts an egg inside them.
1: Oh.
0: Yeah, and it's just exactly what you think. The egg gestates, it eats the tarantula from the inside and explodes it. And that's how the wasps are born. And I've been stung by one.
1: Oh, what was that like?
0: It was murder. It was so
1: Where were painful. You stung? How did that happen?
0: Oh, my God, they're shifty is what they are. I was doing yard work, and I was cleaning some desert grass away from the foundation of an outdoor building, and I had on this blue chambray work shirt. I came back on the patio to take it off, and I felt this pain that I've never felt before. So this thing I had disturbed, the tarantula hawk wasp nest, and climbed up my chambray work shirt sleeve, and as I was taking the shirt off, it nailed me, and it nailed me about 3 or 4 times, and it was so painful. It lasted for 2 months. The pain did. I had a welt the size of a golf ball. And then a divot in my skin, and it's all healed up now because I'm remarkably regenerative. But, so there's those. And then the other thing, I know that you're an Alpine Mountain girl. You've got to come out to this high desert prairie. It is so spirit laden.
1: Okay.
0: There's the spirit of the land, which is extremely pronounced. And then there were a lot of homesteaders out here around, you know, late 1800s. And it's a harsh life, and a lot of them didn't make it. And they walk the land.
1: We got to go. We got to go time-wise, but I appreciate the warnings and the information as well. And I think I remember hearing your scream when that thing did what it did to you. Oh, my goodness. Stay with us. Open lines continue on Coast to Coast AM. Woof.

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9: Sunshine mixed with clouds at times today, with highs around 76. Cloudy skies tonight, lows around 56. Tomorrow, high temperatures reach up to 71. High of 77 Monday, under partly cloudy skies. 69 Tuesday, slight chance of thunderstorms. Looking further out, 65 Wednesday, 66 Thursday, and 62 on Friday. Currently, 63. That's your updated forecast. I'm meteorologist Paul Trombley.

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1: Enjoying the music right along with you. John Lennon, just like starting over on Coast to Coast AM, celebrating his 86th birthday is what he'd be today if he was still with us. That's from 1980, John's first single after a five-year recording break and the final single released during his lifetime. It became number one in America and Britain after his murder, and the opening bell was Yoko's Wishing Bell, which John has said something like it connected the anguish of mother with the renewal of starting over. So always deep, right? John always deep. And we got, I think we got like one more coming up before the end of the show. So thanks everybody for being here. If you ever wonder where I am and what I'm investigating or what I'm doing next, I appreciate all the letters that you guys send. Well, then go to ConnieWillis.com, and that's, you know, while you're there, you're going to see everything that I do, all the expeditions, things like that, that you can join and be a part of. 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It's called Where's Willis? 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It's the easiest way to stay connected. 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
1: It's Coast to Coast AM. We're still here with open lines and some more calls to take about whatever you'd like to talk about. It's always fun to, you never know, you know, it's live radio, right? So you just push that button and you go, hello. You never know what you're going to get on the other side. So I do want to say that to everyone who has emailed me, written to me, posted something kind, taken up for me when somebody was not so kind, or simply listened quietly in the darkness. I just want to say thank you. You may never know what your words mean when they reach the person on the other side of the microphone. And a broadcaster speaks into the night with faith that somebody is out there. I actually feel you. And it's been for 12 years now that you have answered me by saying, "We're here, Connie." And I hear you. I appreciate you. And next Wednesday, I think it's Wednesday, it's October 14th. That is my 12th year of being with Coast to Coast AM. And I've loved every minute of it. My first guest was Bishop James Long, and two of my favorite people, Bishop James Long and also Dr. David M. Jacobs. That was my first guest ever, and so happy to have had them. So again, thank you so much, and I carry your kindness with me every time this microphone turns on. Appreciate being here. So as we continue open lines, some of y'all are getting creepy with those tarantulas. I can tell you that much. And I've got a lot of spider stories, and maybe one day I'll tell you. Let's go to wildcard line number 5 and talk to Eric out of Nevada City, California. Is that how you say it, or is it not Nevada there?
8: Nevada.
1: Yeah. I think I... Oh, it is Nevada. Okay. I think I ask that every time.
8: Oh, God. What was that movie? Someone went Clint Eastwood and Lee Marvin, where it was a musical. They had a place called No Name City. That was actually what Nevada City was before they named it. It didn't have a name for a long time, you know, so. And it's burnt to the ground.
1: It was a musical?
8: Yeah.
1: It's a musical with Clint Eastwood?
8: That's it, Paint Your Wagon. Yeah, I know Clint
1: Eastwood. Does Clint Eastwood sing?
8: Really sing. But
1: okay.
8: He gave it the old college try. He couldn't carry a tune in a bucket, you know. Anyway, I know you're a big Bigfooter. You know, we've talked before about the family that used to come across here. Well, there's at least one of them back. I don't know if it's them or if it's a different one. Probably about 3-4 weeks ago.
1: Or family, right?
8: Just one this time. Well, there might have been a family, because it stinks.
1: I mean, it could be a son or daughter, right?
8: Huh?
1: It could have been a son or daughter. It could have been a son or daughter from the ones from previous.
8: Possibly.
1: That's what I was thinking. Just kids.
8: Yeah. My neighbor's dogs. I mean, we've lost all our dogs over here, and I'm kind of waiting to try to find another border collie because they're just so doggone smart. But the neighbor's dogs patrol our property at night and help run the bears off for me. Three nights ago, we had 5 damn bears here. They went off 5 different times. But about 3-4 weeks ago, they went off, and I'm used to their barks. I can tell if it's a bear, if it's a mountain lion, and there's 2 of the dogs. They're good-sized dogs, and it's a high-pitched squeal, but they went really super high this one night and disengaged whatever it was real quick. So I, you know, grabbed some artillery, headed out the door with my hat light on, and when I got out there, I'm walking through this waist-deep grass, and oh, my God, that smell. You know, I've never gotten close enough to smell them before. I've seen them at a distance, but, man, it had to be. I've been nose-to-nose with a black bear up here, and those things stink, but they smell really good compared to what I was smelling.
1: Really? Oh, you know what? I have seen 8 of these things, Eric. Eric, I've seen 8 different ones. I've never smelled one. One's never smelled. Maybe I'm lucky enough to get those that groom.
8: What was that left that smell? Because I didn't see it, but I was thinking it was probably a Bigfoot because, I mean, that 3-foot tall grass was flattened in through there. And like I say, I've smelled bears. I've been close to a mountain lion. Of course, they don't really stink. They're just big, you know. And
1: so did you lift up your arm to make sure it wasn't you?
8: Oh, absolutely. That was the first thing I did. Are you kidding?
1: Is that me? I'm embarrassed.
8: Oh, my God. I know it's been, you know, I live up in the woods, but good
1: it's
8: Lord.
1: It's been a little bit, but.
8: You know, I've smelled dead animals before. Like I say, bears, they really stink. And when I was nose to nose with that one, their breath is even worse, I'm telling you. You know, I've lived up in these mountains all my life, and I have never smelled anything like that. It didn't smell like something dead. It was just really pungent.
1: It was pungent. Do you think that some people actually smell bear and they think it's a Bigfoot?
8: No, this was a totally different
1: smell. Because they smell?
8: Bears just stink.
1: Yeah.
8: You know, they smell like...
1: But you're used to it. You're used to that, right? A lot of people come in from the city and just go to, you know, Bigfoot once in a while, right? You know what I'm saying? I've never smelled a bear.
8: Well, I live off-grid up here, Connie. I mean, everything inside...
1: I know, you...
8: is on batteries. You know, I'm running battery-powered lights, and I got a little battery-powered fan, and I pretty much do the 1940s thing. I only listen to radio. Well, the rats kind of ate the cord off the back of the TV set. And went and got another cord. By the time I got it to put it on the next day, they had chewed that up, too. So.
1: This sounds like the making of a Dateline or 2020 show. Oh, no, the beginnings of it happening.
8: Oh, man, I'm telling you. It's a bit on the rough side, and I hit genuine way past senior citizen a while back, and that's kind of a hard pill.
1: But you just love that. Yeah,
8: September 1st, I turned 65, and I'm like, oh, my God.
1: Oh.
8: And I've had a lot of
1: broken
8: bones.
1: Okay, well, happy birthday.
8: And, well, I look at it this way. I can still, as bad a shape as I'm in, I can still cut my own wood, and I still split it with a maul. So, you know, I must
1: excellent.
8: Be doing something right. I finished up one of my long trips today twice a month. Once I run down to an Indian casino once a month, usually on the 1st. Because they're about 80 cents a gallon cheaper on their gas. And I fill up the rig in 6 or 7 gas cans, and that gets me through the month because I really don't go a lot of places. Nevada City and Grass Valley are not what they were when I was younger, when growing up. I mean, it's all urban sprawl now and the Bay
1: See, now you're sounding like the old man. You're sounding like the old man, like your mom and dad would say. Right?
8: I'm an old man, all right, but... You know, I did like the trip today down to Costco because, man, there's so many beautiful women down there. I'm telling you. It gets lonely.
1: So you're going shopping.
8: Yeah, I shop, go take 2 long trips, like I say, one to the Indy Casino gas station and get my gas for the month. Then I go down to Costco and get my, like today I picked up ibuprofen and acetaminophen and stuff like that because I have a lot of it.
1: Don't say you always have a headache. Just, you know, tell them they're pretty.
8: No, I'd never tell them that.
1: Good.
8: Even if I did have a headache, it wouldn't make any difference. No, I go down there because, you know, I can actually afford it. I paid all that money into disability and, you know, you get squat. They give you as little as possible, you know. And so I've had to become rather inventive on how to get by through the month, you know. And I manage. You know, it's not great. Everybody goes, how do you do it? On what little do you get? And I said, simple. You do without. You know, I mean,
1: yeah,
8: and up here in the woods,
1: you
8: really don't need much, you know. I finally had to give up on my old vehicle, and I borrowed some money off of my old fire captain, and used to be in the fire department, and went and bought another one. It's got a few issues, but, you know, it's got the cargo room I need, so, you know. Because I load up, like I say, twice a month, and I kind of like it up here. You know, it's like you going out there in those mountains in Colorado, Bigfoot and stuff.
1: I love it
8: every day. We've got a.
1: I feel like I'm at home.
8: Huh?
1: I feel like I'm at home.
8: Oh yeah, this is home for me. I mean, I
1: have
8: a couple of
1: gals
8: tell me, you know. Eric, I think you're married to Sierra Nevadas. And I'm like, you know, I think you're right. I did.
1: I think you're right.
8: Well,
1: you know what? On that note, let me grab some other calls. But before I do, I want to tell you, when you go to Costco and when you're out there doing your little shopping and you're seeing women again every now and then, make sure you're not smelling like that bear or that possible Bigfoot. You take care of that before you head that way. That's the only thing that I give you some advice on, but I think you already know that. So good luck with that, too. Thanks, Eric, for calling in. It's always good to hear from you. Open lines continue. Let's go east of the Rockies. Dave, Chicago. How are you, Dave?
9: It's the lovely Connie Willis. I've been listening to you since you've been with Coast, and you're always pleasant voice to hear. You're very intelligent, very enlightened, and you got a great aura about you. So this is an honor for me to speak with you.
1: Well, thank you, Dave, and an honor here, too. Thank you.
9: I want to tell you the reason why I purchased some land in Colorado.
1: Oh, good for you.
9: I have 2 acres up in the mountains down in southern Colorado for my bug out / who knows what property.
1: All right. Where, like San Juan or?
9: Down by, ever hear of a place called La Vita? It's down by, it's right in the Front Range. It's about 8,000 feet above sea level, my land. 2 acres, all mountainous all around. It's down by, it's east of the sand dunes and all that stuff down there, you know.
1: Oh, okay. Yeah. Yeah. A lot of spooky stuff around that way. Yep.
9: Yeah, a lot of spooky stuff. But my reason for making that kind of a move, I was telling the lovely producer that about 15, 20 years ago, I took a getaway from Chicago trip by myself, and I went to a tour at Red Rocks. It was just like a tour, you know, check it out tour thing. And I got there kind of late in the day, and the security guard said, "You're going to have to do this quick, young man, because there's a big concert here tonight." And I said, "Oh, really? Who's playing?" And he says, "The Allman Brothers." The Allman Brothers. And I was
1: so he said it as an Allman.
9: Yeah, he didn't know. So he said, "It's the Allman Brothers, and they're like one of my all-time favorites." So I was like, "Really?" And he said, "Actually, I got a couple tickets here in my pocket. You want them?"
1: And oh, I was like, wow.
9: Shocked. I was shocked. You know, I was like, "Oh, my God, I'm at Red Rocks Stadium. It's 80 degrees, sun shining, and in a couple hours, the stars are going to be out, and I'm going to see one of my favorite bands of all time, third row center."
1: Well, you did something good for somebody, didn't you? You got a blessing there.
9: I got a real blessing there. So I experienced that, and you have to experience a show at Red Rocks. There's nothing like it, no matter how many concerts you've ever been to or outdoor events. It's so magical. So I experienced that, the 2.5-hour show, and they were just, I don't know if you're an Allman Brothers fan, but they were just wonderful. And I fell in love with Colorado, and I said, "I got to get some property out here." So I went out shopping around, and I picked myself up a couple acres in the mountains, and it's all paid for and just sitting there waiting for me what to do, what I'm going to do. And I got a big camper, and I go out there and camp, and we'll see what happens with that.
1: So see, that's excellent, because really, that's what I'm trying to do. I want to get some land up in northern Colorado, though, and you know where all the activity is that I go to, and I want to get something by there, and you know, but I don't know how much it was when you got it, but I don't have that money in my back pocket.
9: I paid 16 grand for 2 acres, and now it's worth 10 times that.
1: I believe that. Hey, we got to head on, but thank you for calling in. And man, you are a man after my own dreams there and thoughts. So congratulations to you. Sorry we have to end it, but because I'd like to know if you had aspens on there, evergreens, or if it was flat. You said it was in the mountains, but I don't, you know, sometimes it's just brush and not some of the trees. So, oh man, but you're in an area with a lot of spooky stuff. And congratulations that you did it at $16,000. I can't imagine. That's very nice. All right. Well, hey, we had a great night. Thanks, everybody. I know there's all the phone lines are full. Thanks for calling in, everybody. Always fun to be a part of Open Lines. The next time that I'll be on will be October 31st, Halloween night. Before that, the night before that is Ghost to Ghost with George Norrie. You got to get your information in. Go to our website to learn more. And then the next night on Saturday night, it'll be actually Halloween night, and I'll be there doing a little Willis Ween with you. So I'm looking forward to that. Thanks, everybody, for being here. Chuck Gunderson, hey, thanks, man. That was fun. That was fun. We'll have you back for sure. There's no doubt about that. So I want to thank the team that puts all this together. Julie Talbot, Bill May, Tommy Danheiser, Dan Galanti, Mike Cosio, Adam Thompson, Lex Lonehood, Sean LeDesur, Alec Fernandez, Tim Banal, Gina Salvati in tonight for Donna Walker. Also, Sue Trikas, Rich Barra, Lisa Garr, Ryan Recker. You know these names. Richard Searitt, George Knapp, and of course, George Norrie, the Coast to Coast team and the family. And again, celebrating 12 years on Wednesday, October 14th. My birthday is actually the 12th. So when I was asked to be on Coast, it was like, you're going to be on this next weekend. I mean, it was immediately. And to me, it was a great birthday gift. And here I get to continue to enjoy it. So thank you again for being a part of it. If you enjoyed the show, write in and say, hey, we really loved it, had a great time. We always like to hear that. So again, from the foothills of the Colorado Rockies, until we meet again, my name's Connie Willis. You can find me at ConnieWillis.com. You can also get the Where's Willis newsletter, and you'll know exactly where I'm going to be, when I'm going to be there. And you can also go on live investigations with me. Oh, yeah, they're fun, the creepy hotspots. And let me tell you, it's real stuff. And speaking of real, Connie Willis Live on my YouTube channel, along with Jim Peniston, real experiencers, talking the truth. If you want to learn it, who do you learn it better from but real experiencers? So keep watching the night skies. Continue with me to seek out the strange and uncover the unknown for Coast to Coast AM. I'm Connie Willis. Good night, good morning, all that good stuff. Bye-bye.

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4: From ABC News, I'm Dave Packer. Hurricane Isaias has made landfall along the Florida Panhandle as a Category 2. Maximum sustained winds 100 miles per hour. Florida Governor Ron DeSantis.
5: This storm is just now making landfall. We anticipate that there can be needs that arise as the storm moves through. There has not been, at least for our state agencies, the volume of requests that usually come from some of these storms. And that's a cautiously optimistic sign. We'll have to see how things play out as the storm continues to go.
4: Power out to just under 500,000 customers across 5 southern states. Lawmakers on Capitol Hill outraged after Defense Secretary Pete Hegseth announced the planned execution of the Fort Hood shooter by firing squad will be live streamed. ABC's Martha Raddatz.
6: Georgia Republican Congressman Austin Scott posting, "Live streaming executions is what jihadists do." Democratic Senator Jack Reed calling it barbaric. Republican Senator Lisa Murkowski saying, "I would expect this from terrorists and dictators, but not here in America." Adding, "It would give Hassan the martyrdom he seeks." And the U.S. Conference of Catholic Bishops warning, "It would undermine the moral fabric of our nation."
4: Former Army Major Nadal Hassan killed 13 people at Fort Hood in 2009. Mounting pressure on President Trump to rally voters impacted by war and tariffs, with the midterm elections just over 3 weeks away, alongside the Republican candidate for governor of New York, Bruce Blakeman. President Trump firing up supporters in Syracuse tonight.
7: "When I'm on the ballot, we win everything. When I'm not on the ballot, 48% of you don't vote. Please pretend I'm on the freaking ballot, will you?"
4: Convicted killer Krista Pike's attorney is now saying that she's making a remarkable physical recovery following Tennessee's botched execution attempt. You're listening to ABC News.
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4: A new study in the Journal of the American Medical Association found more than 1 in 5 kids are using artificial intelligence for emotional support. ABC's Yuri Benajad reports.
9: Medical groups like the American Academy of Pediatrics have warned about the potential risks of children using these AI chatbots overall. They point out that AI may too easily gain a child's trust, cannot think or feel, and may not check all the facts. So their advice, talk to your child about their chatbot use and ask what platforms they're using and whether they've been using them for fun or friendship.
4: No arrests just a day after actor Keegan Allen posted footage online saying he was attacked and robbed in West Hollywood. ABC's Alex Stone in California.
10: Two suspects dressed all in black confronting Allen outside a grocery store Thursday night. Police say one was pointing a silver handgun and the other brandishing a knife, and that they demanded the actor's watch.
11: I was just robbed of my watch outside of Laurel Supply.
10: A bloodied Allen taking to social media in the moments after the attack.
11: I had masks on. Took my watch, though.
10: The actor, best known for starring in that Freeform show, Pretty Little Liars.
4: The Star Wars lightsaber prop that Darth Vader used in the scene in The Empire Strikes Back, where, spoiler alert, he reveals he is Luke Skywalker's father, is now up for auction. The prop's expected to fetch as much as $1 million. Dave Packer, ABC News.
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0: broadcasting live from the confines of an abandoned radio station in the secluded apartment building of high strangeness. From the foothills of the beautiful Colorado Rockies, it's time for full disclosure of the topics they told us were off limits. Well, hello there. I'm Connie Willis. This is Coast to Coast AM. Tonight, one Beatles birthday, my birthday, your birthday, Columbus Day weekend, an anniversary, helping a fellow coaster, and open lines. So go ahead, find out. Join me for another interesting evening of conversation, much needed education, and the chance that we might get a little closer to the truth of what lurked amongst us and what is beyond. I'm Connie Willis, and this is Coast to Coast AM.
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1: Hey there, it's Coast to Coast AM. Connie Willis here with you. How are you? Hope you enjoy an evening with us tonight. Should be a lot of fun. Before we begin, I have a couple of very special dates I want to share with you. October 14th, that marks my 12-year anniversary as a weekend host here on the iconic Coast to Coast AM syndicated overnight radio show. The most iconic. So I'm excited about that and so happy to be here 12 years. Almost. It'll be on the 14th, but still, I'm very excited and thankful to be here. I will not be on the air that particular night, but I'll certainly be celebrating 12 years with all of you and all the nice emails and messages from all of you. What a ride it has been. What a privilege. And I will be back with you on Halloween night. So not just all night tonight, but Halloween night, October 31st. You know, we got to do Willis Wing together, right? So please mark that down. And you can always keep up with me, my shows and everything else I'm exploring at ConnieWillis.com. Now, tonight, October 9th, John Lennon was born on this day in 1940. Which means this would have been his 86th birthday. So we know the songs, we know the photographs, we know the rebel, the dreamer, and the legend. But who was John Lennon when the concert ended, the cameras disappeared, and thousands of screaming fans finally went silent? Well, my guest tonight has spent years trying to recover all of these moments, and he's done a fantastic job. Chuck Gunderson, an independent historian and the author of the critically acclaimed two-volume work, Some Fun Tonight, the backstage story of how the Beatles rocked America. And that's it's another one of those big ones out there, 618-page collection. It weighs 13 freaking pounds. You can work out with it. And it documents all 67 Beatles concerts across their historic North American tours of 64, 65, 66. Oh, my goodness. I wasn't a sparkle in my daddy's eyes yet. And then I was born and then I was one. So there you go. A long time ago, right? 64, 65, 66. Now, Chuck holds both bachelor's and master's degrees in history, and his research has contributed to many, many Beatles projects, including Ron Howard's documentary, 8 Days Week. So we want to welcome Chuck back to Coast AM. And let me begin with the man, not the mythology, but after studying Chuck, John Lennon across these hotel rooms, airports, press conferences, and concert stages, who do you believe he really was when the performance was over?
2: Connie, first of all, it's great to be with you. You're just such a great host in the Coast family, and we just all appreciate your work so much. Right. So thank you for that.
1: Thank you.
2: Yeah, today's a special day. It's his, would have been his 86th birthday. And strangely enough, his son, Sean, is also celebrating his birthday today.
1: How cool is that?
2: Had with Yoko Ono. He's 51 today, so we have two special birthdays today. So happy birthday, Sean, if you're listening. And a very special happy birthday to John, looking above us all. Quite the man. We'll get into his life, his legacy, what he was, and just the important force in human history that he was as well.
1: Yeah, I think he was 35 when his son was born, on the same day.
2: Yes, that's just amazing. Yeah, John was 35, and Sean is celebrating his 51st today, I believe.
1: And what's Sean up to? Do you ever keep up with him by chance?
2: Sean is very active. I don't keep up with him, but I know he's very active in the music scene in New York. He actually just had a baby himself, his very first. So John would be a grandfather now.
1: Oh, my.
2: And he would have been a great granddad. I'm sure he would with that quick.
1: What would he be doing? What would he be doing right now if he were alive? What do you think? You think he'd still be writing?
2: A lot. John was not one to sit on the sidelines and watch the wheels go by, as he mentioned in one of his songs.
1: I've heard that somewhere. Yeah,
2: exactly. I think he'd be very active. I think he would still be involved with music. I think he would be involved with the other surviving Beatles. both Paul and Ringo. And I think he'd be living a really great life, looking back at a legacy, but kind of looking forward as well, and still trying to solve some of life's biggest mysteries, as well as what's currently going on in the political landscape. He'd probably be right there with all of us fighting for something.
1: He was always an advocate of something, right? I guess really basically peace just in general.
2: If you really boil down the music of the Beatles, both during their time as a group and as individual performers and musicians, their music was simply about love and peace. So much of it was about that. Sure, there were other songs that tackled other issues, but the overarching message in their music is love and peace. And Ringo Starr today, whenever you have an interview with them, anything from Ringo, he is always going to say it's about love and peace.
1: I went to one concert with Paul McCartney when Linda was still alive, and she was up there on the stage, and the entire time, I'm serious, the entire time, she had a peace sign up with her hands, you know, her fingers, and she just pushed it forward and back, the entire show, all about that peace and love, showing that.
2: On another night, the Paul and Linda story is a really good story as well, just their marriage, their times that they had together. Someone that was a very novice musician, I believe Paul just went over to the piano one day and showed her the middle C on the piano and said, you know, you got to join the band, you know, when he formed Wings. And she was the first member of Wings. So an equally great story, an equally great force of nature, Paul McCartney.
1: Absolutely. Oh, absolutely. But now Paul and John, were they really good close friends, or were they just more of coworkers, or because it seemed like, at least as a fan growing up, it seemed like they were two different people that worked together well.
2: They're very interesting souls. They came together as teenagers, and really both of them had extreme tragedies in their life, you know, both losing their mothers in their teenhood. And that really bonded them. So John and Paul were like, you know, peanut butter and jelly, coffee and donuts. I mean, they just went together so well, and they played off of each other. They were musical geniuses. They were doing so much during the life of the Beatles. We have to remember that the Beatles were only together for just over 10 years. And, you know, they're creating two albums a year, sometimes three. They're writing 20, 30, 40 songs in a year. They're touring. They're doing movies. They're doing interviews. And they're writing these songs that we still sing, and we know the words, you know, 60 years later. And they sound very fresh, even if they were released today.
1: What do you think that's about? Do you think just once in a while a band, I mean, because we see single artists along the way that happen too, but you just think just once in a while there's just somebody that comes along that just stands above everybody. And they're one of those people, like you said, you can still play their music today, and it's not where you go, oh, no, I don't want to hear that one again. You know, you want to hear it, and you sing it, and you know the words, and everybody joins in.
2: They're still in the news today. As a matter of fact, they just released a whole new big box set on one of their most famous albums, Rubber Soul, and it's climbing up the charts. This is for a band that broke up over 60 years ago, or close
1: Amazing.
2: To 60 years ago. They broke up in 1970. And, you know, the music's climbing up the charts. I mean, how? No one else can do this, and they're still paving the way. Their backstory is just so fascinating, how everything had to come together. Everybody had to be in the right place at the right time to bring these four individuals together and to create this thing that they created. It's fascinating when you really dig into the backstory.
1: Well, you have dug into everything, the documents, the photographs, the eyewitness accounts. You've studied it all. Now, what there has to be, or I think there was, from what all I've looked through, what was that single moment that changed your personal opinion of John Lennon? What was it before, and what changed it to where it is now, and what is it now?
2: I think my single most important takeaway from John is that he was not a perfect man. I mean, he was a very complex individual. And some things that a lot of your listeners could probably identify with what they've gone through in their lives. John had a very, very troubled growing up, very non-traditional growing up time in Liverpool. You know, he was born to Julia and Freddie, his father, who were not on good terms. They really split up. They weren't together. And John was kind of tossed to and fro from his mother Julia's home to his Aunt Mimi's home nearby. And, you know, John's mother died when he was 17. She got run over by a car, killed about 100 feet from Mimi's house. So he lived with that every day, living at Mimi's house, knowing his mother died just down the road, being hit by a car and killed. His mother then lived with a person named Bobby Dykens for many years, and they never got married. She never got divorced from Freddie, the father. So Julia, the mother, was living this very untraditional life, not being a divorced woman, living with this man, producing two other children out of wedlock, and John kind of going back and forth between Julia's home, who was very, you know, flamboyant and musical and fun, to his aunt that he mostly lived with, Aunt Mimi, Julia's sister, who, you know, was very, you know, she was very serious. She had rules. She had expectations of John. When John got his first guitar, you know, she would say, well, it's a great thing, but you're never going to make a living out of it.
1: John, didn't they say something like that? Didn't they say something like that to Elvis, though? Didn't they say, keep driving a truck

0: thing that they have that is, I don't know where it comes from, but it's given to them by the universe and they just go with it.
1: Yeah. Well, you know, it's fun. It's interesting the way what you just told, because it seemed like John always like used humor along the way, but that can also be armor. And also, you know, what do you believe he might have been protecting when he did become sarcastic or outrageous along the way?
0: He very much used it as armor. He, you know, growing up and having those experiences, I mean, some of your close listeners can identify with some of the things that he lived with. I can identify with some of the things from my childhood that I lived with. So we can all kind of take a little bit of us and see John and like kind of grasp him and say, you're one of me, you know, type of thing. You kind of experienced what I experienced. I don't know if it would have been the same had John grown up in this traditional family. Now, Paul had a more traditional family, but he had a very important or very sad tragedy happening when his mother died of breast cancer when he was only 14. So it brought these two individuals together who both loved music. You know, they weren't getting together to talk about the latest football score or what was going on with Everton or Liverpool in soccer and football over there. They were talking about music. They were talking about all the great music that was coming out in America, you know, with Elvis and with Little Richard and Chuck Berry, and they were thriving on this stuff, and that's what forged them and bonded them together.
1: Mm-hmm. Well, you know, as you discuss even more and go deeper, here's just a personal question myself here. Help. It kind of did reveal, I think that was the 65 tour, it actually did reveal like an authentic cry of distress. Would you say that too?
0: Absolutely. Great song, but a song of distress. And you nailed it exactly on the head, Connie. It's, you just can't, I guess for us to imagine what the Beatles went through, probably, you know, the most photographed band of all time, interviews all the time, press all the time, fans all the time. Whenever they toured, they could never see anything about that city. You know, they go to Las Vegas in 1964 because they really want to see Las Vegas. They want to see these magical casinos that are built in the middle of the desert. Can they go see them? No, they are sequestered to their room. All they see of Las Vegas in 1964 is basically the airport, the convention center where they perform their two concerts, the Sahara Hotel where they were sequestered. And so management felt so bad for them that they couldn't get out. The hotel was besieged with fans, that they brought slot machines up to their room. That would never happen today with the powerful Nevada Gaming Commission. They would never allow a slot machine to come into Beyonce's room or Bruno Mars's room. But back then they did it for the Beatles because they were stuck.
1: I can't imagine Vegas not doing something, going out of their way not to try to make money somewhere and not bringing in a machine like that so that they can get some more of their money. It's hard for me to believe that they wouldn't do that now, but I'm glad they did it back then for them. And you know, that's part of the fame. That's what happens. You know, you lose your life. When people say they want fortune and fame, it's like, maybe just go with the fortune, throw the fame away, you know.
0: John said that, you know, when he was a teenager, you know, he saw Elvis performing in the movie house, you know, probably in Liverpool. And he looked at that and the girl screaming and he goes, well, that's a good job to have, you know. But as he gained that fame and fortune, as you mentioned, and the cry for help. Mm-hmm. And he kind of wrote that song in what he called his fat Elvis period. He felt he had put on some weight. He'd gotten soft, you know. But he was probably crying for that freedom that you and I pretty much enjoy every minute of the day. We can go out and kind of do whatever. Whereas the Beatles were, it was really tough for them to do anything. Sure, they had their pockets of social friends and places where they couldn't be bothered, but it was mostly in London where they were living. Three of the Beatles actually bought estates out in the countryside. Paul was the only one that kind of stuck in London, but they'd go to the clubs and they kind of wouldn't bother them there.

0: But anywhere else, it was impossible for them to navigate anything.
1: Well, did they do anything where they masked themselves?
0: Oh, so yeah. They've gone to places in disguises. There's pictures of Paul, some famous disguises that he used. And they did try to see a little bit, but they are always being smuggled out somewhere. If they did a concert in America, they would be smuggled out of the venue in the back of an ambulance or in the back of a laundry truck. It was just impossible for them to just walk the streets and be normal. It really wasn't until John got to New York City in the 70s that he could really just kind of walk around. And John loved New York.
1: Yeah.
0: Him and Yoko loved New York. He was there with May Pang as well. And he could just walk around. People could come up to him and say hi to him, thank him for his music, maybe get his autograph. And it was really kind of that freedom that cost him his life, probably, in a sense that he was so accessible in the 70s while living at the Dakota in New York City.
1: You know, that's one of the things about the city that I liked as well, is you could walk through there and you could run into all sorts of people, just, you know, celebrities of some sort, say hello to them. And, you know, they say hello back and you just keep on going. You know, it's kind of like, hey, I know who you are. We are talking with Chuck Gunderson, and we are talking about John Lennon, who would have been 86 today. So we've got more to find out as we zoom in on John's life and play some of his music as well. And I hope you guys stick around. We have open lines later. Connie Willis here on Coast to Coast AM.

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1: Maybe you've had an idea tumbling around in your brain. It's been in there for a while now. It's a way to elevate your brand and really shake up your industry. Everybody calls you crazy. 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
11: Sunshine mixed with clouds at times today, with highs around 76. Cloudy skies tonight, lows around 56. Tomorrow, high temperatures reach up to 71. High of 77 Monday, under partly cloudy skies. 69 Tuesday, slight chance of thunderstorms. Looking further out, 65 Wednesday, 66 Thursday, and 62 on Friday. Right now, 61. That's your updated forecast. I'm meteorologist Paul Trombley.

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1: There you go with some Lennon here on Coast to Coast AM. Give peace a chance. That was 1969. I think it reached number 2 in the UK, number 14 in America. We'll have to ask our guest tonight if I'm right about all this stuff, because I'm doing it from some memory here. And I think it was recorded inside room 1742 of Montreal's Queen Elizabeth Hotel. That was during John and Yoko's Bed In for Peace. It was also John's first single recorded without another Beatle, and released while the Beatles still existed. So we'll ask him about that. But really quickly here, my Win Any Lottery course, those of you that have been asking for it, thank you. You're going to love it. And those of you that went ahead and bought it, yes, you're winning money. Not the jackpot yet, but I hope that you get there and you see that you can do it, right? I knew it. I told you it. Now, earlier tonight, Mega Millions held a drawing for an estimated $364 million. I don't know. I haven't seen what's happened, but that's $364 million. And then tomorrow night's Powerball, or tonight, wherever you are right now, the Powerball's estimated at an enormous $516 million. So that wouldn't be too shabby, right? You don't have to wait till it's $1 billion before you play the lottery. So let me ask you something. Do you trust your intuition? Are you good with a pendulum? If you say yes, then this may be exactly what you've been looking for. Project Stargate Psychics by Lynn Buchanan. He's the one who taught me this number picking technique back in 2012. I wrote a book on it because he said, Connie, go ahead, do what you want with it. Because I was like, can I do something with this method? He's like, yeah, go ahead. So I put a book together, but now I have a course. I've been teaching it ever since, though. And people love, you do it. As soon as you do it, you're going to go, I see how this works, and I'm going to make this happen. So I'll show you how to put those intuitive abilities to work instead of simply guessing at numbers. So go to ConnieWillis.com, get the course, start using the technique now. Who knows? Maybe your intuition is trying to lead you somewhere very profitable. If it is, you let me know. Okay. I want to know if you win. ConnieWillis.com is where to go.
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1: Hey there, Connie Willis of Coast to Coast AM with you tonight. Open lines coming up later. Currently, historian, author, and Beatles researcher. one of our faves here at Coast to Coast AM, of course, Chuck Gunderson, back with us, a recognized authority on the band's historic North American tours, holds both bachelor's and master's degree in history. Oh, my goodness. I am so far from loving history, but I understand it when it's told in a story situation as opposed to just the dates and the times. That's how I was taught history, and it was horrible. It was just all memorization. It wasn't really getting into the story. But I can tell that you have done it like that. Author of the critically acclaimed Some Fun Tonight, that's the backstage story of how the Beatles rocked America. You can go to somefuntonight.com and you can see all of it there. You can learn all about Chuck. You can see all of the work he's done, and you can even book him for your next event to speak. And make sure he says, thanks, Connie. Hi, Connie. I'm here because you said something. How you doing, Chuck? Hey, let me go back.
5: Excellent.
1: Let me go back to that song, okay? Because I don't know if you may hear me talk about a song and you say, no, that was not right, or, hey, there's a story to it. But let's go back to Give a Piece a Chance with Lennon. And I got two questions for you. Okay. So he released this before the Beatles officially broke apart. So was he already testing whether his individual voice could be more powerful than the Beatles? And then also, was Give Peace a Chance primarily a song, a political statement, or one of the most successful publicity stunts in music history?
5: That's a great question. And first of all, I'm never going to correct you, Connie. You're an amazing host. But first of all, who has the guts to record a song in a hotel room laying in a bed? I mean, just that alone True. And while you still have this other band going, but to answer your question, I think they all were kind of testing this kind of divorce from the Beatles, of getting away from, they've basically been in each other's pockets for 10 years. I mean, sharing hotel rooms, the studio together, at each other's homes. I mean, they were so close. They were always together. And, you know, Paul even was testing it in, you know, as early as probably 65 when he was in 66, when he was kind of doing his Yesterday thing. He had the thoughts of only crediting the song as a McCartney song, not a Lennon McCartney song. That was thrown around a little bit. So I think, John was the song Give Peace a Chance. It's everything. It's everything in one song, laying in a bed in Montreal. I mean, it's about peace. It's about love. It's about being together. It's about going out and doing something. It's just so universal. If everyone can kind of grasp that concept of peace and love and what this world would be like to live in, it's really an amazing kind of simple thought, isn't it?
1: It is simple. Do you think it was the time? Do you think the time was just right as well? And do you think that anything they wrote was going to be gold anyway?
5: I don't think anything they wrote was gold. I mean, there's some songs that, the Beatles songs that I kind of don't want to listen to much more anymore. You know, it's okay, right? It's okay to
1: say
5: that.
1: Which songs are those, Chuck?
5: Boy, you're really testing me now.
1: Yeah, what do you never really want to hear?
5: I know, maybe Yellow Submarine. What Goes On. But then I'm going to have one of your listeners call and go, what the hell are you talking about? That's a great song. I listen to it every day. So, look, this changes all the time with the Beatles music. Is it my most favorite band, my most favorite musicians? Absolutely. They were really kind of this cultural force because they changed so much. Coming from the 50s and the 60s with everything that was changed, they were perfect for the moment. And they were really the instigators of everything kind of happening in the 60s, right? You got the sexual revolution happening. You've got peace happening. You've got all these political turmoils happening, everything. And then this band appears on the Ed Sullivan Show on February 9th, 1964. Think about every musician that was kind of living at that time watching that weren't musicians yet. But when they saw that, they said, oh, wow, okay, these are people that can write their own songs and perform them as individuals and as a group. That sounds really interesting.
1: That is
5: and
1: amazing.
5: So I think that appearance on Ed Sullivan just really changed everything.
1: Absolutely. No doubt. No doubt about that. Now, I just keep getting these images in my head. I don't know if you know about this or not. I know you know about it. I wonder if I'm going to throw something at you. I'm going to hope to stump you at one point. No, I don't need to do that. I think you're going to know. But do you remember? Okay, so my era, I loved Kiss. All right. When Kiss was happening, it was really cool. You know, Kiss was one of my group. I was a Billy Joel fan, Jimmy Buffett, Bob Seger. I can go in some other ones, but I like Kiss because I like they were each individual. You know, they each did their own thing kind of thing. They worked together as a band. But at one point, I remember an album cover where it was the Beatles and they had Kiss makeup on. Do you remember that?
5: That you have stumped me with. I do not Yay! Know that. Album. I'm sure your listeners will say, Chuck, why are you even on the show? I totally remember that.
1: But it was an album cover. I remember seeing it. And, you know, maybe they were just trying to, you know, Gene Simmons, the genius money man that he is, was probably just saying, you know, comparing or something like that to the great band.
5: Yeah, and you look at Kiss, like, where did they get their ideas from?
1: That's
5: probably
1: right.
5: Probably the Beatles.
1: Yes.
5: You know, I think all these, this force of the 70s music that you mentioned, it all came from February 9th, 1964, Ed Sullivan. 73 million people tuning in that night. 1 in 4 television sets were turned on that night listening to the Beatles. They're seeing these 4 aliens with long hair that like came from outer space. And they had this amazing song, and the world just went crazy for a moment. It just went from there, and it never stopped. And even today, you have artists, you know, modern day artists that harken back to, you know, look, I wasn't even alive when the Beatles were even broken up. They were broken up by then. And I take my cues, I take my ideas from what I learned from the Beatles.
1: Mm-hmm. No doubt. A lot of them, they all say that, don't they? They all say it. And then, well, even, you know, my era, going to Michael Jackson, Michael and Paul hung out. Did John ever do anything with Michael? And, like, I think Paul and them got in some fight. Somebody bought somebody's music catalog or something like that. I don't know.
5: Paul gave Michael asked Paul, like, what are some great investments to do? And Paul said, music publishing, buy music publishing rights. And Paul had owned Buddy Holly's catalog. And so Michael kind of went away and said, oh, that's a great idea. Then he eventually ended up with the Beatles catalog. I'm not quite certain if John and Michael ever kind of coexisted together. I mean, being celebrity musicians and at the top of your game, I'm sure somewhere, someplace, they might have come together, might have met, might have sung together. I don't know. Because, you know, it's sometimes in those musician circles, they're so tightly protected that a lot of the outsiders don't know the stories behind that.
1: That's right. Well, I think that Billy Joel told a story, and I believe it was John Lennon. It could have been somebody else, but I think it was John Lennon. He said, I think he lived possibly down by him or visited down near him at one point, and I guess there was some sort of boat situation. Maybe there's a canal. See him. He never went out to say hello. And he said, we both knew that each other was there, but we respectfully didn't want to bug each other. So they never got a chance to say hello. Do you know of that to be a fact? Or maybe somebody else, but I think it was John Lennon.
5: Well, Billy was a big fan of the Beatles. I mean, him and Paul are very tight. And I'm sure that Billy Joel, being the superstar that he was in the 70s, had access to certain members of the Beatles. He probably met all 4 members at some point in his life because of who he was. And I would love to hear maybe some of Billy's reactions if he did meet with John Lennon or have some sort of connection to him.
1: Well, when I look back at the Beatles, I kind of see Lennon as the emotional leader, at least while here, and what you have, all your work that, man, you got a big book, man. I'm telling you, you got a big book with a lot of great stuff in it. But did at one point the leadership kind of quietly start shifting toward Paul?
5: John was definitely the leader in the early days. I mean, even before the Beatles started, he started the band called the Quarrymen, and he invited Paul to join the band. And Paul then knew George Harrison, who then joined the band, and then Ringo joined a couple years later because he was the best drummer in Liverpool, and they wanted the best drummer in Liverpool, so they had fired their original drummer, Pete Best. And John was definitely the leader in those early days. And as time progressed, Paul did kind of emerge as someone who really wanted to keep working all the time. Ringo tells a story where, you know, if his phone rang, he knew it was Paul, like saying, "Where are you? Like, come down to the studio. I want to record something." Paul was just a workhorse, and he somewhat emerged as the de facto leader in the, you know, about 67 when Sgt. Pepper was going, the White Album was going, Abbey Road was going, and was really asking his other bandmates to come down and continue working and to keep producing this music. Of course, there were some substances that the other Beatles were using and started to use, which really kind of curtailed their probably exactness and enthusiasm in getting into the studio on time. But definitely Paul emerged as a leader toward the end of the Beatles' career.
1: So using these substances, did the music reflect that?
5: I think it absolutely did. And they, you know, they had been using substances quite prolifically, even in the early days. They were smoking these jazz cigarettes, they called them, and they were taking uppers and downers, you know. They would play in these clubs in Germany, you know, before they were famous, where they would start at 4 p.m. or something and not end till 3 a.m. And I believe one stint in Germany, they did 98 straight nights of that.
1: Wow.
5: So they were doing a lot of that. And then, of course, the famous story when they're in America for the first time, for the first major tour of America, where they did 32 shows in 33 days in North America, this gigantic continent we live on. And they met Bob Dylan in New York, and Bob Dylan snuck in some marijuana to the Delmonico Hotel where they were staying, and they closed the doors, and everybody got a little silly. Smoking marijuana. And then as that progressed, they got into other things such as psychedelics. And it really starts reflecting in the music at that point. It becomes, you know, introspective, imaginative, fanciful, very illusional, just all kind of Strawberry Fields Forever and Penny Lane and all these great tracks that not only have their voices and their basic instrumentation behind it, but also all these added extra instruments and classical arrangements and backwards music and tape loops and different tracks that they could use, because at the same time, music and sound technology was also kind of advancing in form, where they had the ability to do this. And that was primarily one of the reasons why the Beatles quit touring in 1966. They could not recreate some of the sounds on stage that they were producing in the studio at Abbey Road.
1: Oh, they didn't want to do a, what was that duo that used to, was it Vanilla Ice? What was the
5: that
1: team
5: was
1: that
5: Milli Vanilli.
1: That's it. Well, they got busted.
5: We'll do a show one night on Milli Vanilli, maybe.
1: Okay. I would like that. So, wow, you know, as you're speaking again, I'm thinking, who were the mentors of the Beatles? Who did they look up to?
5: The Beatles loved Elvis. They loved anybody from Motown, the African-American artists that were just so influential in their lives. They loved the Beach Boys. They loved Dylan. They loved anything they could get their hands on, even very obscure one-hit wonder stuff. They would somehow get the record. They would learn it. They would do it in their own style. And so, you know, poets they had as mentors, they had artists who were mentors. They were just running around in that circle when everything was culturally exploding in England at the time. And they just fed off of it. They fed off of all this music. And then, of course, the people that they mentored came into their lives and they were enjoying their music, like Jimi Hendrix. They went to one of his shows at the Seville Theater in London in 1967. You know, they saw Jimi Hendrix, and Jimi Hendrix performed Sgt. Pepper's Lonely Hearts Club Band after only knowing it for a few days.
1: Well, could you imagine if you did a one-hit wonder and then the Beatles, like, took it on? How cool would that be? Oh, my goodness. Wow. Oh, good stuff. So we are talking about John Lennon. He would have been 86 today. So that's what we got. Chuck Gunderson with us. And you can go check out Chuck's stuff. I mean, you got to do it. It's like a huge book, and check it out and buy it for yourself and learn as much as you can. Go to somefuntonight.com, somefuntonight.com, and check it out for yourself. I think you're going to enjoy it. I know you're enjoying tonight. So am I. Stay with us. Connie Willis on Coast to Coast AM.

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10: 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I'm your host, Rob Bird. We're so honored that you're with us this morning. On this show, Tim Bamman from Roman Pizza is getting ready for Bangor's Apple Fest. John Moy tells a captivating story about elephants with a surprise ending, and he also tells us about Art Fries. On Race and Mason Dixon's Front Porch Stop, Princess Gone Wrong calls us again to tell us about her adventure selling internet service door-to-door and being a fortune teller at an amusement park. Chris Siriano from the House of David Baseball and Historical Museum calls in to talk about today's grand opening and the upcoming amusement park documentary. Mason, Amanda, John, and myself talk about social media, politics, and everything under the moondog. It's all here right now and so much more.

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0: We're back on The Moondog Show. Mason Dixon, Amanda Jones, John Moy here in the studio. Good morning to you.
5: Good morning.
6: Good morning.
0: Yes,
6: morning,
0: and good morning
6: Rob.
0: To morning. Everybody out there. I hope you're having a fantastic early fall morning, right? It's still early fall, right?
6: Oh, yeah.
7: Yeah. Right. It's early in the morning.
0: We've been having some beautiful weather for sure. And on the phone, speaking of beautiful weather, on the phone, we have Tim Bamman from Roma Pizza on the phone. Good morning to you, sir.
8: Good morning.
0: Yeah, so we're talking about beautiful weather, and hopefully our trend holds for all of us that Apple Fest is this weekend in Bangor. And you're right in the middle of it. Do they shut down the whole road, or what do they do for Apple Fest? I've never been there.
8: Yeah. You ever been to Apple Fest? They shut down Main Street, and then they do an awesome car show out on there.
0: A what show?
8: It starts around
0: car.
8: 10.
0: Car show. Oh, the car show, yeah. I think I did know that. I've heard of it, and I just have never had an opportunity to be there, and I don't know if I'm going to have an opportunity to be there this afternoon either.
6: How about the Apple Pizza?
0: I don't. You get that thing closer to you, John. It's way too far away. There we go. You got to speak up over there. Apple Pizza. Who makes Apple Pizza?
6: I don't know. Maybe Roma. Maybe Roma once a year.
0: Is Roma going to make Apple Pizza this afternoon?
8: I'd have to do some research on how to figure out how to
7: see,
8: do
7: see, they make apple pies and you make pizza pies. So if you make an apple pizza pie, that'd be a big seller.
0: I would think the crust and apples cut up with the apple sauce goo that they put it in and just bake it for 15 minutes would probably be beautiful.
5: Sounds more controversial than pineapple.
0: Next thing you know, they're putting apples on regular pizza. And, yeah. Okay. So I need to want to think about that. So what time do the festivities start in town?
8: I'm pretty sure it starts at 10.
0: 10. Okay. So I'm talking afternoon because that's like the time I'm getting up and being able to function again. But so what do they do at Apple Fest other than the car show? Is it just a car show and just hang around town, or they have other stuff there?
8: They have other stuff down here. They have like crafts and stuff down a little bit further. Usually the church and stuff does stuff around the area.
5: Cool. I mean,
0: oh, there's a quilt show.
5: Usually there's a quilt show.
0: Is there? Can you tell us about the quilt show, Amanda?
5: I don't know the details about it. I just know I would go when my mom would do these things when I was young.
0: Is your mom going?
5: She most likely is.
0: Okay.
5: Yeah.
0: And I'm learning. Oh, I'm not really learning a whole bunch about quilting, but I do realize that they're way more valuable than I thought they were. Yes.
7: Now that you can put a dollar sign to it, it's a lot more interesting.
0: Exactly.
7: Hey, Tim, is there any Roma pizza specials? Are you selling slices out on the sidewalk or anything?
8: No, we'll just be selling it inside, but you know, there'll be slices all day for lunch on Apple Fest.
0: Okay.
8: For sure.
0: So, and then, of course, then they can or buy regular pizza or the, we came in there last week and got the Italian beef, and it was wonderful.
5: I could only eat half.
0: Yes, you'd only eat half.
5: But then so, I ate half of the other half, and Rob got mad because he wanted the rest.
0: Yeah, I said, no, you leave that. And I actually ate the other half for lunch the next day, and it was pretty good. So
6: you didn't have it for breakfast?
0: No, I couldn't. I don't. I, by the time I'm up, I don't even eat first until about 2 o'clock. It's, yeah. So
8: you're a late lunch guy.
0: I'm a, well, and that's actually probably when I try to make breakfast. Yeah.
8: More brunch.
0: Because I don't like to start with that heavy lunch, and but I like a little bit breakfast because, but it's, if I get to work at 9 o'clock and I make half a pot of coffee, I'm not hungry until 1 or 2 o'clock.
8: There you go.
0: Yeah. So with all that being said, this isn't about me. This is about pizza at Roma's. And so they're going to have slices. Are you doing any kind of specials or anything like that? Or is this, you know, you come
8: in?
0: I mean,
8: the slices are special enough. I mean, it's a quick lunch, cheap lunch. You know, that's pretty much our special for lunches.
0: Okay.
8: You got the full menu. I mean, our prices are kind of cheap for how, you know, everything's homemade and fresh.
0: I have a feeling you're going to go through a ton of slices today, Tim, just because, like we said, if I haven't said it a million times, I've said it at least 10, but where else can you go get two slices of pizza that will fill you up and a pop for $1 for six and then whatever your tax is or whatever that is, and then these days, and be full for 4 or 5 hours?
5: Yeah.
8: Nowhere. I mean, two slices and a pop for under $7 for lunch. I mean, you can't get that.
0: You can't even get a salad for that, and you'll be hungry 2 hours later.
8: And the best thing is, it's not just a cheese or a pepperoni slice. You can get the, you know, train wreck, which is a meat lover's. You can get the Roma. I mean, all of it.
5: Mix and match.
8: And it's all the same price.
0: They're big and meaty. I tell you what, there certainly are a lot of people that like your pizza, though, because Amanda put a picture, just a regular old snap picture of ham and cheese pizza up there.
5: No, it was the pineapple and ham.
0: Oh, gross. Gross. Now it was
5: the Hawaiian.
8: Starting to controversy.
0: Now I'm disgusted with all those people.
5: Everyone loved it. All those people that
0: hit like, I'm disgusted with you now.
5: No, I shared it on a few different local groups, and it's just blown up on the Bangor page.
0: Yes.
8: Oh, yeah.
0: Yeah.
8: Anything to do with our pizza, it's usually blows up pretty well.
5: Yeah.
0: Mm-hmm. So
8: yeah, I started doing the fried deep dish for lunch on Fridays. They do a little different,
5: ooh,
8: you know, give people a different slice on Fridays for lunch.
0: I thought that was against the bylaws of Roma Pizza to do.
8: You know, sometimes you got to, you know, break the bylaws every once in a while. That's why we only do it on Friday. We do it on the busier day for lunch.
0: Okay. I am not a pan pizza guy, but I would certainly, I would want to try that.
5: I'm very curious.
0: Well, I mean, we grew up on Pizza Hut, so think about that. Their thick crust thing, whatever that was, or the thin crust. The thin crust was hands over better, but that's what we got to grow up on was Pizza Hut, because that was kind of all that was here.
5: Hmm. Yeah, but when go ahead.
0: Parents couldn't afford to go all the way to Bangor and get pizza.
8: I was going to say, yeah, but our, like, pan pizza, the deep dish, like, that's actually a deep dish pizza. You know, you're talking an inch and a half of crust.
0: Yeah.
5: Ooh.
8: Yeah, on the edge. You know, that's like a breadstick. It's like getting a breadstick with your pizza. You know, you get some dipping sauce to dip it in. So you get to enjoy the pizza, and it's like you get this nice doughy breadstick. It's amazing.
0: Maybe it's the age. I'm starting to like the crust and stuff a little more than I did as a kid, because I was like, why waste time with crust when you've got this crust here with pizza sauce all over it, with cheese, with your pepperoni, all your toppings? Why would you waste time with that edge all the way around? So then most of my life, I ate pizza backwards, so I would get that crust out of the way first and save the best for last. I still do.
8: It's a pizza you ate there.
0: Well, as I grew up and people laughed at me, I started eating like half of the pizza first the right way, and then I'd turn it around and eat the crust real quick before.
8: You should have been in one of their commercials, because they had a commercial where you ate the crust first.
0: I remember that. I do. I was feeling that I finally found my pizza family where they're eating their crust backwards. Now, why wouldn't you? I mean, get the crust is not the best part still. Why not get that out of the way? And
6: none of you are old enough to remember the little Chef Boyardee kit that came in a box. But I used to make that.
0: I remember
6: that.
0: The Chef Boyardee kit.
6: Okay. Uh-huh. My dad said he could duplicate that if I would give him a paper towel and a bottle of ketchup.
0: Well, I'll say that just wasn't true, because that was delicious. Hey, Tim, how does someone get a hold of you guys to order a pizza or find out more about what you got going on?
8: Either you visit our website at romapizzabangor.com, or you call us at 269-427-7296.
0: And do that, and I wish you the best of luck today, because you are going to be swamped all day.
5: It's good busy, though.
0: Yes. All right, we'll be good back. Busy. Yeah, we'll be back at the Moondog Show.
7: Driver, start your engines. 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
0: We're back on The Moondog Show. Mason Dixon, Amanda Jones, John Moy here in the studio. And as we're talking, we have John. He's got to tell us a good story. But I wanted to first, as we get to that story, know why we do good stories is because waking up, you know, and seeing Facebook first in the morning and the actual really, really stupid people that are on it. And I'll give you their first names. One is Walt. The other one is Arlo. These people are stupid. And when I first see that in the morning, I made the mistake of being on my own profile. So I see those people that are my actual friends and not on like one of my business, like the House of David or the County Road 689. There's not all that BS on there because they're business pages. But I'm just reminded again how stupid people can be. And someone actually said something. Paramilitary are killing people in the United States on the streets. They're all upset about this execution that's happening, which is kind of crazy. I mean, we can debate the semantics of.
5: Are you talking about the Fort Hood?
0: Yes, we can debate the semantics of doing it publicly or not, whether that's a good thing or not. But I remember I wasn't there, John.
7: Wait, why do we start out with a positive?
0: I see crap like that first thing in the morning.
7: You're just taking everybody down the downward spiral now.
0: And I'm going to continue doing that as I turn your microphone off. I'm just saying that now that you sidetracked me and my point's going to be now probably five times longer.
7: Your algorithm is all messed up on Facebook. If you like all them pages like that are positive, you're going to see more positive. You must
0: system. I put not interested on theirs. But he went on to say, and then someone commented on one of their comments. So next thing we'll be throwing the liberals to the lions. And I said, and I commented, I was like, you're stupid. And I'm like, that would be awesome. And I got this mouth open. I hope you're kidding. Well, sometimes I am.
5: Well, I hope he's sometimes kidding with I'm his not. Post.
0: Yeah.
5: What happened at that military base at Fort Hood was very disgusting and terrible. And that man deserves to be shot by firing squad. I don't care. And I'm always wishy-washy when it comes to death penalty. But when something's so cut and dry, I don't care. These people that are chronically online, they're obsessed with these stories, but they don't want to live in the reality of these consequences of the stories. Like, if you kill your kids, you should be punished.
0: Yes. And, you know,
5: and the thing I love about John's stories is they're not just stories. They're reality stories. Yeah. Like, they're real stories.
0: They're beautiful. But we're going to get to it here shortly. But the real point I was getting to, remember the days of, and we get to see it in Westerns, John. We weren't there, obviously, being.
6: I might have been.
0: What did they do for horse thieves? They hung horse thieves because a horse was more valuable than a person. Obviously, that should not be the case. But at the same time, when they would do hangings and stuff publicly, do you think that probably was a mild deterrent to going and stealing somebody's horse?
5: Of course it's a deterrent.
0: Yeah. And that's what they're not realizing is that we need to show what happens to people when you go shoot up a military base. What happens to them when you go shoot up a school? And maybe, just maybe, you'll think twice of doing it when you are executed publicly in front of your mommy and your daddy. That's all I'm saying. So, John, you got a happy story for us?
5: Great. Take it away.
0: We can wait till the next segment after we have a breather if we would, we want.
6: But however you, it's your show.
0: Yeah, I say that sometimes, and then I realize it shouldn't be.
5: Well, but I watched a clip the other day, and it was from a while ago. It's when Kanye West went on TMZ, and he had a mental breakdown and whatever. But, like, there's something he said, and it was, everybody wants to be F this, F that, F Trump, F all these things. That hasn't worked for you. Why don't you try loving? He's like, I like much better being able to go and talk to the president as a black man instead of just screaming, F you, F you, F you. It's so negative and it's not bringing anything to the table.
0: Yeah.
5: And that's how I feel about a lot of these Facebook people. And that's very disappointing that Walt would post that. I'm really disappointed in that.
0: Yeah.
5: Well, as a military person.
0: Ever since he lost his child to fentanyl, he's been off the deep end. But all the fentanyl that came in came under a different regime in office. And you would think that you would be a little bit more upset with them than the person who's trying to stop it from coming into the country. But with all that being said, we've come to a place where, you know, people are a lot more likable. And I got this radio show and I say what I want typically. But you're more likable when you shut your mouth.
5: Well, I don't want people to just shut their mouths. I want them to be themselves and to, you know, express their opinions. Maybe they have to talk through something in their head.
0: Facebook's
5: not the place for these things.
0: The problem is now that we throw this word liberal around. And really, I think the only liberals that are left in this country
7: are the conservatives.
0: Are right center and left center. Those are the people that are willing to talk. Those are the people moderates that are willing to have dialogue and talk about things. Go further on the right, they don't want to talk. They're so set that there's nothing that's going to ever change their mind and go the same way over there on the left. But the real liberals, people who are putting stuff out like that and considering themselves a liberal, they're not. Because the definition of a liberal, and the quick definition of it, is this someone who is willing to listen to other ideas. Not necessarily agree with them, but listen to them. And maybe, just maybe, as that dialogue happens, opinions change and that you can shift a little bit either way. But to me, there is almost no such thing as a liberal anymore, especially if you're gauging that by people's opinions on Facebook or in social media. It's all so cut and dry either way when it's the middle ground that is really the most important and what is making the difference in the world. It's not the far left. It's not the far right. It's the people in the middle. But the far left, and I don't think the far right does it quite as much to their squishy or to the middle folks. But if you don't agree with the far left, no matter who you are wrong. Even, you know, think about far left with the Muslims in New York. They turned on Mondami, who was their guy, because he went to the Jewish memorial that they had. Then they turned on him. So it don't matter. It just don't seem to matter what you do. If you aren't totally in agreement on the far, far sides, you're not worth anything.
5: And well, that's why you're only be really successful, I guess, if you really don't care about people's opinions about what you do.
0: You don't. You just do your thing.
5: Just do your thing. That's what life is about. It's about learning and growing and in your own path.
0: Yeah. And I guess my advice to him would be find a hobby. You know what? Don't let who's in the White House burn you up, because you can't do anything about it. You can talk, you can run your mouth, and you can hold all this anger in. And I see a lot of these people, especially a lot of the ones that are Trump haters, they look like they've aged 10 years already. This TDS is real and it's bad.
5: Well, that's what hate does to you.
0: It is. It's exactly what
5: and
0: hate does to you.
5: And they don't understand that that is hate. Like, you can be indifferent. Indifferent is the opposite of hate and love and all that. Just be indifferent if you don't like what's going on. Screaming and protesting, it's not fixing anything. It really isn't.
0: And we need to take a break on that. And we're going to come back with some positiveness and some happiness with John Moy when we come back on the Moondog Show.
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0: Mason Dixon, Amanda Jones, John Moy here in the studio. We all went and got our refills on our coffee.
1: Not me. I'm always this perky in the morning.
0: Yes, and now it's time for a little love and a little happiness with John Moy. And if you tell a sad story.
1: You know, he's going to surprise you one of these days. He's going to go really dark on us all. We'll just all be in shock. Our jaws will be hitting the ground.
0: Maybe with a Halloween story or something. All right, John, the floor is yours.
2: Young fellow by the name of Tim Jansma lived maybe three states away a few years ago. And when he was growing up, he grew up in a very curious family. His father once built a cement sailboat.
3: What?
2: It floated. Oh. It floated. His brother got into making violins, and that became his profession. His mother was a beautiful piano player. And Tim became very interested in elephants from the time he was very little. And he had every book on elephants. He learned all about them. And as he grew older, he never lost that fascination. When he got to college, he got into areas of biology and things that would study animals. And he still was particularly interested in elephants. And then one summer, as an internship, he was appointed to go with a group of scientists to study elephants in Africa. So they packed up all their gear and took all their journals and everything they thought they might need, and they went to a very secluded part of Africa. They set up camp, and the very next morning of the first evening that they had been there, Tim was up before everyone else. He knew he shouldn't have done this, but he couldn't contain his excitement and his energy, so he went out by himself.
1: Uh-oh. You should play that music there, that that foreshadowing music.
0: You know, and I've been thinking about doing some sound effects and stuff, but I'm trying to do them as John does. It just isn't going to work. So I'll be like 10 seconds behind. You'd be talking about a lion's roar, and that would happen about 10 seconds from now.
2: Maybe I should start from the back of the story, and then you'd be right on it. So Tim wandered out through the jungle as the sun came up that first morning. And he found himself at the edge of a little clearing, and there was a very, very shallow, shallow lake. And he looked across the lake, and there was a very small herd of elephants. And one by one, they walked across the lake. Tim knew he shouldn't be there, but he was so taken with that scene that he never moved. And one by one, the elephants left, except for one. And that elephant came even closer. And at that point in time, Tim noticed that that elephant had a stick lodged through the lower part of his right leg. And he thought, in all of his study of elephants, he knew that an injured elephant could be particularly dangerous.
0: Mm-hmm.
2: But he didn't move. He stood right there. And that elephant came so close to him that he made a decision to help that elephant out. He reached over and he dislodged that stick from the elephant's leg. The elephant turned and started to walk across the lake. He stopped, he turned, he got up on his hind legs and looked directly at Tim, came back down and disappeared into the forest. Tim was so excited that he ran back to camp. He took out a journal and he did sketches of everything that had happened. He wrote down everything that had happened behaviorally with this elephant. Tim became fairly famous for that particular story, which he told on the lecture circuit. Whenever he spoke at colleges, he would tell that story because animals have a particularly strong sense of behaviors and emotions. Time passed. Tim married.

0: had a family, and as fate would have it, they had a little boy. As the little boy grew up, of course, it's not surprising that he too would become very interested in elephants. So whenever Tim could, Tim Sr., whenever they were traveling someplace, he would find out about the zoo. Were there any elephants at the zoo? And if there were, he would take his young son, also named Tim, to the zoo. You want to take a break?
1: Nope.
0: Okay.
1: We're good.
0: We're good.
1: Yeah, okay. No, I'm kidding.
0: Tim Sr. heard that a beautiful, beautiful zoo had been built in San Diego. And the thing that made this zoo so unusual was there were no fences around it. Instead, they had like gullies that had been built around the area so the animals could come up and they could look at you and you didn't have to look through a fence. And the animals were right there. So they went to the zoo in San Diego, Tim and Tim, and they found the elephant exhibit and they walked over and stood on one side of this gully when the elephants started to walk up to them. They got closer and closer, and it seemed as if you could almost reach out and touch them, but the elephants couldn't cross this crevice in the ground.
1: A moat.
0: A moat. One by one, the elephants left. The last elephant started to leave, and all of a sudden, he stopped. He turned around, and he looked at Big Tim and Little Tim. And then he started to walk even closer. So close, in fact, that he could stand at the edge of the crevice in the ground. And if he desired so, he could probably reach his trunk across, which is exactly what he did. He gently reached across with his trunk, took Tim Sr. into his trunk, lifted him up into the air, smashed him to the ground, and killed him.
2: What? You're laughing at that, Amanda Jones. That's terrible.
0: Probably.
1: All right, wait, now we got to take a break. We'll be back on the Moondog Show.
2: You can't leave us hanging there.
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1: We're back on The Moondog Show. Mason Dixon, Amanda Jones, John Moy here in the studio. And we just had a wonderful story from John that isn't quite done with, which ended in an elephant smashing a man to the ground and killing him. Now, he didn't kill him, or did he smash him to the ground?
0: He killed him.
1: Okay, so that's where we're picking this up. Thank you for your wholesome story.
0: Yes. So just to recap, he was able to reach gently across that crevice, pick up Big Tim, lifted him gently into the air, and smashed him to the ground. Probably wasn't the same elephant. Now, that story is what's called a gotcha story.
5: Right.
0: I think we really got...
6: You got me.
0: We got Amanda.
5: That was good.
0: Because
5: nobody said a word for that whole segment.
0: Yeah. I have to tell you this. No animals were killed in this actual story.
2: Only humans.
0: In fact, this story didn't actually take place. It's an entertaining gotcha story. Now.
5: Gotcha.
0: Gotcha. I was at Western Michigan University where I was asked if I would tell a story. Story being introduced as an art form to about 300 Western Michigan University students. And I told that story and I finished and they sat there and nobody said a word. And finally I had to say to them, it was just entertaining. I said, it's a made up story.
5: How long ago was this? Because kids these days are a little sensitive. And that could have probably ruined a bunch of young aspiring adults for the rest of their lives.
0: Yeah.
6: Well, I think it's important thing though, because especially like if you look at online, some of these are gotcha stories. Yeah. They're not real.
0: Yeah.
5: And not every story ends up with a Hollywood ending.
0: Now, I told that story to when our youngest daughter came home and had a friend with her. She wanted me to tell him that story. And so we went down to DiMaggio's and they were sitting across from me in the booth. And Lane said, oh, would you tell that story? Because this young man is really interested in animals. I said, oh, of course.
5: Mm-hmm.
0: So as I told that story, Lane was fighting as hard as she could not to laugh. And got the same response. Now, this young fellow was actually a student at Hope College. About a month later, when I got back up there, I couldn't tell that story in Holland because everybody had already heard it now, right? Yeah. So stories have such power. And I was kind of laughing to myself when Rob kept saying, well, now we're going to have a real positive story. And I thought, maybe he just flipped this guy up in the air, spun him around on his hoof and put him back down. Right. And that was great.
6: I thought he was going to pick him up from his trunk and like hold him a bit and then put him back. I don't know in my head. I don't know. I thought it was the same elephant.
5: Where I thought the story was going to end was when he comes up and starts turning back around. He was going to go up on his haunches again and say, woo, I love you, and then go back down and walk off.
6: Not the scar on the leg.
5: Yeah. And he touches it with his trunk so you can see it. But no, it was a murderous story.
0: Yeah. Now, do you recall, however, because I'm a big lover of animals, do you recall when the young child at the Brookfield Zoo in Chicago fell into the den?
5: It was a bear's, wasn't it?
0: Gorilla.
5: A gorilla.
0: The gorilla went over and picked up the child and cradled it in its arms. Elephants, in defense of elephants, have shown real emotions. In fact, there was a book written about animal behaviors with such stories titled When Elephants Cry.
6: Mm-hmm.
5: Yeah.
6: They do.
5: Well, I thought you were going to come in. Originally, when you started the story, I thought it was going to be an elephants never forget story.
6: Yeah.
5: Yeah.
2: Well, there's also a story where an elephant crushed the zoo owner with its trunk. I think that happened in New Zealand. And I talk about don't bite the hand that feeds you. It's like.
5: Yeah. And a lion tried to eat Siegfried. Yeah. But or Roy.
6: Tiger.
5: Which one? It was a tiger.
6: It was a white tiger.
5: Yeah, it was a Siegfried or Roy. I don't remember which one. But he did get a hold of one of them.
0: Yeah.
5: They're wild animals. And regardless whether you tame them and make them your pets, that's why you don't take wild animals from the, you know, raccoons are wonderful when they're little babies. But guess what? If you keep it around a little too long, you might be in trouble.
0: Yes, because we had an animal that my dad brought in from the mail route, raccoon. Got into our house, tore down all the curtains, and broke my mother's cookie jar.
6: Ooh, not the cookie jar.
0: Yeah, the cookie jar.
6: Oh, man.
5: Yeah. I tell that story every now and again of They're good friends of mine grew up in high school. They always had with animals or whatever. They raccoons. The guy had to, at his work, had to take the little ones to go bring them somewhere else because they had to put the mother down because she was coming close and being real defensive with the people that worked there. So they brought it in, and this was a kind of a little pet for a little while. Well, there was two of them. And we were sitting there in the bed of a truck, and there was the two little raccoons in the bed of a truck. It had the plastic liner on it, and we threw a couple pieces of ice in there. And those raccoons started playing with that ice, knocking it around, and then we'd put a little more ice in there, and they would keep doing it. And this probably went on for a couple hours. When we both said, look, we're kind of wondering, look how stupid these raccoons are being so entertained with a piece of ice for 2 hours. And we looked at ourselves, realizing that we were the raccoons.
6: You're being entertained.
5: Yes.
6: That's
5: yes.
6: Like me with my chickens. That's me with my chickens. I'll just watch them for hours.
0: Mm-hmm. How many of you have dogs at home?
5: Yeah.
6: Yeah.
0: Don't you feel sometimes that when you're alone with that dog, that the dog is going to actually speak to you?
5: Mm-hmm. He does with his eyes every day.
0: We have a dog.
6: Jinx does with his eyes.
0: We have a dog that there's an invisible fence perimeter, and several of the people who deliver FedEx or UPS, they'll cross the invisible fence, open the door, and the dog gets in and rides up to the house and thinks, you know, she's been on a 40-mile road trip.
6: Yeah.
5: Mm-hmm.
6: Yesterday, I had to take my dog, Indy, to the vet. And Jinx was by the van, and my daughter Regan's like, Jinx is really upset because he's not coming with.
0: Yeah.
6: She had to go find Rob to make him happy again.
5: She's like, my mom wanted me to come tell you that Jinx was upset. I'm like,
0: yeah.
5: Okay.
6: Yeah, because he wasn't going in the van. Yeah. He was like, what about me? Because I usually take them both and I'll get them pup cups.
5: He can't even get into the van anymore. He's so old.
2: What's a pup cup?
6: They give him little whipped cream. Culver's or usually every drive-in has something
5: they feed our dogs sugar.
0: Yeah.
5: The things that kills them the most, sugar.
6: Well, he's like 14.
2: Kills us too.
5: He's not 14.
6: How old is he?
5: 13.
6: You've been saying he's like this age for so many years that he has to gain a year.
5: I think he was two when I got him, and I've had him for 10.
6: So now you're saying he's younger than.
5: No, because they were idiots. They didn't even, the people in the shelter where he was, didn't even know what breed he was. They weren't right on the breed. So I don't believe that they were right on the age either. I think he was only two when I got him. So I was trying to go back and look at those pictures of when I first got him. All right, we can take a break. We'll be back on the Moondog Show.
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5: We're back on the Moondog Show. Mason Dixon, Amanda Jones, John Moy here in the studio.
6: And host Rob Bird.
5: Yeah, and we just really learned something about John Moy. He told us that he tried some dog treats and they weren't bad. And I just stopped talking about this. We need to discuss this on the radio. What dog treats did you try that were not bad?
0: It was a pumpkin-flavored treat And I'm trying to think of the other dog treat that you can get at Decadent Dog. They started out as a people treat, and they didn't sell. And so they just relabeled them as dog treats.
5: Yeah. CBD for dogs?
0: CBD for
5: CBD.
0: Dogs. CBD.
5: Yeah.
6: I don't think
2: marijuana
6: they sell those.
2: Oil.
5: Oh, that's not marijuana
6: they
5: oil.
6: They don't sell those. Well, it's in dogs.
2: John understood when I said that. Yes, he understood
5: But he understood something that wasn't what it is. Yeah, CBD is a different derivative of it, but it's not marijuana oil.
6: It won't make you high.
0: Is that the sleep
5: aid? It does not have the psychotic element in, or not psychotic, but the psychoactive.
6: There's no THC.
0: Yeah. Oh, okay.
6: So it's just going to give you the other benefits of cannabis.
0: Okay.
5: Yes.
0: Okay.
5: Yeah, and so where were we, Mason?
2: He was at the bank. Treats. He was at the bank, and he must have had a dog.
5: And
2: in
5: the dog had a good treat, and he tried it. How did you get mixed up with thinking it was a person treat?
0: It was in a little package.
2: Yeah, usually they just reach in and get the milk bone and throw it in there. Yeah.
0: And it wasn't shaped like a milk bone. I don't know.
6: Hey, those cookies at Decadent Dogs, they do look like human. Yeah. If it wasn't shaped like a dog bone, you wouldn't know.
5: There's a whole underground black market for people that are eating those dog treats.
0: Exactly.
6: Hey, my son just ate cat food for the first time.
5: So same people that are squishing grapes with their toes on OnlyFans. They're eating dog treats in the black market. Yeah.
0: So from I Love Lucy?
6: That's a good episode. Good. I like that. Is. That was a good one.
5: All right, Mason.
2: So Jax ate dry cat food or canned cat food?
6: Dry cat food.
2: Why?
6: Yes.
2: Was
6: I don't
2: it
6: know.
2: A dare?
6: He said he just wanted to try it.
5: This is not that bad.
6: Did he say it wasn't that bad?
5: I think he said it was, or maybe he said it was a little dry. I don't know.
6: He said
5: he needs milk.
6: He will eat dog food because
5: stop. We can't be telling you that your kid eats dog food.
6: I make the dog's food. It's just like human food. If you added salt and pepper, you could eat it.
5: If you made it taste good, people could eat it.
6: Before Jinx was around, he would feed Indy in the morning, and then I'd go and feed her later. I'm like, where's all the chicken in this? He would eat it.
5: Uh-huh.
6: And he's like, it's just really good.
5: That poor kid's going to be getting teased at school now when all the parents tell their kids about Jax.
6: But now I puree it. Yeah. He's a cool kid.
2: He could have made some money, though, because people would have paid him to watch him eat the dog food. And he just did it in his own privacy.
6: He did.
5: Yeah. Well,
6: I don't know if he'd eat the last batch.
5: They'll pay, but it would be. You got to wait till he's 18 before they watch him eat dog food. You can't do it underage. Or can you? Underage? Can you do
2: grape
5: squishing with your feet on OnlyFans or anything?
6: That's disgusting, Rob.
5: Well, it is, but I mean, it's not illegal to squish feet with your grapes. Is
6: that
2: no? That would be squishing grapes, squishing grapes with your feet.
5: Excuse me. Yes, you're exactly. But I mean, it's not illegal to squish grapes with your feet. So why would it be illegal to take? It's just a question.
6: I don't post anything like that because people are freaks.
5: Oh, yeah. I mean, no doubt about that. I mean, that's a given, but I'm just saying it's...
2: I wasn't saying go online and ask for money. I was saying go to school and say, hey, I'll eat this bunch of cat food if y'all give me a dollar.
5: Yeah.
6: Who knows?
5: I don't believe kids should be squishing grapes with their feet, but...
0: Have you ever wondered why it is that somebody will taste something and they'll say, oh, this is terrible. Here, taste it.
6: Right.
5: And then you say, no, it's not. It's pretty good.
6: Yeah. That's like the Bean Boozled game. Have you ever played that?
0: No.
6: It's Jelly Bellies, but there's good flavors and bad flavors, like rotten eggs, stinky feet. Yeah.
5: Like
6: and
5: ones you get on Harry Potter.
6: And you spin the wheel and then you get it.
5: Yeah, bird poop ones.
6: I don't think bird poop's.
5: No, that was never one?
6: No.
5: Oh.
6: But yeah, those are gross.
5: Vomit jelly beans.
6: Seriously,
5: who would want to eat a jelly bean that tastes like vomit?
6: Yeah, I think vomit was one.
5: It was. I know it was.
6: But there's good flavors too. It's just a game.
5: It's just a fun game. Eating vomit.
2: It's fun to watch other people
5: stuff.
2: Do it, but then when you gotta eat that,
6: what's really funny is when you have little kids around that don't understand it, and then they think they're slick, and they go into the snack drawer and they take it, and then they eat it, and it's all spit up into the box again.
5: Yes. All right. Well, this show has been kind of crazy so far, but a little later in the show, we're going to be calling to Chris Siriano about the House of David Museum, which has its new grand opening, new. And today, I 2 to 6 p.m., I do believe. And that would be in St. Joe. And it's out there on like West Niles, out in that area out there. We'll talk to him a little bit more and get the exact details on that later. Mason Dixon, what do you have coming up later?
2: We got a recurring guest coming back to the front porch. It's one of your favorites, Princess Gone Wrong.
5: Uh-oh. And she has gone wrong. Have you ever been here for Princess Gone Wrong?
0: I have not.
6: Oh, you'll like it.
5: Yeah, you may have to get to the Home Depot before that. I don't know. But if you long enough. Isn't that where you usually have to go after you leave the show?
0: Menards and Aldi's.
5: Okay, Menards and Aldi's, yes.
2: Yeah, Home Depot, that's all the way down in like Bent Harbor. It's a long
5: Some people bike travel ride. That far for that discount.
0: Because
5: they get tired of saying, well, if you send a rebate in, you can get your 10%.
6: Hey, give me your rebates. I'll send them in.
5: Well, regardless of all that, that's the one reason I'm not a big fan of shopping at Menards, because they want to advertise this 10%, but you have to go an extra mile to get it.
2: 11%.
5: 11%. Just give it to me at the thing, or do your 10% bag thing. Now, I thought that was kind of cool. Whatever you can fit in the bag, you'd have 10% off or 11%.
6: What used to be good was you would get stuff for free after rebate, but then you take your rebate and you buy the free things with your rebate, and then you just get another rebate.
5: Yeah,
6: that's how you do it.
5: Well, I mean, they do it because probably half the people don't send the rebate in. They just buy it anyways. The 10-11% gets you in the door, but you don't go and redeem yourself for it, which are like gift cards. Gift cards are, they're a great present for people if you don't know what to get them, whether Christmas, birthday, whatever it is. They are. But the problem is, if you want to look up the stats, there's a huge, huge percent of people that get gift cards that don't use them, or they get lost, they don't use them. So you're just giving money to the corporations that isn't even being used. So that's a tough one. I mean, I try not to give gift cards. I will to my kids, because I know they're going to use those. But a lot of times I would get one from my mom would give me one for a restaurant that I'm not used to going to. It'd be $25. So you just gave them $25 and I forgot all about it or never went. I find the gift cards 10 years later and I'm like, they still have a balance on them.
6: But
5: yeah.
0: I saved the coupon at a yogurt place one time. It's the only time I've ever done this. And I finally got the 10 punches and went in and they were out of business.
5: That's right. And that's kind of how it goes. It's free money. And I mean, whoever came up with the gift card thing, they're a genius, because that's a lot of money that never gets redeemed.
6: It is.
5: Yeah.
2: And you can re-gift them gift cards, and then you don't have to pay no money to buy them a gift.
6: There we go.
5: There you go. We'll be back in the Moondog Show.
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5: We're back on the Moondog Show. Mason Dixon, Amanda Jones, John Moy in the studio. And over the break, John told a joke, which leads me to the next thing I wanted to talk about. But could you tell that joke to our listeners?
0: Sure. Do you know why they don't, or do you know why Wendy's has square hamburgers? The patties are square.
6: No,
5: we don't know.
0: Because they don't cut corners.
5: Yeah, he told us that during the break.
2: See,
5: we
2: knew funnier the first time.
5: I know it is, but it still was perfect, because it gets me to my segue to talk about Wendy, John's wife. We're talking about her because she was honored with Art Prize with a winner in a category, which is Art Prize is a big deal. I mean, even for people not in the art world, Art Prize is a big deal.
6: Yeah.
5: So someone who's in the art world, such as Wendy, this is a huge honor. Can you tell us a bit about it? And a shout out to Wendy and a congratulations.
6: Yes.
0: She took first place in the three-dimensional category. And paintings, for example, are two-dimensional. So for the past 10 or 12 years, anytime we'd be in New York or Wendy was in New York, she would get on the subway and take out her iPad and find somebody on the subway car who she thought looked kind of interesting for one reason or another, and she would draw a sketch of them. And when she got home, she would print the drawing out, put it on the wall, sit down, and create that person in clay. They're about 8 inches tall. And she would fire them and then paint them. And in her display, along with some other drawings, she had what was called the Appreciation Project. And it's about people and everything on the planet living in harmony. And she had 220 subway people. And the comments that she got on her display were extremely interesting. And that was selected as the best project in her category. So,
5: yeah, was congratulations. There tough
6: competition? I didn't get up to Art Prize this year.
0: There are always some... Well, always. I'd never been to Art Prize before, but I'd heard a lot about it. There are always some extremely interesting displays.
5: Mm-hmm. Mm-hmm. All over town.
0: All over
5: in
0: town.
5: In the art museum and in intersections. They shut down roads. They're in intersections. Some of them are even out of ways. And typically those aren't winners because not as many people. It's just like in South Haven for the chili thing. Typically, if you're out of town, you don't usually win. Although the lodge kind of broke that mold, but that was not the norm for years. Anybody that was away from that used just didn't win it. But they won only because the same person for each of them was making the chili.
6: Yeah, but it's a QR code. You don't even have to taste the chili to vote.
5: I don't like it. I absolutely despise how they do it because I think in my whole own. My point always is this, because when you see these people that have the chili that they're having, that they have sour cream and cheese and all this stuff to throw in it. As soon as you put one other item into that chili, it is now not the chili that he made.
6: Yeah.
5: So you need to taste the chili and then before you put that other stuff on it to see whose is the best. The best is a naked chili and then put the other stuff on. But sometimes I have one that my County Road 689 chili, I love it. And whenever I put sour cream or cheese in it, it's not as good.
2: Disappoints
5: me.
2: The best chili I had in one of them gear competitions was Tello because they was giving away free pizza slices. It had nothing to do with the chili, but they got my vote.
5: Mm-hmm.
2: They only did that one year. We went back the next year. It's like, where's the free pizza?
5: That's because it cost them $10,000 in pizza that day.
6: Yeah. Well, I think for the chili cook-off for this year, Icebreakers, that you and Treat should do one.
5: There is no way in hell because I cannot afford it. How much chili do they want?
6: I know we looked it up. It would cost me $1,000.
5: It would be $1,500 to $2,000 to make the chili they want.
6: Well, partner with Bob's. You get everything from Bob's.
5: No.
0: And who's going to pay $75 for a bowl of chili?
5: That's right.
6: Well, how about this? Everyone can watch the Blueberry Chicks episode of the chili cook-off that we did, and they can find out who won.
5: Yeah, wasn't me.
6: I voted for you, Rob.
5: Yeah, wasn't me.
6: I voted
5: because I made in that batch of chili. I made a fatal mistake because I cook it for 4 or 5 hours. Yeah, I mean it low simmer for a long time. Well, I made the mistake of scraping the bottom.
0: Oh,
5: yes, and it was burnt pizza sauce. So I put a little black, and it was still pretty good. But because there's nothing worse than burnt pizza sauce. Or burnt tomato sauce.
2: Yeah, rotten avocado is worse.
0: Should have just called it Cajun chili.
6: I thought it was great.
5: It was still pretty good that day, but if I would have my other chilies, the last three times we did County Road 689s, if I would have had either of those three batches in that chili cook-off, we would have won. But it was that it made it smoky, and smoky with tomatoes is okay. Some people like that, but I think most people don't really prefer the smoky taste along with tomato-based stuff.
6: You don't like tomatoes in general. You like them as an ingredient, but not like the taste of a tomato.
5: No, I don't mind the taste of a tomato.
6: In ketchup.
5: No, I don't mind the taste of the tomato. It's just that they're snotty and gross. It's like eating snot. Sorry. It's disgusting. It's not with chunk with seed chunks in it.
6: Well, you got to get some good heirloom tomatoes, Rob. Well,
0: back to the Subway. Back to the Subway and tomatoes. Wendy and I were on the Subway one night. It was like 2 o'clock in the morning. We were both so tired. And we're going down the tracks and the lights are flashing by and everybody on the car is practically asleep. And I looked up and there was a poster and it said, if tomato is actually a fruit, then isn't ketchup really a smoothie? And I started to laugh and I was the only one
5: that's
0: laughing.
5: That's a good point.
0: Yeah.
5: Great
0: that's
5: point.
0: A good point.
5: Yeah.
0: Yeah.
5: Okay. I would hope not. I didn't think I don't like smoothies either. Well, I mean, I bet you I do, but
2: if there was a smoothie competition, I bet he would be competing.
5: But then I see, you know, the stereotype of smoothies and the pretentious people that are drinking them, and just have a hard time drinking smoothies.
6: The healthiest time of my life was I did a smoothie every day, every morning. Kale, spinach, but then bananas. You can put anything you want in there. It's so good.
5: At kale and spinach.
6: It's good for you, though, but you don't even taste it, Rob. You have to do your milk or your whatever.
0: Do you put ice in it?
6: No, I would do frozen bananas.
0: Oh, okay.
6: And it would taste just like a milkshake.
5: Yes.
0: Do you know how many refrigerators across the United States are loaded with rotten bananas that people say, going to make banana bread with this.
6: Yeah.
5: You're supposed to freeze them. You throw them in the freezer and pull them out there. It's the same as French toast. The older the bread, as long as it's not moldy, the better the French toast is. We need to take a break. We'll be back on the Moondog Show.
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5: We're back on the Moondog Show. Mason Dixon, Amanda Jones, John Moy here in the studio. And John's still here, so he must know pizza's coming.
0: Oh, it is?
5: Yeah, maybe. All right.
6: Apple pizza.
5: But yeah, before, pizza. Before that, it is time for...
14: The Race and Mason Dixon's front porch stomp.
5: The Race and Mason Dixon's front porch stomp. Race and Mason Dixon, take it away.
2: Yeah, buddy. Well, it's always a good time on the front porch when we bring back some of our favorite guests, and today is no exception. All the way from Castroville, Texas, it's Princess Gone Wrong. Welcome back to the front porch, Princess.
5: Yes, welcome.
15: Hi. Glad to be here with you, all of you, Rob, Mason Dixon, Amanda, And I hear John's a really good storyteller. Woohoo!
2: Yeah, we should put...
6: it was a crazy story today.
2: The princess and John up on stage together to tell a story together. That'd be nuts.
5: Dueling storytellers?
6: Two different styles.
2: Yeah, because John, he will meditate you into a lull, and then he'll get, like throw in a crazy twist like today's story. Oh man,
5: he'll tell a story till you're in submission.
2: Anyway, Princess, last time we talked to you, you was going door to door selling internet and phone packages down there in Texas. And right after we had you on, you let me know that you had quite the interesting story. And why don't you tell people about your interesting thing that happened to you when you went up to a lady who didn't really appreciate visitors?
6: Oh, no.
15: That's right. Guys, it was a country road, long drive. I'm talking to my boss on my phone, and I pull it just out of respect. I didn't want to cause an accident, so I just pulled into the edge of her driveway, rocky road. And I'm talking to my boss. I said, "Oh, great, she's coming out to see me." It's like a half a mile, right? And I get out of the car, and I'm like, "Hi, I'm Elisa with blah blah, or you blah blah." And she said, "Yes, I'm blah blah. Who are you with?" And I go, "I'm Elisa with blah, blah, the company." And she goes, "I hate blah, blah." She whips out this giant gun. It's like something from the Lone Ranger. She's waving it at me. She's really close, too. And she's like, "Get off my property. I hate them."
6: My land.
15: And I'm backing up. I'm like, "Yes, ma'am." I'm getting in my little black Camaro. And I'm like, I'm getting in my car. And I'm like, real softly, I'm like, "I had a free month for you." And I back up. And the minute I got off her property and just got a car link away, there was enough brush. She couldn't see me. And I felt safe enough to call my boss. I was on real roads, real country roads, like an official Texas marked one. And I call my boss, and he's like, "Oh, you got to go call PSOC and fill out a report and blah, blah, blah." And so there's a little bar down the way that many times I'd sang at the owner's birthday party. I said to my boss, I go, "Well, I'm not going drinking at the bar, but I feel very safe in their parking lot. I'm going to go fill out the incident report there." So that boss left and went to another company, a rival company. He'd check on me and keep up with me. And 3 or 4 months ago, I got heat exhaustion one day, and he just happened to call me. I took off work, and he offered to bring me soup from San Antonio, which I live in a small town, a drive from San Antonio. And I was like, "No, I'm good. I have soup and good neighbors." And I was like that weekend, I was like, "That's it. I'm going to go follow Roy to the other company." And they were offering me more money and less work and only selling internet, occasionally a landline if people have it, for $20, which is better than they're paying $100 everywhere else. Anyway,
6: well, is it
15: really? Go ahead.
6: Is the new job door to door again, or is this all through phone? Oh, wow.
15: It's door to door. At first, they wanted me to knock 50 doors a day, and now they want 150 to 165 doors a day.
6: Wow.
15: In the Texas heat, it's been like 100. Yesterday was the first day. It didn't feel like 107 down here or 100. Anyway, it gets better. My gun lady story continues. Then I go to, I got to throw this in just because it's funny. I go to a funeral. One of Princess Gone Wrong's old bandmates, his daughter passed away young, like really young. Drug overdose, we think. Kids listening out there, don't do drugs. Really sad. I go to the services, and I walk in, and he's been struggling with cancer, doing great, but still, he's sitting in the back of the room before the services begin. And he starts laughing his head off at this very sad occasion. He goes, "I hear blah blah came at you with a gun."
6: Oh.
15: So he knew the woman who came at me with a gun. I don't know who she is. But anyway, I just thought, well, glad to bring humor to a sad day.
5: Yeah. At least that lady was harmless. She wasn't. She just likes to wave her gun around. She doesn't like to shoot people.
15: She did not like that company. People love that company or they don't.
5: Well, I have to ask if you're still doing that. And because here just, I think yesterday or today, Oh, I don't know if it was the same company that you were working for, if you're doing telecommunication, but AT&T, Verizon, and T-Mobile both lost 9% of their market share because of SpaceX announcement that they are jumping into the game.
6: For telephones?
5: Yes.
15: Ooh. Wow.
5: Elon Musk is going to give us a lot cheaper stuff.
15: Wow. Wow. Thank you, Rob. I always learn so much education when I'm on your show.
5: You can thank Benny Johnson for it. Yeah, I let him tell me, and then I actually went and did a little research to make sure that I was that he wasn't wrong, and it has been corroborated.
2: So are you going to switch over to SpaceX there, Rob?
5: You know what? I might. I don't know. I've got Comcast right now, and because of that's my commercial bundle with work. So I'm sorry about that. I didn't mean to interrupt.
15: Oh, that's okay. No, that's fine. But I'm gonna end that little story with a little cute tag or little bow to wrap this up. So my new company, if people go online and look us up, but they don't purchase it, then my boss would give me that lead to go knock on their door. And we're out on said country road looking for an address. And I kind of remember this name, even though it's been months, maybe 6 months. It's been a while. And I call one of my friends and I'm like, who was the name of the lady that came at me with a gun? And my friend's wife says the name. And I go, uh-oh, we're looking for her house now.
6: Oh, no.
15: And we were in a big, let's call it the Risemobile. I'm just saying we were in a big thing advertising my company, a beautiful orange truck. And I love being in that truck because people know we're really legitimate. Mm-hmm. So my boss was, we parked it and we were walking around and people were like, oh no, it's down there. And so we get back in the truck and I tell my boss, I go, I think this is the lady that pulled a gun on me. He had been my boss at the time at the other old company. Now we're at the new company. He's like, I'll walk up to the door for you. He walks like a half quarter mile, half mile for me while I hide in the mobile, like as far back in the seat as I can, just in case she recognized me. And I don't think it was personal. I think it was
5: I have to stop you. How much longer? Because I've got to take a break.
15: Oh, go.
5: Okay, all right, we'll take a break. We'll be back. Oh, my goodness, we'll be back on the Moondog Show.
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5: We're back on The Moondog Show. Mason Dixon, Amanda Jones, John Moy here in the studio.
6: And host Rob Bird.
5: Oh, thank you very much, Amanda Jones. Mason Dixon hasn't got on one of those yet today,
2: That's because last week you jumped all down my stuff because I interrupted you, even though you said we got to interrupt you. And then you said you'd like when Amanda does it. So I just been sitting here patiently looking at Amanda.
6: He doesn't like it when I do that.
5: John Moy does it. That's when I like it. All right. We need an extended Racing Mason Mason Dixon's front porch stop. Racing Mason, you want to pick it up?
2: Yeah, we're talking with Princess Gone Wrong in Castroville, Texas, and she goes door to door selling internet packages and had a gun waved at her. Mm-hmm. And then she.
5: What kind of gun?
2: A Lone Ranger gun, she said.
5: Well, that's not big a gun. Lone Ranger big gun. One. Was that a Colt 45?
15: It was big. I don't know guns, Rob, but it was silver and big. It was actually pretty if I had to.
5: Probably what? Was it a revolver?
15: Yeah. Uh-huh. Yeah. The gun was almost bigger than her.
2: So anyway, you switch companies, you go back to her house, and yes. Did that one turn out okay? Because you was hiding in the van.
15: I was hiding in the truck. Yeah, I was hiding in the vehicle with the company. And my boss walked way down to her door and knocked it. And she didn't come out. They left a flyer. My name was on the flyer. I was like, Roy, you want me to put your name on it? Or change that? He's like, no, leave your name. I'm like, oh. You know, if I
5: did. Did she call you?
15: Did she what, Rob?
5: If you left a flyer, did she ever call?
15: She didn't call. Oh. Darn it.
5: Yes.
15: But I'll have to go out there and knock her door again.
2: Yeah, the fortune's in the follow-up. Hey, Princess, a lot of people don't know that you're also a very talented entertainer and you get to work some real fun jobs. What's your latest Halloween adventure?
15: Oh, I'm a fortune teller here it's called Fiesta Texas. It's a Six Flags company. Y'all might have one do you have one in Michigan? I know in Chicago, when I was in Chicago, we had Great America. And anyway, I'm
5: that's in Gurnee, not in Chicago.
15: Yes, you're right. It's in Gurnee, Illinois.
5: That's right.
2: Everybody in Michigan.
15: When I lived there, we claimed the whole state.
5: We've got Michigan's adventure here, and it probably would fit on. Oh, let's see. One roller coaster there in Gurnee is probably about the size of our Michigan's adventure. It's so sad.
2: But then everybody in Michigan, they'd all go down to Ohio. Everybody talks about that place in Ohio.
5: Cedar Point.
2: Yeah, that's the one.
5: Or in Sandusky.
2: Okay.
15: Well, I got to come up there, right, record some songs in the studio with y'all.
6: Yeah.
15: Go ride that one roller coaster and tell some fortunes.
5: Yeah, well, as a matter of fact, the Six Flags in Texas a few years ago... somebody flew off the Goliath roller coaster.
6: Really?
5: You remember that?
15: I remember that. I
5: only remember because I just got off Goliath because we have one here at Six Flags. And right after I rode that a couple times that day, it was like we were going home and they announced that someone flew off that. Ooh, I mean, going around. That is fast. Goliath is fast. It's a wooden roller coaster but it's not, you know how when you get on wooden, they feel bumpy and they dry your head. This is wooden and smooth. It's on,
6: oh, good.
5: Not
6: oh,
5: metal yeah. rails, but whatever it is smooth and it is fast. And you wait 2 hours to get on it.
15: Wow.
6: Jeez.
15: You know, Rob, I was going to go early tomorrow and ride some roller coasters. Now maybe I'll just ride the train.
5: Yeah, no, Goliath. Yeah, you can call in next week and tell us how your ride on Goliath was.
2: So do you get to ride the rides for free when you ain't working?
15: If I go early, once I'm telling fortunes, they want me to tell fortunes.
2: You know what, though? Why don't you put two and two together? Because Rob Dog just said people wait in line 2 hours. If you, like, stand in line and tell fortunes while you're in line.
5: Yeah, work that line. You've got a captive audience.
2: You make a whole bunch more tips. Thank you.
15: That's a wonderful idea. That's kind of genius.
5: Yeah.
2: Thank you. I come up with all sorts of good ideas. I should be getting paid like a consultant.
15: You should. I'm in the new area called Circus Berserkus. It's really cool. It's the new thing they added this year. Last year I was in front of the castle and I was a witch giving love spells, and HR came to see me one night and they're like, where's
2: HR
15: my money
2: puffing stuff?
5: Human resources.
15: Oh, no. I love HR puffing stuff.
2: Oh, okay.
15: HR,
2: human resources, Rob said.
15: Yeah,
2: okay, I got you.
15: And,
2: sorry.
15: And they were like, where's my money spell? And I'm like, oh, triple money spells for you. I know your paycheck. So every employee of the park that walked by, I sent them triple money spells. And then, of course, love spells, because everybody's got to have a love spell.
5: Do they work?
15: Yeah.
2: Hey, so can you tell, Amanda's fortune? She's the only female in here, and I know girls like that stuff. Are you able to do that? Does she have to give you any information?
15: normally I need my turban and cool costume and my crystal ball.
9: But you might be wearing all that. You're on the telephone.
15: But I see a bright, wonderful future for Amanda. Oh, I see a love life. Ooh. I see her walking down the street with Rob. And in the future, people are like, that's Amanda Jones. She normally, before, it's always been, that's Rob. They're going to know Amanda Jones.
6: That's pretty accurate.
15: They know Rob. She's famous.
5: They'd be like, where's Rob? Rob's gone.
0: I think it'd be fun to give fortunes before you got on the roller coaster.
5: Yeah. That would be
6: what if you're
15: riding that roller coaster that lost people?
5: You get to a certain spot. I'm like, ooh, you might want to get out of line.
0: Yeah.
15: I see all of Amanda's dreams coming true. I see her cooking as good as the blueberry ladies.
5: Really?
9: The blueberry chicks.
5: So you've done your research.
15: Oh, blueberry chicks.
6: That's a tough one.
5: Most of them.
9: Do people pay for your fortunes, or do they give you tips, or do you just make a measly salary?
15: Lately, I've been like free for the next 10 minutes, and then it's $49.95.
6: Ooh.
9: Wait, people pay $50 for a fortune?
15: No, I'm just making it up. You know how all the infomercials are like free for the next 10 minutes, and it's $49.99.
5: For an accurate one, I'd pay $49 for it.
9: Yeah. Do people ask you your credentials?
15: I'm sorry, what about
9: do people ask you, are you a real medium or are you on the psychic hotline?
15: I see stuff all the time. The police probably want to use me as an investigator. Now, it's really cool. I have a giant wagon, like in the old days where they in the circus when they, you know, the Barnum Bailey, the circus wagons. I actually have a wagon, and I crawl up on there sometimes. I've got a lot of cool boxes and props, and a big giant circus tent going into the next section. So it's really cool, and I'm using all my props. I'm like,
6: nice.
15: They don't know what to do next with me. I just make stuff up as
5: see. That's how it's supposed to be. You're supposed to write your own job description. People don't realize that. People go get a job. They look, oh, that's not what I want to do. It's not what I want to do. No, you get the job, you do it, and then you change that job into what you want to do. And then if they don't like it, you get fired, but that's how you do it. You do it over time. You don't do it. You don't walk up and say, no, boss, I'll take this job as long as you change the description. No, you change the description over time. That's how you do it.
15: That's it. I love it. Because now I'm in the outdoors and anybody can take my picture. When I was in the houses, I've done it three or four years in a row now. And I was in the house. First, I was the nurse in the school, in the kid zone. And I wasn't on Instagram. The first week after we worked, all the kids came. You know, I'm working with all these young kids.
5: I've got to cut you off again. And this always happens with you. This is the second longest segment I've ever done on the Moondog Show. We'll be right back.
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5: We're back on the Moondog Show. Mason Dixon, Amanda Jones, John Moy here in the studio, and everything.
6: Bird.
5: Yes, and everything is going wrong right now with the princess gone wrong, and we. have now recorded two of the longest segments ever in the history of the Moondog Show.
2: Congratulations, Princess.
5: Yes, it's tough to overcome. But John, you are pretty close too sometimes with some long segments here.
2: And he cuts him off right at the cliffhangers, right?
5: Every time.
2: Oh, it's painful.
5: We're going to have to take a break. All right. Mason Dixon, let's pick it up.
2: So, Princess Gone Wrong is telling us about working at Fiesta, Texas. Is that what it's called?
15: Yes,
2: so
15: it is.
2: So, it's an amusement park, and you in the Circus Berserkus.
6: It's like circus.
2: Have you ever considered running away and joining the circus and traveling and seeing the world?
15: Oh, that might be fun. That might be fun.
5: No, it would be fun.
15: Just now. Are there still circuses?
6: I don't know.
5: Pretty sure.
15: Oh, cool.
2: Okay, so you were saying that you worked as a nurse. Like, what kind of nurse were you?
15: Oh, I was a crazy nurse in the zombie house. And I was coughing.
5: Yeah, I mean, come on.
15: I was giving away free surgery and complimentary birthday cake because they had started giving out birthday buttons like Walt Disney World that year. Ooh. And so every time I saw the birthday button, I'd be like, I had these kids and parents that came every week and they'd jump up and down and they'd yell, cake, cake, cake, like it was a ska concert. And and then all these little kids, they'd be like, we'd all tell them their birthday party or their birthday cake was around the next corner. And then if actors had to go to the restroom, they had to walk to another part of the park, another building. And all these kids would come up while we're going.

0: lobotomy thanks for the surgery, and kids are crying.
1: How does something go viral around the park? That might be a dangerous in the park, may need to be shut down.
0: And I had, like, this one dad came back, he had like 10 seventh grade girls, and I was making fun. I had this thing next to me, it was animatronic that didn't work, and it looked like the Exodus, and I'd be like saying she was our prom queen, and then I did her surgery and I could make them look as beautiful. I'm like, isn't she beautiful? And so all these, and then I'd give the free surgery, and I don't know if y'all knew what a BBL is or was. And I had to ask the young kids and Google it. It's a Brazilian butt lift. Everybody, even the boys, seventh graders, college kids, women, men, they were all asking for a BBL.
1: Do you know what a BBC is?
0: What's a BBC?
1: Blueberry chick.
0: A what? A blueberry chick. Yeah. They all need to look. Yeah, I'll make them look like a blueberry chick. That's good. Anyway.
1: See, John, there you go. It wasn't what you were expecting the answer was going to be.
2: I was thinking about the BLT.
0: Anyway, it was just really funny. And one night, Toyota rented the whole park. So I was giving away free Toyotas. So people got it, like free surgery, free this. Oh, I know. Sometimes I would break the other kids' actors to go on their breaks, and I'd work with whatever room I was in. This is when I was the nurse, and I started giving away free ballet lessons, really bad ballet. Then I cast Kate the Musical while I was on the clock, and I had to start telling people thanks for coming to our insane asylum. So parents really, because I'd say I cast everyone that came through the house, and I had actors coming up to me, "You're casting a musical?" I'm like, no, I'm just messing with everybody. But the last couple of years, like now, because of my job, door knocking 165 knocks a day. I don't work on Friday nights, and my old boss, he'll text me, "Your kids are looking for you. They're asking for the cake lady."
3: Wow, you're a celebrity.
1: I'm
3: there.
1: So confused.
0: Yes, sorry, what Rob.
4: That was just like following. That was just like the 1 week of work. All of that.
3: Yeah. So if you're gonna go down to San Antonio, Texas, it sounds like Princess Gone Wrong is quite the attraction at the amusement park. So
1: yeah, I mean, are you your own attraction? Is that what that is?
4: Right.
0: In my mind. No, I work with a lot of really talented actors, and really, really.
1: What about those butthole college kids though that come and work?
0: I'll be right back. Oh, there's most of them at our park. They're sweet kids. And UTSA is right next door, so a lot of kids that work there go to school part-time.
1: Yeah.
0: Or time. Yeah, and they work part-time.
1: But do they work hard, or do they have a lack of work ethic?
0: Well, this year they're working really hard. In years before, there were some real slackers.
1: I'm sure.
0: The slackers are gone.
1: I'm sure.
0: Yeah. Hiding their earbuds and their... I remember one year I work with this one kid, and he was always going to the bathroom and disappearing, and I think he was like producing music or coming up with beats or something.
4: In the bathroom,
1: he goes sit on the toilet. Man, that guy's got to poop six times a day.
0: I'm sorry, what you said in here?
1: I said he had to poop six times a day.
4: The bathroom's like a club.
1: Yeah.
0: Seen him this year, so I think they caught on to him. Or I know they took it, at one point they took his earbuds away. They give them back at the end of the night.
3: All right, Princess. Well, it's always good to catch up with you, and we wish you a very successful Halloween month up here, and you telling people's fortunes, and don't be afraid to shake it up a little bit. I mean, throw in, people like to get scared, so you throw in a scary fortune and have them walk around, and then at the end of the day, you said, "I was just kidding," or whatever.
1: Yeah, but they leave the park without.

0: nothing to live for now.
1: It's so funny. I'm telling good fortunes, right? And that this clown next to me, he'll be like, "Your future's in the gutter." Right around the corner, whenever he works with me.
0: Was it an actual clown or so just funny. A person you're calling a clown? Was it like Pennywise or something?
1: I'm sorry, what, Rob? What about
0: what was it? Was this just a person that you're calling a clown or was it an actual clown?
1: He's actually in a clown. He is a clown.
0: So it's like a Pennywise clown or something that.
2: No, Pennywise is.
1: Yes.
2: No.
0: He's awesome.
1: Circus too scary. There's a sword eater next to me around the corner.
0: Fire breathers?
1: I haven't seen a fire breather yet. Maybe I'll learn that this weekend.
3: All right, Princess, thanks for joining Front Porch once again. And hey, y'all, we're going to be back on the Moondog Show right after these messages.
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0: We're back on The Moondog Show. Mason Dixon, Amanda Jones, John Moy here in the studio. And I'm wore out now.
3: That usually happens when you talk to Princess Gone Wrong. It takes a lot of energy to follow her train of thought.
0: Yeah, so we're all kind of discombobulated of where John is kind of methodical about telling a story. She just goes through it and you got to try to catch up.
3: Yep. That's entertainment too.
0: It is entertainment too. Well, a little later in entertainment, whether it's entertaining or not, we're going to be giving Chris Siriano a call here in about 7-8 minutes or so and find out what's going on today with the House of David Museum grand opening.
3: So what's going on with the House of David documentary that's coming out?
0: The documentary, you can find places to get those tickets at houseofdavidfilms.com, whether it's going to the amusement park documentary. It's coming out November 6th for the premiere, and the premiere will have the hors d'oeuvres. It's a little bit more. It's $20, and then the next night will be a justice showing, along with meet and greet and a little Q&A. We'll also do that in the first one, too. And popcorn. There will be popcorn for the second one, but since it's a actual, we're not giving it away on that second one. But for those that want to pay the extra $20, you might get you'll get a little food and some popcorn. And if you want an adult beverage, you'll have to buy that yourself.
2: Yeah, cash bar.
0: But we will be happy to pour you a glass of tap water.
2: And it'll be happening at North Shore Event Center in Harbor.
0: North Shore Events. I mean, it's going to be really nice. I think all three of these documentaries about the House of David, Life Everlasting, which is kind of an overview of everything, then the Bearded Boys of Baseball. Obviously, we know what that's about. And this one's about the amusement park. So it's I think it's going to be even better well received than the very first one.
3: Did they have a fortune teller at the amusement park?
0: I don't think so. That I know of.
3: Well, it didn't make it into the documentary anyway.
0: It certainly didn't make it in the documentary, but I have never heard that they had.
2: I don't know if they would be about that. I guess we have to ask Chris.
0: Yeah, well, they were about selling beer and they didn't drink, so.
2: Yeah, but that's a little different than, alcohol.
0: I guess. I think a fortune teller would be a little more tame and a little less destructive. Maybe. Who knows to know? Alcohol can certainly cause, there's a whole other set of issues that come along with that. And but
2: that's back, what their jail was
0: but back
2: for.
0: Then it was okay because people couldn't drive fast enough to hurt anybody. Although I'm sure there were DUI accidents back in that day.
2: Hey, a lot of horses back then, if they had a lot of horses, most horses just know the way.
0: They knew where they're going.
2: They
0: yeah.
2: Exactly
0: you just get on and close your eyes and try to make sure you stay on your horse and it'll bring you home.
2: We'd go horse camping. People that were drunk, the horse would just come right back to the campsite.
0: Now, even though they don't want you to do it, Tesla cars can do the same thing. But you're not supposed to sleep in them.
2: No.
0: And of course, I'm sure if you were still drunk behind the wheel, even though it was driving, you would get the same ticket as if you were.
3: And since Teslas can actually slow themselves down and brake if a car's in front of them, that's what these cops had to do. They see that this guy is sleeping in his Tesla while it's going down the road, and they're trying to wake him up and honking and all that. He ain't waking up. So they got in front of him, and the Tesla actually slowed down and they just pulled it off the road.
0: Yeah.
2: That's amazing.
0: Well, what about the
5: ticket? He didn't even know it.
0: Yeah. What about the autonomous cars? They have them. The taxis, I don't know what city is. It might be in California.
3: Corey Kulis rode in one in Nashville.
0: Yeah, so you can just get in it and it'll drive you around. So really, what is the difference? You can probably, as a passenger, get in there drunk. Why wouldn't you just get into the backseat of your Tesla if you were drunk and let
2: What's the difference? You're supposed to have a hand on the wheel at all times.
0: You're supposed to.
2: I don't know if you can get around.
0: But the autonomous cars don't. So there's going to be laws that are going to be fought for that because the autonomous cars don't have a hand on them. Not that I know of, right?
2: I seen a video of a guy, he got stuck in one of those self-driving cars in the back seat and it just kept like circling and circling. I never saw the video of how he got out, but he was on the phone with 911.
0: Yeah.
5: Until they invented NASCAR.
0: Just driving in circles?
2: Yeah.
0: It's
2: an autonomous NASCAR car.
0: quite a simple concept it is, you know? Who can make the most left turns the fastest?
2: Yeah.
0: Uh-huh.
2: It's entertaining.
3: Well, I've gone RC racing, and I mean, that's not much different. Like, nobody's in the cars, and you're still watching these amazing crashes and passes and all this. It's still exciting, but it's not much of a threat of human life.
0: Yeah. Mason Dixon, we got still a few minutes before we give Chris Siriano a call. Would you like to talk about a very important thing that's happening tonight?
3: Tonight at 10 p.m. Eastern on WNIT, that's the PBS Michiana station out of South Bend, we're going to have County Road 689's Motivate, the high-performance motivational comedy show.
0: Yes.
3: I'm excited. That was when me and Dominic Crum got together and we did a motivational comedy show. And people have been asking us, well, what is motivational comedy? Is that even a thing? Well, that's what the whole show's about.
0: And it's, tell you the truth, it's even lucky that it happened. Because as we're making all that go, there was a third person involved in this. And we said something about we don't want to do any AI artwork or whatever. And he got mad and closed up shop.
3: Allegedly, that might have upset him, but we don't know the reason. We don't know the reason why he pulled out, but it was the whole reason that we was doing a motivational show is because he was a motivational speaker.
0: Yes.
3: Otherwise, we would have maybe just done another comedy show. Maybe we wouldn't have done nothing at all. It was because it was unique. It's like, hey, what happens when we get a motivational speaker and a couple comedians together? Can we do a motivational comedy show?
0: Yeah. And then, that we decided, talked about it. Well, went on. We went, tried to find some alternatives, and we found an alternative to Dominic Crum. Or not an alternative to Dominic, but the alternative to this guy, because we're not going to call him out right now, who was going to be a part of it. And then a week before that show, they found him laying in his kitchen with a brain bleed.
3: It was his bedroom, but yeah, he was in intensive care. Tried to get him to be our guest today, but he had a presentation, so he's recovered. But yeah, that was going to be a lot of fun, and he'll be a fun guest sometime when we get him on. But
0: so
3: yeah,
0: it was the show that almost was not.
3: Right, but they always say
2: through.
3: The show must go on.
2: It went on.
0: Yes.
3: And you can all see the final product of that tonight on WNAT.
0: And not where they, I mean, they're, oh man, without someone else, how will we have the content for an hour show? Well, they put together 2 hours and we had to cut it down to an hour.
3: That was painful to cut all that out. So tell us, when is the YouTube premiere going to happen?
0: Ooh. Oh, I would say let's just do it like we did the other one where I will YouTube it. If it's going to air tonight, I will YouTube it on like Tuesday or Wednesday. Does that work? And then put it on Facebook on Friday like we did for the Hoedown.
3: Sure. So how about
2: one word?
3: Hoedown is one word. Yes.
2: Hoedown. So people know.
3: Wednesday, it should be the YouTube premiere. And then on Friday is the Facebook premiere.
0: There you go.
3: Motorfate.
0: Yeah.
3: And then what's really exciting is, Rob and Amanda are going to be at a VIP station at, VIP table at a Dominic Crumb produced, comedy show in Ottawa, Illinois. I get to be on stage for 10 minutes, y'all. Anyway, around that time, it might be real nice to unveil the, hour and a half super special on YouTube.
0: Maybe.
2: He's not going to roast us, is he?
0: Yeah. We'll talk about that, but we need to take a break. We'll be back on the Moondog Show.
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0: We're back on the Moondog Show. Mason Dixon, Amanda Jones, John Moy here in the studio. And as our top billing and our most special guest for online, I can't say that because we've had a couple good guests. But Chris Siriano is on the phone, and Chris is having a big event today from 2 to 6. The open house of the House of David Baseball and Historical Museum. Chris, congratulations on all that hard work and moving out and moving in again.
2: Yeah.
10: Yeah, man. Thank you. Holy smokes. What a mountain of work. But
0: yeah. How many times have you made this transition since you started the House of David Museum?
10: Oh, a few.
0: A few. From Riverside is the original, right?
10: Yeah, Riverside is where we started. Then I built a brand new museum at what they call now Stonegate Manor.
0: Mm-hmm.
10: And then briefly I moved over to Addison during a bad decision relationship that was short-lived. Moved it back, bought the Dr. Flood building, moved it into there. And then 10 years ago, I bought the building on Main Street in St. Joe, moved it there, and now this is the final resting place, which is
0: Yes, I hope so. That sounds morbid, being the final resting place and all, but I can't imagine having to move all that stuff again.
11: Should have put it in a mobile home.
0: Yes.
2: Yeah, that's good. Mobile museum.
0: That's right, your little mobile House of David Museum. We come to you.
10: I feel like it's far and away the best ever, so I'm really, really happy with it. It was 10 months of 12 to 14 hour days, kind of like a coal mine fell on me as a miner and I had to dig my way out, and now it turned out absolutely amazing. I'm so happy. It's unbelievable.
0: Yeah.
3: I got a question because you're done with the museum because the doors are opening, but is it ever really done? Or if you had like another week or two, would you be doing a lot more 12 hour days?
10: Well, hopefully not a lot of more 12-hour days, Mason, but I think the work never stops for me. Just because I love, it's my passion, stuff constantly.
3: Stuff constantly in, what? Oh, trickles in, okay.
10: Yeah, mm-hmm. So, you know, it's the story just broadens all the time. I learn more and more almost every day. So it's kind of a never-ending growing process. I even already talked to the builders about expanding this museum a little bit, so we intend to add a little train depot building and do some fun picnic stuff and different things like that next spring. So it's not done, but it's the museum is absolutely stunning and set up.
2: Well, I loved it. I thought
0: you should
2: it was
0: put some
2: great.
0: Tracks in. I think you should have train rides.
2: Train rides, yeah. Yep.
3: You got room for a baseball field out there, too?
10: No, I wish we did.
0: What about wiffle ball? I mean, how's the David Wiffle Ball League?
10: I might buy out the guy next door. He's talking about maybe retiring. So put that question on hold for next summer.
2: Rob can run the teams.
0: No, right. I can't do anything else. There's no more time for Rob.
10: Less sleep.
0: Yes, I can only do what I'm doing now. I don't think I can add to the mix. So what? This open house, 2 to 6 p.m. What is there a cover charge or what? What's happening for that?
10: No, it's just a huge open house, open to the public, free of charge. We'll have refreshments and munchies and a food truck and. Just lots of fun things. It's just free tours for 4 hours and just come down and be mind blown. I guarantee you I'm mind blown and I've been doing it for 30 years.
0: Mm-hmm. Right.
10: I'm very proud of it.
0: Yeah. And I mean, speaking of that, you had this super sweet announcement video that people should be watching.
3: I'm guessing it was produced by Moondog Productions.
0: Yeah,
10: it did a great job, and yeah, it's got a ton of people talking, so it's out there. It's all over Facebook.
2: Yeah.
10: So
0: I have to ask a question. There's a young man out there, and his last name is Purnell, and I'm going to put out his first name, but he's got the long hair and a beard, and I'm sure you got to know who I'm talking about. Is this guy, is he a descendant of Ben?
10: I'm quite sure. There's quite a few of them that are in Ohio and scattered through southern Indiana. And,
3: I thought they were supposed to be celibate.
10: And
0: they're not even alive anymore, Mason. What are you talking about?
10: Yeah, these are descendants of Benjamin Purnell's brothers. They didn't believe in the faith, so they had kids and grandkids, and I'm actually part of their site on Facebook. There's quite a few of them, so whether that one guy is legit, I can't say. I haven't looked into it. I did see, you know, his comment, which I responded to, and I think they just want a beautiful story, so get it.
0: And it is the same guy who made a comment how still a lot of people can't get over the accusations and stuff. Yeah, you can't, because seriously, if those things are true, that certainly does put a dark light on things, because that was. But when you look at the totality of it, no one else was ever accused of anything. So it shouldn't, that it's one of those things. The one bad apple spoils the barrel. And that's kind of what people have taken, even though there was never any accusations of any other member doing anything inappropriate that way.
10: Right.
0: As far as I've heard.
2: It seems like they're all just lovely people. I don't know. I enjoy hearing all the stories of the members. I think they just sound wonderful.
3: Yeah, and people haven't forgiven Judas, and that was over 2,000 years ago. They're not gonna forgive. Chris, we was talking with an amusement park fortune teller earlier, and the question came up: did the House of David ever have a fortune teller at their amusement park? Do you know what that answer?
10: Boy, that's a great question.
3: Thank you.
10: I would, I just don't know about that. They had that. Mechanical music machine, all the entertainment underneath the beer gardens building and the amphitheater and all that. I'm almost certain at some point they would have had something like that, but I don't. At the moment, I don't know, but now you perked my
0: And that's what I said. I said, out of all of our talks, no one has ever once said anything about a storyteller. So, you know, I kind of would lead to believe after all the conversation that I have that they probably hadn't, but it certainly would seem like something they would have done.
10: It does. You know, they were all about getting attention and being a money-making machine, so it's very possible. I'm going to start looking now.
0: Probably what happened is the first fortune teller came in, and she said, if you guys don't start procreating, you're going to go under. And they said, you're out.
10: See ya.
0: Yeah.
3: Wait, you said there's a mechanical music machine. Do you got that in the museum?
10: I do, yes, sir. Yep, yep. Wow.
0: Are you able to stick with us to the end of the show? We've got one more segment, Chris, because I got to take a break.
10: Yeah.
0: All right,
10: yes, sir.
0: We're going to take a break, and we'll be back with Chris Siriano and the rest of the gang on the Moondog Show.
3: Drivers, start your engines. 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
0: We're back on the Moondog Show. Mason Dixon, Amanda Jones, John Moy in the studio. And on the phone, we've got Chris Siriano from Siriano's House of David Baseball and Historical Museum, which I'm just going to call the House of David Museum. So, with all that being said, today is the big day, the big grand opening. 2 to 6 p.m., you can come in and hang out, meet Chris, and see the building and see all of this. If you've never been to the museum before, it is certainly worth it. And if you are at all curious or fascinated about the House of David, 2 to 6 at the new museum is the place to be today. So we certainly want to wish you best of luck with that. My plan is to come out here for a little while and say hi. I'm not going to be hanging from 2 to 6, but I'm going to come out and say hello and make sure that I don't need to do some kind of crowd control or anything like that.
10: Right. Good. Yeah, it's a great day. It's going to be beautiful all day. There's lots of parking. It's all on one level. Right across the street from the Mark III restaurant. Really, really easy access. Yeah. You can get in several different areas.
0: Yeah. And I highly suggest you go over there for some beef afterwards.
10: Yes, sir.
0: Yes.
10: Great place.
5: Chris, did Bill Williams make the cut and have his beautiful piece of artwork in the museum?
10: Bill Williams painted an amazing piece that he donated. He painted a piece for the Baseball Hall of Fame that was famous, and he actually donated that to the museum, and that's on display in the baseball room. And the piece that he painted for the House of David is on hold, and hopefully will be here now that we're open within the next month or so.
5: Yeah, beautiful work he does.
10: Holy smokes. It's so good. It's mind blowing. But, you know, he's nationally decorated artist, rightfully so. But one of the best I've ever seen in my life as far as this type of work.
0: Hmm. Right up there with Leroy Neiman, probably. Even though, I don't know, sometimes when I look at some of his stuff, I'm like, what is the fascination? It looks like dot matrix stuff sometimes.
5: It's very minimal.
0: Yes.
5: Very minimal.
0: Yes, and I apologize to out there if you love Leroy. Now, I do like his stuff, and I wouldn't mind having some of them, but I think as artwork goes, it's, like you said, minimal, and minimal to me doesn't seem like you put the time in, I guess, whatever. But all I know is I would like to have a few of his original signed ones, though, because they're worth a mint.
5: Yes, they are. Right.
3: Mm-hmm. Hey, yeah, Chris, what are the regular hours and cost to see the museum on regular days?
10: Yep. So 10 to 5, Monday through Friday, 10 to 4 on Saturday. It's $5 admission. We have lots of souvenirs, books, all kinds of old vintage things from the amusement park souvenir stands that we still have stock. So not a lot, but we do have some. And then we do special group tours, first time in probably 20 years that we have the space to do big group tours for schools, churches, historical societies. You know, just
0: I'll be letting whatever. Those little snot-nosed kids in there.
10: Yeah.
0: Sorry about that.
10: Actually, the kid tours are seriously fun, and then before you know it, they're bringing the mom and dad back. So it's really, really gratifying to have them.
0: Now, before the museum was always by appointment only. You're having those hours, so are you going to be staying there all the time during those hours?
10: I will be sometimes. Elizabeth will be, that's given the tours for 10 years. And then another lady who's also an artist that lives right around the corner will be here the rest of the time. So, yeah, we will be manned quite well.
0: All right. Well, good. That's certainly a big step, because I know by appointment only can be probably a pain in the butt sometimes.
10: Yeah, and with this super high visibility spot, there's just a mega amount of people that come right by this front door. So yeah, we need to be here. So
0: and what I would say to anybody that comes to visit the House of David Museum, when you're pulling out of the driveway, be patient, because it is very high visibility. A lot of cars going by.
10: It is a very busy spot.
5: Hey, Chris, I got a question for you. Every once in a while, you'll hear about somebody who plays a sport like, say, Major League Baseball, who also has a real interest in the history of the game. Have you had any major league players express that interest to you?
10: Yeah. We've had quite a few major league baseball players, even basketball players for that matter, come through over the last 30 years and fascinated by it and have told me that they have like a cigar room with House of David stuff in it and that type of thing all over the country. So it's definitely touched a ton of lives, including some amazing coaches. I wish I had the list of people in on my brain that I could read off, but it's just such a point of fascination in baseball, and they get a little whiff of it and they love it. So
0: do you tell them, say, hey, listen, you can't have a cigar room with all that memorabilia because it's worth a lot of money and you're making the stuff yellow, or it's just not good to be smoking in the room with that stuff.
10: Well, these guys are a lot bigger than me, so I just smile and wave.
0: It's got to be that little guy. So I'm taking your stuff back. If you're going to mistreat it by smoking in the same room, right. You should not be able to have that stuff. So... And seriously, one of the probably when I look at the room, yeah, the baseball room is cool. I'm pretty familiar with that. But what fascinates me the most is when I look at all of the pearlized statuary. That is where the real artwork, to me, where they really show off their art skills.
10: Mind blowing. And to see it in this room is just entirely devoted. House of David art room, all lighted and behind glass. It's and all the, you know, they did over 1,000 different statuary pieces, and just to see it all together is just mind blowing.
0: Yeah,
10: so beautiful
0: it is.
10: Yeah,
0: 2 to 6 p.m. there is a free. Mm-hmm. A free open house. And if we could get our signal to Holland, everybody would be here. The Dutch. Sorry, that was a Dutch reference. But so with all that being said, though, you know how it goes when someone says free. Hopefully the door is people are lined up around the corner and, you know, come out and say hi. And if you have, like I said, any interest in what the House of David was about, this is certainly the place to go a little later today. So, Chris, I want to say thank you for being with us.
2: Yeah.
0: But stay on the phone so you can holler at the Moondog with us. But Amanda is going to get us out of here. We even talked County Road 689 or nothing. Go check us out on the Facebook
2: page. Well, after you visit the House of David Museum, make sure you go to Eden Springs Park for a train ride. They're open for train rides, too. All right. Thank you, everybody. Thanks for tuning into the Moondog Show. 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
0: Yes.
3: And find out more about me. 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Now we all going to howl at the Moondog on the count of three. Here we go. One, two, three.
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4: Brought to you by the Town Crier Wire. In the newsroom, I'm Andrew Green. The Berrien County Health Department is tracking an increase in rabies exposures around the county this year. Department epidemiologist Sarah Palmer tells us there have been no actual cases of rabies, only situations in which the health department recommends treatment. That happens when someone comes into contact with an animal known to carry rabies.
5: I think we're at, so far at the end of September, 61 bat exposures. So bats are one of the animals that can spread rabies. Other animals we see people commonly coming into contact with that carry rabies are skunks, raccoons, foxes, and then dogs and cats that aren't vaccinated, or we don't know if they were vaccinated or not.
4: Palmer says at this time last year, the county had about 20 bat exposures versus this year's 61. She says the reason for the bat exposures has been more bats getting into homes. A person will wake up at night to find one flying around the room. Palmer says if you find a bat in your house, stay calm and try to trap it. It's better to test the bat for rabies and give someone the rabies vaccine because the shots are expensive and very involved. However, she says that the vaccine will be recommended if a bat exposure has occurred and it's not known whether the person was bitten and the bat can't be tested. She reminds everyone they can avoid rabies by keeping away from unknown animals. Also, check your home for any open areas where a bat could get in. Hope Resources and Mosaic CCDA have teamed up to offer a new job training program in Coloma. Helegrams is a volunteer with Hope Resources, a food pantry and support organization in Coloma, and tells us the new Jobs for Life program will offer 10 weeks of classes to those who need to brush up on or develop skills needed to succeed in the job market.
6: What JSL teaches people is basic things like how to fill out a job application, how to create a resume. It teaches interviewing skills. It even teaches some basic banking skills like how to open a bank account and manage some of that.
4: Jobs for Life is a national program aimed at helping people break the cycle of dependence on others by finding meaningful employment. Graham says this is the first time it's been offered in Coloma, and it will include practical workforce instruction and engagement with personal mentors. They're signing people up right now for classes that start November 4th and continue through January 27th. We have a link to the registration page at our website. And nearly 1,500 educators from all over Berrien County converged on the Lake Michigan College Mendel Center Friday for a major professional development conference organized by Berrien RESA. RESA Superintendent Eric Hopstock tells us most districts gave their students the day off so teachers could sharpen their skills, attending more than 100 different breakout sessions talking about reading instruction, math instruction, and student engagement as part of the 2026 Ed Forward Conference. He told us the atmosphere at the Mendel Center yesterday was electric. WSJM weather you can depend on is coming up next. In the newsroom, I'm Andrew Green.
7: Partly to mostly cloudy with highs in the upper 70s. A few showers arrive tonight, lows upper 50s. Outside a stray shower in the morning, Sunday will be dry. Cooler tomorrow with cloudy skies, highs near 70. Back to summer to start the work week. Highs Monday, low 80s, then cooling to the low 70s Tuesday. Low 60s are back Wednesday. I'm WSBT 22 meteorologist Jessica Burns.
8: Hello there, youngster. How you doing?
9: And welcome to the Coach's Show from Signature Toyota. This is Brent Witkowski. Phil McDonald is at his Holy Grail today. Notre Dame Stadium. They get to watch the Stanford Cardinal, a tree, take on the Irish. We've got Michigan Coaches Association Hall of Famer, former St. Joe head coach, longtime over 200 wins, Ike Mollenkamp, joining us. So, Coach, appreciate you coming in.
10: Thank you.
9: I said we're talking football start to finish. That was the easy sell for you.
10: Thank you very much. This is a great privilege.
9: We're going to go through the scoreboard here, and we'll jump into Coach Bradley from the St. Joe Bears. In A-player football, Twin City Sharks win their first conference ever. Coach Balboa will be in a little bit later as Twin City Sharks knocked off Van Buren 28-12. That's pretty low scoring for A-player. Marcellus over New Buffalo 65-40. Bridgman knocks off Muskegon Heights Academy 66-20. Grand Rapids Sacred Heart 52, Martin 22. Mendon shuts out Battle Creek St. Philip 50-0. Climax Scotts over Bellevue 55-20. Coleman beats Eau Claire 46-26. And Dansville beats Fenville 35-22. Out of the SAC conference, they played for the second time because Waterly and Allegan were not able to get a team this week. Schoolcraft knocks off South Haven 34-31. Kalamazoo United over Coloma 28-7. Constantine beats Lawton 39-6. Parchment over Delton Kellogg 45-7. Comstock gets their first win. They beat Hartford 36-28. Cassopolis is rolling. Excuse me, they beat Goebbels 50-12. And Saga took over Centerville 15-8. Out of Lakeland Conference, a big surprise, Buchanan shuts out Dowagiac 49-0. Out of the Wolverine Conference, Pittsburgh moves to 7-0. They beat Niles 37-21. Pawpaw moves to 6-1. They beat Otsego 42-13. Sturgis over Plainwell 21-19. And Edwardsburg moves to 7-0. They beat Three Rivers 42-21. In some non-conference action, Benton Harbor rolls over Genesee 62-6. Bering Springs in the battle of the unbeatens beats Hopkins 35-0. We're going to have Coach Ive from Bering Springs on the last segment today. And Decatur stays undefeated. They beat Brandywine 62-6. The SAC conference, SMAC conference, Lakeshore goes to 6-1. They shut out Lloyd Narks 35-0. Portage Central over Battle Creek Central 61-19. Mattawan gets their second win. They beat Lakeview 49-13. Portage Northern over Kalamazoo Central, 58-29. And in a non-conference action, St. Joe with their fifth game in a row with a running clock knocks off Redford Union 51-6. And we've got with us Coach Bradley, who is the second winningest coach in the history of Bear football. So we've got number one and number two sitting at the table here. You don't see that very often. But, Coach, a really good performance. The Bears come out, jump out on the Panthers 28-0.
2: Yeah, I thought our defense set the tone early, playing really physical and fast. And I think, watching their film, they're a really athletic football team. And so it was a challenge to our kids to show that we can play physical and fast as well. And I thought we did that early. Got us a good start with field position, got a good quick score. And then the pick six by Mitchell. I mean, he's had an outstanding season, but I keep picking on him. He's a fly swatter back there. Except bat the ball down. I wonder if he could ever catch. So told him it's a great sign to see him catch a ball and take it in the end zone. But maybe next time, don't truck the kid at the goal line. Just walk in. But, he's had a great year for us. Mitchell's been outstanding. It was a great turning point. And I thought our offense and defense just kept rolling. And it was great to get kids in again last night. Although I think, you mentioned a pregame last night. When we have to play a four-quarter game, where our kids will be ready. So it's going to be a true test the next couple of weeks to prepare to start doing that again. So,
9: and you had talked about Wright with the pick six. And I remember in preseason, you mentioned you guys recruited him to get out from basketball team. And I know he plays basketball.
2: Mitch actually doesn't play basketball.
9: Oh, he doesn't?
2: No, he's been a football player. We just moved him from – we had him up last year, had a gruesome injury, but he was playing a little more strong safety and just love his instincts in the back end. So we moved him to free safety, and he's been outstanding, and it's been a great move for us, and he's been a solidifying factor. I think that last night, he's got not only the pick six playing deep safety, but he's had three or four tackles at the line of scrimmage too, which, when you can get a kid to do both those things, you can be pretty good defensively.
9: Well, he might want to play basketball.
2: We keep him in football. I don't mind sharing, but he's done a great job for us.
9: And then, I thought Dixon really, he's had a great season for you, but I thought last night it was just solid big runs. And it was like a tractor pull at times with him out there.
2: Yeah, I mean, he's just a beast. And, it's one of those things. We looked last night, 10 carries.
9: Right.
2: He's the one thing I think in the last four games, maybe he's got the same amount of carries as he had in one last year. So the nice part about it is he's, I think kids, they won't, they do the nice thing by saying team first and all things. But deep down, there's some kids that wish they get a few more carries and a few more touches and things. And, if we play in some four-quarter games, some of these guys have a lot better stats and whatnot. But I think the maturity of these guys is the team-first mentality of understanding that whatever it takes to win. And so for us, it's kind of nice. He's down probably half the carries that he had at this point last year. So physically, he's a lot. You can only take so many poundings during the season. So to have him be healthy and going, I thought C.J. Scott, a couple really physical blocks and a couple really good runs. He's really performed. And we still got great backs behind him that just can't even get the ball to right now. As much as we'd like. So we thought that running back room would be pretty deep, and they're proving to be that for sure.
9: Is that open competition a lot? Probably not Dixon so much, but with the other guys.
2: Oh, it's always open. It has to come every day. We're not giving out anything. So I think that room's great, and I think that I think Braden's started some games, and Danero started some games, and CJ is now starting a little bit next to Ish, and Gabe King is another one that we could play the running back and never worry about anything the whole time. And so to be five deep in that room, and it's rare in high school football, and so it's definitely a blessing for us.
9: You know, for you, how, and Coach Ike's kind of the same question, playing the team that you've never played before and then probably will not play again, how do you prepare for a team like that?
2: I mean, the film at Age, right, is a lot easier. I think Coach Mollenkamp back in the day probably had a harder time finding film and exchanging that from that star across the state. But for us, you know, we were able to exchange, obviously, you know, coach and staff well, and so it was get a couple of films. But one of the things, that other thing that's out there, you know, you get the NFHS, you know, broadcasting games. So they, you know, they couple of blowout losses, some teams that are struggling a little bit. So, you know, kind of, man, they look really good and do a lot of really good things. And then, okay, we got to find something where they didn't look so good. So I was able to get on the online and find that game and watch them against their rival Redford Thurston and found some things in there that they did well against them, and some tweaks defensively that we thought they had done well. And so able to get that, I think, Wednesday and tweak the game plan a little bit. You know, it's amazing what the internet can do for you. So I think that biggest thing is just trying to get as much familiarity as you can, but knowing that you're going to have to make adjustments within the game because, you know, you don't see them every day. So it's a fun challenge. We were kind of looking forward to it, and our kids performed well.
9: Better than having an off week, isn't it?
2: Yeah, I mean, we said from day one when Gull Lake pulled out, you know, we were going to find our kids a game, and I didn't care where it was. We looked in Indiana, looked in Illinois, Ohio, and you know, Ian called me, credit to them, and he called me as soon as their game got canceled the next day. He called and said, hey, we want to play. And I said, well, we already have officials, it's our cancer night. They were supposed to be at Central Michigan playing Sheboygan, and so they were already planning on going a decent road trip. So I said, yeah, man, let's do it. And so I got our ADs involved and made it happen. And right now we're probably going back there next year, we'll see. But Gull Lake's kind of said, schedule somebody because they didn't think, I'm not sure they're going to have a team again next year.
9: Wow.
2: So we've already kind of tentatively agreed to go back over there next year, so we'll see if that actually pans out. But, you know, it's a really good program. He's done an awesome job there. You know, they've been kind of a good power in that side of the state for Division IV, and now they're Division V. I expect them to make a pretty good playoff run.
9: We'll take a quick break. When we come back, we'll have more St. Joe football here in News Talk and Sports 94.9 WSJM.
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10: Your defenses. I enjoy watching them.
9: Welcome back to the Coach's Show, the Brett Witkowski, along with Hall of Fame coach Ike Mollenkamp, and along with probably future Hall of Famer Coach Prattley of St. Joe Bears, St. Joe 61, or 51, sorry, that was last week, 51-6 winners over Redford Union.
10: Yes, Coach, and I got a special question here for you because the last four games, and I just heard Witt say a little bit ago, they were running clock in the second half, and that's very unusual. But that gets into the mindset of your youngsters, and you got two good games coming up here. And what are you going to do to be ready to play three and out and three and out on both sides and keep the emotion correctly?
2: Yeah, I think that's a big challenge. And you know, five straight running clocks games, they has its benefits. We're getting a lot of kids healthy. We're getting kids, they're not as banged up as they normally be. We're getting tons of kids opportunities to play. And So those are the good things. The bad thing is, you know, we're going to have to play a fourth quarter game again soon, and then obviously get in the playoff or push, play a lot of those. And so that's going to be a challenge. I think we've got great leadership, especially on the defensive side of the ball. Those guys have been outstanding, flying around and, you know, not getting too high or too low. And when things happen, they regroup quickly and don't let the last play beat them. And I think that's something that they learned at Lowell in the second half. And, you know, it's been a good learning for them and maturity for them. And, you know, I think they knew going in, you know, we always know, you know this from anybody. I think the first time, that, not the first time we met, because I had met Coach before I got here, but the first time that I had, you know, talked to Coach here, he talked about the Porter Central rivalry, and I came and talked to our team about it. And, you know, for me, I grew up, Spilbeck being my coach, you know, Kim Klein had coached at Porter Central, so we were Spilbeck VR team growing up, and I actually went to Porter Central camp, but I just found a picture of me holding my first daughter with a Porter Central football shirt. I told her I had to burn that thing. But, you know, it's a lot of history there with that rivalry. And I think Brett always says the Michigan-Ohio State type rivalry. And I think that's what it is since I've been here. I think other than 1 year, it's come down to the two of us for the conference championship. This year, obviously, is a little odd because we're not in the same division. But certainly there's still that rivalry feel. And they're a really good program. It's done a outstanding job continuing that tradition. And they're very, very good again, and so we'll see them in a couple weeks. But we got to worry about Kalamazoo Central, because those guys have some absolute studs on the field, and they can really do some damage.
10: Yes, we have always had great games with both of those teams. And you mentioned the Veer, and I know that's the basis to your offense. And we just talked a little bit off the air. In 1973, we started the Veer here in St. Joseph, but we wanted to run it out of the eye. And it worked very well into our basic system. And I happened to have breakfast with our quarterback, who was visiting back from California this week. So we had breakfast on Friday morning. And too bad he's already in his 70s at this time. But Randy Brunling was a great young man, went on to the Air Force Academy.
2: It's those are great stories, man. I tell you, that's the tradition here is outstanding. And it is kind of cool that we're able to do the, you know, similar offense to what was here back in the day with Coach Ike.
9: You know, and you talk about Kalamazoo Central. They've got a young man, Young, been coaching, remember his dad, Dwayne Young, when I was at St. Joe. He had got suspended the game before we played. I think he played two plays and then got kicked out of that game. But obviously he's one of the top five prospects in the state of Michigan. I'm not sure where he's committed to. But
2: Colorado right now.
9: Colorado.
2: Yeah.
9: Going to Dion, huh?
10: His dad was a great player.
9: Yeah, very. Ended up playing with the Chargers a long time. How do you account for somebody like that on the line?
2: Yeah, I mean, I'm going to push him around. That's for daggone sure. I mean, he's a beast. And so, you know, got to use our speed, get our quickness. Also understand that, you know, one guy at that position can't beat you, right? He can just protect the guys that can beat you. So we still got to cover all those guys and defend the run out other places. And so, it's a good challenge. I think it's also great for our kids. That kid's got scouts everywhere and film all over the place. So opportunity for some of our kids to showcase what they can do as well. And, you know, those one-on-one matchups, and see if they can get themselves a look as well.
9: And you bring up something I think is important for fans and parents to recognize. When you play either with somebody like that or against somebody like that, coaches are always watching. It's a great opportunity in film to stand out, and they're like, well, who's that guy?
2: Yeah, I think that's one of the things we liked about Redford Union coming over. When you play in this corner of the state, we don't get a lot of nobody wants to drive all the way down here in the corner of the state, so it's hard to get people here. We don't have anybody west, obviously, with the lake there, so we got to take our opportunities for our kids in the recruiting process. When we play teams from those places that are heavily recruiting, Redford certainly has that. They've got a lot of kids that go on to play, and a couple of kids are getting highly recruited now, so now our kids have some good film to match up. It's you don't see that when you're playing somebody maybe down here, but when you've got an opportunity to play some of those people and showcase your skills, I thought that was an opportunity. You know, besides the win-loss part of your team, which is the most important thing, winning those one-on-one matchups can be big for your recruiting process as well.
9: Defensively, your D-line, I think, has played outstanding all season, but I really thought last night they really played at a high level. Coach Bradley had different size linemen. You had the smorgasbord line in there sometimes, and a little bit quicker line. But I really was impressed with the D line last night.
2: Yeah, Coach Yeager, D line coach, is just outstanding. He's one of the best in the business, and every year he just gets more and more out of his kids, and gets them to play at a high level. And we've got some big fellas that can hold and push. We got some quick guys that can run and pursue, and
9: I saw you had Malone in there.
2: Malone and De Niro, man. I told him earlier in the year we were looking for some extra defensive linemen body-wise. I said, man, we got the running back room so good, they're not going to get as many reps. There's only one football. And so I said, let's get them on special teams. Let's get them on defense. Let's use them in packages. And so, you know, we have three running backs that run down on kickoff every week and make tackles downfield because they're just dogs. And De Niro and Braden down there creating havoc. They're so quick and so athletic. And so it's a nice change of pace. I thought Coach Graz and the staff did a really good job last night of presenting multiple looks. I mean, you used to have three straight plays maybe in three downs where we'd have three different packages where I think we might have played 20 kids in those three packages, let alone obviously in the second half when you get other guys in. But just giving teams different looks, and when you have the depth and the speed and athleticism that those guys have up front, it really allows us to do some different looks and create some havoc in the backfield.
9: Yeah. And then our creative landscaping player of the game was Nate Schmidt. He had some hits to start the game that those are like highlight films. He was standing guys up.
2: Yeah, I thought he had an outstanding game. Again, D-line, whenever your linebackers get a chance to do some of those hits and some of those tackles,
9: right,
2: means your D-line's doing a good job of holding those blocks and getting people off of them. And he was able to finish some things early. I think brought the physicality. I think that was one thing Redford was probably a little surprised about, was how physical our kids were last night. And kind of Nate set the tone. I thought Zerani had a great game. Don McNell continues to play well on the outside. Nick Reeves, that second level guys defensively are doing a great job as well. And I think then he comes over on offense and, you know, really is a starter for us, but we try to keep him off as much as we can, and we try to start 22. And so, when Austin Burnett went out a couple weeks ago, Liam McAndrew stepped in at tight end, done a really nice job. But Schmidt gives that dimension where you just throw him out a receiver and 6'3 target and goes down and catches a vertical ball. That was a heck of a catch. And
9: that was not bad defense.
2: No, it was great. Their corners are very
9: great
2: good.
9: Great pass and catch.
2: We got a couple on them last night because our kids just played outstanding on those plays, and Nate came up and gave us that big play. Should have probably had another touchdown in the pop pass over the middle. It kind of fired a little too hard, but it was just a great effort from him, and I thought really it's hard to find somebody. I was watching film this morning trying to find somebody that didn't have a good game last night, and I'm sure I'll find him eventually.
9: You'll find
2: him. But, I thought our kids played outstanding defense. Offense was good most of the time. We had one kind of ugly drive, but I really felt like it was a really good effort. And challenge them at halftime, come out and reestablish and really play like we did in the first quarter, and they did that quickly and got that running clock. And they got to the super running clock, which becomes crazy with trying to get kids in, and felt like it was musical chairs just trying to get everybody on the field as quickly as we could because that clock just runs around drums.
10: And Coach, my coaching days, position coach was a linebacker coach, so I spend most of my time in the stands watching the linebackers, and they do a great job. And the pursuit on the defense is good. I mean, there were sometimes 10 or 11 in on a tackle, and I think that even surprised the team from on the eastern side of the state. But the linebackers are the key, and I love to coach the linebackers.
2: Well, come out anytime you want, Coach Graz, I'll have you. But, yeah, he's done a great job. I think he's really tweaked a few things. And, I thought they played fast and physical. And I do think that, you know, they thought they had a big physicality and athletic advantage coming in. I think our kids proved that we're pretty good, too.
9: We'll take another break. When we come back, we'll have last segment of St. Joe football here in Coach's Show, News Talk and Sports, 94.9 WSJM.
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8: And welcome back to the Coach's Show. Brett Witkowski and legendary Hall of Fame coach Ike Mullikant filled in for Phil McDonald. Phil gets his once-a-year opportunity to go watch his Irish take on the Sanford Cardinal today. We're here with head coach, Coach Pratt. We've got the winningest coach in St. Joe history and second winningest coach sitting at this table in Ike Mullikant and Coach Bradley. Kalamazoo Central, you get to go back on the road next week. The Giants, you know, I think everybody at this table would say they always seem to have the athletes, just can't always seem to get it together in wins and losses.
9: I think that, you know, Coach had been there the last few years getting that thing really rolling, and
8: correct,
9: unfortunately he had to step away with some family issues, and so a new coach comes in. I think they still have kids, but they're adjusting to that. Anytime there's a coaching change, you got some adjustments. Sometimes it's good adjustments quick, and sometimes it takes a little bit to get the new system in place, and so it's a tough place to play. It's a unique environment. You got the locker room that's nowhere near the field. You got to yes, walk by their locker room, yeah, their students, and you get a good little chirp going on there, walking by that mile and a half walk. It feels like back, and so you get some things said to you as you walk to the field. So,
7: things have not changed.
9: You know, it ain't different.
7: They used to sit along both sides of that sidewalk when you walked out there. And there was a lot of chirping going on.
9: That has not changed. So we try to get there early, get out of that way as fast as we can, and try not to go over there at halftime. Try and park the buses up there at halftime and go up on that hill a little bit. But it's a tough environment. They got really good players, and you know, they had a couple losses the last couple weeks that you know, they're trying to get in the playoffs. They got to win the last two to have a shot, and so we're certainly going to expect their best effort, and they certainly have the kids to do it.
8: Let's talk, you know, I think for our listeners, you know, football coaches, to me, they seem to be a creatures of habits on what time we do this and this and everything scheduled out. Maybe explain to our listeners, like, what does it look like for a Bears road trip after school for you and the coaches and the players?
9: Yeah, we leave right away. We don't dilly-dally at all, so we're on the trip and go. We eat team dinner at 4 o'clock regardless of home or away, so we get to a restaurant, you know, either home here at 4 o'clock after we read at the elementary schools, or, you know, we get on the bus and get to a place at 4 o'clock. So parents have us, I think we're in Portage this week, but we go within probably 5 miles of the facility so that we can eat. Then we get to the field about 5 o'clock to walk the field. We always walk home or away, just trying to see, you know, in the olden days it was to check out all the ruts in the grass and places where it might not be good. Now it's all flat and it all looks the same, but still that mentality. I think it's, you know, I don't know if I'll ever change that just because it's ingrained in my head to go look for the dips and the crown of the field and just trying to get kids familiar with where it is. And now it's just kind of just become a thing where the mind's right and that kind of thing, so it's more mental. But go walk the field and then, you know, pregame, go through all of our special teams and you know, make sure everybody's prepared for that look, defense and offensive meetings, then position group meetings, and then get dressed and get taped up, and then kids kind of have their own time to get themselves prepared for whatever that means. They might sit in the locker room and listen to music. They might go out in the field, do some their own stretching, and come out on the team and get ready to play.
8: And then wrapping it up, Coach, last night was a special night for the Bears versus cancer, and all the players were wearing purple uniforms with players or people's names who have either battled cancer, lost to cancer, or in battling it currently. And I know you had your coaches wearing the purple, and I saw you had the hat with your mom who passed away of cancer.

0: just explain to our listeners all what that was about last night.
1: Yeah, I just think it's an opportunity to honor those that, you know, you, like we said last week, you know, all of us have had that touched in our lives closely, and you know, it's an awful disease, and you see the effect on a loved one and know what that is like. And so for those people that are going through it, we want to make sure that they know they have support and opportunities to raise funds to help support them. And a couple organizations last night to be able to do that, and that was awesome for my mom's foundation to be able to give a check to one of our football parents last night to help her and her family through the situation they're in right now, and just know that they're not alone. And remembering those who fought that battle and those who continue to do it, and I think it's a great opportunity for our kids to know. We talk a lot about giving back, try to do a lot of community service throughout the year, and this is just another way to do that by raising funds. You know, we got a platform like we do. You know, it's an opportunity for people to see it and learn more about it. Young kids in the stands, and you know, able to raise funds to help a couple of organizations help people that need it.
0: Well, and I appreciate you having a young man, Cook, sophomore, bring up jersey that we had bought in honor of my brother who passed away of cancer. So very classy move there last night by you and the Bears program in doing that. Coach, as always, appreciate you getting up early after a long night of not just going home after the game, but you're watching film and just all of the things that go with being a head coach. And next week you can hear the Bears as normal, 6:15 game, 6:15 pregame show, as the Bears of St. Joe travel to take on the Giants of Kalamazoo Central. One more game, and then you have that big matchup to end the season. But as you had mentioned, you got to take care of the Giants first.
1: Yeah, we got a big one on the road, and last road game for a while if we can take care of business. So excited for that opportunity to play one more week with these young men, and we'll see what happens for week 9.
2: And, Coach, this early spot is my fault because I chose this many years ago, and you still have it.
1: I do whatever you do, Coach. I'll follow as much as I can.
0: Now I know why it's set up the way it is. Okay. Well, Coach, thanks for coming in. When we come back, we'll have talk with Coach Fry, Lakeshore Lancers, 35-0 winners, or Roy Norks on News Talk and Sports 94.9 WSJM.
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8: Partly to mostly cloudy with highs in the upper 70s. A few showers arrive tonight, lows upper 50s. Outside a stray shower in the morning, Sunday will be dry. Cooler tomorrow with cloudy skies, highs near 70. Back to summer to start the work week. Highs Monday, low 80s, then cooling to the low 70s Tuesday. Low 60s are back Wednesday. I'm WSBT 22 meteorologist Jessica Burns.
0: And welcome back to Coach's Show here at Signature Toyota Hyundai on Napier Avenue. Don't be afraid to come on in. They got a huge selection of cars, and we want to thank our food sponsors, which is about half gone already, which is pretty good. Sandra Kay over on John Beers Road, appreciate them always giving us some food to get us going in the morning. We're here with first-year head coach at Lakeshore, Coach Fry. Coach, last night, big win at home over Loy and Orks. And it looks like the fourth quarter, you guys really turned it on.
9: Yeah, unfortunately, earlier in the game, we had 3 touchdowns get wiped off.
0: Oh, man.
9: So the game
0: penalties?
9: Was a little penalties and just some miscommunication, I think. And then, so overall, you know, it was good to come back and finish strong, and I thought our guys played hard all night.
0: And I know, I think we talked earlier, you know, about when you get the lead, about, for lack of a better word, putting the foot on the pedal and finishing off. Mm-hmm. Is that something you feel like they're getting better at now?
9: Yeah,
0: I think, not letting teams hang around?
9: Yeah, I think, you know, the third quarter was a little slower, but our defense played strong all night. I mean, six turnovers. I think we held them under 100 yards. Overall, it was a pretty good night for them. So offense just needs to be a little more consistent. And then at the end of the game, we produced, so that was good.
0: And you held them to 72 yards of offense last night, which is – that's not much when you get to varsity football. Did their game plan surprise you in any way, or was it predictable from what you thought? Now, and for our listeners, Lloyd Norris's head coach, original one, quit, two, 3 weeks before the season?
9: Mm-hmm.
0: Something
9: yeah.
0: like that, so they have an intern.
9: I don't know him real well. I didn't get to meet him last night. You know, they were having a lot of success. They were 4-2. I don't think they were predictable necessarily, but they don't have a lot of weapons that we thought they could take advantage of us. They want to run toward the big guy, and they want to throw a quick game, and so we planned for that, and we took care of business.
0: And let's talk about the big guy. A friend of mine, retired Bering County Clerk Sharon Tyler, sent me a picture of Michigan's head coach Willingham. Yep. On the sideline watching the big guy
10: yep.
0: from Loynors who's committed. And Coach Mullenkamp, you know this better as anybody, as being a head coach. How do you account for somebody of that caliber?
9: No, and he's talented. We ran away from him probably the majority of the game. And when we did run toward him, he put the lay-in on our kids.
0: Really?
9: A couple times I was just like, ooh, I hope our guy's all right. But offensively, they want to run toward him every play. So we obviously put Nathan Wagner on that side, who I think is probably going to be an all-conference defensive end, and he held his own all night. And it was a good night.
0: You know, and I think that we had talked about this with Coach Pratley. When you have a guy of that status from Lloyd Norris who's shown up on film, it's a great opportunity for some Lancer players mm-hmm. to show up on film, too, as coaches are watching.
9: Yeah, for sure. I thought, and like I said, Nathan played a heck of a game all night long on that side. And then, you know, when the guys on our defensive side, he goes everywhere. He's at D-tackle, he's at D-end, so you really never know where he's going to be. Mm-hmm. So we put a lot on our quarterback to make sure he was making the right adjustments to put us in the position to win in every play.
2: Yeah. Well, Norris has had a history of some very good players, and they've had quite a few pro players.
9: Yeah, he's very talented.
2: And they kind of had a route to Michigan State, so I don't know. The state will be in there looking at him.
9: I don't know.
0: When a coach like Willingham shows up, do you know that in advance that he's coming?
9: Yeah, they text us on Wednesday or Thursday, and then we set up arrangements to, you know, make sure he had a parking spot and could get in the game and all that. And
0: you didn't charge him, huh?
9: No.
0: You know, he's making $8 million a year.
9: Got to shake his hand before the game.
0: That's cool.
9: And, wish him welcome to being at our stadium and enjoy the game.
0: Mm-hmm. You know, talk about your running game, and you really have developed, I think, a balanced running game. I mean, you score 35 points, yet you don't have anybody over 75 yards mm-hmm. rushing.
9: Yeah, and, you know, it's a real testament to our kids buying into the team. And that wishbone set, mm-hmm. you know, our quarterback can end up with it, or our two backs can end up with it. And then we rotate our running backs and receivers every play and just trying to keep as fresh as we can. I think it helps us in the long run, too. And we've had a couple fourth quarters where we've put a lot of points up because we're so fresh.
0: When you came in, and I know you've talked about it on the coach's show, that the guys were not going to play all the reps.
9: Mm-hmm.
0: Is that a conversation you actually had to sit down with the players individual, or was it just a team meeting that says, listen, here's how we're going to keep you fresher, as you mentioned, going into week 8 and 9?
9: Yeah, I think, when you say it at the first meeting with the parents and the kids, you're like, oh, yeah, we'll see how that goes. But, you know, I think the kids have really adapted to it, and just reminding them, like, hey, then that next play, you were at full 100%, and that's why you broke a 30-yard run. And so just kind of reminding guys every day that, like, we're trying to put the best product out there every single play and be successful. And it's not always about you, and you'll get your touches. Now, we do tell them, when you do get your touches, if you want to score, you got to go make it happen.
0: You got to show up.
9: There's
0: on
9: no
0: film.
9: Guarantee you're going to get the next play. The next guy might score. So when you get it, that puts the pressure on you. And I think our guys produce at that level.
2: Yes, and to have multiple players alternating all of the time, that means you need a program.
9: Yep.
2: And how is your program building situation doing below?
9: Yeah, we're good. Like, we actually got to play all three levels this year. This week we combined just because the injury bug was a little bit high on the freshman level. But, you know, all three levels are doing the same program. They're doing the same right. offense, defense. So, yeah, I think the big picture's coming together, and it's really nice to start seeing that come, you know, unfold.
0: You know, and we had talked about what you talked about, Coach Mollenkamp, with Coach Bradley in the pregame. You know, when, and they've been fortunate. They've had running clock, and they're able to get a lot of reserves in. Not only are you coaching for now, mm-hmm. you're coaching for next year and a year after, too, aren't you?
9: Yeah, for sure. And, I mean, in the fourth quarter, we definitely had our juniors and seniors who didn't get a lot of reps in first, and then we were able to get a couple of our sophomore young guys in, too.
0: It's nice for them to get that Friday night experience with the fireworks.
9: Our sophomore quarterback, who also plays defensive back, actually finished the game with a pick to end the game. So they liked being in.
2: I always tried to do one unique thing, and I don't know if it's unique anymore, but in practice every day, our underclassmen, who we thought would be the defensive team for the next year, always matched up with our number one offense. Every day it was going to be maybe the same 15 guys, mm-hmm. and they were going to learn defense 1, 2, 3 all the time.
9: Mm-hmm. Yeah, we rotate them all a lot in practice as well. I actually run 2 offenses against our defense mm-hmm. to get as many plays in as possible in practice. So it's our one offense and then our 2s and 3s mixed together to get that second defense rapid fire.
0: You know, a guy to talk about, and not just, and I've said this numerous times, not just one of the best athletes in the area, but in the state of Michigan, is Griffiths. Mm-hmm. Moved to the quarterback position last year, I think probably for a variety of reasons. Mm-hmm. And as you had mentioned, probably not his natural position. Mm-hmm. But as I look at your stats, and again, last night, 9 of 14, very efficient, and running the ball for 74 yards. People have to give you credit. You are coaching to his strengths, aren't you?
9: Yeah,
0: I mean, that's the goal.
9: Yeah, our goal is to put him in position to be successful. We're not calling any like high level read plays. We're getting it out of his hand and putting him in a position where he can make that throw. But yeah, credit to him. He's really picked everything up. We still have mental things here and there, sure. but he's also just a phenomenal athlete. His touchdown was actually, we've read the big guy from Loinorix, and he botched it, and he actually doubled back and outran everybody the other way. So it's like, well, that worked out. Even though it wasn't the way it was supposed to go.
0: It helps to have athletes on the field, exactly. doesn't it? And then Jonah Chavez, a great game for you. 6 carries, 27 yards, 5 catches. Is he a junior or senior?
9: He's a senior.
0: Okay.
9: And he was one of the guys that missed a touchdown earlier, too, because he returned a punt for a touchdown and got called back. So he is an electric player. Anytime we can get him the ball, it's going to be a good play.
0: We'll take a quick break. When we come back, we'll have more talking with Coach Fry of Lakeshore. As Lakeshore rolled over Loinorix last night, 35-0 on the Coach's Show. 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
2: Now that's a change. 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But
0: welcome back to the Coach's Show. 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We've got delicious treats from Sander K. Roger will get you some coffee. We're here with successful first-year head coach, Coach Fry. And Ike Mullenkamp fell in for Phil McDonald, who's at the Notre Dame game today. And Coach Guy, obviously, talked about the defense, shutting out Lloyd Norris. Anytime you can shut out anybody in a SMAC conference means the defense came to play.
9: Yeah, defense was on fire last night. I think we went into the half with them at negative 22 yards of offense.
0: Wow.
9: So they were just flying around, heads on fire all night long. Yeah, can't be disappointed in that at all.
0: And I'm looking at your stats here. You had 7.5 tackles for a loss. You're in their backfield a lot last night.
9: Yeah.
0: You must have ran around the big guy.
9: Yeah, we were jumping the gun a little bit there and getting there. You know, our D-line played well. We put some pressures in that we executed pretty well. Caused two fumbles for touchdowns, or one got called back on the one-yard line. But, you know, then we had 4 picks and then another fumble recovery. So it was a big night.
0: And it seems like every week Derek Pexy is leading you guys in tackle.
9: Yeah, he's just an animal. He's always getting off blocks and making plays, so you got to love that. And we paired him up with Wagner on the big guy side, so that made things a little bit better over there.
0: Now, last week you did not have a game. What did it look like for the Lancers and what is normal for college and pros in off week?
9: Yeah, bye weeks are tough, and we found that out too. Like, you know, you use that as a way to, like, polish and reteach some details, and I think that goes well. But just to keep the intensity up and make it more than a walkthrough is kind of challenging at times. So we had to reset and regroup. Tuesday's practice was okay, and we kind of got into them like, hey, no, this is a game week. We gotta go. And so it was a challenge. I don't think I would want to do it again. So we're already looking for that week 6 for next year.
0: Yeah, it sounds like Gull Lake may not have a team again next year.
9: I think they're going to play JV schedule. Yes. So we got to.
2: And I'm sure, Coach, that you've been in the back of your mind, and it's not up front, I bet, but you're thinking about who might be in their playoffs district.
9: Yeah.
2: And who are you seeing down the road that will possibly be?
9: Yeah, it's kind of interesting because when you look at the map, they could split it, you know, crosshair wise, and we'd be with like the Eddies and Pawpaws and Vicksburgs. But also, when you look at the map and you look at the major highways, it could go vertical 4 ways.
0: I've seen that, yeah.
9: And we could go north. So I really don't know how it's going to shake up. Our goal right now is to win the next 2 to get a home playoff game. So it doesn't really matter who we're playing. They're coming here.
2: Now, in my day, we usually went north, and we ended up every Saturday night scouting somebody in Grand Rapids. Yep. And we lived in Grand Rapids. But we didn't have the technology that they do with all the films out there. But we did a lot of road trips.
9: Yeah, we've pulled a couple of films on some of these opponents that we could possibly run into and start peeking at it a little bit.
2: And
9: again, we gotta worry about the next 2 games, too.
2: And Zealand's always are waiting for us.
0: with that said, are you one of the coaches that's following the progress, you know, snooze to lose? There's other places that are projecting. I mean, I look at them all the time because I think it's interesting to find out where could we or not go for the first or second or third playoff game.
9: It's definitely interesting. I think it's more of a fun thing to see how accurate they can be.
0: Right.
9: I do mostly stick with the actual MHSA point standings and look at it from do we have an opportunity as a home playoff game? And I think if we can win this week, and then even if, I don't know, we might not have to win both to get one, but I'd like to win both to get a home playoff game.
0: Yeah, and for our listeners, it's changed. They still have a district, but they're seeding it 1-8 on regionals. Mm-hmm. There was Coach, you know, how many times does St. Joe Lakeshore meet first game in districts? Now, it's different this year. You're in a different division.
9: Yeah.
0: But it's kind of nice, I think, to hopefully make the best 1 and 2 teams actually get to meet in regionals.
9: Yeah, I think that's a huge benefit. I mean, even looking back when I was at Buchanan, like, I don't know how many times we'd be 1 or 2 with Constantine. We'd have to play each other first game.
0: Right.
9: It's like, this is a regional championship game, and then the next person rolls the next 2 games. And same thing with, like, you know, if you're in that division now, Lumen Christi is the powerhouse.
0: Right.
9: Trying to avoid them early on and not play them week one. So, but yeah, I think it's a good change. I still think the playoff system as a whole needs to reevaluate, especially when you look at how many of these teams are dropping to eight man because they can't find games or whatnot. Like, I always said, if the games didn't matter and we didn't have to worry about points, we'd play anybody. But last week in the bye week especially, all the people that wanted to play us were teams that wouldn't get us any points.
0: Mm-hmm.
9: And so it was like, well, that doesn't make any sense. We'd lose. We'd get 5.5 by not playing. And then if we get 3 by playing this team, that's we lose 2.5 points even if we win.
0: So that's the difference between home and away.
9: Yeah, and that seriously is right now. It's a tight window if they're going to get a home playoff game or not.
0: Next Saturday, you get to go to Lakeview. At Lakeview?
9: Correct.
0: Long road trip out there. The Spartans, for whatever reason, just are not getting it together for football the last few years. What do they, now hopefully I didn't jinx you by saying that, what do the Spartans do on offense and defense? They got a new coach too, if I remember right.
9: It's interesting. They run a very similar look to Loy Norix. I mean, a lot of 2x2 and same type of defense. The confusing thing is they beat Loy, who is competitive, and then they've lost quite of others that I thought they would be more competitive in. So I really don't know what to expect out of them. We just told our guys, like, we really got to focus on us. We got to focus on getting better and improving what we're struggling with, and then the things will take care of themselves on that end.
0: And for you, your first day at Lakeshore, every road trip's a new trip for you, isn't it?
9: Correct, yeah. I mean, I've been to Loy, which we didn't have to go there, but other than that, I haven't been in any of these places.
0: Yeah, so for you to learn where the locker room is, and I know you have assistants who can tell you how far a walk it is and all that type of stuff, but it's one thing to hear, it's another thing to see.
9: Yeah, it's definitely also, I enjoy it. I mean, getting to go to these new places and see some of the historical stadiums and things like that, or the new stadiums, like Mattawan's case, like, this is a pretty nice place. But, you know, you just got to kind of take that and refocus and get going once you get things.
2: And then when you go to Battle Creek Central and you take your big squad there, half of them have to dress in the hallway, you'll find that out.
9: And there's a blue field and all sorts of stuff. You're like, holy cow.
0: Yeah, only positive is the press box has a bathroom. That's how far up it is. Well, Coach, number one, congratulations on the shutout win. And Coach Mullenkamp and I, we were talking about last night on the post-game show. Every coach coming in today comes in with a win. So it makes our job a lot easier. You're going to have to come back every week, Coach.
2: Yeah.
0: They all come in with the win. So
2: as long as the food's good.
0: The food's always good here. We always appreciate Sandra Cade dropping that off here. Coach, congratulations. 6-1 Lancers. Get ready to travel up to Battle Creek Lakeview. You can hear Al and Denny on 97.5. Their pregame show starts at 6:45 next Friday. Lancers taking on the Lakeview Spartans as Lancers look to go to 7-1 and try to get a home field playoff game.
9: Yep, thanks for having me.
0: Thanks for coming in, Coach. When we come back, we'll bring in head coach Tony Balboa with Twin City Sharks. The Sharks win their first division title, our conference title ever in football. 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
6: 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Brett Witkowski, Hall of Fame coach Ike Mullenkamp, filling in for Phil McDonald, who's at your Holy Grail.
5: He went to Notre Dame.
6: He's at Notre Dame.
5: The game didn't start till 3:30. What's he trying to prove?
6: His family wanted to go and really tailgate before they head into the stadium.
5: I know what tailgate means.
6: Yeah, that's all right. We're here with Twin City Shark head coach, first-year head coach Tony Balbo. And first of all, Coach, congratulations on the win last night. But secondly, first-ever conference title for the Twin City Sharks.
5: Well, thank you. And I'm so proud of these guys. And they didn't make it easy on me last night. We got up early and looked like we were going to have a pretty easy night. But then they didn't want me to get bored, I guess. So they made it closer than it probably should have.
6: And your defense, I know we've talked about this during the season. You guys have played pretty solid all year. In 8-player football, I mean, 28-12, that's usually a first quarter score.
5: Yeah, the defense has gradually improved. And, you know, last night, I think they got one sustained drive on us all night long. Then the second touchdown they scored came after 3 straight penalties. We had 2 on the kickoff after Jackson Dill got a 60 or 70-yard punt return for a touchdown. We come back, kick off, then one of our players got a double penalty for a late hit and then a taunt. So it was a 30-yard penalty, return on a 40.
6: What time is he running today?
5: he needs to outrun me with my car. And then on the very next play, we get an interference penalty, so they're like at our 15 before we can even blink, and then they scored later on that. So really one drive that defense gave up all night long. So Blake Williams did a great job putting that scheme together, and the kids really responded.
6: You know, and for you and for the Sharks, I mean, you're 5-2. I think it's the first winning season in the program history. Or did they go 5-4 last year?
5: I think the best the Sharks have done is 5-4, so we can best that next week.
6: And you look at your 2 losses. One is to Bridgman, which should be making the playoffs. Mm-hmm. And I think Gainesville is, when I looked at them, they're 7-6-1 also.
5: Yep. We had 2 tough tests, and, you know, I think if we were more focused coming off the bus with Dansville, we probably would have given them a better game. We only lost by 12, but we woke up too late, basically. We didn't start really playing until the second quarter. And then Bridgman, we were with them for the first half, and then the second half they just took over. They're going to be a state contender, no question.
6: Focus on the offensive side of the ball first, 28 points. Who are some of the key players? And thanks for not bringing your stats here today.
5: I got them. Well, just remind me. I'll get them in a minute.
6: Talk about some of the guys who shine for you on that offensive side of the ball.
5: Well, one of my guys is shining to my right. L.J. Skeeters did a great job on the offensive line, along with Corey Hutchinson and Tristan Blackwell. Those guys controlled the front. You know, they got a big, strong nose tackle.
6: Is that a different offensive line than you had when you started the season?
5: No, it's the same group. Okay, thankfully, good. They've been staying relatively healthy. LJ's banged up with a knee, and Tristan's got a knee, and Corey's got something, but he won't tell me.
6: Well, as Coach Harmon would say, tape it up.
5: That's pretty much it. Yeah. Tape it up and be healthy. And, you know, with 2 weeks left, they're going to fight through the injuries because there's no way they're going to come out, especially since Corey and Tristan are seniors. You know, they're not going to miss their last couple games with a couple of bumps and bruises. And
7: now, Coach,
5: both of them are not in basketball, so they can heal for a while.
7: I've never coached eight-man football, but just listening to people and reading the stats, I would think that you have to have a defense that can run. You've got to cover the field, and with eight people, that's a severe problem.
5: Yes, it is. And you know, the big guy, it's not a big guy defense for the most part. And, you know, I wouldn't have played eight-man defense. I didn't play 11-man defense for that matter. Because
6: you didn't have speed.
5: And I had none. When I was young or when I was old, I never had speed. But yeah, our guys can run the field, and you know they cover a lot of ground. The guy directly next to me, Matt Williamson, he does a great job playing linebacker, covering from left to right. And a guy to my left here, Michele Galino, is a shutdown corner. He's got to go man to man all the way across the board, and he does a great job too. So. Yeah, I could have brought my whole defense here. They played such a great game, no question.

0: You know, you're getting right at the end of the season. Is there a side of the ball that is exceeding the expectations that you had at this point?
1: Well, definitely the defense. Good. Because, you know, I'm an offensive guy, and I turn it over defense to completely over to somebody else. And I had no idea what to expect with eight-man defense. And you just figured, like you said, we'd have a shootout every week.
0: You've had some low-scoring games. Yeah. For eight player, I mean, Fenville was 18-16, I think.
1: Fenville was 18-16. We gave up 12 last night. We held a powerful New Buffalo team to 30. That sounds like a lot, but for them, it's not.
0: Last night,
1: yeah, against a really good Marcellus team. Yep. So, I mean, our defense continues to improve and get better, and allows us to do more things on offense and hold the ball.
0: We'll take a break. When we come back, we'll have more.

0: still packing a powerful threat of tornadoes, flooding, and wind damage from the Gulf Coast to Tennessee and the Carolinas and Pensacola Beach, Florida. ABC's Stephanie Ramos.
1: Hurricane Isaias slamming the Gulf Coast overnight, leaving behind downed trees, widespread power outages, and damage scattered across the area.
0: There are over 750,000 power outages in the storm area. In the path of Tropical Storm Rachel, forecast to start hitting this evening, are Southern California and the Mexican Pacific Coast. Granting a victory to immigration advocates, a federal judge has barred the government from deporting a man, an undocumented immigrant, shot Thursday by an ICE agent in New York City. Ukraine will not stop attacking Russia's oil refineries following President Trump's deal with Vladimir Putin to release Russian diesel fuels, as a source close to the matter to ABC News. This is ABC News.
2: Partly to mostly cloudy with highs in the upper 70s. A few showers arrive tonight, lows upper 50s. Outside a stray shower in the morning, Sunday will be dry. Cooler tomorrow with cloudy skies, highs near 70. Back to summer to start the work week. Highs Monday, low 80s, then cooling to the low 70s Tuesday. Low 60s are back Wednesday. I'm WSBT 22 meteorologist Jessica Burns.
3: Welcome back to the Coach's Show from Signature Toyota and Hyundai on Napier. You're having a beautiful Saturday morning here. Weather's been absolutely incredible. And Coach, you know, Balboa, just to touch on, you haven't had one game where the weather's had to play in to decision on making plays or anything else. This has been absolutely beautiful this year.
4: You know, I was commenting to Tom on the way up there. This is October 9th.
3: Right.
4: And we're talking about 70 degrees.
3: I know.
4: You know, when I played for you, Coach, yep. You know, Brett and I, we get to this point of the season, we're wearing long sleeve shirts under our pads and wearing sweats under the practice pants to keep warm. And then, you know, I was actually hoping, looking ahead to Sutton's Bay, that, you know, we're going up north, and, you know, leaves are barely changing. I was hoping maybe we'll get lucky and have some snow. It's so far north. I checked the forecast. Looking ahead, it's going to be in the 60s. I mean, gosh darn. So we've been lucky with ours. Even in practices, I think we've only had two rain practices the whole time.
3: And grass keeps growing.
4: That's a good thing. Yeah, over there, it's tough to do.
5: And Coach Bell will get in the minds here of the fans. He was a tackle for me way back in the 70s, no, 80s, in 80. The 80s, and he actually is the same age as my oldest son, and they played on the same team. And I just was kidding him here as we were off the air, how much of the terminology in his playbook happens to be what I might have had, because I copied it from someone else as well. So could you answer that question, Tony?
4: You know, you've had a profound influence on me in every aspect, you know. And but your offense is in there. It's some terminology of yours, and Ellie Uzalak is in there. So I've stolen from the best.
3: And Coach, you brought along yourself three players, and will allow you, because you coach four schools, not just one, not two, but three, but four schools. We'll let each of the players introduce who they are, what year you are, and what school you go to, what position you play for, Coach.
6: So my name is Michele Gulino. I play, well, on offense, I play everything. I'm the backup quarterback, well, Wildcat quarterback. I play receiver. And then on defense, I play corner, and I'm a long snapper. And I go to Michigan Lutheran High School, and I'm class of 28.
7: I'm Matt Williamson. I am a senior at Grace Christian, and for the Twin City Sharks, I play, I want to say outside linebacker, middle linebacker, something linebacker. I'm the kicker for the team. We don't kick extra points. I don't know if I would do too well there, but, and then on offense, I'm our C-back, like the motion guy, basically, is what people know as.
8: I'm LJ Skeeters. I go to Michigan Lutheran. I'm in class of 2028, and I'm a left guard.
3: And young man from Grace Christian, you know, Grace Christian's new to the program. I think, what, second year part of that?
7: Yeah, well, I've been there for 4 years.
3: Okay.
7: I've been there since my freshman year.
3: How did they walk the halls over there and say, hey, does anybody want to go play football with this team?
7: We actually had a co-op with Waterville in middle school. And
3: okay.
7: Then we were going to plan on doing that till high school, but the athletic director said no. The coaches said yes. The coaches wanted us, but they haven't.
3: From Waterville, you mean?
7: Yeah.
3: Mm-hmm. Well, they probably need you now. They didn't have enough guys to play last night.
7: Wow.
3: They had to cancel.
7: They didn't have a JV team the year that they wanted us, but so we, our athletic director, saw Twin City, and we were able to join that co-op there, and it's been great.
3: And we can go down the line here. What has been some of the highlights for you this season? I got to believe winning a conference, or is it a division title? Division title's got to be up there. But is there a game that so far in the season that you're looking at and go, wow, that was pretty cool?
8: I really enjoyed last night. We had really amazing pass protection last night, probably the best we've had all season. Noah had all day to throw the ball.
7: I would probably say that New Buffalo game. I felt like my offense was doing good, and even my defense was doing better than I expected. I think that was probably the best game I've ever played. Well, you know, the team did good there too. But he's asking from our personal perspective.
3: I'm asking their perspective. Yes.
7: But I mean,
3: this
7: is
3: an eye segment.
7: That offense doesn't happen without the center snapping the ball, lineman blocking, and then Noah throwing it. So. Well, give the team props there. You know, we're a pretty solid team overall, and I think New Buffalo, that was a pretty solid game for the team.
3: He emphasized that twice, Coach.
6: For me, it was probably winning the Red Arrow game. You know, after losing to them last year, I really took it personally because they're kind of our rivals. So winning against them this year really felt good.
3: You know, and for you guys, and we touch on this, Coach, when you bring your guys in, you know, for football, you're coming from four different schools. Including Our Lady. How is it when you guys match up in other sports, whether it's basketball or baseball or any other sports that you could match up track? Is there some smack talking going on?
7: For the people I know, I like to talk quite a bit, you know, because I know them. Like, I can talk to them without, you know, being awkward about it. So, I don't know. I always found that fun, and it gets in their heads sometimes, and it works. Sometimes it comes back and bites me later in the game when I actually take that personal. But I say, yeah, it's fun knowing who you play against.
8: Yeah, it's pretty fun, especially last year when we were playing basketball in the summertime. The whistle blew, and Maddie was still trying to get that ball out of my hand, so it was pretty fun.
3: And you play winter sport?
6: I only run track in the off season, so I didn't really get to see any of my teammates.
5: Coach Belbo, I got to ask you this. Since you combined schools, and I just was whispered in my ear that actually last night there were four different schools versus three different schools. Did the state have to change a lot of rules to make athletes eligible?
4: No, because every school's got their own determination of who's eligible and who's not. It's a lot to keep track of. I don't know how Van Buren handles it, but you know, I've got four different, you know, electronic grade checks to look through, and you know, it. I think having a study table really helps, you know, keep these guys organized, and they, for the most part, they take it seriously when we're in study table. But sometimes I gotta put my thumb down on them. But that's the biggest adjustment is academics. These guys get along really well, and you know,
3: maybe too well at times, right? At the study table.
4: At the study table, they get a little social. I have to get after them, and we got a little too social on the bus ride on the way to Dansville because they lost some focus. But you know, they're friends, and they become a brotherhood. That's the biggest thing I want to take away from this whole season. Wins, losses don't matter as long as these guys learn to, you know, get along with each other and to rely on each other, and they're becoming a family.
5: Yeah, it sounds like you have see a lot of country here. Also, you travel pretty far.
4: We're going to see an awful lot of a lot of country next week when we go up to Sutton's Bay. I mean, that's a part of the state I don't get to see very often, and some of the kids, like you said, have never seen it. So we're looking forward to that trip.
3: And Coach, you know, for our listeners, and we'll let the players then kind of wrap up with that trip. Explain going up there on Saturday, what it's going to look like, and when you leave, and all those type of things, because it's a long trip up to Sutton's Bay.
4: Well, thankfully, we've got our hotel, so these guys will get a chance to feel what it's like to travel on the road like a college team. We're gonna leave about 5 o'clock, and then get up there about 8:30 and get settled. We'll get some dinner up there, and They'll fool around in the pool, I'm sure, and hope I gotta make. I can't swim, so I gotta find someone.
3: You'll float.
4: Yeah, I can't rescue these guys, fortunately. So one of my coaches will have to be the lifeguard, make sure they don't drown each other, and we'll get up, have a nice breakfast, and then travel about a half an hour. We're playing at Glen Lake, actually.
3: Okay.
4: Because Sun Space getting their field redone. And then have a nice dinner afterward, and then head on home.
5: And how many players do you have on your squad?
4: 26.
5: Good.
3: Yeah. And for you guys, what's it like to, I mean, number one, you had a great win last night, huge win to get the conference. But now you kind of have, like, you know, Coach Balboa talked about, like what a college football does. You guys get to go Friday and Saturday. Are you guys looking forward to that type of trip?
6: I'm really excited to head over there on Saturday, you know, stay in the hotel with all my teammates. You know, it's going to be really fun because it feels like a family, honestly. Like, these guys are my brothers, you know. So I'm looking forward to it.
3: And football, and Coach Mohnkamp, you can speak to this. Football is one of the sports that gets you united pretty quick.
5: Yes, very definitely. But you have competition. Obviously, there's a defensive side and an offensive side and a lot of others. But, yes, it usually is a combination of a large number of people coming together with one basic idea in mind.
3: Learn to respect each other.
5: Yeah.
3: You talk about going up to Sutton's Bay and what that is kind of – because that doesn't happen much in high school sports, any sport, anytime, anywhere, where you got a two-day trip.
7: I think it'll be really good as long as there's some people I don't bunk with. Not because they're bad and all, but I know who they are. You know, I'd rather.
3: Does he talk a lot?
7: I'd rather
3: games
7: bunk
3: too?
7: With other guys.
9: I didn't ever hear a peep out of him. Yeah. Three times the officials have come talk to me. Watch that number six. He's talking an awful lot. Six? Him?
7: But I think it'll be really good for the team. It'll be more bonding too. And I think if we just. That bus ride can be fun, but once that morning hits, we got to be ready for that game. And I think if we're ready for that game, we go in there, play, and do what we need to do.
8: I'm excited. I also hope that I have people bunk good with, because I don't want to be up till 1 o'clock in the morning talking. I need to have a good game next Saturday.
5: I'm sure Coach will take care of that.
3: Yeah, Coach will be doing room checks. Trust me on that.
9: I'll be doing curfew, and I'm deciding.
4: I'm going to be doing curfew, and I'm going to be deciding who's going to be rooming with who. Because I know who doesn't belong with each other. They'll be yapping until 8 in the morning.
3: Well, Coach, we appreciate you coming in. Number one, congrats on a good season next week. Hopefully good luck. You won't be on, but we'll get the results and share them with all our friends who share us scores as the Sharks look to set a program record. With 6 wins. And gentlemen, thank you for getting up early on a Saturday morning after playing last night as the Sharks win over Van Buren 28-12. When we come back, we'll have Benton Harbor head coach Coach Cuba. Tigers rolled over Genesee here on the Coach's Show, 94.9 WSJM.
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3: 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We appreciate Bill and all Bill, co-owners here. 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We're here with Coach Cuba from Benton Harbor. Let's just go through some of the highlights. And Coach, legendary coach from St. Joe, Ike Mullenkamp, filled in for Phil McDonald, who was at the Notre Dame game. Some highlights from around the area. Local scores: Lakeshore shuts out Lloyd Norks 35-0. Portage Central over Battle Creek Central 61-19. Some non-conference action. St. Joe goes to 6-1 to beat Redford Union, 51-6. Bering Springs shuts out Hopkins, 35-0. With Coach Ive on here in a few minutes after Coach Cuba. Decatur goes to 7-0. They beat Brandywine, 62-6. Vicksburg over Niles, 37-21. It was Pawpaw over Otsego, 42-13. Edwardsburg over Three Rivers, 42-21. Buchanan shuts out Dowagiac, 49-6. It was Schoolcraft and South Haven meeting for the second time. Schoolcraft wins 34-31. Kalamazoo United over Coloma 28-7. In eight-player football, Twin Cities gets her first division title ever. They beat Van Buren 28-12. Marcellus over New Buffalo 65-40. Bridgman over Muskegon Heights Academy 66-20. And Coach Cuba, congratulations on your huge win. Tigers win 62-6. Over Genesee, and boy, you've got that offense rolling here. Last two out of 3 weeks, getting over 50 points.
4: Yep, starting to figure it out and do exactly what we've been practicing. And last couple of weeks, we're getting it down in practice, and they're starting to gel it. And you can tell the guys are like, okay, I know where I'm at, and I know what I need to get to, especially on my depth on where I'm going on my route. And then they'll find a little trick here and there and say, hey, can I cut it a little bit right here on the post? Because I know that safety's sitting a little higher. So then it's like, okay, when we're all starting to click and see it together, it makes it a lot easier.
3: And for you, it's got to be exciting. I mean, a new coach coming in the program. Mm-hmm. I think you were the fourth coach in 3 years trying to get things established. And it was a struggle coming out of the gate.
4: Mm-hmm.
3: But now, two out of the last three games.
4: Yep.
3: And Genesee came in at 3-3.
4: Yeah. Exactly.
3: So whoever they scheduled this year, you better find them for your schedule next year.
4: Exactly.
3: But you guys are really got it figured out. I know, I don't know, the injury or whatever, you made the switch to the sophomore quarterback to Barry.
4: Yeah, and so I would say that's one of those ones where, you start to see things a little differently. And it's not that my other QB, Isaiah Cornelius, that there was nothing that he did wrong. It was just, there's certain things that we got to match up and just find corrections. And in that situation, too, there's moments where I got to be able to put him in better positions to make certain plays. But also, injuries, they hurt. And so it's one of those things where, like I said, you find the right guy to put in that position.
5: Thank you.
4: You're able to just fly around. And it makes it easier, too, that he's not just dropping off. He's like, okay, I'm excited. I want to do this. This is what I see, too. So I got eyes on the field that's, hey, coach, this is what I'm looking at. I know the play. I got my three plays, but I also see this on the backside. Can we run that? So it makes it a lot easier.
3: And I think, and coach, you can speak to this, when you get a quarterback that can see that and understand it and have the confidence to talk to you as a coach and say, hey, I think we can do this.
4: Oh, yeah.
3: That's got to help.
4: It makes it way easier because now I can go down the list of the plays and just understand it. Hey, this is what we're looking at. But then he's like, okay, I also see that there. So now I'm able to just look at it as well. It's like, okay, I can have two extra plays on the backside just in case. So you don't even have to come to the sideline. It's already checked, and we got it going.
6: Well, you're a new coach, and your quarterback probably is a –
5: a new player relatively, mm-hmm. yep. and you two have to match up in the feelings.
4: Exactly.
5: And the experience helps.
4: Mm-hmm. And he's always high energy, so it's one of those ones with...
3: And
4: with,
3: confident.
4: Yeah, and very confident. he's one of those kids that, you know, you can put him out there. He's an athlete, but also he has that confidence to step in that role. And that's when he finally made, once he made that decision, we talked about it. I said, yeah, I believe in it. And I'm ready to roll with it too. So,
5: and I bet he likes to be a leader.
4: Oh, yeah, he loves it. He loves it. And the guys look to him for that. And when we're going, we're going. And so I said, we're going with you till the wheels fall off, man. So you take it and let's make it happen.
3: And for you, as a head coach, knowing that he's only a sophomore,
4: mm-hmm.
3: has got to make you sleep a little easier.
4: Yeah, it makes the days a little bit easier, and you know, get to go through the weeks, and you're just like, okay, I know what we got coming in, and what we're rolling with, and then the additions on coming into next year and all that. But right now, I'm just looking at it as week by week,
3: right?
4: And we're getting ready. I know Buchanan, they had a great game last night.
3: Heck of a
4: game. So that's one of those ones where you got to be able to pay attention to what we can do, and also what are possibilities that we could do on the back end as well.
3: Talk about some of the other guys that stood out for me in the offensive side. You scored 62 points,
4: mm-hmm.
3: one of the highest points in the history of Benton Harbor football.
4: Yep. So you got Monte Johnson, Torrance Ellis, Overtis Franklin, Zamir Clayton. Pretty much all those guys able to get the ball to them and just let them play. Damari Wade, you have Cody Bell, and then pretty much a few others. And then you're just putting them on the field, getting the ball to them. They're going to make plays. And that's one of those things where you try and make the matchups and find, you know, different areas where we can get mismatches. And then we attack it. And then we're able to fly around because we're just going fast-paced, but also trying to develop that run game.
5: Well, I can remember when we played against Harbor all the time, two things you had to be very aware of. They had a lot of speed,
4: yep.
5: and they were going to hit you.
4: Oh, yeah. Oh, yeah. That's one of the things. That's the main key focus for us. A lot of good violence. It's controlled violence, not trying to just
3: fall over. Yeah, that's what football is.
4: And so you want those guys to be able to fly around and make good plays.
3: Talk about your offensive line, because, you know, I think every program to be successful has got to have the guys up front,
4: mm-hmm.
3: who don't get their names announced, sadly, unless it's on the PA for a hold.
4: Yeah.
3: Not PA, but the guy in the field calling out their number, which everybody knows I hate that part of high school football.
4: Yeah. So pretty much that front five, you know, we had one with an injury this week. So
3: I bet he regrets that.
4: Yeah, had to get him cleaned up. But, you know, it's one of those moments where a guy that was behind in the second group, he made that step up. Willie Creighton, he made that transition to, hey, okay, I'm good. I know what I'm doing. I'm not just walking in blind faith. So he was able to just move a guy over, and we're just rolling. So that front five, you know, I'd say front six because, you know, you always got to have an extra one. But that group right there, you know, they're starting to build that confidence. And like I said, I want to be able to establish that run game with that group because that's the group that's going to hold us together. I mean, yeah, quarterback, running backs, receivers, all that, that's there. But if you don't got that front five, it's going to be a long night.
5: Now, are they to the experience now where they can change positions?
4: So three of them are. So that's why, like, when we had the one drop off with the injury, the three in the middle, they're able to just switch around and go from center to guard. So it helps out. So then our tackles, Keyshawn and Teron, those are ones where I'm like, hey, that's established. Those are my two tackles, left and right. I was like, I don't want to switch you guys because that's always something that can get very hectic trying to move somebody into a new left tackle position. Because now at that point, somebody's just going to key that and say, hey, we're attacking. So I think that group right now, they're starting to get that confidence back and saying, hey, we can do this. Let's keep going.
3: Is this a young group on the offensive side?
4: Barely young. I would say we have probably two to three upperclassmen, but yeah, we're very young on the whole line.
3: You know, and then one thing I know when you got hired was try to get the numbers at a higher level.
4: Mm-hmm.
3: And before we head into break, last question, how are the numbers holding out for you?
4: Honestly, they're still up there.
3: Good
4: and
3: that's, for you.
4: And I love that. And I mean, it just shows to the testament of the guys that they want this more than anything and they want to keep going. And just having that coaching group around them to say, hey, we're here for you. We're always going to be here. And you know, we have our fuss and fights, but hey, at the end of the day, that's football. You're going to have that all the time.
3: That's the family.
4: That's how it goes. Yep. I mean, at the end of the day, that just shows you love each other on the long end. So when we keep going, I mean, like I said, we got 2 weeks left, and we're still a family at the end of it all.
3: We'll take a quick break. When we come back, we'll have more of Coach Cuba and the winning Benton Harbor Tigers on the Coach's Show, News Talk and Sports 94.9 WSJM.
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1: 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And, you know, not many communities, and Coach, you know this, not many communities get to have this type of show and then on top of that get their games broadcast, etc.
2: Yes, and we appreciate you, Brett, in doing this. And I a couple of times I didn't feel real well. And I didn't get down to the game, and I listened to you, and you get terribly excited. And I have to turn the radio down when you're yelling, but it's just great. And if you watch the St. Joe exhibition that they put on, like last night, with all the fans and the, yep, and the cheerleaders and the band and the players, I mean, it's a show. So people, you have to come out and see them. And I watched the game a little bit different probably than most people. And as we were talking, like last night, coming from Detroit, the first thing I looked at was, how is the line play? So the first series, yep, I would have predicted that St. Joe was going to win. I don't know how much, but they definitely won the line of scrimmage, yep, both ways, well, right away. And if you can't do that, you're going to have a long night.
1: And Coach Cuba, you had homecoming, so you had an event going on over there. I saw some of the posts. You had two Mr. Basketballs hanging out at the game.
3: It was a good time. It was one of those ones, you know, like they told me, they said, I've never experienced Ben Harper homecoming, and I finally got to it. And it was one of those events that you love that kind of energy. You want that there all the time. And like I keep telling them, I say, hey, we got to keep having that fan base here. It helps out in the advantage, you know, sometimes, you know, it just builds up and just it makes the kids feel good. And mm-hmm, they love to see it. One of our players actually won the homecoming king. So that was good for him.
1: Good for him.
3: You know, he had a great night as well on the field.
1: Yeah, and obviously the Tigers had a great night. Oh, from, yeah, I got your score at halftime, and I'm like, sometimes I always got to make sure I'm going to announce who's ahead. And I saw, I think it was 42-6 at half. So Tigers went on and won 62-6. Let's talk about some of the guys on the defensive side. Mm-hmm. You know, even with your loss of North Point Christian last week, you led that game, I think, at halftime 8-6. Your defense, which gave up a lot of points the first 3 or 4 weeks, mm-hmm, is really starting to hone in.
3: Yeah, and they're start, like I said, in the beginning, it was one of those ones where it was very ugly, but we were figuring it out and just trying to make sure we're putting the right guys in position. And once we got that point in, it was like, okay, here we go, and we're starting to roll. And now they're starting to develop that moment of, hey, we got the play call, but we also know what we can check to if they give us anything differently, and we're flying around. And that was at one point in the beginning, you know, establishing with a new head coach, new D coordinator, you're just kind of like, a little tense. But now once you become loose and you're able to move around on the field and your D-line is actually flying around, it makes it a lot easier for you guys.
2: Now I'm going to ask you a question because of my age.
3: Yes, sir.
2: Okay. Playing against Benton Harbor,
3: yes, sir,
2: you have to be prepared for the misdirection, mm-hmm, because your kids, yep, are going to fly around, yep, so rapidly that the offense on the opposite side, mm-hmm, is going to try to misdirect.
3: Oh, yeah.
2: And you probably already learned that.
3: Yep. And so that's one of our things where we talk to them all the time, even on our backside guys.
1: Mm, right.
3: You guys, you understand you get up the field, but you're not going all the way up. You understand you got to collapse it down. As soon as you get your steps up past the line of scrimmage, collapse it back down, because you never want to get too far up. And then you're looking back, and the player's 80 yards down the field. And so then you're looking at the sideline like, oh, that was on me, coach. And it's like, yeah, so. But we've been working on that a lot throughout practice, because we know teams are going to do that to us. And we understand what's at stake all the time. But we also know that we can use that athleticism in a positive manner for, mm-hmm, us.
1: You know, Coach, and Coach Mullenkamp, you can speak to us, but it's been a long time. Coming into a program as a new coach,
3: mm-hmm,
1: and in your case, in Benton Harbor's had a revolving door of coaches since, mm-hmm, Uzlak stepped away. How hard or how do you go about building trust,
3: yeah,
1: of the young kids? Because they've had different people saying we're going to stay here and they don't.
3: Mm-hmm.
1: And, okay, is this guy different from the other ones?
3: Yep. And I think that's one of the ones where, you know, they got to see me at all times, but also just understanding that, hey, you know, we're gonna have our bad parts, and it's gonna hit. But there's never gonna be that moment where I'm just like, oh, I'm out. No, it's one of those ones. Like I said, hey, this is my first year, but I want to develop that build of trust that you understand that, hey, it's not just a 1 year fling. It's, we're in it for the long haul, and I plan on doing that. You know, that's what I want to do. And, you know, hopefully that's how we go about it, because you never know when it comes to the whole coaching aspect.

0: of everything, but I feel like we built that bond together as a group over the last couple of weeks that, you know, has established something for them.
1: And that really helps, not just during football season, but you're in the school daily, aren't you?
0: Mm-hmm.
1: And so they get to see you, like Coach Mullenkamp. Coach Mullenkamp, I don't know if people realize, one of the best math teachers around. You walk down the hallway at St. Joe, you better have your act together, because if he didn't, he would find you in the hallway.
0: Yep.
1: And I'm sure you're the same thing over at Benton Harbor.
0: Yep. And so, you know, I'm at the middle school, but then I have my moments where I shoot right over to the high school.
1: Yeah.
0: And then the guys will be walking the hallway, and they're like, oh, what's up, coach? And I'm like, yeah, I'm right here. And they're like, oh, man, okay. Hey, coach, I'm good. I'm doing what I'm supposed to. I was like, all right, I'm checking on you. I was like, I'm not checking on you, but I'm glad I stepped in so I can see you.
1: Right.
0: So, you know, it's good to see them. And then they're always got jokes and just having fun. So I like to keep that going, but I'm always on them. So it's like always making sure, hey, yeah, we're having fun, but I also got to stay on you because I don't want you to just feel like, oh, I can slip off a little bit here and there. Nah, that can't happen. Because as soon as that happens, then you start to lose the team morale.
1: Uh-huh. Yeah. You know, and I think the one thing Coach Mullenkamp was phenomenal at, and I'm sure you're going to get that too. You're not there to replace their father,
0: mm-mm,
1: but you are like a father figure to
0: mm-hmm. And I always say at the end of the day that I never want you to feel like I'm trying to replace anybody.
1: Correct.
0: Like, I want you to feel like that you can come to me about anything if you don't feel comfortable talking to anybody else. That if it's something that, hey, coach, I just need a couple of little minutes of advice real quick, that we can have that conversation, because at the end of the day, that helps out in the team aspect as well. But also, I always try and stay connected with the parents. I want them to always be able to talk and be able to have that open communication line, because you never want parents to just feel like they can't say anything.
1: Right.
0: But also, you don't want them to just be blowing your phone, hey, why is my kid not doing? You want to be able to understand and establish that baseline of it to say, hey, this is what we're doing. This is how the kids are going to be. This is where they are. We want you to understand, hey, this is what's going on, and then go from there. So it's starting to build up, and I think parents are always on board. They're always saying, hey, such and such are doing what they're supposed to, right? Because if they aren't, let me know.
1: Yeah, I agree.
0: And once the kids hear that, they're like, oh, man, coach, you're getting too deep in this. You know, yeah. I'm making sure your mom and dad know what's going on. I don't want you to feel like you just come here and then you're good.
2: So, have you been able to keep your numbers and actually increasing them?
0: Oh, yeah. So at first, like I said, in the beginning, we started out with almost 15 guys. And then I'd say going into that summer, like the back end of it before camp, we got almost up to 40. So it was one of those things. It was kind of like, okay, we're getting there. And I started telling guys that, hey, we got to show up earlier than right before camp.
1: How many guys, since you started winning, have said, I wish I'd been playing?
0: At least 10 more.
1: That's what I figured.
0: Yeah, especially after last night.
1: Yeah.
0: It was
1: coach,
0: a couple conversations.
1: Coach.
0: Like, a couple of those calls yelling out, coach, can we talk? And I was like, well, I mean, you know, it's back end of the season. So maybe, you know, we'll look at it next year while you're here, because you're still young. So
2: now, do you have the lower programs going as well?
0: Yep. So middle school is starting to develop more. So we got our eighth graders coming up for next year. So we'll have that JV group to be able to establish that and then build up from there as well. So it's going to help out in the long haul.
1: And as we head into the last question here, Buchanan, you get to travel to the Bucks. And,
0: yep.
1: You know, of all the scores last night, that might have been the shocker, what they did to Dowagiac, shutting them out.
0: Yeah, that was one of the ones where, I mean, you look at ours when we played Dowagiac, it was like, oh, man, okay, so. But once you start to, you know, just pinpoint things and just look at it, you never want to overlook it and you never want to undershoot it. So you just say, hey, this is what we know what to do and this is how we do it and this is what we do well. But then also saying, okay, let's establish some things and get it right and get it corrected before we go into that week.
1: Well, Coach, we appreciate you coming in. Thanks for sending the scores. Congratulations.
0: Thank you.
1: On a huge victory, especially at homecoming last night. I'm sure there's a lot of positive words flowing around.
0: Oh, yeah.
1: Now you have a lot of more assistant coaches want to help you out, don't you?
0: Yep.
1: It's amazing on that.
0: Yep.
1: Benton Harbor, 62-6 wins over Genesee last night. Tigers will be on the road as they finish out. No, yeah, on the road in the last 2 weeks at Buchanan and then finishing up at Sartuck. Coach Cuba, appreciate you taking the time.
0: Thank you. Thank you guys for having me.
1: When we come back, we'll have Coach Iowa from Berry Springs. They're 7-0 here on the Coach's Show. 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WSJM.
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5: 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The nurses were fantastic. 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The aftercare was also excellent.
4: I'm really glad that you had that level of excellence in care. You know, it's what we strive for.
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12: Partly to mostly cloudy with highs in the upper 70s. A few showers arrive tonight, lows upper 50s. Outside a stray shower in the morning, Sunday will be dry. Cooler tomorrow with cloudy skies, highs near 70. Back to summer to start the work week. Highs Monday, low 80s, then cooling to the low 70s Tuesday. Low 60s are back Wednesday. I'm WSBT 22 meteorologist Jessica Burns.
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1: Welcome back to the Coach's Show here at News Talk and Sports 94.9. We're here at Signature Toyota and Hyundai on Napier Avenue, great sponsors of not just high school sports, but also Academic Challenge, which WSJM is a leader on that. So you get your athletics and you get your brains both here on WSJM. We've got Coach, legendary Hall of Famer Coach Ike Mollenkamp filling in for Phil McDonald. And Coach Iliff, he every time you're on, I think Phil takes off.
14: Yeah, I don't know what it is. I don't know what I'm doing here.
1: Yeah, I don't know what you're doing wrong. Yeah. No, Phil's at his one trip per year to watch Notre Dame take on the Stanford Cardinal. Phil's cheap like a lot of us. He looks at which is the cheapest ticket.
14: It's
1: this one going
14: Stanford's
1: on.
14: Stanford's not traveling.
1: Yeah. And we got Coach from Bering Springs, Shamrocks. And Coach, boy, you guys are rolling at 7-0. You didn't come from behind victory over Dowagiac last week, two weeks ago. And then last night you match up with a 6-0 Hopkins team, and you shut them out 35-0.
14: Yeah, I figured it'd be a battle. Mm-hmm. Second half maybe we could pull away, win by two, maybe at the end throw an extra one on there if, whatever the situation presents. And I never saw 35-0 coming, but we came up and obviously played our best game of the year. Just on all phases of the game, hitting on all cylinders and never let up.
1: For you, what's for the season, what have been some of the keys that have prompted you to get to a 7-0 start?
14: We just got a good mix of kids. Obviously we got some great athletes, starting their quarterback, but running back and receiver positions, and we got a solid line. We had four of our five starters returning from last year, and that was a huge boost to us. And the one new guy, junior DJ Pullen, is stepped right in and has been functioning with them just great. And it starts in the trenches. Mm-hmm. They're getting the job done there, and then it just allows the other guys to put their athleticism on display.
1: You're kind of at that bubble school where you're not real big and you're not at the small level. How many of your guys have to play both ways?
14: I don't know the exact number. We got a number of guys that can, and we rotate a lot of guys.
1: You do,
14: too.
1: Okay. So even though they're playing both ways, there's somebody stepping in and giving a break.
14: Yeah, I mean, nobody's really playing all game, both ways. There's somebody to spell them at some point. So, it's a good depth we have right now, and some competition spots, too. Like, if a guy's not getting the job done the next week, somebody else might be in there.
1: coming into today, 7-0, looking back now throughout the summer, did you think the team could be at this point?
14: I did. I knew, we'd have to play well and come together and really, move our culture to the next level. We talk about going from coach led to player led, and we're achieving that each week. We're getting closer and closer where I want it to be, to where it's just, guys do something wrong and the guy looks at him and says, "Hey, we don't do that here." That's kind of where we want to get to. We're not quite there yet, but there's definitely a desire to hold each other accountable, and so we're moving in that direction.
1: For you, if I could go back just a week to watch that game, mm-hmm. you guys were trailing, I think, most part of the game.
14: 28-14, 6.5 minutes to go.
1: Mm-hmm. Yeah. What was the key to come back and win that game? And is that kind of like, as you maybe look back, like a pivotal point for the team?
14: Honestly, we put ourselves in that situation. We shot ourselves in the foot quite a bit that game. and just didn't play with the same intensity level that we were capable of. And so, with about 7 minutes to go, we took the field for defense. I'm like, there's still a chance here. There's still a path, but we got to get a stop right now. And about the first time all game, we actually got behind the chains the first down. I'm like, all right, and then third down comes, and they run the ball, call the timeout. I'm like, we got the time we need. So we punch one in, get the 2-point, get a pick the next series, and then we're rolling. So
1: Dwajak threw the ball.
14: Well, we got behind the chains. It was third and long, and
1: they tried to
14: convert and kind of end the game, because they'd been on the line of scrimmage up to that point, and so we got the pick, we put the winning score in, and then actually fumbled to them and had to stop them one last time at the very end. But by that time, they had to try and spread it out and throw it out
2: the field. The philosophy of football over the years, when you look at it, seems to have changed. Seems like more people are thinking offensively than defensively. Well, now, my thought was the other way around. If that zero on the scoreboard was the most important thing, and if they don't score, we don't lose.
14: Yeah,
2: and
14: exactly.
2: That was a very big thing. So we really pushed the defensive side, probably more than the offensive side.
14: Oh, we did too.
2: But they're so spread out nowadays that it makes it difficult on defense.
14: Yeah, I'm a former D coordinator.
2: Yeah, I know.
14: I know that side of the ball really well. So, obviously, you hold their score down, it makes it a lot easier. But at the same time, too, we have capability of scoring a ton. And right now, we're doing both. Mm-hmm. Our defense isn't giving up a whole lot. A number of our scores are they're going to the scoreboard in garbage time.
2: And it is very important to find a kicker, too.
14: We've got that too.
1: You mentioned your mindset was as a defensive coordinator. When you take over as a head job, do you keep on the defensive side, or do you move yourself to the offensive side?
14: Well, the way it worked was when I took over, there really wasn't anybody to take over the offense. And so Elliott stayed for an extra year and was in the OC as I, got our D coordinator Ryan Garden kind of up to speed on the defense, and so I kind of guided him along, and Elliott was guiding me along, and so then that transition took place, and then I took over the offense, and Ryan's been doing a great job of the defense, and all of our coaches on both sides of the ball.
2: And I would just make a bet that power play left to right is a very important part of your offense.
14: it's out of shotgun now and all that, but, some games we had to close them out and do the 4-minute drill, and, we get back into the old jumbo personnel and, 32 and just run right at them, and those are some fun times too.
1: Talk about your schedule, because your conference is four teams, so you get all three conference games.
14: Yeah.
1: You really have to go search for quality opponents, and, I know with the playoff system, it's better than it was, but are you finding that with you winning so much, teams are not so eager to play you now?
14: Yeah. Oh, yeah. We scratch and claw for games.
1: Yeah.
14: That's the thing. Yeah, we have a good record season-wise, but we're trying to get to that point where we're winning a lot more in the playoffs.
1: Correct.
14: We win that first round. We've done it 5 straight years, but then we can't seem to get past round two. And so, I'm trying to tell people, we win games, but we're not some juggernaut. And so, this year, though, we went up to Comstock Park 2 weeks ago, and mm-hmm. then last night Hopkins, and kind of showed them up there that we can play some good football down here, too. Mm-hmm. Sometimes it's a reputation of the graduate schools are just better than we are down
1: Correct.
14: Here. And Hopkins is going to win the OK Silver. That's the league that we would be in if we were up there. All the mm-hmm. Division 5, 4 and 6 schools kind of together, and they're going to win that division, and we beat two of their schools and beat their champion pretty handily.
2: And then every now and then your athletic director is going to come to you and say, "Will you want to play this particular team?" George Wanning came to my geometry class and said, "We can play in Detroit and we can play in the Superdome. Would you like to play Detroit Catholic Central?" I did have to think a little bit.
1: We did go play it, though.
2: We did go do it.
1: Yeah.
2: And was it hot.
1: It was hot. The AC had broken in Silverdome that week. They had a Bruce Springsteen concert the night before.
14: Yeah.
1: I think there's still some weed smell in the place. From the night before. But, yeah, I think that's a great question coming from Coach.
14: Mm-hmm. What's that?
1: About you agreeing to, hey, we want to
14: play. Yeah, I mean, we're just looking for games, you know. I mean, our week three opponent, we're just like, going to be a team outside of Chicago.
1: Right.
14: Tuesday night, 8 o'clock, we find out, oh, we don't have guys, we're getting too injured, we can't play, we're going to forfeit. So we're scrambling. And somehow in 3 hours, we found an opponent over Detroit to come play us. So we'll take anybody, you know, wherever.
1: Yeah, because you've had quite a few seasons just with 8 games.
14: Yeah, oh, yeah. Last year played 7.
1: Yeah, that's right.
14: We had a bye, and then Ben Harmon had to cancel right before the game. And so, yeah, we had 7 games. We played 2 games in a 34-day period.
1: Wow. Yeah, you know, you talked about getting to the next level of the playoffs. What do you think is going to take to get to that second and third level of the playoffs?
14: I think we got to keep building the program and get more guys out to create the competition and practice to push each other. You know, guys get comfortable knowing that the next guy up really can't take their spot.
1: Sure.
14: You know, that's not a good thing. So keep pushing each other in practice and, you know, like I said, keep challenging ourselves with some of these games and going up north to Grand Rapids and playing those teams, because those are the type of teams we're going to see, you know, and then we just got to somehow find a way to get past those Catholic schools, especially those two up in the Grand Rapids area, because they're not like us. They're not in that same division. They're a little different.
1: Yep. Well, we'll take a quick break. When we come back, we'll be talking more Bering Springs football here in the Coaches Show, News Talk and Sports 94.9 WSJM.
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17: 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They've built a place where the community naturally comes together. 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
1: Welcome back to the Coach's Show, Signature Toyota and Hyundai on Napier Avenue in Benton Township. We've got legendary Hall of Fame coach Ike Mullenkamp filling in for Phil McDonnell, who's at the Holy Grail, Notre Dame Stadium, this Saturday. You're talking Bering Springs football. Shamrocks off to a phenomenal 7-0 start. They knock off previously undefeated Hopkins last night, 35-0. Shamrocks are ranked in the top 10 in Division 5 in the state. Coach, talk about some of the key players on that offensive side of the ball for you, because you look at your scores, 51, 56, 62, 30, 41, come from behind 29 and 35. You're putting up some serious points.
14: Yeah, like I said, it's, you know, starts up front with our linemen. You got Carson Tripp, Salman Miller, Matt Ferry, DJ Pullen, and DeMont Halliburton across the line there. Tight ends Eli Rasperski, JoJo Jennings. You know, we work them independent formations. Yeah, I got the receivers, Louis Rome, Darren Odell, Steve Vasquez, and Bronson Wiley. And then, you know, the guy that everybody likes to talk about a lot, and rightfully so, Braylon Hurst at quarterback.
1: Is he a sophomore or junior?
14: He's a junior.
1: Okay, yeah. So that's got to make you happy knowing you got at least another year.
14: Oh, yeah. You know, that's the thing. I mean, he runs the offense very well, very efficiently, but at the same time, when things break down, he can make things happen.
1: I heard he's got some wheels.
14: Oh, yeah. Yeah, he can break free, and he gets the open field. It's very few are going to catch him. You better have a couple guys with very good angles to slow him up, and then the other guy take him out. But last night, he made a play. He escapes the pocket and out to his left. He's right-hand quarterback and throws downfield, that taking a hit, puts it right on the spot. It needs to be Louis Rome catches it, runs it in, you know, I don't know, 75-yard touchdown, whatever it was. But
1: it's like a Lamar Jackson of high school?
14: Kind of, yeah. Yeah, a little bit.
1: Beat you in both feet and arm?
14: Yeah.
1: Which that's got to be a nightmare for defense coordinators.
14: That's the thing. We've had coaches that try and just load up and blitz like crazy, and good luck, because we find that seam, you know, there's nobody left, and then we've had guys keep everybody back and just spy. Well, now we got time to throw, and our receivers are going to find a way to get open, because, you know, they're good athletes too. You know, I mean, they, you know, not quite the level he is, but they're very good too, and sometimes they get overshadowed. But, you know, we try and give them the ball must we can, but sometimes it's just easy to say, you just go take it.
1: You know, and then sometimes that's a nice problem.
14: Yeah,
1: great problem.
14: Not a bad problem at all.
1: And then talk on the defensive side of the ball, you know, not give up a ton of points, and you shut out a previously undefeated Hopkins team last night on the road.
14: Yeah, I mean, it's some a lot of the same guys. You know, just we mix them around different ways back there. Sincere Crowley's a guy that doesn't play a lot of offense, but outside Lambert spot's been having a great season. You know, then we rotate a lot of guys too. You know, I forgot to mention our running backs, but Trayvon Williams and Gabe Clinton. Gabe's out with a little knee thing right now, if it's not too serious. You know, and Cordia Reed, you know, they mix in, and then Callan Hildebrand is a guy that subs in our line. He's our next best lineman and subs in linebacker and does a great job. One of our captains, actually. I mean, he's a kid that, you know, whatever needs to be done, he's going to do it. You know, he doesn't miss a thing. He's there on time, you know, all the time, working, giving everything he has. And so, you know, just a great group of guys to be around. You know, I mean, that's one thing in coaching. You're like, yeah, the wins are great and all that, but when you got a group of guys you just love being with, nothing better.
2: Yep.
1: Yeah, I mean, you can win and still not have fun if it's not a good group.
14: Oh, absolutely. Yeah. Yeah, and there's times that, you know, you may not be the most talented team, but they work hard and they're improving over the course of the year, and your record may not show at the end, but it was still an enjoyable experience.
2: Now, as your program has developed and you're winning a lot, has the community bought into it and filled the stands?
14: You know, I think so. I just don't pay attention. You know, I just... Once that game starts happening, I never look behind me.
2: Yeah.
14: You know, a couple of years ago, the band director was like, hey, are there any, like, songs you want us to play, like, in between plays and all that? I'm like,
1: you're there?
14: To be honest with you, I wouldn't even know. Yeah. You know, I don't hear a thing, you know. And, you know, my wife would be like, yeah, did you hear so-and-so yelling this? I'm like, nope.
1: Yeah. You know, but, you know, I think both of you describe what football is, especially in our area where, you know, so, each school has their own high school. It's not like you get to Kalamazoo and you got two or three high schools, you know, two in Kalamazoo or how many you got there. It's really a community event that brings in people who are not just parents of the players. And you got the band playing and everything else. It's really a positive community experience. And we've touched on this before. You know, the investment that the Berrien Springs voters have put into your facilities, not just football. I mean, your tennis facilities, et cetera, soccer, the weight room. Just absolutely, the auditorium, you know, for fine arts, just absolutely incredible. And that's got to make it good for you as a coach to know that you got the best, to make the kids the best.
14: Yeah, absolutely. Yeah, actually, now that we're, I don't know, we're 5-6 years into it, it's almost like making sure the kids appreciate and realize, you know, now us being a smaller school, not traveling to some of these other big schools with great facilities, you know, we kind of see it sometimes on a week-to-week basis of, look what we have compared to them. You know, that was us not that long ago.
1: Mm-hmm.
14: In fact, I got some assistant coaches that, you know, graduated in 2020, and they didn't get any of this stuff. They were just before, you know, it all happened. And, you know, I'm like, these guys, you know, you got to appreciate what we have here.
1: And let's talk about your coaching staff. And, you know, I coach, Coach Mullenkamp's had a long time staff members that stayed with him a long time, like Joe Paterno. Talk about some of the guys who are helping you build this powerhouse down at Berrien.
14: We've got 10 total. We actually don't have a varsity JV staff. We have an offensive defensive staff. And so we all coach varsity, we all coach JV. And so it's our third year of doing that. And the hope was to kind of get guys developed better, you know, rather than have two or three guys trying to coach everything at JV. It's, you know, you got the full staff available to you at JV. So there's no reason for you not to be ready for varsity.
1: So are they coaching my position then more?
14: Okay. Yep. So we got, well, really 5 on offense, 4 on defense, and I kind of roam around. I don't actually have a position. I'm, you know, OC.
1: You're in charge.
14: I kind of stay with the varsity more, just, you know, keep an eye on things. But, you know, defensive side, we got Ryan Garten, D coordinator, Tim Colley at D line, inside backers, Steve Spenner, and DBs is Devontae Jones.
1: Is Steve Spenner the former basketball coach?
14: Mm-hmm. No, his son.
1: His son, wow.
14: Who played and went to Central Michigan.
1: Yeah, football. Played up there, yeah.
14: Devontae Jones, who played for us at St. Joe back in the day. On the offensive side, Garrett Jones does the O-line. Anthony Sansoni, tight ends. Peyton White, and receivers. And Chris Patone, running backs, both former players at Berrien Springs, along with Garrett Jones. And then Brandon Hurst, the quarterback coach. Quarterback's dad, so, yeah, works out well.
1: You know, and for you, you're wrapping up the regular season. You got Brandon White at home, conference game. To win the conference title, Brandon White is struggling. Yeah. But then you go on the road, take on a powerful Hudson team to head into the playoffs. I'm not taking anything from Brandon White, but Hudson definitely a top 10 team. And I think they Division 7,
14: Division 8,
1: Division 8 now. Yeah. Incredible facilities, so such a small school for them.
14: Yeah,
1: That's got to be a great game to get you ready for playoffs.
14: Oh, yeah. I mean, same as last night. You know, the score didn't look like it, but I mean, they were one of the top teams in the playoff points. They were ahead of us until last night.
1: Yeah, really, yeah. Until last night.
14: They were 5, and I think we were 7. Now we moved up to 3. It was a huge win. That's why I told the guys going into that game, too, is we won't get more points off any opponent than this one.
1: Right.
14: You know, we take care of this one, and then, you know, Hudson as well. It's going to be a good test. I mean, really, after next week, we'll play nothing but playoff teams, and so we got to be ready.
1: And for you, being that highest seed, you could be looking at 3 playoff games.
14: Well, I don't know.
1: Got to get past the second.
14: Well, the new way they're doing these playoffs now. Oh. They're seeding by region. We could be a 3 seed in our region.
1: Really? That tough a region?
14: Well, because the 2 Catholic schools.
1: Yeah.
14: Oh. You know, probably going to finish 1-2.
1: Okay. So you get one home
14: Catholic
1: game.
14: Central.
1: Yeah.
14: But hopefully, I mean, the whole idea of seeding the regionals this way was to keep the best teams in the state from playing each other early. Maybe they draw the bracket up, we can go east a little bit.
1: There you go.
14: And then we might be a 1 seed. So that could be good.
1: Teams in this area don't have a lot of options. Can't go south, can't go west.
14: Well, especially Division 5 between Kalamazoo and Ann Arbor, there's nobody
1: in
14: Division 5. And so it would be a stretch, but I think if that's your mindset, is to keep the best teams from playing each other early, well, let's do it then.
1: Well, email your suggestions to MSA.com.
14: Sure,
1: Coach, we appreciate you always coming in and talking Berrien Springs football. You know, today it was a great day for Coach and I from the standpoint every coach on here was a winner coming in. So Coach Mullenkamp's going to be re-upped here soon, because as soon as everybody knew he was going to be the host, everybody decided to win.
14: Night before, I appreciate you having me on.
1: Yep, and I'll tell Phil you were here again.
14: Yeah, let me know.
1: Thanks, Coach. I can grab some more food so I don't have to eat it all.
14: Good. All right. Thank you.
1: Thank you. Yeah. We'll go through the scoreboard here as we head into the break.
14: See you, man.
1: Notre Dame, or Michigan, is off today. They're not going to be playing some 8-player football. Scores from last night. We had Danville over Fenville, 35-22. Cullen over Eau Claire, 46-26. Climax Scots beat Bellevue, 55-20. Mendon over Battle Creek St. Phil, 50-0. Grand Rapids, Sacred Heart, 52. Martin, 22. It was Bridgman knocking off Muskegon Heights Academy, 66-20. Marcellus knocked off New Buffalo, 65-40. Twin City Sharks get their first conference title ever. They beat Van Buren 28-12. 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Benton Harbor over Genesee 62-6. And Berrien Springs knocks off Hopkins 35-0. For Hall of Fame coach Ike Mullenkamp, this is Brett Witkowski. I want to thank Quentin back at the station as we finish up the coaches on News Talk and Sports 94.9 WSJM.
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0: protests in New York.
1: What do we want? What do we want?
0: The Department of Homeland Security says the man has a long history of run-ins with police. Despite that, says his attorney, Harold Solis,
2: it is not lawful and it is not okay to shoot a father in an afternoon with his son in the backseat. That is not how we resolve legal disputes in this country.
0: Ukraine will not stop attacking Russia's oil refineries despite President Trump's deal with Vladimir Putin to release Russian diesel fuel, says a source close to the matter to ABC News. ABC's Marcus Moore.
3: This comes just 30 days before the midterm elections. President Trump hoping that it will boost his approval ratings. And the ramifications of this deal reach to Ukraine as well. Russia uses profits from its energy sales to fund the war that's approaching 5 years. This morning, Ukraine's president called this deal a gift to Putin.
0: Experts say the release of the amount of diesel in the deal would have little effect on prices long term. You're listening to ABC News.
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0: The FAA is investigating after several airline passengers were injured on a flight from Colombia to New York yesterday. An apparently extremely bumpy ride is blamed. ABC's Elizabeth Schulze.
5: People rushed to the hospital on stretchers after the pilots diverted the plane to Miami. Authorities say one injury was a trauma.
6: Several passengers hurt severe turbulence.
5: Three flight attendants among the injured. The Avianca Airlines flight taking off from Medellin, Colombia, heading to JFK Airport.
0: Much criticism from across the political spectrum of Defense Secretary Pete Hegseth's announcement that the December firing squad execution of the Fort Hood, Texas mass shooter will be live streamed for the public to see as it happens. Hegseth says it's to show consequences. When asked yesterday, President Trump would not comment specifically on that issue. ABC's Stephen Portnoy.
7: Utah Republican Senator John Curtis urges Hegseth to reconsider, posting on X, "The victims deserve justice administered with solemnity. Broadcasting a death diminishes us and is not an effective deterrent." North Carolina Republican Tom Tillis calling the plan beyond disgusting, and the head of the U.S. Conference of Catholic Bishops blasting the live stream as a barbaric promotion of a culture of death, saying it must be reconsidered.
0: NFL Hall of Fame Dallas Cowboys player of 12 seasons, Chicago Bears coach for a decade, Mike Ditka, is dead at 86. Won Super Bowls as a coach and player. Chuck Sievertson, ABC News.
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celebrating over a decade of exploring the Great Lakes states. This is Behind the Mitten with Gonzo and Amy Sherman. For 11 years, they've taken you across Michigan, from small-town diners to big city festivals, from hidden breweries to can't-miss destinations. And now, we're heading even farther north. Behind the Mitten is proud to welcome our first station in Michigan's Upper Peninsula, broadcasting from Escanaba and reaching listeners across the UP. This is your inside guide to food, festivals, people, and places that make the Mitten and now the UP special. It's time to hit the road. This is Behind the Mitten.

0: to this edition of Behind the Mitten. I'm your co-host, Amy Sherman. John Gonzalez is out somewhere else gathering great stories from across the state. Right now, I'm so excited to introduce our next guest to you. He's someone we've had on the show before, and I always love to hear his recommendations and to see what's going on up in his neck of the woods. He owns a fantastic bookstore, and if you are a reader like me, then you know how magical bookstores can be. He's my good friend, Matthew Norcross, and he owns, along with his wife, a really sweet little bookstore up there in Petoskey. Mr. Norcross, welcome back to Behind the Mitten.
1: Thanks for having me. Great to be here.
0: We're so glad to have you. Now, you own a cute little spot up there in Petoskey. If people have been there, it's called McLean and Eakin. It's a bookstore that has, I want to say, is an inspiration to readers across Michigan. Because if I tell people that this place is one of my favorite bookstores, if they've been there, their faces light up in recognition. What makes your place so special, Matthew?
1: Well, we're lucky. We've been doing this for many years, three decades and plus. But the truth is always our booksellers. We've got just incredibly passionate booksellers who are readers. You know, you sometimes hear about the folks in a bookstore not really being into the books, but that's certainly not the case with our store. We're if we're not talking to customers about books, we're talking to each other about our favorite read and what we've been reading, and that keeps us all very passionate about what's just come out and what's coming out next. We're always trying to one-up each other.
0: You know, that's a really great way to put it, and I think that is one of the things that struck me the first time I went to your bookstore were those lovely staff suggestion cards that you have your employees fill out, and they handwrite, well, at least they used to handwrite them, and then they would attach them below the book. And as you kind of wander through the stacks and the shelves, you get these glimpses into people's kind of, whether it's their mindset or maybe their philosophy, it might be their faith. I mean, it's like all these little slices of what they're into in that moment. They're kind of incredibly personal, not just like, hey, this is a good book, but like sometimes I'm like, wow, I learned a whole bunch about that staff member.
1: Yes, you know, we have a display that we put up probably about 2 or 3 years ago, and it has never come down. And it is a stack of about 5 to 8 books that a staff member is reading with their name at the top. And this is in addition to our very large staff pick section, but we kind of each have a curated stack of about 8 books that we put on display. And it says a lot about the staff member and their interests, and customers love it. They find a lot of discovery that way. And I won't lie, we do occasionally play pranks on each other and sneak a book into the stack that person would have never read, just to kind of play a prank. And we have lots of fun with that.
0: This is bookstore humor.
1: Yes, it is. Yes, it is. I've found Amish romance in my stack, and I'm not a big Amish romance reader. Not that there's anything wrong with any romance or Amish romance.
0: I love that. Well, in addition to having these really personal touches with your staff selections, the bookstore itself is just so cozy and homey. And you mentioned that you actually purchased the bookstore from your mom. You and your wife have over the course of several years.
1: Yes, we've been owners for about 2 decades now, and we started that process. I can't even think of the exact date, but it seems like a lifetime ago. And it was really daunting to take it over from my mom. She's a wonderful bookseller and businesswoman. And so I had definitely some big shoes to fill, but we've worked hard at it. My wife has done an amazing job. She has, since we took over, written a weekly email that goes out every single Monday that's completely generated from her and our staff and our staff reviews. There's at least two reviews per email and a little industry talk or a little town talk, so you get a feel of the North. But she has cultivated a very large following on that email. So she's up to, I think, about 13,000 readers every Monday on her weekly email. It's amazing.
0: Wow. Holy cow. Yeah. Well, yeah. Matthew, that's exactly why I got back in contact with you, is because of her lovely email. So
1: that's pro tip,
0: it works. Yeah, it totally works. But that is one of the things that I loved about it. Not only did I, you know, I'm always looking for your book suggestions, but that you nailed it. It's like she gives you a little taste of what's kind of happening up there in the Petoskey area. And so it's much more than just a, hey, let's sell some books. It's a little slice of life from up there. So let's stir some tea, Matthew. What is happening up in Petoskey these last couple weeks as fall encroaches?
1: Sure. We've had just a banner year. It's been an incredible spring and summer. We started out with an incredible event with Matt Dinneman, who is the author of Dungeon Crawler Carl. We put on the largest event we've ever had with over 1,000 attendees from around the country. We went on to have Jess Walter, who is a huge favorite for years of mine. He's a brilliant author, and I love his satire. His latest book is called So Far Gone. Then we had Ann Patchett. Her latest book is Whistler, and she needs no introduction, but she's an amazing author and bookseller from Nashville. We just went on to have some amazing events and just a whole lot of fun throughout the summer. It's blown by, and now we're moving into fall with having an event with Wade Rouse shortly on the 11th. And then I think October 11th, and I think later in the month, maybe on the 24th of October, we're going to have a really fun event called Hype Night. And that's an annual event we put on in the fall with our publishing representatives. I think this year it's going to be primarily Random House representatives, and they come in and talk about the latest and greatest that's coming. It gives the customers a sneak peek in where the industry is going, but also what's going to be a bestseller months from now, and customers love it.
0: That was the one that struck me, was Hype Night. I'm like, oh man, this sounds incredible. You know, as we get back into, maybe we're snuggling in and bringing out those books or reinventing our book clubs as it gets a little chillier out there, it is exciting to see the new releases and to kind of plan your reading maybe for the winter months. And so Hype Night sounds like a fun time. Plus you can get out there and maybe meet people that are giving you those wonderful book suggestions in person at McLean and Eakin, right? They might be there to shake hands and say, hey, this is me.
1: Absolutely. And our staff always tried to fill in books coming from other publishers, because we know Random House is going to focus on Random House. So we always try to fill in the greater picture of publishing, because there are so many books coming out from cookbooks to romance books and everything across the board.
0: Now, another thing that you guys tend to have at least a little bit of a focus on there at McLean and Eakin in Petoskey is books that have some kind of tie back to Michigan, whether it is written by a Michigander or it has a subject matter that is somehow related to us. Do you guys still have that section set up there at the bookstore?
1: Yes, we have a whole section dedicated to Hemingway, who was a big summer resident that most people know. But then we have several shelves dedicated to regional authors, both of fiction and mystery, and then a great deal into local history and regional history. Absolutely, the book dominating that section this season is The Gales of November by John U. Bacon. It is insanely good, and I have been selling it for the whole year with a money-back guarantee. I tell folks, if you can walk away from this book after 20 pages, I will give you all your money back.
0: Oh my gosh, I love that. Well, it's on my reading list for the end of the year. I can't wait to check it out, The Gales of November. Matthew Norcross from McLean and Eakin, booksellers there in Petoskey. If people want to come and visit and maybe see some of those staff suggestions themselves, where can they get all the information?
1: Our website, www.mcleanandakin.com, has all our event info. It has links to my wife's wonderful weekly email, and it has the entire staff's collected staff picks. You can look through them by staff member. There's a whole world of discovery there. You can even get downloadable audiobooks through our partner Libro FM that way.
0: All right. Well, thank you so much for joining me once again on Behind the Mitten. All right, stay tuned. We'll have more to come next. Take my

0: Hey, it's Amy from Behind the Mitten. I'm here with my friend Val Wright from the Gaylord Tourism Bureau. And Val, you guys have some pretty incredible farms to visit this fall season in the Gaylord region, don't you?
1: Oh, we sure do. Yeah.
0: Let's start off with Fleming Farm.
1: Fleming Farm is a sixth-generation working farm. They have been in Gaylord for six generations working this farm. 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
0: If you'd like to make some incredible memories this fall season in the Gaylord region, Val, where should they go for all the information?
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0: And welcome back to the movie, John Gonzalez, along with Amy Sherman. And Amy, we are enjoying the last days of summer, getting ready for fall. But you know what? Michigan is so beautiful this time of year, and I love it because today you and I are one of our favorite places in all of Michigan.
1: We are. We are back in some of our stomping grounds here, glorious Gaylord. And I'm so happy to be back during the pristine summer months in Gaylord. I feel like we're lucky enough to get to come up here kind of a lot in winter because we love to embrace winter in this region. But I feel even luckier when I get to come up in the summer sunny months. I know I drove up and then I drove around the area as I was up here just so I could feast my eyes on some sinkhole lakes and fill my soul up. And I have a feeling that our next two guests are going to help us maybe finish off a great summer here in the Gaylord region. Am I right, ladies?
2: You are so right.
1: I'm so happy to welcome back to Behind the Mitten once again our good friends Christy Walcott, the Director of Marketing, and Val Wright, the Social Media Marketing Manager at Gaylord Tourism Bureau. Welcome back, ladies.
2: Thanks for having us.
1: We always love having you guys on the show because you truly have your finger on the pulse of the Gaylord community. But every time we talk to you, you reveal something new. I feel like we've been up here so many times, but every time we meet with you, you reveal a new thing to do, a new hidden gem, a place to eat, a spot to visit, because this is what you guys do for your job. So lucky us that we get to tap into your expertise.
2: We love sharing that with you, too. We really do. Val and I, we don't just do this for work. I mean, we're living it every day. This is what we're doing in our free time, regardless of our job, you know, so we're so lucky that sometimes, you know, mid-afternoon, we might get to scoot out and go film a reel somewhere. We were actually just out at the Sinkhole Lakes the other day.
1: We were, yeah. Filming some videos. See, you could totally get me out there floating because they're so gorgeous. We'll talk about those, I think, in a minute about another thing that you could do this summer. But you guys had several things you wanted to share with us to finish out this summer season, am I right?
2: Yeah, we wanted to just talk a little bit about some of the great things we have going on, like our hiking, biking, and our lakes. And I know those are just the fundamentals of Gaylord. Those are the things everybody knows about Gaylord, but it's because they're fantastic. They really are. So Val and I both, like I was saying, we love the outdoors. We love being a part of it. And I think one of the nicest things to do here is to paddle the lakes. And, you know, late summer, getting into early.
1: Part, they'll maintain that warmer temperature for a hot minute here, right?
2: They really do. We were actually swimming just the other day.
1: Yeah. Every day is the correct response.
0: Like a diehard paddleboarder, like Christy is here. Because I know the one time, I remember Amy, we interviewed Christy, tells her whole life story, how like changed.
1: It did. Paddleboarding transformed you. Yeah,
2: it did. It's a big deal.
0: So you're going to find that episode, folks. Yeah. But you, Val, do you have a transformation as well?
3: I'm not a diehard paddleboarder. I love it. I'm more of a diehard kayaker.
1: Ah, and yeah. Let me ask you both, what draws you each to kayaking or paddleboarding respectively? I'll go first.
3: I like kayaking the rivers because you're on your toes and you're thinking about what's your next move.
1: Mm-hmm. And how about paddleboarding?
2: On the flip side, I like paddleboarding because I don't have to think about anything and I can sit down and do nothing if I want to.
1: Active adventurer, non-active adventurer. But that's a great point that there's a little something for everyone to do on the water here, no matter your level of expertise or even if you have the equipment, because if you come up here to Gaylord, you can rent the equipment if you need to get out on the water. And you guys can help us do that at the Tourism Bureau, right?
2: Absolutely. Yep. We can let you know where you can find boat rentals. I mean, you can get a pontoon if you want to be even lazier than me, the paddleboarder. You know,
1: Gonza.
0: Well, then you're coming to Gaylord either from the north, like from the Upper Peninsula, and driving south, or from the south and driving north. You know, kind of in the middle of the state or upper to the northern middle of the state. I think everyone knows about Otsego Lake and the campgrounds there, right?
2: Yes.
0: There must be other lakes throughout the region.
2: Yeah. One of our favorites is Opal Lake. We were actually out there together just what, a week ago, maybe a couple weeks ago. We had so much fun. Opal Lake is a beautiful lake, very large public access site. We had to dunk at the same time, and I didn't go all the way under, and I got yelled at.
1: Yeah, because one should.
2: Yeah. It wasn't hair wash day. I couldn't do it. I just couldn't. But
1: no, that is a thing in a Michigan summer.
2: It really is, but Opal Lake is one of my favorites. And then what other ones do you like to paddle, Val?
3: I like

0: the water in the Gaylord region.
1: I'm really bad at backing up, so I need room to move. And I'm just being honest.
0: That's what I'm saying.
1: You know, I am being honest. And a lot of people, like, especially if you have a boat, I mean, just me backing up with my paddleboard's not that big of a deal. But I like space because there's always other people there. There's people moving around. You know, there's a lot of action at a boat launch. I like space. Just little things like the scenery matters to me a lot, too. So if a public access site isn't like beautiful, I'm probably not going to want to go there. I want to go where it's beautiful every step of the way.
2: Oh, I like that. Yeah.
1: Opal Lake and Dixon Lake are two great examples of that, though. They're gorgeous forest lakes, and I like a more natural setting. Mm-hmm. And Seagull Lake is fantastic. It really is. That's where the action is.
0: Right.
1: For me, it's a little too much action, though. So I like the quieter pace of our forest lakes.
3: Action on a paddleboard is different than action on a pontoon, right, Christy?
1: Very much so. There can actually be too much action on a paddleboard if there's too many boats around, though. Yes.
4: Mm-hmm. Yes. We're out of time, but I know that fall farms are a big deal here in the Gaylord area.
2: They sure are, yeah.
4: Where can we go? What can we do?
2: Well, there are four fall farms. To start, there's Fleming Farm. They've been in the area for six generations now. They do have a pumpkin patch, and they do hay rides and a petting zoo. And they have cider and donuts. That's just a good vibe all around. They're a year-round working farm. And then if you are looking for more specialized events, there's Wilderness Valley Farm. They have a weekend of You Pick Apples.
3: Mm.
2: Yeah,
1: they have some cool critters out there,
2: too. They do. It's a reindeer and a yak farm. So they have reindeer and yak. Cool. Yeah.
1: A yak farm?
2: Yeah.
4: Yak and yak. That's
1: somebody had to say it.
3: I love that.
4: I don't know what I'm talking about. Sounds like a good time to be out here at Gaylord and experience some of the farms that are in the area.
2: Absolutely. The beautiful rolling hills on a hayride. It can't be beat.
3: That sounds nice. That's one of my favorite things about Gaylord, because you guys are the highest point in the Lower Peninsula, correct?
2: Mm-hmm.
3: And so when you're here, you really do have these gorgeous vistas of like the whole Lower Peninsula. And so when to catch colors in Gaylord, I mean, you really can't find a better spot because you're up above it all and you're kind of looking down on the leaves and everything, right? That's what I remember. It's just absolutely stunning in the winter, in the fall.
1: We might be biased, but we agree with you 100% on that.
3: Okay.
1: But even if you're local, I mean, I will tell you right now, I know I do this, all my friends do this. We just go drive around and look at the leaves. And it's like, I know where the best colors are. I know where this, you know, this windy, hilly road, it's just, it has these beautiful views as you're coming around the corner. And those are the same things that we share on our website. We actually created a map, a fall color tour driving map, just to show you where to drive.
3: That's what I was going to say, is that because I love that you know exactly where to go. And that is one of the beautiful things about stopping into the Tourism Bureau, is that, or just looking it up online if you can't make it in there. But you guys are there to share those things, and you will reveal some of your hidden gems and the curve to take to see the best views and stuff like that. So you can find this map online.
1: Yes.
3: Right now at the Gaylord Tourism Bureau's website. And you guys have a wealth of information there with all sorts of different blogs that, Val, I know you work really hard on putting those together.
2: Oh, yeah.
1: We love our blogs. We do.
3: We love them, too. And we're going to encourage everybody to check it out. And be sure to go to the About Us section, and you'll meet everyone who works at the Visitors Bureau. And maybe you'll meet them in person if you ever stop in, if you're downtown Gaylord. And we do encourage you to do that. If you are visiting Gaylord, pop into the office and say hello. You'll meet these ladies possibly in person, and they're always there with tons of information. So, Christy, if people want to head to the website and plan the most fantastic trip to Gaylord they could ever imagine, where do they go for all the information?
1: You just go to GaylordMichigan.net.
3: All right, more coming up next on Behind the Mitten.

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0: this edition of Behind the Mitten. I'm your co-host, Amy Sherman. John Gonzalez is out somewhere else gathering great stories from across the state. Right now, I'm so excited to introduce our next guest to you. He's someone we've had on the show before, and I always love to hear his recommendations and to see what's going on up in his neck of the woods. He owns a fantastic bookstore, and if you are a reader like me, then you know how magical bookstores can be. He's my good friend, Matthew Norcross, and he owns, along with his wife, a really sweet little bookstore up there in Petoskey. Mr. Norcross, welcome back to Behind the Mitten.
1: Thanks for having me. Great to be here.
0: We're so glad to have you. Now, you own a cute little spot up there in Petoskey. If people have been there, it's called McLean and Eakin. It's a bookstore that has, I want to say, is an inspiration to readers across Michigan. Because if I tell people that this place is one of my favorite bookstores, if they've been there, their faces light up in recognition. What makes your place so special, Matthew?
1: Well, we're lucky. We've been doing this for many years, three decades and plus. But the truth is always our booksellers. We've got just incredibly passionate booksellers who are readers. You know, you sometimes hear about the folks in a bookstore not really being into the books, but that's certainly not the case with our store. We're if we're not talking to customers about books, we're talking to each other about our favorite read and what we've been reading, and that keeps us all very passionate about what's just come out and what's coming out next. We're always trying to one-up each other.
0: You know, that's a really great way to put it, and I think that is one of the things that struck me the first time I went to your bookstore were those lovely staff suggestion cards that you have your employees fill out, and they handwrite, well, at least they used to handwrite them, and then they would attach them below the book. And as you kind of wander through the stacks and the shelves, you get these glimpses into people's kind of, whether it's their mindset or maybe their philosophy, it might be their faith. I mean, it's like all these little slices of what they're into in that moment. They're kind of incredibly personal, not just like, hey, this is a good book, but like sometimes I'm like, wow, I learned a whole bunch about that staff member.
1: Yes, you know, we have a display that we put up probably about 2 or 3 years ago, and it has never come down. And it is a stack of about 5 to 8 books that a staff member is reading with their name at the top. And this is in addition to our very large staff pick section, but we kind of each have a curated stack of about 8 books that we put on display. And it says a lot about the staff member and their interests, and customers love it. They find a lot of discovery that way. And I won't lie, we do occasionally play pranks on each other and sneak a book into the stack that person would have never read, just to kind of play a prank. And we have lots of fun with that.
0: This is bookstore humor.
1: Yes, it is. Yes, it is. I've found Amish romance in my stack, and I'm not a big Amish romance reader. Not that there's anything wrong with any romance or Amish romance.
0: I love that. Well, in addition to having these really personal touches with your staff selections, the bookstore itself is just so cozy and homey. And you mentioned that you actually purchased the bookstore from your mom, you and your wife have, over the course of several years.
1: Yes, we've been owners for about 2 decades now, and we started that process. I can't even think of the exact date, but it seems like a lifetime ago. And it was really daunting to take it over from my mom. She's a wonderful bookseller and businesswoman. And so I had definitely some big shoes to fill, but we've worked hard at it. My wife has done an amazing job. She has, since we took over, written a weekly email that goes out every single Monday that's completely generated from her and our staff and our staff reviews. There's at least two reviews per email and a little industry talk or a little town talk, so you get a feel of the North. But she has cultivated a very large following on that email. So she's up to, I think, about 13,000 readers every Monday on her weekly email. It's amazing.
0: Wow. Holy cow. Yeah. Well, yeah. Matthew, that's exactly why I got back in contact with you, is because of her lovely email. So
1: that's
0: pro tip, it works. Yeah, it totally works. But that is one of the things that I loved about it. Not only did I, you know, I'm always looking for your book suggestions, but that you nailed it. It's like she gives you a little taste of what's kind of happening up there in the Petoskey area. And so it's much more than just a, hey, let's sell some books. It's a little slice of life from up there. So let's stir some tea, Matthew. What is happening up in Petoskey these last couple weeks as fall encroaches?
1: Sure. We've had just a banner year. It's been an incredible spring and summer. We started out with an incredible event with Matt Dinneman, who is the author of Dungeon Crawler Carl. We put on the largest event we've ever had with over 1,000 attendees from around the country. We went on to have Jess Walter, who is a huge favorite for years of mine. He's a brilliant author, and I love his satire. His latest book is called So Far Gone. Then we had Ann Patchett. Her latest book is Whistler, and she needs no introduction, but she's an amazing author and bookseller from Nashville. We just went on to have some amazing events and just a whole lot of fun throughout the summer. It's blown by, and now we're moving into fall with having an event with Wade Rouse shortly on the 11th. And then I think October 11th. And I think later in the month, maybe on the 24th of October, we're going to have a really fun event called Hype Night. And that's an annual event we put on in the fall with our publishing representatives. I think this year it's going to be primarily Random House representatives, and they come in and talk about the latest and greatest that's coming. It gives the customers a sneak peek in where the industry is going, but also what's going to be a bestseller months from now, and customers love it.
0: That was the one that struck me, was Hype Night. I'm like, oh man, this sounds incredible. You know, as we get back into, maybe we're snuggling in and bringing out those books or reinventing our book clubs as it gets a little chillier out there, it is exciting to see the new releases and to kind of plan your reading maybe for the winter months. And so Hype Night sounds like a fun time. Plus you can get out there and maybe meet people that are giving you those wonderful book suggestions in person at McLean and Eakin, right? They might be there to shake hands and say, hey, this is me.
1: Absolutely. And our staff always tried to fill in books coming from other publishers, because we know Random House is going to focus on Random House. So we always try to fill in the greater picture of publishing, because there are so many books coming out from cookbooks to romance books and everything across the board.
0: Now, another thing that you guys tend to have at least a little bit of a focus on there at McLean Eakin in Petoskey is books that have some kind of tie back to Michigan, whether it is written by a Michigander or it has a subject matter that is somehow related to us. Do you guys still have that section set up there at the bookstore?
1: Yes, we have a whole section dedicated to Hemingway, who was a big summer resident that most people know. But then we have several shelves dedicated to regional authors, both of fiction and mystery, and then a great deal into local history and regional history. Absolutely, the book dominating that section this season is The Gales of November by John U. Bacon. It is insanely good, and I have been selling it for the whole year with a money-back guarantee. I tell folks, if you can walk away from this book after 20 pages, I will give you all your money back.
0: Oh my gosh, I love that. Well, it's on my reading list for the end of the year. I can't wait to check it out, The Gales of November. Matthew Norcross from McLean and Eakin, booksellers there in Petoskey. If people want to come and visit and maybe see some of those staff suggestions themselves, where can they get all the information?
1: Our website, www.mcleanandakin.com, has all our event info. It has links to my wife's wonderful weekly email, and it has the entire staff's collected staff picks. You can look through them by staff member. There's a whole world of discovery there. You can even get downloadable audiobooks through our partner Libro FM that way.
0: All right. Well, thank you so much for joining me once again on Behind the Mitten. All right. Stay tuned. We'll have more to come next.

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7: Hello, everyone, and welcome back to Behind the Mint. John Gonzalez, along with Amy Sherman, having a great time as we do every single weekend, traveling the great state of Michigan. And Amy, I mentioned earlier in the show when I was on the phone with Steph Castelline from Mackinac Island that if people are looking for information about events, things happening in the state of Michigan, they can always go to WMTA.org. Great website. And you know, our friends over at the West Michigan Tourist Association doing a great job of keeping us up to date on cool things happening in the West Side and Upper Peninsula.
8: They sure are. I know it can be a lot when you're trying to find, you know, things that are happening around the state. 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
7: So one thing that we love to do, Amy, when we travel is to check out new places and go to some familiar spots. And when I found out about this event, I went, you know what? I don't think we've ever been there together for this big fall event happening on Old Mission Peninsula. But I know we've been to this winery together. And I thought, let's bring on a special guest. So let's welcome to the show for the first time, Kyle Brownlee. He is, I believe, the director of marketing at Chateau Chantel. Kyle, how you doing?
8: Hi, Kyle.
9: How are you guys?
8: The time you spent the night at Chateau Chantel and got to try some of their
7: fun. This would be pre-COVID when that used to happen. I don't think they do that anymore, but you know, unless maybe I was banned, maybe I stopped the practice. Because in the old days, you used to be able to spend the night, and then you could go downstairs to this tasting room and check out any bottles that had been opened during the day, and do your own self tasting during the midnight hour.
8: Those days are done, but you can still do lots of other fun things at Chateau Chantel, and it is one of our favorite places to stop at.
7: Yes, it is.
8: Around the state. And so, Kyle, you guys have your Harvest Festival coming up on October 3rd. Can you tell us more about it?
9: Yeah, you know, very excited. We've done this every year on the first Saturday in October, and it's really just kind of a celebration of everything Harvest. It coincides with when we usually start our actual harvest, which is the month of October, so we're coming up on that as well. And it's a full day, kind of an open house. You'll get to see some peeks into parts of the winery that you don't normally, including the cellar, possibly some bed and breakfast rooms. And then we have just fun activities that go on throughout the day. So that starts with, grape stomping is always our favorite one. We have people come out, we put some grapes in a barrel, let them stomp via the old school way. And we've also introduced some new stuff too, like our cork toss competition, which we've only had for the last few years, but it's become really popular.
8: Okay, I want to revisit the grape stomp because I feel like Michiganders are super intrigued by this activity. And if they have the opportunity to do it, most of them are like, heck yeah, I want to try it. Give us the nitty gritty details of a grape stomp. Like, should I scrub my feet before I arrive? Should I wear clean socks? Like, what is the etiquette? Should I get a pedicure? Like,
9: So I will, get out there the warning that we're not using this for any wine. It actually does end up going into our spirits that we make here. So it's all distilled afterwards. So nothing you need to worry about for that. Yeah, there's one word of advice I could give is stomping grapes is slippery. I would say at least once a year, we have somebody who doesn't heed that warning, slips and almost goes down. So we usually have a spotter there to help you get in and out of the barrels. but it's really fun. We have a couple, so you can do more than one person at a time. Make sure some great photos, backdrop by the beautiful views we have here at Chateau Chantal. And just really, really fun for people to come out. And it's one of those things, everybody wants to do it once in their life. So we're happy to supply that opportunity.
8: Thank you, Kyle and Chateau Chantal, for offering Michiganders what we truly want, which is a grape stump. Now, you also mentioned that you have a cork toss. What happens with that?
9: So we

0: going until there's only one team remaining. And it's grown and grown. Last year, we were almost running out of space with how many people wanted to participate. But it's really fun. It's quick. The winner gets a gift certificate to Chateau Chantal. So there's a prize at the end. And it's just been something that a lot of people have really liked.
1: I think, Kyle, you undersold one thing when you were talking about what's going on out there. You talked about the incredible views. So when you're on Old Mission Peninsula, I don't think there's a spot that you're going to find anywhere in the Traverse City area that it's as beautiful as Chateau Chantal. I mean, you and I have been out there on the patio, wine tasting, whatever, and you just look. You can look on both sides of that peninsula and just be in awe. Tell us more about that view and the vision to build this winery there in that spot.
0: Yeah, you know, I always joke, and I'll show it off a little bit. We've got probably the best view you're going to see from my office than anybody else. I will always take that challenge with anybody.
2: Yeah. Wow. I know our guests can't see that, but wow.
0: We are, the highest point out on the Old Mission Peninsula, and that allows views of both East and West Bay. And the original story, Robert Began and his wife, Nadine, our founder, Bob had always had the hope of bringing kind of a European chateau style winery to Michigan. And he was actually up here cross country skiing at this spot at what the time was cherry trees. So he saw the orchard and he just kind of thought, like, this is the exact perfect spot for what I want to do. And with the help of some initial investors, a lot of planning, a lot of hope, a lot of luck. he was able to convert this into a small bed and breakfast and vineyard at the back end, opening our doors in 1993.
2: That was my next question, is how long have you been open? It's been since 1993. You guys were really at the forefront of the Michigan wine revolution.
0: Very much so. With wine grapes, it usually takes anywhere from 3 to 5 years from when you plant before you actually get grapes that you can use for wine. So the first vines hit the ground in 86. So there was a lot of prep before we really even opened those doors to the public.
2: Well, we're glad that you took all that time to plant all of those beautiful vines all around. Now, we can come up, of course, for the Harvest Fest on October 3rd, but this is kind of the start of your busy harvest season. So what can people expect when they come to the vineyard during this time? What kind of activity are they going to be able to maybe see firsthand if they come up and visit?
0: Yeah, so we always like to think of ourselves as really the one-stop shop for anything Traverse Wine Coast. You can just come up for the afternoon. You can get some charcuterie, a glass of wine, enjoy those beautiful views we just talked about. We also offer other culinary events. So our Harvest Wine Dinners just started. Those run all the way through November 6th. It's a seated multi-course dinner, each course paired with a different wine. A suggestion on that is be very hungry, maybe skip lunch that day. It's a lot of food. And a lot of really good wine paired with it. So those just kicked off. We're really excited. You can view that menu right on our website. And we also have some specialty dinners coming up, our first one being a murder mystery dinner. So we've done a few of these in the past. They've become really popular. The guests love to dress up for whatever the theme is. The upcoming one is actually a Alice in Wonderland themed murder mystery dinner. So that one we're really excited about. It should be pretty fun, and we can't wait to see all the guest costumes. And that's coming up on October 30th.
2: Oh, it's Gonzo, we go for your birthday.
1: Let's do it. That sounds like a lot of fun, doesn't it?
2: It does. I get to wear a costume. What?
0: Yeah, and then you guys already touched on it, but kind of the main thing is that Harvest Festival. And aside from the stuff we mentioned before, we'll have local vendors. That's another really cool part of it, is you can come. There will be, dozens of local vendors that have all their stuff here. So you can kind of do some shopping, grab some wine, walk around. It's become really popular for that.
2: Yeah, getting to do shopping for some unique goods. I wasn't even thinking about it, but holy cow, the holidays are right around the corner. So that might be a nice time to grab some gifts, right?
0: Yeah.
2: Gonzo, well, what?
1: I'm so excited about coming up there and visiting you guys. Tell Marie Chantal we said hello, because she's been a guest on our show a few times and we love hanging out with her. And you're going to celebrate a birthday party too, right, during this harvest event?
0: Yeah, that's correct. So our founder, Robert Began, his birthday is always right around Harvest Fest every year. So we always kind of throw that as a celebration in. He's going to be 92 this year, I believe.
2: Wow.
0: He's still cruising around, and another trip around the sun for him. but just one of the greatest people, has more fascinating stories than 10 people should have in their lifetime. So if you are out here for Harvest Fest and you see him cruising around, it's definitely worth stopping and chatting with him.
2: I love it. Well, we encourage you to go out to Chateau Chantel for their Harvest Fest, which is happening October 3rd. And Kyle Brownlee, thank you so much for joining us on Behind the Mitten. How can people get all the information for the event?
0: Everything's at our website, chateauchantel.com. Best thing is to look at our events calendar. It pulls everything up in chronological order, so you can see exactly what's going on.
2: Perfect. All right. Well, thanks so much for joining us, Gonzo. Where are we going to be next week?
1: We don't know.
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0: It's John Gonzalez from Behind the Mitten. And did you know that I have another podcast? 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
1: In college football Friday night, 20th-ranked Iowa dominated at Washington 41-24. Kamari Moulton, 208 yards rushing, two scores. At Louisville, Isaac Brown, 235 yards rushing and two touchdowns. Louisville came back to beat Florida State 44-20. Wyoming won in overtime at San Jose State 16-13. Utah State came back to get its first Pac-12 victory, beating Washington State 17-16. Ravens quarterback Lamar Jackson with a sprained ankle is out for Sunday night at Atlanta. Washington QB Jaden Daniels will start this Sunday after his dislocated elbow. Bears running back Kyle Manungai is out with a toe injury. Former Bears coach and player Mike Ditka died at the age of 86. In the WNBA semis, Atlanta completed a three-game sweep, winning by two at New York. Golden State won in overtime at Vegas to complete a sweep. I'm Steve DeSager.
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0: 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Now, we're live from your tailgate. Here's Brian Noe, former Penn State All-American Rich Ornberger, and FSR betting analyst Jared Smith.
5: Oh, what is going on? Welcome in. Happy Saturday to you. Hope all is peachy king. Is it king? Like, you know, K-I-N-G?
6: Peachy king, I think.
5: What is it? How do you spell it?
6: I think it's K-E-E-N.
5: Peachy king.
6: Peachy king.
5: Peachy king. That's funny. It's one of those things.
6: It's like a flavor of like margarita or something.
5: Right? Yeah, right. Yeah, yeah. No, I think you're onto something right there. I'm like, I don't think I have it right. I think that's pretty wrong right there, actually. You know what? We get to 21-ranked UCLA against Oregon. The Ducks are ranked number 13. They get it on. Here we're looking at a 3:30 p.m. kick time, Eastern time, obviously, right? So that middle of the day window, if you will. And listen, we said it at the top of the show, Jared. This is a UCLA team that is not built to come from behind. This is not a quick strike offense. This is not a good passing attack offense. So if they're down a couple of scores, maybe more, think about the Todd Bowles game, right, where it's like just kick the field goal, man. Go up by 17. Go up three possessions. If Oregon finds themselves up by three possessions in this game, we're talking the old Rick Ross, like, whoa. You know, they're not looking good for UCLA at that point, man, because they are not built to be a quick strike offense. They're not. So I think that's one of the big things for Oregon. Obviously, you want to get a lead in any game, but especially against an opponent that's not a quick strike opponent, that's not used to playing from behind. They're 4-0 this season. UCLA's played very well. They're just not used to erasing a big deficit. So if they find themselves there, that's probably curtains.
6: I would agree. I think the game script definitely matters here. I do think Oregon's defense is the unit that I'm targeting as the unit that I have the most questions about. Because when we're this far into the year, like, it's one thing for, you know, a couple of games to go by and, you know, you're not quite meeting expectations. But now we're five games into the year, right? This is week six. We know what these teams are at this point. And it's really concerning some of the Oregon defensive numbers. Now, to be fair, they've played Boise, who can run the hell out of it. They played Oklahoma State, who's a very good offense and very, you know, dynamic, and they run a fast tempo. And USC also has a ton of explosive weapons and a great elite thrower at quarterback. So it's not like they've played a bunch of tomato cans on offense. Like, they played some good offenses, but I don't care that they played good offenses. This is one of the most talented defenses in the country. Dan Lanning is a defensive coach, and it is fair to point at some of these numbers and say you're giving up over 6 yards per play. You have one of the fewest TFL numbers, tackles for loss numbers, in all of college football this year. What is going on with the defense? Now, the answer could be, well, you lost Tosh Lupoy, defensive coordinator. He's now the head coach at Cal. Hasn't gone well, but that's neither here nor there. You've promoted from within, and it hasn't worked out so far. And sometimes it takes time when you're going through these coordinator switches, especially when you're going through consistent change, which is all of college football these days. It's like every year is a new roster, a new coaching staff. And sometimes the expectations don't always pan out. And I think that's the case with Oregon's defense. And that's where I think UCLA can have a really big impact on this game. Because I agree that the game script matters, but I think UCLA is in a better position to control the game script because their run game's better. And that sounds crazy coming from Oregon, because Oregon's run game is usually elite. But UCLA leads the country in EPA per rush this year. So if UCLA can, it's like facing a great boxer. If you could keep that jab and keep that boxer kind of off of you, I think UCLA can control the tempo in this game. And if they can do that, they've got a chance to spring this upset.
5: It's kind of interesting, too, if you're thinking about coaching hires, where look at what Bob Chesney has done already at UCLA. They've been really down for a long time. And to be 4-0 and look the way they have, it's just his fingerprints are all over this program. He's done a fantastic job. If you're the next Power Four team and you're looking for a new head coach, I really don't know why you're recycling a former Power Four guy that fizzled out. Or you know what I mean? Like, why wouldn't you look to a group of six up and coming? Look at Kurt Cignetti. Look at what he's doing at IU. You know what I mean? So I don't know what Bob Chesney's doing at UCLA. What you're seeing with Cignetti at IU, what you're looking at with John Sumrall at Florida, outside of getting absolutely decimated last season, they've already equaled their win total this season from all of last season. You know what I mean? I don't know why you're going with retreads at this point. I would look at up-and-coming G6 coaches that when they go to a Power 4 school and they get Power 4-type talent, it might pop the way that it is for Indiana, Florida this season, UCLA this season. Something to keep in mind for these other Power 4 schools.
6: Could not agree more. I'm hearing Bo Benson has breaking news for us, though.
5: Okay. All right.
6: Let's do that, Bo.
3: This is maybe, I'm so glad I get to report this because this is like the funniest breaking news. ESPN's Adam Schefter is reporting that the Arizona Cardinals are finalizing a deal to trade Marvin Harrison Jr.
5: Ooh.
3: But he does not say where.
6: So, what?
3: Yeah. Marvin Harrison.
6: They're
3: Marvin
6: trading Harrison Jr. him to the traded, moon.
3: But we do not know where.
6: So trading him to Mars.
3: When we find out,
6: Mars is getting a football team next year.
3: When we find out, I'll let you guys know. But yeah.
6: That's wild. You don't see trades get often reported where there's no destination very
5: often. Wow. That's interesting. Okay. Great. So can we? I think it's fun to do a guessing game right now, right? Like, Buffalo, they could use wide receivers. Are they making a trade for Marvin Harrison Jr.?
6: Oh, yeah, this is good. Yeah, let's play
5: there
6: the
5: we go. There we go.
6: Right, I like that.
5: We got
6: like
5: Justin Jefferson's banged up. Minnesota's got pretty good, you know, options. I doubt it's them. Who else?
6: Watch it be the Rams.
5: How about the Niners? The Niners have nobody healthy.
6: Yeah.
5: Yeah.
6: But you know what? Arizona probably wouldn't trade in the division.
3: Yeah,
6: probably
3: yeah,
6: not. Not.
3: I'm going to say the Colts.
5: The Colts, yeah. Hey, they need
6: Daniel
5: receiving
6: Jones.
5: Help, no doubt.
6: I don't know if any. I don't even know if Marvin Harrison Sr. could help Daniel Jones.
5: He's not throwing for many yards right now.
6: No,
5: it's rough. No Michael Pittman Jr.,
6: year.
5: Right? You got Alec Pierce is banged up.
3: Maybe the team that traded for him is currently across the pond. And
6: Jacksonville?
3: Well, I was thinking the other room, seeing
5: yeah,
3: as everybody's
5: Philly.
3: Hurt.
5: Philly, yeah.
3: In Philadelphia right
6: That's
3: now.
6: An interesting one.
5: No A.J. Brown, right?
6: That is an interesting one.
5: Devontae
6: Smith's
5: hurt.
6: Yeah, I could
5: hurt.
6: See that because of the A.J. Brown trade. And
5: Howie Roseman's already given up on the season, though. Bo, is that untrue? Or?
3: Well, then him and I have something in common.
5: yeah, man, that's a good one. I don't know. I'm curious where he's going to end up.
6: Those are some good options we just gave. I don't think it's going to be a team like a Jets or a Dolphins or like a bad team. Like, I think contender makes sense.
5: Yeah,
6: makes sense. You try to catch lightning in a bottle with a contending team, and you try to get more out of them than Arizona has. So I think Minnesota and Philly. I think those teams make sense. I would lean against L.A. San Fran just because of the division, but
5: right,
6: those
5: yeah.
6: destinations make sense too.
5: Yeah. Well, hey, man, it's one of those deals where if you think that little of him and that's the
6: For
5: best
6: real.
5: Deal you can get out there, I wouldn't be shocked. I wouldn't be stunned. That's how bad it's been for Marvin Harrison Jr.
3: Tom Pelissero reported this morning that the Cardinals were asking for a second-round pick. And any negotiations I enter in the future, I'm going to be asking for at least one date with Rihanna if that's what the Cardinals are going to get.
5: Wouldn't it be funny if the Bills made that deal because they gave up a second rounder for DJ Moore? It'd be funny if they gave up another one for Marvin Harrison Jr.
6: He's on my fantasy team. He's weighing down my ship.
5: I'll tell you what, man. That was one that pretty much the football world collectively got wrong. Yeah. I thought Marvin Harrison Jr., and I was not the only one. He was unbelievable. At Ohio State. Remember Gus Johnson? He would call him Maserati Marv. That's what he would say. And he was great, great in college. He looked as close to a can't-miss prospect as you can get. And it hasn't worked out at all in Arizona. So
6: do you think it's more Arizona or more Marvin? That's the question.
5: Well, we'll find out. Wherever he goes, we'll get more answers. If he fizzles out to next place, you're like, well, that's kind of him.
6: Indy would be fun. I mean, that's a fun story, more so than football. It wouldn't move the needle for me much football-wise, but it'd be a fun story to have him go back to where his dad was amazing.
3: Did we see the Chiefs? Yeah. Did you guys throw out the Chiefs?
5: No,
6: and
5: good
6: they
5: one.
6: Just, yeah. They just lost Thornton, right? And Rasheed Rice got nicked up last week.
3: Given Tyreek Hill's legal issues this week, I don't know if he's an option.
6: Well, Tyreek Hill, I heard, is about to sign with the team as well.
5: Yeah, and then his, the baby mama was like, he was beating me up while I was pregnant. And it's like, I don't know if Tyreek's signing with anyone right now. Yeah.
6: I personally wouldn't sign him, but I did read reports that he was talking to a lot
5: of
6: teams.
5: Right. That could have changed dramatically. Right. Yeah, with the timing of the whole thing. So
6: maybe that's what changed it. Maybe, the team that was going to sign Tyreek Hill backed out and said, let's trade for Marvin instead. I think that'd be the safer choice in terms of, drama. But it might not be the best choice in terms of giving up an asset for him.
5: Oh, I got one, but Tyreek. It's a big-time struggling team, but they absolutely need receiving help. The Chargers. The Chargers need receivers badly. I don't know that they're trading for anybody at 0-4, but that offense is really
6: The Chargers
5: really
6: have more issues than just a receiver. They need, an entire new offensive line.
5: They do.
6: You need to ship in five new bodies from the Iowa farms to play offensive line.
5: They do, but what also helps a struggling offensive line is receivers that you could pick out of a lineup. You know what I mean? Yeah. Quentin Johnston not getting it. You got Ladd McConkey and a bunch of twos. It's McConkey's
6: a good
5: twos.
6: Player, but he's too banged up.
5: Yeah, he gets banged up quite a bit. What would be the best place for Marvin? That's the question, right?
6: That is a good question.
5: I would say Chiefs, Niners.
6: It would be
5: Philly. The top of the list.
6: It would not be Philly.
5: No, it's not
6: Philly.
5: No.
6: I think Chiefs would be a fantastic landing spot for him.
5: Yeah,
6: that would be. I would buy all the stock right away.
5: Yeah, and that I think it'd be a good spot because he wouldn't have to put up these gaudy numbers.
6: Nope.
5: Right, he would just be one of the guys. It's Xavier.
6: He wouldn't
5: Worthy.
6: Even be number one receiver. I think it would still be Worthy and Rice.
5: Yeah, it still would be. He would just be a complimentary piece.
6: Yep.
5: And you just kind of build up your value that way. And it's tough, man. When you're a number four overall pick and all you're hearing is critical stuff, and rightfully so, but it's hard to get out of that space. So maybe it'll help him out.
6: And the Arizona franchise is not known for harbor. It's not known for a place that gets the most out of talent. It hasn't been that spot over the years. So I think the franchise, the way that it's run, the ownership group, it's not from everything we read. It's on the lower end of the ownership group scales in terms of, the player satisfaction levels. I don't think it's a bad situation for him to get a fresh start somewhere else.
5: Yeah. By the way, getting back to UCLA, Oregon here, Jared, one thing I wanted to throw out there, what are you expecting in terms of the passing yards for Oregon? Sometimes a number is so high, you're like, holy hell, man. I think you're kind of telling me what's going on here. So Dylan Raiola, backup quarterback, he'll be in there today for the Ducks. His passing yards, have you seen this? 293.5. That's what it said at Underdog. That is high. That is so high. I'm like, man, you might be saying that's the right side is to take higher than it. Would you go higher or go lower? A 293.5. Goodness.
6: Well, the game script, as you mentioned, could play a big factor here. I mean, it's funny because they're both comparable, Raiola and Moore. I just view Raiola as a little bit more of a, I guess, sturdy runner. But they're both similar sizes. It's just Raiola's about 15 pounds heavier. I think Moore, I think he needs to kind of take a few weeks off. And kind of, recalibrate. And I think the offense is probably better suited for Raiola in the short term. But the number's super high. Oregon's going to want to run it too. I mean, UCLA's defense is gettable. I think that's the one thing
5: when
6: I look at their defense, I don't see a ton at the point of attack at the line of scrimmage. I think their second-level players are really good. Sammy Omasego has been really fantastic for them this year. He's their middle linebacker. He leads FBS with 4 forced fumbles. He's kind of a havoc player. And I like their free safety, Tayshaun James. He's got a pick six. He leads the Big Ten in interceptions. He's a ball hawk in the secondary. But their defensive line is gettable. So I think Oregon's strategy absolutely is going to be conservative, run the ball. Don't put Rayola in too many difficult spots. He had a, you know, very easy, I guess not easy, but, you know, soft landing against the USC defense when he was thrust into action. I think UCLA's defense is a little more aggressive. They're a little bit more havoc forcing, but I think they can be run on. And I think that would be the key for me in this game for the Oregon offense.
5: Yeah, that's why the passing yards prop is so high when I expect Oregon's running game to be working.
6: Yeah.
5: UCLA, you know, they're a big underdog. Let's say Oregon's up by 14, 17. They're not going to be airing it out in the fourth quarter, right? So that's, wow, that's like an eye-opening total right there for Rayola. How about this? Just like last week, Julian Sayin, remember with Ohio State? Longest completion prop, 44 and a half.
6: It's crazy.
5: And he easily got there. Julian Sayin, that was right away. And it was...
6: I would go over on that one.
5: Yeah, it was a shorter pass, and Jeremiah Smith just kept running and running and running, and you're like, that was pretty far. That was like 50-some yards. Oh, he's over. He's over already. So I can you not see a 45-yard completion from Rayola today? I certainly do.
6: Against Maryland? I think the reason that I like those props is because unlike the Jeremiah Smith receiving yards prop, which was like a gajillion yards, you need significant volume to hit that. Whereas a long reception or a long completion, you just need one.
5: Yeah.
6: And that's it. It's over. It's done. You won.
5: Which do you like more? Is it Rayola, you know, Oregon against UCLA, or is it Jeremiah Smith, you know, Ohio State taking on Maryland? Which
6: that's
5: do you like better?
6: Question. I think just
5: you
6: for
5: like
6: the
5: them
6: sake
5: both. You
6: of,
5: want to parlay them together, is what you want.
6: Well,
5: to
6: that's
5: do.
6: Now we're really talking. You're the guy that you were looking at the Broncos game the other night would love to put those babies.
5: Yeah, there you go. Exactly.
6: I think Jeremiah. Like, if you were going to ask me, is Dylan Rayola going to have a good game? I think the answer to that question is yes, but I don't necessarily think him having a good game means volume passing. Whereas Jeremiah Smith, if he has a good game, he's going over his total. Period. End of story. Like, there's no ifs, ands, or buts about, oh, well, you know, Jeremiah Smith played well, but he only had 75 yards receiving. Like, no. That people are like, what's wrong with Jeremiah Smith if he has a game like that? So I think just for the sake of talent, I think you got to go with Jeremiah.
5: Okay. All right. I'm writing it down right now. I might have that in rapid fire, possibly, with Rayola there. Maybe.
6: I do like that under. I do like the under on Rayola. I think it's a good look.
5: Mm-hmm. That's a high number, man.
6: Yeah.
5: Very high. It's so high, it's like, I feel like wrong for going lower. You know what I mean?
6: I think that's going to be a defensive game. I honestly do think both teams are going to want to run the ball. I think that game's going to be more of a grinder than people think. I saw some sharp money on the under this week. We saw the total drop a couple of points. I do believe that the defense for Oregon will show up eventually. Mm-hmm. And I think UCLA's strategy is absolutely keep the ball out of Oregon's offense's hands, run, run, run, run. And if they're successful at that strategy, there will be fewer possessions in this game.
5: We shall see. All right, we've got Jared Smith, FSR betting analyst. I'm Brian Noe. Who wants to be a millionaire this football season? 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All right, coming up next. Man, this team has not fared well against the big boys. And they got a big boy heading in there today. Can they hang and possibly pull a stunner? We'll get to that game right around the corner. It's Fox Sports Radio's Countdown to Kickoff. 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

0: 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All right, we got the Hoosiers taking on Nebraska here today. Jared, we got IU favored by 7.5. Big question for Nebraska. Can they beat, you know, a top team? Because they haven't fared very well against the big boys.
1: No.
0: Very bad record. It's weird. Like, this fluctuates quite a bit. Underdog, it's up to -9.5 for the
2: Hoosiers.
0: Yeah,
2: some action on the Hoosiers.
0: Yeah. And the total is ticked down, 48.5. So that's
2: probably the wind.
0: I've heard
2: it's a windy day in Lincoln today.
0: Ooh, the wind. Yeah. So maybe a rushing game looks like, and IU can run it, right? IU has had a lot of success running the ball. Turbo Richard returned. He was banged up in week 4. I call him Turbo Dick is what I call him.
2: Turbo Dick. I mean, what a great name for a running back, Turbo.
0: Man, he was extra turbo last week. 204 yards rushing on 13 carries against Rutgers. So, that rushing attack was on point. Beebe, their backup running back, he's at 76.5. Lee Beebe for IU, Turbo Dick, or Turbo Richard, if you'd like, at 88.5. So high rushing props for IU's tandem in the backfield right there.
2: Mm. Yeah, Indiana excels at these types of games where it's kind of muddy. Both teams want to run the ball. Both teams are decent at stopping the run. Indiana significantly better, but both teams are in the top 60. You know, Nebraska's defense is 57th in EPA per rush allowed. That's respectable. It's not elite, but it's respectable. Both teams are top 20 in offense in terms of running it. Indiana's a top 10 team, and Nebraska's kind of hovering in that 10-ish range. I think the success that Nebraska has on offense in this game will greatly depend on Anthony Calandria, who I like a lot. A bit of an undersized quarterback, but very elusive is the word I'll use for him. So Indiana being able to hem him in and make Nebraska one-dimensional, whereas Josh Hoover on the other side, like, Indiana can run it, but Indiana also can throw it. And they've got a couple of really good receivers. I love Marsh on the outside. We know about Becker. He's been really good for them over the last couple years. I think Indiana's more complementary on offense. So Nebraska, who wants to take away your best option defensively, which is run the ball, if they do that and they overcommit, Josh Hoover can hurt you, whereas I don't feel the same way about Calandria's arm in this game. So I think if they kind of similar to the UCLA-Oregon game, right? I think if the game script flips negative here for Nebraska, it puts them in a much bigger disadvantage than if the game script flips negative for Indiana, who I trust more to throw it and get back in the game. So Kurt Cignetti's been really good in these spots. Typically, when Indiana's a favorite of single digits, they typically cover. And they've been really good in the Big Ten in these spots. So I like Indiana in the game. I think I'm going to bet them in rapid fire. I don't mind that it's moved from 7.5 to 9.5. Again, we're kind of in that no man's land. If it gets to 10, 11, that's where I would probably be a little more cautious. But anything in single digits, I think you're a fair game here to bet Indiana.
0: Man, I wish we had live player props, you know, because some of these weather games, I don't know about you, Jared, but I'm like, I kind of want to see what it looks like initially, right? Like, is the wind that bad where it just runs? But, man, you got to make your decision before it kicks off, or those individual player props, they go bye-bye. There's nothing you can do. So, it's tough with these weather games to know exactly what it's going to look like the whole game. You know, like, if it starts off really bad, it's probably going to stay reasonably bad. But, you know, I think about the AFC title game that we just saw between the Patriots and Broncos. The weather in the first half was completely different than the weather in the second half.
2: Yeah.
0: We're talking like 3.5 hours for these games here in college, right? The weather can change quite a bit. So,
2: agreed.
0: Yeah, it can be really tough to handicap some of these games.

0: I'm not great. Sometimes I'm good at weather games. Other times, I'm not even close.
1: Here's my vibe on weather games. I think if you are basing your wager solely on the weather, you don't have a good feel for the game.
0: Yeah, right.
1: I think the weather should never be a player that you're trying to handicap. The weather should always be this X factor that could have an impact on your handicap. Like, for example, with Georgia-Bama, we know both teams want to run the ball. It's not going to impact that part of the game. What we don't know is how it's going to impact the explosiveness for Alabama's offense. I downgrade Alabama's offense slightly more than I would downgrade Georgia's offense if the weather is really bad. That is an element of the game, but I'm not basing my bet on the weather. I think that's the distinction that I typically make with weather.
0: Wow, how about, I hear you on that. How about I'm looking at these SEC games, Missouri out to a 4.5-point favorite. Took a little bit of money.
1: That's shady, man.
0: And that's a key number, too, right? Yeah, like four is a key number. So
1: it is, and I think, are we getting 4.5 an underdog? Because we might, listen, we've had changes last minute on the pick. Yeah, we're getting 4.5 an underdog.
0: That's right.
1: And it's four at a bunch of other shops. I might have to be swapping picks in the final minutes here. I don't know.
0: Okay.
1: We'll see.
0: Swapping picks. Let's get after it. We're getting
1: crazy. The question is, which one do I take out? Because that's the one that'll inevitably win. Is whichever one I remove is the one that's probably going to win.
0: It's the worst, man. It torments me so much where, like, I had a winless, I'm doing well in rapid fire. I was 9-3 going into last week. Now I'm 9-6 because I didn't win one thing.
1: But I didn't. But I bet you won other bets. You just
0: three bad ones
1: for rapid fire.
0: But I'm like, oh gosh, these a couple bets were like fantastic. No sweaters, you know, and no one knows of them. The world knows nothing of them, right? Because I picked the losers. Like,
1: all they know is you went 0-3 last week. That's
0: yeah,
1: all they know.
0: I just want to mention like 20 plays, you know, like all at once.
1: And yeah, right.
0: Some of them are going to be right. No, how about Florida? They are hosting South Carolina. Florida's favored by 10.5, looking to rebound from a pathetic showing last week at Missouri. This is going to be tough for South Carolina. You would expect the Florida running game to get back on point. When Jaden Baugh was held down to nothing, no production, we're talking basically a yard per carry last week against Missouri. I think this Florida rushing game is going to get back on track. South Carolina, if it wasn't for the buyout, this might be it for Beamer today, right? Like they might tarmac him if it wasn't for the buyout. But you see anything you like in South Carolina, Florida here, Jared?
1: Yeah, I think South Carolina is a bit of a soft edge team. So I got a lot of questions last week. You know, how did Missouri do what they did? They just played harder. That was it. Like, it wasn't like they had this great scheme and they were like outfoxing Florida and they were making all these great play calls and Florida was like caught off guard. Missouri did two things really well in this game against Florida last week. They set the edge and they destroyed blocks. That's how you beat a wide zone offense. You set the edge and you blow up blocks. Can South Carolina bring that fight and that fire? Missouri brought the fight. Missouri brought the fire in that game, right down Florida's throat, and the Gators had no match for that intensity. When you think of South Carolina's defense, or just South Carolina as a whole, I don't know if they have the ability to bring that intensity for 60 minutes. And then, oh, by the way, Florida's coming off of that loss, so you would expect a bounce back from them. I do think Florida's offense is a little limited. I love their offensive line. I love their run game. The one thing I learned last week about now, it might not matter in this game, but it's going to matter later in the season for sure. I think this
0: LSU, Kentucky. So we've got LSU now favored by 9.5 on the road. It's ticked down. It was 10.5. So you go under that key number of 10 right there. LSU minus 9.5 on the road. And the total also, maybe this is expecting some weather here, down to 50.5. Kentucky, I mean, listen, if it's a weather-type game, Kentucky has a very physical running game. And their defense, it's weird. Their defense, they create some opportunities, right? So maybe Sam Levitt, who's no stranger to maybe forcing a throw, maybe doing something a little YOLO-ish, a little risky, right? Like, could happen in this game, but Kentucky, they've impressed so far. They've pulled out a couple of wins, 4-1 on the season. They just can't do anything on third down, man. They are horrible on third down on either side of the ball. They can't pick up first downs. They can't prevent first downs. So we'll see what happens if rain is in the equation. We get some winds, some weather here. Maybe Kentucky can muck it up. And Lane Kiffin has had his struggles at Ole Miss, wherever he's been against Kentucky. So something else to keep in mind in this one.
1: And I think, listen, Kentucky, Will Stein's a really good coach, really great play caller. He's made some defenses look really bad this year. LSU's defense is incredibly aggressive. Blake Baker is another one of those Brian Flores type players or coordinators who just wants to blitz the hell out of you for 60 minutes. And they cause a lot of havoc. I don't love Kenny Minchie as a runner. He's much better as a thrower. So if you can keep him in the pocket and you can keep that Kentucky offense relatively in check, even though Will Stein, again, will outfox you with his brain and calling plays, I do think this can be a defensive game. Weather aside, now the weather can add into that factor, but I think this game already at its core feels like a defensive grinder. I like the Kentucky defense a lot. If you haven't heard of the name Tavion Gadsden, look that name up. He is going to be playing in the NFL next year. He is a defensive tackle, 6'5", 300 pounds. He's one of the best defensive linemen in the country. He's an all-SEC type player. And, you know, LSU likes to run the ball. So I think that's going to be a key matchup in this game. You mentioned, Levitt sometimes can be a little bit sloppy with the football. Yeah. That was something we were worried about coming into the year, was his turnover-worthy play rate was a lot higher than what it needed to be. Right? That was something that Lane didn't have to deal with last year with Trinidad Chambliss, who was efficient, barely throws any interceptions, protects the football. Now he's dealing with a little more of a gunslinger back there, and how that mesh between quarterback and coordinator, who's Lane, is really intriguing to me. And I think, Lev is incredibly talented. He has a lot of growing to do. So I think this could be one of those 21-17 kind of games. I could absolutely see that being the path here, Brian.
0: Can I interest you in a Sam Levitt interception prop?
1: Yes. Okay. You can.
0: Sold.
1: I want more. Is there a turnover prop that I can bet for Sam Levitt? I'd bet it every week and we'd be rich.
0: Okay. Yeah. Hey, man. It's a skosh under even money for Sam Levitt throwing a pick. So
1: the problem here is the game script could get away from you if they're up two scores and they're just kind of running it out.
0: Right.
1: But I think the handicap is very sound.
0: Yeah, it's one of those deals where you really want to scratch that off the list in the first half.
1: 100%.
0: Because you're right, right? If LSU gets up, it could be, run the ball and let's get out of Dodge, right? How about Ole Miss Vanderbilt? And this game, man, the total has really, really come down throughout the week. It was 58.5 earlier in the week. It's down to 52.5 here, Jared. As Ole Miss, wow, they are 9.5-point road favorites against Vandy. And listen, Ole Miss, their rush defense is bad. Their defense collectively has had some alarming numbers here. In the SEC, they're last in scoring defense, they're last in rushing defense, they're last in total defense. Other than that, they're awesome, right? Like, they're just the last. So can Vanderbilt take advantage of that? Can they run the rock? We've talked about Ole Miss's defensive line. Not the greatest, Jared. So can you take advantage of that and run the rock here with Vanderbilt? I'll get to the rushing total that stood out to me with the lead running back from Vanderbilt. But what do you see in this one, Jared?
1: Well, I think when I look at this game, I think you throw out the handicap and you just ask yourself this one question. Vandy really battled Georgia tough last week. They covered the number. Does that linger? Because the week after facing Georgia is like the week after you had to face Mike Tyson in his prime. Like, you just got beat up. Like, Georgia just ran it and, did their thing defensively on both sides of the ball. They're just a really physical team. And Vanderbilt's not as physical as you would expect a normal SEC roster to be. Although, to be fair, they're a little bit more talented than maybe the years ago Vanderbilt. But it's still, it's not, stacked athlete after stacked athlete. So is there any lingering effect of them having to get up for Georgia and play well, frankly, and now have to get up again for an Ole Miss team that hasn't played since getting their doors blown off against Florida?
0: Yeah.
1: So I think that to me is a really intriguing handicap in this game, is if Vanderbilt doesn't bring any of that fire they brought last week, this could really get out of hand.
0: Yeah, Cedric Alexander, the running back for Vanderbilt, 40.5 rushing yards right? Jared, for again, last in SEC in scoring defense, last in rushing defense, giving up about 195 rushing yards per game. Total defense giving up about 405 yards per game. That's what Ole Miss has done through four games this season. Can I interest you in a rushing prop? Now, the thing with Cedric Alexander, he doesn't get a whole lot of volume sometimes, right? Like, they're just like, yeah, let's just not give him a whole lot of touches. And you're like, but I need him to get to 41 rushing yards. They're like, we don't care. We're doing something else here today, right?
1: I would lean no on that happening. One. Is Lacy back? I haven't read anything about Lacy this
0: he
1: week.
0: He should be.
1: I don't
0: he's
1: know what
0: listed.
1: His status is.
0: Right? When he's listed in the props, it's a good sign he's back.
1: Yeah.
0: But yeah.
1: He's going to play. I think that's the guy I would lean on this week. I think Lacy having a big game makes a lot of sense to me.
0: Okay. Set 75.5 if you'd like to indulge right there.
1: That is actually pretty reasonable for Colin Lacy. Considering Jeremiah Smith is at 149, and I would say the talent-wise, they're both maybe elite players of their position.
0: 149.5 is like
1: it's absurd.
0: What? Holy cow, man.
1: And there will be people who are still betting the higher, I promise.
0: Oh, absolutely there will be. He's Jared Smith, FSR betting analyst. I'm Brian Ngo. With the iHeartRadio app, you can stream us wherever you happen to be. 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All right, coming up next, the moment of truth, rapid fire. Our guy Rich Ornberger, he was floating around looking for a connection in the Eugene area. He's in Eugene. Now he's going to
1: Corvallis. He's in Corvallis. Yeah. Although I don't know how close those cities are, to be fair.
0: That's what I'm saying. Like, I think he's in Eugene right now, and
1: he's
0: he'll
1: get
0: to
1: now,
0: Corvallis.
1: But they play San Diego. They play Oregon State tonight, so he's got to be going to Corvallis at some point.
0: He's going to Corvallis. So, yeah, it's
1: he's in Eugene. Route. Somewhere in the Emerald State.
0: Somewhere over there. Yeah, somewhere over there. But the point is, he was unable to connect today. It's Oregon's fault. I'll blame the state
1: it's
0: of Oregon.
1: It's right? Totally Oregon's fault.
0: Not Ornberger's. Yeah. And what's that, Lorena?
2: I blame the cows.
0: Yeah.
1: Is that something are cow-related? Cows a thing in Oregon?
2: I've never been. There's too many of them. Not enough Wi-Fi towers.
0: Yeah.
1: We need trade more, some cows for Wi-Fi, centers. Oregon.
0: Yeah. Yeah, but anyway, Rich won't be with us today, but he has faxed in his picks, if you will, right? So we'll get you Rich's picks, Jared's picks, my picks. Picks coming up next. It is Fox Sports Radio's Countdown to Kickoff, presented by Underdog. 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
16: 76 this afternoon under mainly cloudy skies. Cloudy skies expected tonight. Lows level off around 56. Highs level off around 71 tomorrow. A mix of clouds and sun. Partly cloudy Monday with daytime highs approaching 77. 69, slight chance for storms Tuesday. Looking further out, 66 Wednesday, 67 Thursday, and 61 on Friday. Right now, 67. That's your updated forecast. I'm meteorologist Paul Trombley.
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18: Yeah, best of luck to the with Marvin Harrison Jr. on the team.
0: Yeah, that's true. That's good. I like that. Our technical producer today, filling in for Chris, our girl, Lorena.
19: Thank you. Thank you.
0: Anything else? Anything?
1: How was your bagel?
19: Oh, my gosh. It was so good. Spicy and delicious.
2: It was really the chocolate milk that slapped, though.
1: Yeah.
2: Yeah, take another one of those.
0: Donuts over bagels all day. Not even a fair fight.
1: Yeah, sugar is delicious. It's the demon.
2: Donuts give me a tummy ache.
0: I think you're eating the wrong donuts right there.
1: That's also possible.
0: Shout out to our guy, Saga, on digital, posting our clips. Does a great job. Appreciate his hard work. 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Get all of our picks, all that good stuff. Top of the hour, Up on Game. LeVar Arrington, TJ Hushmanzada. They have got you covered in less than 9 American minutes. Keep it locked right here on Fox Sports Radio. All right, we got some picks to make. Let's do it.
3: Rapid fire.
0: Okay, rapid fire. A trio of picks from each of us. Normally, Jared, I say we start with you, but we might start with you telling us Rich's picks. Yeah.
1: Yeah, I've got some picks from Mr. Armberger today, and actually, we're in alignment with multiple of them. But he is on the Bruins, +10.5, UCLA, +10.5 at Oregon. He likes Indiana, -9.5 against Nebraska. You might hear about that one again in a second. Mm. And he likes the lower than 40.5 total points between Texas and Oklahoma, which I am in firm agreement with, and you're getting a good number there at underdog. I am not changing my my picks. I was thinking about giving you A&M +4.5 as that number has been steamed out at Mizzou today. If I had a fourth pick to give, it would be that. But from what I've learned in years past, if I change last minute, it never works out well for me. So I'm going to stick to my guns, and I'm going to go with the three that I originally selected for today. One of them is that Indiana-Nebraska game. I do like the Hoosiers today. Matt Rhule is incapable of beating ranked opponents, and I think Indiana, they haven't covered much this year. They're coming off the nice win over Rutgers. I think they will carry that momentum to Lincoln today and win a grinder against the Huskers. I like Tennessee, -13.5 against Arkansas today. I don't think the market can account for just how good George McIntyre is compared to Faison Brandon. I think this quarterback switch will help Tennessee. They've got a big game against Bama on deck. They want to get him some confidence before that one, and I think they will blow out Arkansas today, who, again, really struggles. They haven't won an SEC game in like 2 years. And I'm going with the trend. Anytime Rich is on the road with San Diego State and he can't make the show, they lose. The Aztecs do not follow up for him. So we're going Oregon State -16.5 against Rich's Aztecs later tonight in Corvallis.
0: Wow, it is the trend that cannot be disputed, right? Is that what's going on right here?
1: Undefeated when Rich misses the show because of a road game. San Diego State loses.
0: That's what we got. Okay, I'm going to go with the prop I gave you and prop it up. I'm going to go with Jamal Roberts, Mizzou running back. Give me lower. I'm on the low. 109.5 rushing yards. He went ballistic last week against Florida. Against Texas A&M today, that's going to be one of the priorities, is to slow him down. It's going to be a focal point. So I look to him to be lower than 109.5. A couple more props here. I'd like to go sides. I'd like to go totals. Just not the week for it as far as my picks here. I'm going to go Jared. Oof. You might look at me sideways for this one. Give me Dylan Raiola, Oregon quarterback. Longest completion, higher than 44.5. They dial up a big play against UCLA. They've given up too many big plays. They're going to give up some today. I like Raiola going over. Do I get a green? Yeah, get an amen on that? Or
1: here's why I like it. You only need one. You just need one.
0: Just takes one. Just, you know, that's what my mom says with dating. I'm still looking for that one. I'm still looking, but she's right. It only takes one. Give me Arch Manning, Jared. Higher than 17.5 completions. Oklahoma,
1: I like that
0: the best sack rate in the country. A lot of screens, a lot of quick stuff, a lot of completions. Move the chains. Give me Arch over. Have a good one. We are Fox Sports. 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

0: you need to know.
1: NFL media reported that the Arizona Cardinals are finalizing a deal to trade away receiver Marvin Harrison Jr. to a presently unreported team. Harrison was informed this morning that he will be traded and will be made inactive for the Cardinals game tomorrow against the Detroit Lions. The Houston Texans are thought to be one of Harrison's potential destinations. Cardinals drafted Harrison fourth overall 2 years ago. This season, he has just 5 catches on 13 targets for 85 yards. In the NBA, ESPN reports that Golden State Warriors guard Brandon Podziemski has agreed to a 5-year, $110 million extension. Today's college football action about to kick off with number 7 Indiana playing at Nebraska, both teams 5-0. 14th-ranked Missouri about to kick off at home against Texas A&M. I'm Isaac Lowenkron.
0: This is Up on Game.
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0: It's a show with 3 of the best to ever do it on and off the field. 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
9: Whoa. Well, hey, everyone out there. How you doing? Happy Saturday to everybody out there. This is Up on Game. TJ Houshmandzadeh, LeVar Arrington. Plex, well, he's doing the tour. You know, he's doing the Irish tour. Yeah, he's on the Irishman tour. He's checking out Elijah, so he will be out today. But that's all right. Me and Pantene, man, we're going to handle this business like superheroes would. He's going to carry the load. Pause. But we're going to make it all happen today here on the show. A lot of topics to get to. We're going to start off with an interesting topic to begin the show. But hearing Ilo talk about Marvin Harrison Jr. getting traded to an unknown team is news that we're going to have to touch on that at some point. So we'll do that. But as usual and as always, before we get going with the show, you got to check in. You know, you got to make sure your people are good. Even superheroes get a little fatigued, get a little down sometimes, need a little bit of checking in. So Mr. Pantene Man himself, how you feeling, man? How's everything going this Saturday for y'all?
10: Feeling good, man. You know, coming off a nice high school victory last night.
9: Y'all just don't lose, huh? Y'all don't lose?
10: We haven't lost yet. Fingers crossed, man. You know how this going in now.
9: Sure.
10: Yeah. After the show, be heading to the field again. My son has a game, so these weekends be busy.
9: How's
10: man.
9: He doing? How's crew doing?
10: He's actually doing well, man. He's adjusted very well. It's his first year playing tackle, as you know. Mm-hmm. I would say the first 3 games, he was fine offensively. I would just the physical contact part of it, you know, a little tiptoeing, a little nervous to tackle. Now, fine. No, that's not a problem, which is a surprise. I thought it would take the whole season, but it took about 3-4 games, and he was good.
9: That's nice. That's nice. I love that. He's an athlete, man. You know, he reminds me of his stride right now. He's longer than you in his strides. Like, you had small, like, shorter dude strides. He's got long strides. You remember Alexander from Michigan?
10: Yes.
9: He gives me Alexander vibes when he runs the ball, bro. Like he got that Southern Cal flair to him. So it's like seeing a kid from Southern Cal, and I know Southern Cal swag and that type of movement. But was it Steve Alexander? What was his first name? But he was a receiver for Michigan, and he had that like real long, like a long stride. Man.
10: Nah,
9: anyway.
10: You know who a stride is kind of like? If you speak in Michigan, is Steve Breston.
9: You know where he's from, right?
10: I know he's somewhere in Pittsburgh. I know that.
9: You know where he's from, right?
10: Is he from Aliquippa?
9: From Woodland Hills.
10: Okay.
9: From Woodland Hills. But that's a good pool. That is a good pool.
10: That is, right? It's dry.
9: Yeah, that's a good pool.
10: He's 5'11 right now. 12 years old, 5'11.
9: Bruh, he's a good-looking kid, man. And you can tell his body's got to catch up to him. Well,
10: I mean, I am his daddy. What you expect?
9: I mean, hey, and they don't call you Panty Man for nothing. Hey, well, speaking of good-looking, it's not looking good in Philadelphia. I mean, the Eagles are 2-2, TJ, and yet it seems like a total rebuild is about to be underway. Lane Johnson, you know, he took the time, and God bless him, you know, Godspeed to him. He's dealing with whatever he's dealing with personally. He retires. That's arguably a Hall of Fame offensive tackle. Saquon Barkley and Devontae Smith out. And they're playing in London. And, oh, by the way, they traded away their starting center in Juergens. Now they're at 500, but TJ, does this say free fall? Does this say rebuild? What is the front office? If you're looking at what just took place, seeing all these injuries, it was reported, by the way, rumor mill has it that they have even entertained trades of the quarterback Jalen Hurts and the running back Saquon Barkley. Now, if all of these things are true, it just sounds like to me you feel like you've hit the end of the road, boys to men, with this group, and you got to figure out how you're going to start building for the future. Is that what you should do at four games, hitting into game five of the current season?
10: I like that. They hit the end of the road, boys to men. I like
9: you
10: that.
9: Like that? Did you
10: I like that?
9: That. I appreciate that. Feel pretty good today.
10: You know what, man? This year, at least for me, I felt like the Eagles going into the season, I picked the Cowboys. I'm like, the Cowboys are going to win this division, man. Their team is pretty good, Bob. And yeah, we're going to get to them.
9: I said they was the most dangerous. They are. They the most dangerous to
10: Jerry themselves. To themselves.
9: Jerry Jones killed himself. But, all right, go ahead.
10: And so when I look at the Eagles now, obviously, with Lane Johnson retiring, you trade a guard who you try to say, oh, he hasn't been playing well. Well, he was a Pro Bowler at center. So let's get him back to his original position and see, if he can recapture what he was. Devontae Smith out, Saquon Barkley out. Jalen Hurts was, I believe, 2 for 9 with 10 yards passing in the second half. And so this is when they had everybody minus Lane Johnson. So Juergens is gone. Devontae Smith is out. Saquon is out. They struggled with those guys in the game. But I will say this. I have a lot of respect for the Eagles front office, Howie Roseman, the way they draft guys, the way these guys develop. I've been saying this for years. We can pull it up. The Eagles, to me, are an organization that many organizations should try to copy and follow their blueprint. They draft guys. When they know a guy's a part of their future, they sign him to a deal. They don't wait. They don't wait until a guy blows up. And they kind of did that this year with Jalen Carter, but he was having off-the-field problems. They don't wait till a guy blows up. They overpay him initially, and in a year, he's underpaid. They've always done a really good job with that. And so this is going to be a down year for the Eagles, in my opinion. But because of Howie Roseman, because of the way I feel they do things, it's never a rebuild with the Eagles. It's kind of like, this is not our year, but we gonna rebound next year. Mm. And that's just what they've always done. I mean, the Eagles have been, for the last 6-7 years, I would say one of the top three organizations in the National Football League, the Eagles, the Chiefs, and whoever else you want to throw in there. But them were the top two teams, at least in my opinion. But this year, I felt going into the season, it was a wrap for the Eagles. And I feel even more strongly about that now after, obviously, what has transpired.
9: You know, here's what Howie Roseman had to say when he was asked about it. He did respond to the trade of Cam. He basically said, we weren't looking to move Cam. Obviously, the Ravens have been looking for a center. kind of told them wasn't anything we were looking to do. But over the last 24 hours, it got to the point of where we felt like it could be a win-win for them. Obviously, getting a player who's been a two-time Pro Bowl center. Obviously, for us, being able to get the picks we're able to get and use that money also to sign players. Had a chance to watch Drew Hare play center, is doing a nice job, have a young player there. So, you know, Howie Roseman made it very clear they weren't looking to get rid of Cam, but they felt like the young player that they had, second rounder, and Drew Kendall, that they could add him to the starting lineup, get through what they need to get through. You know what's scary and what's crazy all at the same time? They could have detonated their season with everything. And listen, they're dealing with injuries. You can't help injuries. And having Saquon out and having Devontae out, your best players, as offensive weapons, not playing. And Jalen Hurts is, you know, he's not the catalyst of the offense, but he does well as the quarterback of this team. No, I don't think there's any debating that. But they could still possibly and potentially win. They almost beat the Rams shorthanded. This is still a team that has Jalen Carter. It's still a team that has Bond and all of those guys. They still have some really, really fine pieces on this team where they can play some really, really great.
10: But the defense, you know, hasn't been playing like the defense has played in year past. When
9: and
10: you
9: that's
10: could just
9: true.
10: Rely on the defense. The offense has not run the ball like they've run it in years
9: they
10: past.
9: They have not.
10: Like, you're not beating anybody.
9: And they're still at 2-2. They're still at 2-2 and could have very easily won that game against a Rams team that a lot of people think are, you know, a team that could potentially compete for the Super Bowl.
10: To me, you know what it is kind of crazy is that the Eagles, with all that has gone on, like, now this division doesn't look
9: so scary.
10: Tough.
9: Yeah, it doesn't look scary at all.
10: The Giants is leading the division with a backup without Jackson Dart. The Cowboys, we're going to get into that.
9: Yeah, we'll talk about
10: it. So the division is very winnable for the Eagles. If the Eagles won the division, it would not surprise me, and I didn't think it was possible at the outset of the season. And so, I don't believe the Eagles are Super Bowl contenders. They don't have enough offensive firepower. They drafted a guy in the first round that they did not need, that I don't believe his skill set fits the way the Eagles play offensive football. So I felt like it was a waste of a draft pick in Mekhi Lemon. And so that the Eagles rarely do that. But for them, with Mekhi Lemon and Jalen Hurts and the way they play offense, that skill set, his skill set and the way they don't fit. It's not a match. And so I wouldn't say it's a waste of draft pick because I believe he can play, but I don't believe he's going to be able to play in that system the way he played last year at USC. And so all that being said, it's crazy because the division is bad. They still have a chance. But if they get in, they get in the playoffs, they're going to get smacked. But I don't believe they'll get in just because it's just everything. It's just a struggle for the Eagles to score. Everything is a struggle. Everything is hard. And at some point, you got to have some layups. And like the Cowboys had a layup and they missed it. When you have a layup, you got to make the layup. And everything is hard for the Eagles. They're not getting no layups. Everything is a contested shot now.
9: Well, I'll say this. They still have players on that team that can do some interesting things, and that is the Philadelphia Eagles. And since you brought up the Dallas Cowboys, that's the Dallas Cowboys too. Now, I have zero confidence in the Dallas Cowboys that they can turn their season around. I just don't. And that's crazy to think all that talent, all the money that Jerry Jones has spent on improving the defense. You got an amazing, you know, group of receivers playing out there on the offense side of the ball. You perceivably have an amazing quarterback in Dak Prescott, but I just don't see this team trending in the right direction. For Philly, it just hits me in a way where I'm curious as to if they can make the playoffs, even with all those things you said, because I think it's all accurate. But man, just imagine if they are able to find a way to win the NFC East. Imagine if they're able to find a way into the playoffs and maybe make it out of the first round. Who knows? Maybe they don't. But with all the draft capital that they're stacking up, they're fighting through injuries. Once they get healthy, they get to the point of where they have their entirety of their personnel back that they have existing. This could be a really good team still, and it could be a fine season that they have. And I find it to be a pretty intriguing storyline going further into the NFL season. But anyways, we'll see how it all plays out. We'll be here to tell you how it did go down and our opinions on it. This is Up On Game. That's DJ Hutchmanzada. I'm LeVar Arrington. And yeah, we're going to come back. You've heard it. We're going to go into the NFC North. We just talked about the NFC South, but we're going to head into the NFC North. The Bears are taking on the Packers. Looks as though Caleb Williams is listed as questionable, but he's probably not going to play. It's probably going to be Bajan's game to play. And, well, the Detroit Lions. Oh, okay. Not Lions. Not Lions. Okay. Anyway, they could be slipping into the abyss, TJ. We're going to talk about that, too. You heard the news about Marvin Harrison Jr. getting traded. We're going to get to those things. And we got a lot to get to. So we're going to take a quick break. On the other side of the break, we're going to go into that NFC North. You're listening to Up On Game. This is Fox Sports Radio. 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

0: doing. I like it.
1: Come on. Yeah, this is that good Saturday feel good music. Hope everybody's enjoying their Saturday. Hope everybody's pumped up, feel good. A lot of football going on, a lot of excitement, and you know what? This is Up On Game, and we're just here at Fox Sports Radio talking that talk to you. You know what I mean? We got TJ Hushmanzada with us. Plex is out today, that's all right. I'm LeVar Arrington. We're gonna carry you for the next hour and 30 minutes, we'll call it. All right. We'll get to Kelvin Shepherd, that's the defensive coordinator for the Detroit Lions, because we're going to get to talking about a little bit deeper the other teams in the NFC North. But, TJ, let's first start off with the Bears' tilt with the Green Bay Packers. It looks as though, as I mentioned earlier in the show, Caleb Williams is questionable but probably will not be participating in this game. It looks like Tyson Bagent is going to be the one who mans the helm as the starter. And they're going up against a Packers team that is bringing up the rear, and I mean the bottom, you know, and I ain't talking Florida. They're not doing very well this year. They're actually in last place in the division, looking atop at the Minnesota Vikings, who have surprisingly gone undefeated, even losing Kyler Murray in the first game that they had. So they've been playing pretty well, and the Chicago Bears yet are in second, even though they lost Caleb Williams to that hamstring injury. They're still hanging in there and holding steady and in striking distance of this Minnesota Vikings team. Looking at this game, TJ, what are you looking for in this matchup? The Packers and the Bears, obviously one of the most storied traditions of rivalry games. They hate each other. They play each other very hard. If you recall, you know, Caleb Williams was walking around with the cheese grater. He might have been the one that started. I'm not sure, but I just remember it got popular off of him putting it on his head. But this does not look like the Green Bay Packers have any real, I don't know, what any real claim to stopping them from putting a cheese grater on their heads for this game. How big is this game to the Packers? How big is this game to the Bears to try to continue pace with the Vikings while Caleb Williams is still coming back from that injury?

0: They take playing the Packers if you're a Bear. This is almost like a college rivalry game. Like, they really don't matter what the records are. It don't matter how the season is going. This game means something. That sounds like college football. And both organizations, they prepare as such. That week means something. You hear Ben Johnson? Like, we trying to make them give up. We trying to make sure that we beat them. They lose their next couple games. They players ain't healthy. Like, he talking real greasy like he got a heavyweight fight coming up. Right. And so you look forward to the game because the teams really put a huge emphasis on the game. Now, the Bears, they're playing without Caleb Williams. But this ain't Bears team beat the Eagles without Caleb Williams. So now you have Tyson Badgett starting. The Packers really need a victory. The way they've been playing, that offensive line has been a mess. The defense has been all over the place. I mean, as soon as Jordan Love dropped back, it's like dudes all in his face. He's not getting the time to throw the ball. And so where do they figure this out offensively? I mean, they signed dudes is on the streets at the start of the season. And the Packers are signing these offensive linemen that weren't even on the team, and they're probably going to play tomorrow. And so that may be a really good thing or it may be a really bad thing. The Packers got to figure out how can they be more efficient offensively. All the people that said Caleb Williams shouldn't have screamed like that when he – Caleb Williams has been out a while, so it's a legit injury. Mm-hmm. Can Ben Johnson continue to work his magic with a backup quarterback? Because – that's what he's doing. Like, they have played very well as a team with Caleb Williams out of the lineup. And so you got to get a coaching staff credit for that. But I look forward to this game because of the emphasis that both teams and coaches have put on it.
1: Jordan Love has struggled this year. This offense has not been as explosive. You mentioned them not having time. You mentioned the guys being brought in off of the streets. I'm just curious your thought process. If you are LaFleur and you have the duties of navigating this game, knowing how big it is and knowing this is something to be made mention of, that this could put you, I mean, clearly on the radar. And I always say, you know, my saying is once you're on the radar, you don't get off the radar. I ain't never seen somebody go on the radar and then get off of the radar. So eventually you get deleted. They going to get you if you're on that radar. This could be one of those games that squarely puts the focus and the attention in Green Bay on LaFleur as the leader of this team moving forward. If you're LaFleur, what's your approach to this game, TJ?
0: Get rid of the ball quickly. Let's keep Jordan Love upright. Let's get Jordan Love some easy completions early. Like, when you watch the game, it's almost as if they're not even blocking. This the National Football League. Like, everybody can play. Y'all can't be this bad. You cannot be this bad as an offensive lineman if you're a Green Bay Packer. And, I mean, you can't really talk to them like that, but you damn near have to talk to them like that.
1: Are we testing manhoods in the meet? You used to be able to do that.
0: Testing the manhood. It ain't so much of a, it's testing your manhood. You want to still be in the National Football League?
1: So you're testing the job security.
0: Yeah, you have to. And it sucks, but you got to make an example out of one player. And it sucks to say that, but you got to make an example out of one player. And when they see that, it's like, what? They did that?
1: They got rid of him? Like what they told with your boy Marvin Harrison?
0: We got to be on our P's and Q's now.
1: They could do it to any of us. That's what we always used to say.
0: Yeah, you fire that warning shot. If they doing it to him, everybody is on the table.
1: Everybody will fall in. Yeah.
0: And so it has to be that type of fear. And I know LaFleur comes off and he's a nice dude, but your job on the line now. And so you have to be able to protect Jordan Love and give him

0: some time, but get him some easy completions. The defense has to play better. You know, they gave up a lot to get Micah, and Micah's still on the mend from his knee surgery. So you're missing a big piece. But again, it's the National Football League, man. Y'all got to figure this out.
1: All right. As you guys know, we do up on game, down on game later in the show. So we will get to the prediction of the game later on. That's not coming out today, or I mean, right here, right now on this segment. But I'll tell you what is coming. Some updates and some trending from our guy, Mr. Isaac Lohenkron. What you got in the trending news world, Mr. Isaac Lohenkron?
2: I got a Maserati that's about to drive away from the desert. Hello, fellas. NFL media reporting the big news today that the Arizona Cardinals finalizing a deal to trade away receiver Marvin Harrison Jr. to a presently unreported destination. Harrison was informed just this morning that he will be traded. Oh, that was not his reaction. No. Sorry, I accidentally pressed the wrong button there. Anyway, he will be made inactive for the Cardinals game tomorrow against the Lions. The Houston Texans are thought to be one of Harrison's potential destinations. He was drafted fourth overall in 2024. This season, however, five catches on 13 targets for 85 yards. NBA ESPN reports Golden State Warriors guard Brandon Podziemski has agreed to a five-year, $110 million extension. In college football right now, Nebraska has a 3-0 lead over 7th-ranked Indiana, 6:24 left in the opening quarter. Texas A&M, a 3-zip advantage at 14th-ranked Missouri, 4:46 left in the opening frame. Central Florida has taken a 14-7 lead at number 18, Oklahoma State, 2:37 left in the first quarter. Central Florida's Kewan Jenkins with a pair of touchdown passes.
3: Kewan Jenkins from the Jenkins boys.
2: There you go. You're familiar with them. Right. Nice. Two touchdown passes, including a 12-yarder for the lead a moment ago to Josh Derry. And the Pitt Panthers, ranked number 25, up 7-0 over Mr. Happy Pants in North Carolina with 4:57 left in the first quarter on a 2-yard touchdown run by Lavelle Wright. Guys.
3: Okay, Pitt.
2: All yours, yeah.
3: Appreciate it, Ilo. Appreciate that update. Okay, I told you guys, as promised, we're going to talk about this Detroit Lions football team right now. They're not doing very well, and they're on the brink of slipping into the NFL season abyss, TJ. Like, they're almost to that place. Can they really come back? No, they can't come back. It ain't even up for question. They're that close, and a lot of people are talking about how poor the play of the defense is. It's one of the worst ranking defenses in the National Football League. Well, the defensive coordinator, Kelvin Shepard, who's a former player, former linebacker, Cabal, too, he was asked about blitzing Bryce Young and going after him. And this is what the Lions defensive coordinator had to say, TJ.
4: It's always a risk reward to blitzing. It feels like you guys have felt the risk of that more than the reward so far. With the personnel that you have, what can you do schematically to make those blitzes more effective?
5: Those calls were the right calls. Those calls were the right calls. And I leave it at that.
4: Last Sunday then Shep, when Bryce Young goes 8-for-9 against the blitz.
5: Yep.
4: What's the disconnect between the calls and the execution?
5: Those are private conversations that we have that I'm going to keep in-house. Those calls were the right calls.
3: All right, TJ, when a coach says that, let's just place it in the context of he's talking about the wide receiving core with Chad Ochocinco on it, with Pantene Man himself in his prime when he actually really could take off and fly and leap buildings in a single bound and all that good stuff. And the rest of y'all, I mean, y'all were loaded. And the coach comes out and he says, well, you know, the calls were good calls. I ain't going to go into the details of why our receiving core isn't doing what they need to do or why they're not producing the results that we're looking for. But the calls are the good calls. Those are internal conversations. The calls are the call. How are you looking at that as a player, TJ?
0: Man, listen, I'm going to just say what I don't like what he just said at all. I don't know Kelvin Shepard. I know he played at LSU. I know he played in the league as a linebacker. Me and him operate very differently, obviously, from hearing that. We operate very differently. I feel like I'm a leader amongst leaders. I've always felt that way. My teammates have always looked at me as such. Every team I've been on, anybody can tell you I've been a leader and a captain everywhere I've been. And when you have grown men that look at you like that, that's a responsibility.
1: That's a major responsibility.
0: That's a responsibility.
1: Indeed.
0: And for you to turn around and say those calls were the right calls, you're basically insinuating that the players didn't execute. If you are 100% correct, Coach Shepherd, in what you're saying, you always fall on the sword. That's the responsibility of a leader. We always, like, I'm coaching right now. We 8-1. The game we lost, I felt we should have won. And you know what I told the players? We lost this game because of me. Don't worry about it. I'll be better. I'll make sure we play them again, or we put in a situation like this again. This won't happen. It's on me. You always take the blame as a leader. Was those calls bad calls? Yes, they're bad calls. If the players didn't execute, it's a bad call by me because I didn't coach them up enough. That's what you say. To put all the blame on the players, man, the players ain't going to fight for this dude no more, man. Mm. You can't say that. You cannot. It's a responsibility.
3: What would you and Chad be saying if y'all sitting in the locker room, that joint just played on a sports channel, and y'all saw him say that in the press conference. Depends. What are y'all saying to each other?
0: It depends on my relationship with the coach. Like, if I really don't like him.
3: Okay, say you respect him. Let's go with you respect
0: him. I'm straight to his office. As soon as I see him, it don't matter if it's in the office, it's walking in the locker room, it's in the lunch room, it don't matter where it's at. I'm saying something.
3: What you going to say?
0: So, I don't know what I'm going to say. It depends on, like, if we super cool,
3: If y'all super cool, what you going to say?
0: So you going to act like them calls were really good? You really going to act like them calls are really good. So now you know when I get and do this interview, I'm going to let them know.
3: All right, now if y'all not cool, what you going to say?
0: Bro, your weak ass, just like that. Your weak ass making them calls and go try to blame us, boy. Yo, they need to get your ass up out of here for real. Yo, that's what I'm going to say. And everybody know it. Like, you know what's crazy? Because I be saying, like, I be doing all this talking and stuff like this. But the players that I play with, they know.
3: Hey,
0: the players that I play with, they know I'm going to say
3: that. I ain't been in the locker room with you, but I've been in situations.
0: They know I'm like, hey, I'll give you a quick story
3: right? Spectrum of communication skills.
0: I give you a quick story. So one time, the guys in the locker room, we with the Bengals, obviously. They was like, man, our practices is too hard. We literally had dudes getting IVs for practice. That's how hard we were practicing, right?
3: Mm-hmm.
0: And so everybody complaining in the locker room. So they like, man, y'all, you got to go talk to Marvin. They tell me, y'all go talk to Marvin. I ain't the one cramping up. Right? So, you know, I'm the leader of the team. I go talk to Marvin.
3: Right.
0: Me and Carson Palmer, I swear this is a true story. We go talk to Marvin. Man, Marvin was hot. Me and Carson Palmer, Marvin Lewis in his office. We like, coach, we practicing too much, too hard, too long. Guys getting IVs, da da da da. Normally Coach Lou, he would communicate. He'd go back and forth. It'd be a dialogue. Mm-hmm. He wasn't feeling good that day. He was like, you know what? You guys think you know everything? Threw the script at us. Y'all go run practice today then. Y'all got it. Like, and he was yelling. We like, coach, what you tripping on, bro? So you know me, I'm like, come on, Lou, coach, you got to calm down, bro. I said, all right, I'll run it for real then. You really want, okay, I'm going to run it. And he gave me the script.
3: Yeah, we're good.
0: No.
3: Too, didn't
0: no,
3: you?
0: No. We didn't run it. We didn't run it. He came down like 30 minutes later, and he was like, "I don't care if they're cramping up. I don't care if they think praise. This is what we need." And I was like, "I bet." I mean, I did my part as a leader. I went and talked to the coach. He wasn't feeling it, and I did what I could do. But when you are a leader, you got to fall on the sword for your players, man.
3: Mm-hmm.
0: You have to fall on the sword for your players. When you blame them, the relationship is over. At least it is for me. And so it's going to be very interesting to see how they move forward with this relationship defensively and defensive coordinator. That's going to be very interesting.
3: Mm.
1: That's T.J. Hutchmanzadeh, y'all.
0: How you reacting, LeVar, to that? No, how you reacting?
1: Oh, bruh, if I hear a coach say something like that, because here's what I'm thinking immediately. This is just how, you know, you've been around me a long time. You know, this is just how my brain works. And it's funny because I get labeled to be, like you said, if you're going to make a mistake, you make a mistake. Right. Here's the thing. I'm pretty cerebral. So the moment I hear that soundbite, you know what? The first thing I'm saying is call out names because you already called out the players. When you said it's the right call, and we had this conversation internally, if you felt it was the right call, if you had the conversation internally, you don't have to address it at all. It's already been addressed. So you know what I would, you know, and this is what I'd be thinking. Shouldn't that coach, I like you on offense, and you, if you're, say your locker's right next to mine, I'd be like, TJ, if that's what he feels, and he already had the conversation with us, which, yeah, he had the conversation with us. Like, he said who did what, and this is how it went wrong, and this and that. Wouldn't the best way to have addressed the media to have been like, we've already addressed what we need to do to improve our defense, but I appreciate the question. That's how I would have responded.
0: And that's what I'm saying, LeVar. It's like, we both have different views on how he addressed it. But we don't like how he addressed it.
1: Yeah, I don't like.
0: Everybody, yeah, because you're saying you're feels the same way.
1: You're saying you're right. You're saying you were right, and somebody was wrong. And it's not your ranking
0: is together.
1: Yeah, bro, our ranking is the same ranking.
0: But the leader should always take the blame.
1: Always take that
0: that's
1: weight
0: what
1: off
0: I believe.
1: Everybody else.
0: That's what I believe.
1: Well, that's what leaders do. I don't care. This new generation, I don't care. That's what leaders do. They take on the weight and they accept the challenge and they go from there. I felt like for him to be a former player, that's wild to me for him to say that, for the simple fact that linebackers get blamed for everything. We catch the brunt of everything. Something goes wrong, we catch the blame for it. That's just what it is. So for him to be a former LB and to be a defensive coordinator, your team is ranked at the bottom in pretty much every category in defense. You cannot jump out your face with some, and I don't know him as a person, TJ. I don't know him personally. I know his game. I've looked him up before and know his game, but I don't know him as a person. And all I can say is that when you come across in an interview response that way, it says arrogant written all over it. Like, you sound like one of them coaches that try to dog cuss out your players, think you're better than your players, and your S don't stink. That's what it sounds like to me, whether that's who he is or whether that's not who he is. It was a mistake. I don't know if he would think that he would want to take that back and answer and respond differently than what he did. It doesn't sound like it. It sounded like his conviction was his conviction, and everybody has their part to play in these three phases, and our phase of the game has to do what it needs to do and deliver what it needs to deliver. But in the end, when you lose your Warriors, bro, if there's no trust between Warriors and leaders of Warriors, man, them swords and them weapons can turn on you. You know what they do in the battlefield when you're a liability, even if you're on the same team. If we are not foxhole, and it requires you being deadly focused, still-eyed focused, no noise, no breathing too loud, hold your water. When we fire. If you that dude up in there and you've lost the trust of us, you out of there.
0: It's a wrap.
1: It's a wrap for you.
0: And they are already horrible on defense. Oh,
1: so
0: yeah.
1: There you go. So you gotta believe that. If that's what your defensive coordinator is coming out and he's doing, there's bigger issues that are going on that exist with this Detroit team and with this Detroit defense in particular. But that's just my take on it. Y'all can think how y'all want to think. And, hey, you have our social medias. You have the X. You have the Instagram. Shoot us a shot. You know, let us know what you're thinking. And, by the way, be sure to subscribe to Fox Sports Radio's YouTube channel. 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Hit the thumbs up icon, comment away, let us know whose take you agree with, whose takes you don't agree with, and just search Fox Sports Radio on YouTube and subscribe. All right, we're going to come back on the other side of the break. We're going to close out the hour with this Maserati Mo. Marv,
3: going to somewhere else, I'm interested to hear what TJ has to say, because you were just talking about he has to
0: like,
3: more or
0: I
3: less.
0: I feel like
3: week.
0: I spearheaded. I think I feel like I spearheaded have. This, bro.
3: Your
0: I spearheaded hate, this.
3: Your hate might have led to him leaving.
0: It wasn't no hate. It was what's best for him. I spearheaded this campaign. They need to give me my credit because I did this.
3: We're going to talk about it. Yeah. On the other side of the break, that TJ Hutchman's out. I'm LeVar Arrington. This is Up On Game. 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
19: It's two pros and a cup of joe.
20: Congratulations to the Dallas Cowboys, who just authored up the worst loss of the NFL season. That was a bucket of puke, and insert anything else you want in that. Spin it around. That was awful. And it's got nothing to do with the fact that I had the Tampa Bay Buccaneers losing in that game a survivor pool. I had Dallas in a survivor pool as a near double-digit favorite on a short week against a backup quarterback and a team that was winless, and they rolled out that. That was awful from the Dallas Cowboys.
21: I mean, I think, did I have them going to the Super Bowl? I can't remember, but... I'm off the Dallas Cowboys bandwagon.
19: 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And now, Steve Covino.
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1: All right. Welcome back into the show. Yeah, this is Up On Gang. It's Fox Sports Radio. We don't have a lot of time. We've got a couple minutes, but make sure you stay dialed in, locked into hour two. We're going to get to some game previews, Seahawks, 49ers, one in specific. But before we get out of this break, just real quick, what's your reaction to this whole trade situation in Arizona with Marvin Harrison Jr., TJ?
0: I love it. I've been saying this for weeks. They don't value him. Give him a fresh start. The Cardinals, get him out the locker room so y'all can avoid answering these questions every day and every other week about this. I've been saying this for a while. Nobody was saying this. I've been saying this. And this is great for both parties. I believe the Cardinals can get a second or third round pick. And Marvin Harrison Jr. can get a fresh start with a team that's going to give him an opportunity to be what he was. Now, he has to be accountable for his shortcomings in Arizona and fix those. If he does that, he can go on and have a hell of a career.
1: Okay. I think it's interesting, maybe a tad bit even peculiar, but we'll see how it all plays out. Obviously, both parties, both sides believe that that's the conclusion that you just said, TJ. So I'm curious to see if it is. I know Allo said it could be the Houston Texans. They could use some real help.
0: His quarterback in college that love him.
1: We're going to keep talking football. This is Up On Game, Fox Sports Radio. Hour 2 coming next.
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20: NFL Media reports that the Arizona Cardinals are finalizing a deal to trade away receiver Marvin Harrison Jr. to a presently unreported team. Harrison was informed that he'll be traded this morning and will be made inactive for the Cardinals game tomorrow against the Lions. The Houston Texans are thought to be one of Harrison's potential destinations. NBA ESPN reports Golden State Warriors guard Brandon Podziemski has agreed to a 5-year, $110 million extension. In college football, Nebraska has taken a 10-3 lead over 7th-ranked Indiana 1 minute into the second quarter on a 10-yard touchdown run by Nisaiah Hunter. 14th-ranked Missouri ahead of Texas A&M 7-3, 4 minutes into the second quarter. 18th-ranked Oklahoma State and Central Florida tied at 14, 6 minutes into the second. I'm Isaac Lowenkron.
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14: Well, all right. And just like that, we are in hour two of this fair show. Hope you guys are enjoying the games that are on this weekend. Hope you're at the games, you're having a good time, but doing it safely. You know, if you're at home watching it on the television, enjoy it and do what you need to do, how you want to do it. But make sure you're being responsible as well, all right? Listen, we got a lot to get to and not a whole lot of time to do it. We're going to preview the Bills and the Rams. It's interesting. There's some real criticisms out there about the Bills, but I don't know. They're a pretty good team. And, well, we'll get to up on game, down on game as well and put our picks in and see how we did. And you can compare how you did versus how we did from last week's choices. But let's start here, TJ. The 49ers, they're playing against the Seahawks. Niners are 4-0. The Hawks are 3-1. They had a surprise and let down and let one get away. But this could easily be a 4-0 versus 4-0 matchup that's taking place. First off, do you think these are the best two teams in the NFC? And how big of a game is this? I'll say this before you go. I have always been a harsh critic of the 49ers. I know you know this. I always say the window is almost closed with the 49ers, and they just continue to find ways to win. And need I say, even somewhat, maybe in a dominant fashion. I mean, if I were to choose a MVP of the league right now, I'm not so sure that you don't go with Brock Purdy in that conversation as it applies to today. What's your take on this Niners team, and what's your take on this matchup? Because this is a battle for NFC West supremacy.
0: Well, I'm not choosing Brock Purdy as my MVP, but as long as the San Francisco 49ers have Kyle Shanahan as head coach and play caller, they are going to be successful. His track record has shown that. Mm-hmm. Every year he's been there, they in contention. Every year. Obviously, some years they're in greater contention than others, but they always right there. If his best players stay healthy, they got a real shot. They have a real shot at winning the Super Bowl. And thus far early in the season, his best players have stayed healthy. And so I just think he is a hell of a play designer. He calls the right play at the right time. And he's one of them coaches that he a player coach, but he ain't taking no from nobody. Mm-hmm. And it has to be that way. Brock Purdy is playing extremely well. Raheem Morris coordinating that defense has done a great job. And Bosa has been out. Your best pass rusher has been out, and y'all still going to work. And so that's just the Niners. When you look at the Seahawks and what they've done in a short period of time with Mike McDonald's the head coach is unbelievable. You get there, you transform the defense, bam, you win a Super Bowl. And he doesn't have a bunch of household names on that defense. They just understand the structure of the defense, how the coach wants it executed, and they execute it. He is a great coach because they don't really give up big plays. They're in every game. They may have a bad game here and there, but for the most part, they play 17 games, bro. They're going defensively 15. They locked in. Mm-hmm. And that's when you know a team is well coached, when they understand the structure and how the coach wants the defense ran. This is going to be a hell of a game tomorrow. This is going to be a dog fight. It's a divisional game, but not only You got two very well-coached teams. The 49ers, offensively, well-coached. Defensively, well-coached. And you go to the Seahawks, and you have the same exact thing. And so I look forward to this.
14: You know, again, I don't know why, but I've always felt like I don't understand how they get through all of these injuries and are able to continue to be the type of team that they are. I don't know how you're able to, you know, have Brock Purdy be so so successful. I mean, we look at some of these other quarterbacks in the league, around the league, that are suffering or struggling to be able to find their way, and you see somebody like Brock Purdy who's doing, like, I don't even know what the dance is. I don't even want to mess up saying what the dance is, because cats might revoke my street cred if I guess the wrong dance. But he was doing his dance when they scored that touchdown, and he was doing it with some real confidence. I just think that it's interesting that with everything that they go through a aging Trent Williams, a all but washed up Deebo Samuels comes back in a last, you know, ditch deal to play. People thought he was overweight, couldn't run anymore, couldn't play anymore, and all he's doing is dealing in San Francisco right now. I'm done betting against them. They, whatever it is that Kyle Shanahan and that coaching staff has been able to figure out in maximizing the potential of what their players do, they've done an excellent job of doing so. It's dangerous with Kittle. Kittle's back. He looked good. So obviously the injuries that he's dealing with, in the past, he's looking like he's back to form. And as you mentioned, I mean, I don't know. Is Joey Bosa isn't out for, I mean, not Joey, Nick. Is it Nick?
0: He's
14: Nick
0: out Bosa. With a calf injury.
14: But he's not out for the entire season.
0: No, not for the season. No.
14: Yeah.
0: No.
14: I think they get him back. So if you're talking about getting one of your best pass rushers, your best pass rusher back on the team, and they're still playing really well without them, if they can stay healthy, this is a seriously dangerous team. The one thing I'll say about the Seattle Seahawks that I really, really like about them is that they are very, very businesslike in their approach. You can tell from week to week they don't roller coaster ride. Some teams, some organizations, it's like big week, went up, bad week, went down. You know, up, down, up, down, up, down. They just seem like they're like a boa constrictor. Like the more teams fight, the tighter they squeeze. And they just have this understanding. I know they got re-nicknamed the dark side. I like it. I actually love it. I love the branding of it. I think it totally matches and meets the personality of this team. I think this is a very, very big game for the simple fact that this is not only two of the better teams in the NFC. This is two of the better teams in the National Football League. And I don't know, this could be a foreshadowing, a previewing of what's to come in the playoffs. I mean, I believe both teams will be right there. It's going to be interesting that one of those teams will have to be a wild card team to be into the league, so, or into the playoffs. So, right? It'll have to be a wild card, right?
0: Yeah, that's them and the Rams. Only one person can win the division. One team can win
14: the
0: division.
14: And we ain't even brought up the Rams.
0: Right. That division
14: is loaded. We ain't even brought up the Rams. Yeah, yeah. And so it'll be interesting to see how that all plays out, TJ, because these are two dominant teams. And I think, honestly, in the end, I'm high on Minnesota, but I wouldn't be afraid to say these two teams are the best offering that the NFC side of the conference has had to offer.
0: Minnesota is a one-sided team right now. They all defense. Mm-hmm. They all defense. Until this offense comes and joins the party in Minnesota, Minnesota not doing
14: Can't
0: nothing.
14: Can't give it to them. Okay.
0: No.
14: Okay.
0: Come on, man. They could barely score points.
14: So
0: they
14: we could
0: all
14: potentially,
0: defense.
14: I will say this. I believe, depending on how Caleb recovers from his injury, you got to have the conversation. That Bears team might transition into being one of those teams that you say.
0: Hey, as long as the Bears continue to just stay afloat while he's out, there's no need to rush him back. You let him come back when he's as close to 100% as possible so that his game is not affected. How he wants to play is not affected. And they doing that without him. And so there's no need to rush him back. When he comes back, he'll be 100%, and hopefully they can pick up where they left off.
14: Yeah. Well, we'll be here to talk to you about it. And I'll tell you right now, it's going to be pretty interesting. And I'll tell you what else is going to be interesting. That Rams team that we're talking about, they got a Monday night fight against the Buffalo Bills. That's a pretty good team. Could be the best team that the AFC has offered. Could be a foreshadowing, a previewing of what the Super Bowl could look like. Who never knows? I don't know. It could unfold that way. We got the Bills and the Rams Monday night. We're going to take a break. On the other side of the break, that's what we're going to jump on. We're going to jump on that, and it'll get us closer and closer to our weekly picks and up on game, down on game. So make sure you stay tuned in. That's TJ Hushman's out. I'm LeVar Arrington. Plexico is out today. That's all right. We're going to keep knocking it down. This is Fox Sports Radio. We'll be right back. Hey, listen up, y'all. Real talk. The right audio, it changes the whole vibe. Whether you're locked in at the gym, getting that pump on, or, you know, you're grinding through a commute, you're stopping, people are honking their horns, they're frustrated, it doesn't matter. 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

0: welcome back into the show, y'all. You know, I like to have my moments here and there. Thinking out loud. Keep y'all thinking. It's TJ Hutchmanzada. I'm LeVar Arrington. This is Up On Game, and you're listening to Fox Sports Radio. It's the weekend, and it's some great games going on right now. Hope you guys are enjoying the college football slate. We've been talking NFL because y'all get y'all fill of college football conversations when y'all get done listening to us. For now, we're going to just keep on keeping it real with the NFL and what we got going on with that. And there's a big one on Monday night between the Bills and the Rams. Now, it's interesting because we are looking at a Buffalo Bills team that is, well, they look pretty good, TJ, but there have been some concerns raised about Josh Allen. There have been some concerns raised just about where this Bills team can go as the season goes on. Right now, they're at 3-1. Some of their impressive wins have been just that, impressive. They go up against a team that, well, they have high expectations, but they haven't started out the gates as fast as some would have liked, going up against the Los Angeles Rams. And this is one of those curious teams because they could catch fire at any point in time, and you don't want that to be your week. So when you see this game taking place this Monday against these two teams, what exactly, and by the way, it is in California. It is at SoFi Stadium. So there is that as well, the travel component of going from the East Coast to the West Coast. What's your take on it, man? What are you feeling about how we should be looking at this matchup, and how important is this game? It's two good teams, but you would assume that this is probably a bigger game, more of a game that you would want to see the Rams do what they need to do in this matchup. But how do you see it?
1: This is two teams that are serious Super Bowl contenders. Trying to find their way, really. The Bills started off the season obviously hot, and I wouldn't even call it a letdown. They played a divisional opponent that was the AFC representative of the Super Bowl in the New England Patriots and lost. And it was a shock. Wait. Mm-hmm. They lost to the Patriots? But the week prior, they overcame, I believe it was 5 turnovers to beat the Chargers. You turn the ball over 5 times in the National Football League, you're losing that game. Mm-hmm. And they overcame that. And obviously the Rams, you know, they start the season. They lose to San Fran in Australia. Myles Garrett ends up having knee surgery. Aaron Donald doesn't play. And so they get Puka back last week. And was it last week? 2 weeks ago. Last week, I believe it was. Yeah. And he played extremely well. He played extremely well. They now fool Aaron Donald coming back. Missed last week's game with a back injury. Still don't have Myles Garrett. And so these are two teams that they're going to be there at the end. The Bills going to be there at the end in the AFC, and I believe the Rams going to be there at the end in the NFC. And so this is somewhat of a measuring stick for both teams.
0: You know, when I look at it, I think it's a bigger game for the Rams because of what the potential all of it represents for them in the NFC. You know, they have so much, I guess, fanfare behind them, so much hype behind them. And you're right, some of these injuries are key injuries. I mean, especially on the defensive side of the ball with Myles Garrett being out. Now, I think the book is still out on Aaron Donald. I think he can be a guy that really impacts the team, but having a 2-year layoff coming back, you know, I think he can have an impact, but to look at him as being the catalyst of the team, I think is a little bit misleading if that's what you're hoping for. I think he'll be good, and I think he'll give them meaningful and impactful snaps, but I don't know how much I'm basing him being like an ultimate game changer and game closer like he was right before his retirement. But that's still a testament of how good he is, because he's able to come back after that layoff and still have an impact. But nonetheless, this is a team that is still struggling to find its way this season. And games like this, you can't let them get away. You can't let them get away from you. And so I think it's a much bigger game for them. But now looking at the Bills, if the Bills were to drop this one after losing to New England the way that they did, I think, TJ, I think it opens them up to a tremendous amount of scrutiny if they were to let this game go. So even though I think that this is a bigger game for the Rams to win, I really think the stakes are higher for the Buffalo Bills to win because they're expected to win. And I think that it's a team that comes under a lot of scrutiny, a lot of criticism if they're not able to win this week against, you know, against this Rams team that is seemingly still trying to find its ground and its footing on being the type of team people predicted them to be.
1: It's going to be a game where you're going to get both teams a game. Both teams a game. And Aaron Donald coming back, nobody felt like, oh, it's going to be like riding a bike. Man, the dude had been out 2 years. You give Aaron Donald 4 or 5 games, and I truly believe he going to be right back to where he was at. Giving 4 or 5 games, you know, the speed of the game, getting his eyes right, the soreness, just how your body feels physically. Once he gets those games out of the way, I believe he going to be just as good as he was. And then when they get Myles Garrett back, you can say it's a wrap. Like, without Myles Garrett and Aaron Donald, they have a very good defensive line. With them, man, you just cross your fingers and hope the O-line can block. It don't matter who. Like, I look forward to watching them play the Niners again with Trent Williams when everybody is healthy. That's going to be a battle. I look forward to watching them go against a Seattle team that is very good on both sides of the ball. I thought Seattle would fall off this year just because Kubiak leaving would be a blow to their offense. And, man, they ain't fall off at all. If anything, they just picking up right where they left off. So this division is going to be tough. But this Rams-Bills game, for me, is going to be a very competitive go down to the last possession, whoever makes the most mistakes type of game.
0: All right. We're going to get to our predictions, obviously. And

0: You have the surprisingly impressive 3-1 Raiders. They went head-to-head, toe-to-toe with the Kansas City Chiefs. Nothing to be ashamed of. Could have won the game, in fact. They're really good right now. Is that for real or is that for fake? We'll ask you that. And also, they're going up against a Patriots team that got a good feel-good victory, obviously, against the Buffalo Bills, which is a big one for them to try to get back on track. What's your take on this game? How should we be viewing this, the previewing of this Raiders versus, the Patriots.
1: Raiders versus the Pats.
0: Raiders versus the Pats.
1: The Raiders are, I wasn't in on the Raiders. I wasn't. I felt like, you know, they beat the Dolphins first game of the season. I'm like, they ain't played nobody. The way they just played the Chiefs, and there's no moral victories in the National Football League, but the Raiders, they've gotten my attention. The Raiders are a lot better, and it just goes to show you, man, coaching matters in the National Football League. Understanding how we want things done as a coaching staff matters. Having coaches that cannot coach, having coaches that can teach what the head coach and the coordinators want. And so you must give Kubiak his credit on how he's come in to the Las Vegas Raiders organization, and he just changed the culture structurally. He's done a hell of a job, and he should be applauded for that, because the Raiders were bad last year, so bad that they had the number one pick. And
0: they good just enough went, this year to keep him on the sideline. Ain't and that they crazy?
1: Went, and they just went toe-to-toe with the Chiefs that are undefeated. Like, that game could have gone either way, and so the Raiders are a very good team, and I didn't think they would be. I didn't. I felt like they should tank and do this, and Kubiak was like, nah, bro, I don't know what tanking is. We about to win, and they're very competitive, and they have a good football team. And the Patriots, on the other hand, they started off the season and was like, bro, what's wrong with Drake May? What is Drake May doing? Was last year a fluke? And then they beat the Patriots. I mean, then they beat the Buffalo Bills. The Patriots did. So now it's like, okay, have the Patriots righted the ship? Have they figured out, you know, how to play successful football? You know, there's a lot of noise in Foxborough with the head coach in the offseason and, you know, things going on in his personal life. And so maybe that could have been a problem. But they seem to have figured out what was wrong early in the season. So this is going to be a good game. And people don't, you know, last year, first game of the season, the Raiders beat the Patriots. First game of the season, the Raiders beat the Patriots and probably thought we was going to have a great season. And all they did was parlay that victory into the first pick. And so I look forward to this game. I would probably lean more Raiders just because of the consistency that they've shown this early in the season. But the Patriots in the last couple games have looked pretty good.
0: All right. Well, I'll say this. I'm a believer in what I'm seeing in Las Vegas. Can't believe I'm saying this, but I think that there's something to the structure that's been put in place. There's something to the belief that is there, and it's playing out with, I believe, I know this sounds crazy, TJ, and you call me crazy, and it wouldn't be the first time, but I think the Tom Brady effect is real, man. I really do. And
1: he was
0: not.
1: Wait. I got to cut you off.
0: Go ahead.
1: Correct me if I'm wrong. The Tom Brady effect is real. Tom Brady was there last year.
0: You gotta give him time.
1: See, no, we make like we can't do this. We gotta stop doing it. He was there last year. The Clint Kubiak effect is real.
0: Okay.
1: Like Brady was there last year.
0: Did Clint Kubiak come in?
1: This year.
0: Who you think probably helped bring him in? Who you think was part of that decision making?
1: Who helped bring in Pete Carroll last year? So, like, and I'm a fan of Brady.
0: I mean, people can make mistakes,
1: right? This is my thing is I don't want Clint Kubiak to not get the credit that I feel he deserves. He's turned this around, because we can say the Brady effect as well.

0: Brady was part of them hiring Pete Carroll. Part of that. And so it didn't work.
1: But he's also part of Clint Kubiak.
0: So he gonna get all the credit until he get it right.
1: I didn't say that he's going to get all the credit, so T.J. Hushman.
0: Kubiak his credit because all these people that made all these decisions last year, they were there. They were present. Kudos to them for realizing they made a mistake. But I got to get this to Kubiak because all the same people were there except Kubiak.
1: All I'm going to say is you got to have the ability to pick people that can get that credit that you're talking about, and I think that's the Tom Brady effect because otherwise I just think that they were just changing coaches like they were changing their pants. I mean, it's a daily thing, and who knows if it was going to happen. I thought they should have gave some of these coaches, including AP, biasly speaking, they should have gave them more time. Regardless, the decisions were made. They were made quickly, and this one led to Kubiak getting the helm, and they're doing well. So how about this? We'll just agree that they both deserve their credit, and that we'll see if that credit – ultimately, TJ, can continue to be credit that we
0: hey, 90-10. 90-10. That's how I put it.
1: Okay. That's fair.
0: If you want to give him some credit, he can take a little slice of the pizza, but you got the smallest slice ever.
1: Well, I'm not going to fight it because I don't have a dog in that fight, to be honest. All I do know is that dude wins, and this Las Vegas team is now winning. And we'll see if it can continue. How about that? That's what we're going to say. We're going to keep some breakdowns going on. But first, let's get a trending from Mr. Isaac Lowenkron. He'll let us know what's going on right now in the world of sports. What you got, sir?
2: All right, LeVar, number 7, Indiana playing at Nebraska. Both teams 5-0. They were tied at 3 late in the first quarter. Here was Kyle Crooks on station KLIN.
3: Pistol snap, play fake, toss it on the reverse. Here's Hunter, left side 10, at the 5, inside the pylon!
2: And that's where we stand right now. Nebraska leading 7th-ranked Indiana 10-3. They now have 20 seconds remaining in the second quarter. Yeah, Nebraska could have taken the lead. They got down to about the 17-yard line, but Indiana forced a field goal attempt, and Nebraska just missed it wide to the right. 14th-ranked Missouri ahead of Texas A&M 10-3 with 19 seconds left in the first half. Central Florida has just come back to tie at 18th-ranked Oklahoma State. It's 21-all. With 13 seconds left to play in the second quarter. Number 25, Pittsburgh, holding a 10-7 lead over North Carolina. That game is at halftime. You're right over there, LeVar?
4: Yes.
2: All right, just check on a fellow human being. Number 16, Florida, tied with South Carolina 7-7. They're 2 minutes into the second quarter. Big news in the NFL. As NFL media reports, the Arizona Cardinals finalizing a deal to trade away receiver Marvin Harrison Jr. to a presently unreported team. Harrison was informed he's going to be traded this morning. He will be made inactive for the Cardinals game tomorrow against the Detroit Lions. And big news out of the National Hockey League. The New York Rangers just announced that star goaltender Igor Shesterkin is out for the season due to right knee injury. Shesterkin won the Vezina Trophy as the NHL's top goalie in 2022. Just last week, he became the first Ranger goalie ever to score a goal himself. Here to break down the ramifications of the Rangers' goaltending situation moving forward, Fox Sports Radio hockey insider LeVar Arrington. LeVar?
1: Oh, it's bad. It's all bad.
2: Great analysis as always on the NHL, LeVar. In the NBA, ESPN reports Golden State Warriors guard Brandon Podziemski's agreed to a 5-year, $110 million extension. Hey, you weren't wrong on that Rangers analysis. Back to you.
1: Yeah, but you were wrong on Nebraska taking the lead if they would have made that field goal. So just a correction. The Indiana Hoosiers are in Lincoln losing right now to the Nebraska Cornhuskers. They could have actually took a larger lead on Indiana. So this is a good one. I mean, that's a big time game, and this is a big time game for Matt Rhule and that Nebraska Cornhuskers team to be able to see what they can do. That'd be a big win for his career. Maybe as big as the one he did when he brought Temple into State College and was able to beat the Penn State Nittany Lions as that head coach. But, TJ, let's jump into this Broncos-Chargers game before we get to the break. And before we get to up on game, down on game, our picks and our choices on the teams that we believe will win and the way they'll win with the over, the under of it and the amount of, you know, what's going on. This is an interesting game because you have the Broncos, who now Sean Payton comes out. He takes the play calling duties away, clearly not happy with where the team is right now. Still speaks highly of his offense coordinator, but yet, nonetheless, he's taking command of calling the offenses. You have a Chargers team that brings in Mike McDonald and McDonald. Which one is it? S or no S? I mess it up every time. S or no S? McDonald.
0: Mike McDonald, not McDonald's. Yeah.
1: All right. Because that sounds like we're about to go to one of his restaurants. It has not meshed well with Mike McDonald and Justin Herbert. It has not meshed well with
0: Mike McDaniel. McDaniel.
1: That's not what McDonald. It is. Yeah, McDaniel. Yeah. Thank you, sir. Thank you. All right, there we go. Mike McDaniel. It hasn't, whatever the name is, that's kind of what this offense is right now. We don't know if it's McDaniel or McDonald, TJ. Where do they go? And again, I'll ask this question as I've asked for the other games. What is a bigger, like, is how big is this game for the Chargers and for the Broncos, who were one game away from making it to the Super Bowl last year, an injury, some would say, to their starting quarterback away from making it to the Super Bowl last year at 2-2. How big is this game? I feel like this is one of the biggest games of the weekend. What's your take on it?
4: Biggest game of the weekend for who?
1: I think for both teams. I think for both teams, because the Chargers, I mean, there's still a way that they can salvage the season. Now, I doubt it's for the playoffs, but to improve dramatically and get to where they're trying to get to in terms of a successful year, I feel like that this would be a great start to be able to get a 2-2 team, a Broncos team that's searching, obviously, for some footing, some ground and improvement. That would be, in my estimation, the reason why who's the head coach? Who's the head
4: of
1: coach?
4: Who?
1: Why am I blanking?
4: Of who?
1: Of Denver Broncos.
4: Oh, Sean Payton.
1: Sean Payton. He takes over the play calling. I just would think that that's the reason why you're going to take over the play calling, that you still feel like the identity of this team and what this team can accomplish is still there. It's still on the table, and it's not lost yet. He's taking it over. I just feel like that puts the spotlight purely on Sean Payton. It put, like you mentioned earlier, coaches take the pressure on. He's taking the pressure on. He's trying to make this thing better. I think this is a big game, and I think it's a big game for both teams.
4: It's a big game for the Broncos. This is a season-saving game for the Chargers. And so the way the Chargers have started is mind-boggling to me. It really is. I felt like with McDaniel coming in, the way he calls plays, his formation structure, the way he tries to move guys around and just kind of create doubt in the defense, just slow them down slightly. It hasn't worked with Herbert and the Chargers. Herbert has not played well at all. Leads the league in picks. And so they got to figure out what can they do to unlock Herbert and get him playing better. When I say they, it's Harbaugh and McDaniel. The buck stops with them too. What are we doing that Herbert isn't understanding and he's not playing well, because he's played well his entire career up until this point. And so they got to figure it out. This is a season saving game for the Chargers. So they will be picking in the top three. And so what can they do? And for Denver, man, it's like riding a bike to Sean Payton. He taking over play calling duties. Man, he's been doing this his whole career. Sean Payton is Sean Payton because of his ability to call plays. The offense has not been clicking. And so, hey, I got to take this over. I got to get us back to where we need to be. And I don't want the Chargers to find a mojo against us. And I think that's why he chose this game. And so the Chargers have, they have the talent. But your left tackle, who you've paid a ton of money to, is out. Your right tackle, who you drafted in the top five out of Notre Dame, Joe Alt, is out. And so can this offensive line that has been a mess up the middle now protect Herbert? And can Herbert not throw the ball to the opposing team? It's going to be an interesting game. The Broncos have a really good defense, but they missing. They starting two corners. So let's see what happens.
1: We got to get to a break, but just super quick, like super quick. At what point do we start to question if Herbert playing well is just all we can expect? Not next level franchise quarterback, major contract quarterback guy. Does that conversation become a conversation this year, TJ?
4: He's already that guy, major contract guy, like franchise court. He's already that guy. So we've already crossed that bridge. He's that guy.
1: Is that deserved?
4: Yeah, it's deserved. Now, is it deserved this year? No.
1: Do you put him in the same category as Mahomes and Allen and Lamar Jackson?
4: I don't.
1: Yeah, I don't.
4: To me, it's four quarterbacks. It's Patrick Mahomes, it's Lamar Jackson, it's Josh Allen, and it's Joe Burrow.
1: But wouldn't we say that we were expecting, but weren't we expecting guys like Trevor Lawrence and Justin Herbert to transition?
4: No. Hey. I wish Plexico was on here. Because all that trash, even talk, TJ, you said Trevor Lawrence was going to be this. TJ,
1: look
4: at Trevor Lawrence now. It just, hey, everybody races a little different. Trevor Lawrence now.
1: That ain't Justin Herbert right now.
4: It's not Justin Herbert this year. It's been Justin Herbert in years past until he got to the playoffs. In the regular season, Justin Herbert has been money up until this season. He's not playing well this season. And it's up to the coaches and himself. Justin Herbert has to take some responsibility as well to figure out why.
1: Why take is some that responsibility, the case? Justin Herbert.
4: And so what am I doing this year that is causing me to play this way that I wasn't doing last? He has to figure that out. And I believe he will. But the coaches, that's why you're a coach. You got to help him figure that out. You got to, in essence, hold his hand to figure out, okay, look, this is what I see, blah, blah, blah. And the shortcomings that the coaches and the play calling is having and that he's having, we got to get rid of that and we got to make it better. But
1: that's TJ.
4: I wouldn't put him with them guys. It's them four, then it's everybody else.
1: That's TJ Hushmanzada, everybody. And listen, if you missed anything today, that's okay, because the show you want to hear and catch is on podcast. 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
22: 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So they do have an offense capable of putting up points. But they only scored 16 last night. 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And Thursday night, one word, embarrassing. The Cowboys gave up 419 yards to an undrafted rookie quarterback playing on the road in his second career start. Tough to win games that way.
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0: Come on. Come
1: on. We in the club today, baby.
0: Hey, man. Lorenzo be having it popping off. Shouts out to Lorenzo right there. Shouts out to Bo Benson. Little Ray Ray. Ray Ray's our girl. Like, that's I know she works on the Ben Maller show, everybody out there, but she's two pros in a cup of Joe. I mean, everybody should know that. And she has the helm this morning. So shouts out to you, Lorena. We appreciate you being on
2: Thanks,
0: the show
2: Mark.
0: And making sure it runs smoothly. And speaking of that, she'll be with her crush after this show concludes. That'll be with the JKS show, and we're not
2: Jonas!
0: Saying there you go. We got Jonas Knox coming up immediately following this show, but we don't have a lot of time. Let's get to it, Bo. Let's knock down these up on games, down on games.
3: Time for some picks. Are you up on game?
4: Hey, let's crank this up. Let's crank it up.
3: Down on game.
0: Get down. All right, what you got, Bo? How we do last week?
5: Both you guys went 3-3 last week, so we're just going to start this week. Of course, me being a USC alumni, you being Penn State legend LeVar Arrington, we're going to do USC at Penn State.
0: Okay.
5: Penn State, a 1.5-point favorite in their whiteout game tonight. The total, 54.5.
0: Go ahead, TJ. And don't say I'm piggy-tailing you off this.
1: Hey, what's the spread? What's the spread?
5: Penn State, 1.5.
0: Favorites.
1: Man, they just lost last week. I guess I'm going to go with these old Penn State Nittany Lions. I'll take the under.
0: I'm gonna take the over on the points, and I do believe Penn State will cover today.
5: All right, big rivalry game tomorrow. The Chicago Bears mourning the loss of Mike Ditka take on the Packers in Green Bay.
0: Shots out! I meant to do that. Shots out to Mike Ditka too. By the way, thank you for that.
5: The Bears.
1: He's from Pittsburgh area.
0: Yeah,
1: ain't he?
0: West PA guy. West PA.
1: Yeah.
5: The Bears, a 1.5-point favorite here. The total 46.5.
0: I think they're going to cover.
1: Favorite.
0: I think they're going to cover, and I think it's going to be the under on the points.
1: I'm gonna go with the Green Bay Packers, and I'll take the under. They cannot lose to a backup.
5: All right, real quick, Buffalo Rams Monday night, Rams 3, total 54.5.
0: No, I'm money lining. Buffalo's going to win that one outright.
1: Oh, perfect. I got the under in the Rams. I knew it. Perfect. Love it.
0: Hey, you were good on last week with the Carolina Panthers. Shouts out to all y'all. Enjoy the games this weekend. Jonas Knox coming at you next.
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0: Here's what you need to know.
1: NFL media reports that the Arizona Cardinals are finalizing a deal to trade away receiver Marvin Harrison Jr. to a presently undetermined team. Harrison was informed this morning that he'll be traded and will be made inactive for the Cardinals game tomorrow against the Lions. Cardinals drafted Harrison fourth overall 2 years ago. This season, he has just five catches on 13 targets for 85 yards. In college football, Nebraska has a 10-3 lead over seventh-ranked Indiana 1 minute into the third quarter. Indiana's 21-game winning streak is on the line. Number 14, Missouri, up 10-3 at halftime over Texas A&M. Number 16, Florida and South Carolina tied at 10 with 2 minutes left in the second quarter. 18th-ranked Oklahoma State and Central Florida tied at 21, 2.5 into the third. I'm Isaac Lohenkron.
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0: you know, it would be nice if everybody could hold up their end of the bargain in the world of football, in the world of sports, as a matter of fact. 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You can't always find this show on the iHeartRadio app. It's true. You can listen to us wherever you are. It doesn't matter. You could be in Guam. You could be in Puerto Rico. You could be in Mexico. You could be in Duluth. You name it, you can listen to us there. You can also find us on hundreds and hundreds of affiliates all across the country. We will be taking you live all the way up until 4 p.m. Eastern Time, 1 o'clock Pacific. And if you're listening on the podcast, we appreciate you doing so. And, you know, it is a it feels like one of the bigger days in college football. If you just look around and you see the schedule, and obviously, you know, everybody's pointing to Georgia and Alabama, and you got a hurricane that's impacting things, and you got two of the best teams in the country, and all of that is awesome. But one of the things about college football is that it's built on tradition, right? There's certain traditions that make the sport go to where you get teams and players who maybe don't even know the entire history, and they're playing for little gadgets afterwards, whether it's an axe, a jug, you name it. There's all sorts of battles and rivalries and in-state and out-of-state. And that's what makes college football great. So it's all these traditions, right? And all these things that you look at and go, why do you guys do that? And then you come to find out, okay, there's a backstory behind it. It's kind of odd, but okay. I can remember covering South Carolina and Clemson when I was covering a lot of college football when I lived in South Carolina and worked at a radio station in South Carolina. And they started telling me about this tradition. I don't even know if they still do it, but this tradition where Clemson fans, when they would go to a bowl game, would only bring $2 bills. They would bring $2 bills. They would stamp it with an orange tiger paw. And that's what they would use to spend when they would go to cities that their team would be playing in a bowl game. And the reason for that was afterwards, when all of these local places were, you know, looking at all the cash they had made from the bowl game being in town, they would have all of these $2 bills with little tiger paws on them. Now, the only reason that resonated with me is because my dad, for some reason, for years had a collection of $2 bills. I have no idea why. I don't know. That was just his thing, right? Some people collect stuff. Some people collect sports cards. Some people collect figurines. They're sneakerheads. My dad liked $2 bills. I don't know why. To this day, I have no idea why. But it's just one of those traditions that college football's built on. And I say all that to say this. One of the other traditions that's been lost for seemingly a long-ass time now is Nebraska football being good. It seems like it's been a long time since Nebraska football's been good, or at least, at the very least, been a team that you look at and go, hey, that's a powerhouse. That's a legitimate powerhouse in college football. Bo Pelini had a run at Nebraska, and he was actually, upon further review, a really good coach at Nebraska, but that wasn't good enough. And there's just been an up and down, can we find our guy? You know, they tried to bring in Scott Frost. That was a disaster. It just, the whole thing just wasn't working. But now you're sitting here watching in the second half where Nebraska, who, by the way, I believe is 0 in their last 30 against ranked opponents. That's a real stat. Nebraska's got a 10-3 lead over Indiana. Defending national champions, who, by the way, have the ball, driving to start the second half. And Joel Klatt made a comment on the broadcast, because Joel Klatt, place, it would be better for the sport if Nebraska was good. And he's 100% spot on. That's one of those traditional powerhouse programs. I don't have a dog in the fight. I couldn't care less who wins Nebraska, Indiana. I didn't bet on it. I didn't have a pick on it. I mean, if you want to know the God's honest truth between me and you, because I know nobody's going to tell them this, between me and you, Brady Quinn on his Quinn's Win segment that we do Friday on Two Pros and a Cup of Joe with me. And
1: Wins.
0: I mean, it's got everybody, you know, just disrobing. People can't get enough of it. But Brady Quinn did have Nebraska plus 7.5 in this game. So, again, I don't have a dog in the fight. I'm just saying if for some reason Indiana could win by more than 7.5, I think it would be tremendous for our show. All right, so that's the only thing I'm hoping for. But other than that, if Nebraska does win this game, it is great for college football. It's one of those traditional powerhouse programs that this sport is built on. It's why when a team that hasn't been good in the NFL or the NBA, or they say, you know what, it's better when this team is good. It's better when this, and it's not because people want other teams to lose. It just feels a little bit more comfortable. It's comfort food. You know, on a rainy day, you turn to something. On a hot day, you turn to something. When college football needs something, you turn to traditions. You turn to powerhouse programs. And as it stands right now, Nebraska could be on the brink of pulling off an upset at home for the first time in 30 games against a ranked opponent. Indiana settles for another field goal. And at least at this point, Nebraska, a tradition, a powerhouse, has got a 10-6 lead at home in the second half. Jonas Knox here, Fox Sports Radio. I did want to mention this because I think this is a new way to go about doing business. As Isaac Lohenkron mentioned, to start off the update at the beginning of the hour, the Arizona Cardinals are finalizing a deal to trade Marvin Harrison Jr. All right. So that is that's what's happening. So Marvin Harrison Jr. Is going to be traded. We just don't know where. You know what I mean? Like, we're just not quite sure. But at least you know we're going to be trading him. And it does make you wonder, so why don't you know? Because the teams that we're hearing about at this point, we've heard, look, everybody's trying to, you know, put the Indianapolis Colts in the conversation. Like, hey, the Indianapolis Colts could be a destination for Marvin Harrison Jr. Why? Because his dad played there? Okay, like, is that why this is? Okay, but the Indianapolis Colts are there. We got it. We're also hearing about the Houston Texans, right? So the Houston Texans, a team that has not won a game all year, feels like their problem is we just need another weapon on offense. I don't know if anybody's ever watched the Houston Texans play this year. Unless Marvin Harrison Jr. can run the football, I don't really see that as making a whole ton of a lot of sense. Just doesn't seem like that would work there. The Houston Texans are a bad football team. All right. I know. And I'm with you. I picked them to win the division. I'm with you. Like, I get it. I didn't think Jacksonville was all this. And Jacksonville clearly is. But the Houston Texans are a bad football team.
2: They stink.
0: They're not good. They're winless on the year. They can't run the football. They tried to address that in the offseason. They traded for David Montgomery. I think he's got a yard and a half on 200 carries at this point in the season. So if this trade makes sense for the Houston Texans and there's a reason behind it, I can't find it. I know they've been banged up at the wide receiver position a little bit. I get it. But their problem is they can't run the football. Offensively, C.J. Stroud hasn't been that bad. Defensively, they've not been able to get the stops that you were used to them getting stops in the playoffs last year. Everybody assumed that defense last year in the playoffs, if they could just get competent quarterback play, they were going to a Super Bowl. So defensively, they've been flawed so far. Dallas ran up on them all game last week and then turned around and, you know, defecated down their leg on primetime on Thursday night. So at least we know Marvin Harrison Jr. is going to get traded. All right, that news is out there. We just don't know where. We're hearing Houston. We're hearing Indianapolis. And it's kind of a unique way to handle this whole thing. I kind of feel like Adam Schefter and some of the insiders are a little bit perplexed at this point. They're looking at this going, you know, normally we've got a deal and we've got a deal to a team. Instead, we've got a deal which says a lot about Marvin Harrison Jr.'s tenure with the Arizona Cardinals. The fact that they're like, hey, we don't know where we're going to trade him. We just don't want him anymore. And if we're being honest, it has not worked. It's not that he's a bad player. It's not that he's been bad since he's been there. He's just not been the player that they thought he was. So at some point, maybe during the course of this two-hour extravaganza, we are going to know where Marvin Harrison Jr. gets traded to. Unfortunately, right now, for you, me, and every other insider, nobody has a clue. At the Jonas Knox on X, at Jonas Knox on Instagram is where you can be a part of the fun as well, too. We will be taking you again live all the way up until 4 p.m. Eastern time, 1 o'clock Pacific. We are going to have the usuals coming up later on. We will have another edition of Do You Care? That'll be yours later on this hour. That's where we're going to tell you the brutal truth about stories you've been force-fed over the past few days here in the world of sports. We're also going to have another edition of Knox Locks, a scorching hot start to the season for Knox Locks. Scorching hot. So all of that will be yours here on this two-hour extravaganza. Up next, though, two teams in the NFL are full of crap. And I'll tell you who they are right here on FSR.
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Jonas Knox, Fox Sports Radio. Coming up a little over 10 minutes from now, we're going to hear comments from a real heartless soul. Some would say the coldest, heartless soul on Sports Talk Radio today. And that'll be yours here a little over 10 minutes from now on Fox Sports Radio. By the way, quick update for you. In the Indiana-Nebraska game, so Nebraska holds Indiana to another field goal, gets the ball back, driving downfield, and then an awful interception in Indiana territory. So now the Hoosiers have the ball back with Nebraska, who had an opportunity to either kick a field goal, who knows, maybe get in the end zone, extend the lead a little bit. And so now they've given Indiana a little bit more life. So the Hoosiers, with under 5 minutes left to go in the third quarter, are trailing Nebraska 10-6, but a little bit of momentum there on the pick as Nebraska, you know, fired up just an awful pass towards the goal line, picked off by the Hoosiers. So now Indiana's got the ball back, trying to make some noise there in Lincoln in the second half. All right, so I did want to mention, because so one of the great things, when you know somebody's full of crap and yet they still try and pass it off as if they're being honest or they're being real or they're telling you the truth, and you know and they know that they're lying, is one of the great exercises in the history of mankind. I actually almost respect it. When somebody is such a liar and so full of it, and they're trying to tell you and convince you to your face that whatever it is that you hear and whatever you're hearing and whatever they're saying is the truth, when both of you know that it's not, is really a joyous moment for everybody. And that's currently happening in the NFL. This is great. So obviously we know that there was a trade that took place in the NFL this week, all right? Not the Marvin Harrison Jr. trade to somewhere. We just don't know where. But the Baltimore Ravens and the Philadelphia Eagles made a trade. Cam Jurgens, the center for the Philadelphia Eagles, currently in concussion protocol, by the way, was traded to the Baltimore Ravens. The Ravens, you know, after losing Tyler Linderbaum, their starting center last year, a guy who was, you know, arguably the best center in the league, they'd lose him in free agency to the Raiders. The Ravens have been trying to figure out the center position, and they've gone through, I think, three or four different centers, a couple of them on IR. It just hasn't worked. They've been trying to stabilize that position, and so they cut a deal, traded away a couple of draft picks, bring in Cam Jurgens, who's a really good player for Philadelphia. Philadelphia has a guy, Drew Kendall, that they liked in that spot. Howie Roseman said, look, you know, we feel like with that, the picks, the draft capital, we can go forward with this. And so, you know, Cam Jurgens ends up going to the Philadelphia Eagles, or ends up going to the Baltimore Ravens. And so, of course, you start to hear more details about it. And the detail that has come out now is that the Baltimore Ravens actually sent two of their doctors, their chief medical officer and their head trainer, to the Eagles training facility Wednesday morning so that they could do a physical on Cam Jurgens. And the reason they wanted to do that is because they didn't want another Max Crosby situation on their hands where they traded for Max Crosby and then he failed his physical. We didn't want to go through all that. So what we did is we took the initiative. We sent our doctors to do the physical before the trade so that way we wouldn't have any sort of issues like the one we had in the offseason with Max Crosby. And so Adam Schefter is glowingly pointed out that other teams may follow suit to avoid that sort of an incident that took place in the offseason. You know, why announce the trade and then do the physical? We're going to get the physical done now and then announce the trade. We don't want to mislead anybody. Yeah. They're full of crap, right? The Baltimore Ravens are full of crap. They know they're full of crap. But they're trying to pass this off as if you won't know that they're full of crap. And that's why I'm here to help you. The Baltimore Ravens made a trade for Max Crosby in the offseason, right? Everybody knows that. They also knew that Max Crosby was coming off a surgery
and was a little bit banged up, and it was going to be a little bit before he was 100%. They knew that. There was no secrets. There was no anything. What happened was Baltimore got cold feet and then realized, you know, maybe it would make more sense if we put our money elsewhere. Like, why don't we just go get Trey Hendrickson and then go that direction? And that way we're not having to worry about an off-season surgery and all that stuff. Like, oh, okay. But then they're going to pass it off with, but he failed his physical. Oh, okay. All right. And then all these months later, they're going to say, well, we want to avoid all of that. We want to let everybody know this is on the up and up, okay? We were not happy about it. Schefter even writes about it in his article. Nobody was happy about it. Baltimore wasn't happy about it. Las Vegas wasn't happy about it. Nobody was happy about how things transpired. So they want to make sure that they don't go down that road again. It's all crap. And here's the best part. The Baltimore Ravens have company in this whole thing. You know who else is full of crap? The Raiders. Because one of my favorite stories that has come out since the Max Crosby trade didn't get finalized, one of my favorite stories to come out is how, you know what? He was always meant to be a Raider. We're so happy to have him back. Oh, yeah? Then why'd you trade him? You know what I mean? Why'd you trade him? Oh, listen, we love the guy. You do. Then why'd you send him to Baltimore? Because I got news for you. Do you think the Raiders were thrilled that that trade fell apart? Do you think the Raiders were happy that Max Crosby failed his physical? Were they held at gunpoint? Did Eric DaCosta hold a sawed off in the Raiders building and say, give us Max Crosby now, only to find out, oh, there's nothing in the chamber? No, no, no, no, no. The Raiders were a willing participant in

0: Well, he's meant to be a Raider. It was meant to be. Cut the crap. You wanted him gone. That's why you traded him. Like, it's not as if got expansion draft and, you know, we didn't want to part ways with him, but we had to. And no. You wanted to trade him. That's why the deal got done. It wasn't as if there was some sort of an issue and there was a salary cap problem, but no, we tried everything and there was a debt. No. You wanted him dealt. You wanted him gone. You wanted the draft capital. And then once it fell through, oh, God, you know, forget about all that stuff. It's why you talk to enough people in the know who told you before the season, hey, look, that deal's not done, by the way. Yeah, the Max Crosby to Baltimore's done. And who knows whether or not the Raiders and Ravens ever do a deal again. But if the Raiders get off to a bad start, it would not surprise anybody if Max Crosby got dealt before the deadline. Those were comments heard by all sorts of people in the offseason. But it's just funny how, upon further review, Baltimore's going to let everybody know that, hey, man, we're trying to do stuff on the up and up here. Okay? We don't want to go through that again. What? Like, what are we talking about here? Why don't you just be honest about the situation? You knew the guy was banged up. You knew it was going to take time for him to come back. And if I'm not mistaken, Max Crosby's played this year, and it's been pretty much the same Max Crosby. Same thing. And if I'm not mistaken, I think Trey Hendrickson's been banged up this year. So this idea where we're going, you know, from the fallout of the Raiders and the Ravens, Max Crosby trade, you know, Baltimore wants to make sure that they do things the right way moving forward. They want to avoid that. They weren't happy about what happened. Cut the crap. Baltimore's full of it, and so is Las Vegas. You both knew what the trade was. You both signed off on the trade. Let's not pretend that upon further review, it was best for both sides. No. What was best for both sides is that you complete the deal. That's why you agreed to it. At the Jonas Knox on X, at Jonas Knox Show, or excuse me, at Jonas Knox on Instagram. Yeah, we changed the IG show page. Whatever. Got it done. At Jonas Knox on Instagram. By the way, be sure to subscribe to the Fox Sports Radio YouTube channel. You can search Fox Sports Radio on YouTube. You're going to see our best videos from all our shows. Don't stop there. Hit the thumbs up icon and comment away. Let us know whose takes you like. Even the ones you don't like, just search Fox Sports Radio on YouTube and subscribe. All right, it's coming up next here. We are going to hear from, I would argue, one of the most heartless individuals to ever crack a mic in the history of sports talk radio. That'll be yours here coming up in just a couple of moments from now. But for all the latest, we turn it over to the one, to the only, to the magnificent Sir Isaac Lowenkron.
1: Got to tell you, you disappointed me again. When what? You were referring to the most heartless person in sports radio, I was frankly anticipating and even more frankly hoping that you were gonna say that was me.
0: But it is.
1: Oh.
0: No, we're going to get to that.
1: Well, as usual, you teased it improperly.
0: No, I teased it very properly.
1: Okay.
0: You ought to be ashamed of yourself.
1: Oh, wow.
0: That'll be discussed here shortly.
1: Okay, good. So I take back my disappointment. I'll replace it by being disappointed in you in other ways, but in this specific way.
0: You sound like my wife.
1: I appreciate that. Well, yes, we have seen the TikTok videos. Speaking of disappointment, if you're an Indiana fan, yeah, you won a national championship. Yeah, you're on a 21-game winning streak, but right now you're pinned at your one-yard line with 1:36 left in the third quarter, trailing at Nebraska by a score of 10-6. Yeah, Nebraska just pinned Indiana on its one-yard line. 14th-ranked Missouri up 13-3 over Texas A&M, 2:17 left to play in the third quarter. How about this? Number 16, Florida, hosting South Carolina. They were tied at 10 with 2 minutes left to play in the first half on WNKT.
2: Wide receivers into the boundary.

0: They'll run it. No, they'll throw it.
1: Touchdown.
0: Touchdown, yeah. Carolina. Yeah. Touchdown, Maisie O'Bennett. Step into a Slim Jim. Oh, yeah.
2: Hey, come on. So it happened. What? What? What's your problem?
3: By the way, I forgot. What is his name? The South Carolina play-by-play.
2: Todd Ellis.
3: Yes, Todd Ellis. The great Todd Ellis.
2: So South Carolina up 17-10 over Florida at halftime. 18th-ranked Oklahoma State leading Central Florida 5 seconds into the fourth quarter, 24-21. And North Carolina has come back to take a 14-10 lead at number 25, Pittsburgh, just underway in the fourth quarter. Yes.
3: South Carolina stinks. It's not great. And then they got Steve Spurrier out there, you know, celebrating. I believe it's the anniversary of a Gator National Championship.
2: Wait a minute. You mean the team or the state that you once lived in?
3: No, the team. Listen, okay. I love South Carolina. South Carolina's great.
2: Even though they're leading on the road at Florida.
3: Yeah, but like Steve Spurrier's out there because I think it was the 30-year anniversary of the Gators National Championship team. I think I saw Spurrier out there giving a speech.
2: Okay. Yeah.
3: And, you know, obviously Spurrier coached at South Carolina, and there were some really good South Carolina teams when Spurrier was there.
2: Oh, absolutely.
3: Really good.
2: Yes.
3: And, like, really talented teams, like a lot of guys that, you know, went on to great NFL careers.
2: Yeah.
3: And you just to see what South Carolina has become over the past, I think they've lost 8 straight games to SEC opponents. Shane Beamer, their coach, who everybody loved 2 years ago, he's on the hot seat. It's just a disaster. But the state South Carolina is awesome. Worst drivers in the world. But I would say if you can get out to Charleston, maybe the most underrated city in America, Charleston, South Carolina. It's tremendous.
2: So you actually think the South Carolina drivers are worse than California drivers, 100%. And specifically Southern 100%.
3: California drivers? 100%.
2: How so?
3: My truck is over 20 years old.
2: All right.
3: In 20 years of driving it with 408,000 miles on it, that truck has been dinged by another car twice. Both of those happened at a Piggly Wiggly parking lot in Charleston, South Carolina, within 2 weeks of each other. They're the worst.
2: What are the odds?
3: They are awful. And they know this, too. Anybody in South Carolina, you know this, too. You're bad. There's certain people are good at certain things, and then there's certain people that are bad at things. Ooh. South Carolina, you're bad at driving.
2: Okay. All right. Well, I have some follow-up questions here because it sounds like that was a parking lot situation instead of on the open road. By the way, I had a really interesting, entertaining thing that because of your interruptions, I'm going to have to push to the next hour, which is actually a subtle tease. See, that's even more subtle than your famous teases. Ooh. So I hope you were taking notes. Finally, NFL meet.
3: How about Ilo, the stripper of sports talk radio? Just a tease.
2: Excuse me. I'd appreciate you if you would refer to me as the burlesque dancer or exotic dancer of sports talk radio. Okay. I mean, let's keep it classy.
3: All right.
4: Anyway, people too.
2: Finally, NFL media reports that the Arizona Cardinals are finalizing a deal to strip away receiver Marvin Harrison Jr. from their wide receiver room, trading him to a presently undetermined team. He will be made inactive for the Cardinals game tomorrow against the Detroit Lions.
3: Have you ever heard of that before, ever?
2: What?
3: Hey, we're going to trade him. We just don't know where yet.
2: This is really the first time that something like this has happened. You know, because everybody leaks everything to everyone in the NFL these days, but I've never heard, okay, we're going to look, he's out of here. We're trading him. We just don't know to who. We just want him out. We just want him out.
3: And then you get like insiders are throwing out possible. Well, you know, the Texans have been rumored and the Colts have been rumored. All right. Do you guys have a team or no? Or are we just speculating?
2: The local reporters a short time ago for the Colts and the Cleveland Browns have just said, OK, it's not us. So maybe we'll find out where he's going by process of elimination, which I'm sure is a real ego booster to Marvin Harrison Jr.
3: Unbelievable.
2: All right, so what's this about me being the coldest person? And because I'm not saying I disagree, but
3: okay. All right, so a little behind the scenes here for people listening. So the update anchors will send out a news feed to everybody internally here at Fox Sports.
2: Oh, Jesus! Is this about this again?
3: Okay, it's basically a detail of all the things that have happened in sports, and I read all of them because I think you guys do a great job of sort of summarizing what's happening in sports, what has happened, news, scores, et cetera, et cetera. And so yesterday obviously was a sad day for a lot of people in the NFL, people in Chicago with the passing of the great Mike Ditka. And, you know, you had, I mean, commentary from everybody. The president spoke about it earlier. You had, you know, sports media luminaries talking about it. Just the impact he had on the game, a Hall of Famer, first tight end to ever be inducted to the Hall of Fame, you know, Super Bowl winning coach, just a legend. Like, you can't discuss the NFL without talking about the great Mike Ditka. And Isaac Lohenkron was such a touching tribute to Mike Ditka on our newsfeed. Pro Football Hall of Famer Mike Ditka passed away at the age of 86. Bears quarterback Caleb Williams was a limited participant. It's like you just skipped right past it. Like, what sort of eulogy are you giving to somebody, Isaac? Like, when somebody dies, what do you do? Say, hey, they lived.
2: Pro Football.
3: Coming up next.
2: Pro Football Hall of Famer. And by the way, when time comes for you to meet the big program director in the sky, I won't make that same mistake twice.
3: It's unbelievable.
2: You won't make the news feed. It's a promise.
3: It's unbelievable. Like, the guy's a legend.
2: Pro Football Hall of Famer.
3: Okay, Pro Football. Any other details about his accomplishments? Like, you want to point anything? Like, you know, wait, listen, guy's a college football Hall of Famer. Guy won a Super Bowl. Legendary figure. Like, do you want? Like, can we actually celebrate this instead? Isaac gives him half a sentence. Like, if, by the way, anybody who passes away, I just want you to know, the guy that you don't hire to write your obituary is Isaac Lohenkron, because clearly he's not getting paid by the word.
2: It was the lead item. It was the top story. I mean, it would have been one thing if I would have put it behind the New York Jets ruling out running back Breece Hall for Sunday's game against the Browns.
3: I'm surprised you didn't.
2: I don't know. You should have seen my first draft. However, perhaps I can make it up to you. Are you familiar with what happened with his coach's radio show back in the day?
3: Yes. Okay. I love Mike Ditka. Yes.
2: But do you know this specific story?
3: I would love to hear it if you have any evidence of this.
2: All right. But do you know what I'm talking about?
3: Yes. Yes, okay. I do.
2: So
3: yes.
2: Let's take you back, because you are. See, now my phone is blowing up with threats from people from Chicago, all because of you. Let's take you back to 1992, and Mike Ditka is doing his coach's show in front of a live studio audience at some establishment in Chicagoland when he deals with a rather tough caller. And unlike Jonas with your social media legions, instead of ducking him, he confronted him head on. Listen.
1: Why did it appear that Mike was holding back, trying not to cry like the baby that he is?
4: Well, Neil, I tell you what you are, I can't say on the air. But I tell you what, I'm 53 years old, and I my office is at 250 North Washington. Anytime you want to meet me there, you call me back on the air. You tell me what time and when, and I will whip your ass. You got that, big boy?
2: So why can't you be more like that with your listeners, Jonas? Back to you.
3: Let me tell you something. That guy was so big in the city of Chicago. I went to his restaurant there. There was a hotel that was attached to the restaurant. It was fantastic. He, like, a legend. When people dress up for Halloween, they go as Mike Ditka. He hasn't coached in the NFL in decades.
2: You know,
3: the Bears in decades.
2: You know, it's
3: like a legend in that town.
2: It's somewhat sacrilegious to even say this, but in a certain sense, I get the feeling that Mike Ditka is bigger in Chicago than Michael Jordan in a way.
3: Oh, yeah. Because Michael Jordan is so great, but I think he's appreciated. While they love him in Chicago, he's appreciated nationally more so. But in Chicago, the Bears are king. Like, you can, like, Mike North's always told me this, like, Bears are king. Like, Bears are the king of this town. And Mike Ditka is the guy that you think about when you think of that friend. You think of George Halas. You think of, like, you think of Ditka. Like, he's awesome. And he was great. And look, we've got other sound that we can play at some point during the course of the show. His rants were legendary, where he would just let it, but he had results. I think he had like a 620 winning percentage as a head coach in Chicago, and then he traded away his entire draft to get Ricky Williams when he got to New Orleans. He was a wild man, but he was hilarious. So, but it, you know, again, I just want people to know, if you pass away, don't have Isaac talk about it, because you'll get a fraction of what you deserve, if that. Liz, I mean, literally, here's another story.
2: You'll definitely get a fraction. Like I said, when you go to meet that big program director in the sky.
3: I remember when my dog died, Isaac knew I was pretty broken up about it. And so he got me a gift afterwards, said, hey, a little something for this difficult time. And I opened it up, and it was a shovel. And he said, go say hi to him for me. And I said, geez, like what?
2: At least I didn't send you a shoebox.
3: At some point. I mean, what are we doing here? But again, that's Isaac Longcore for you. All right. Jonas Stocks here, Fox Sports Radio. By the way, you can follow along on X at the Jonas Knocks, and you can follow along on Instagram at Jonas Knocks is where you can find the show stuff as we have a little bit of fun and play some grab ass here on national radio. Coming up next, though, we're going to do more of that. It's another edition of Do You Care here on FSR.
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8: Daytime highs approaching 76 this afternoon under overcast skies. Cloudy skies expected again tonight. Lows level off around 56. Daytime highs approaching 71 tomorrow. Sunshine mixed with clouds at times. Sunshine mixed with clouds at times. Monday, daytime highs approaching 79. 69, slight chance of thunderstorms Tuesday. Currently 75. 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
3: Coming up top of next hour, a little over 10 minutes from now, somebody in the NFL is pissed, and I don't blame them. You will hear from that individual again a little over 10 minutes from now. A wild scene in Lincoln where Nebraska extended their lead over Indiana 17-6 with about 12 minutes to go in the fourth quarter. Only to the very next play give up a long touchdown reception to Nick Marsh for the Hoosiers. So now Indiana's cut the lead to 17-12 with a two-point conversion attempt try coming up here in just a moment. It has been a really fun game, really physical game. Both teams laying the hammer, especially early in the first half. And then Nebraska looked like they had extended the lead. And the way this game was going, it seemed like it was a long shot for Indiana to come back. And then one play, Josh Hoover on a long touchdown throw. And now we've got the Indiana Hoosiers lining up to go for two with under 12 minutes to go there in Lincoln. So we'll keep you updated, obviously, throughout the course of this show on that game. And you can follow along on X at the Jonas Knox and on Instagram at Jonas Knox as well, too. Right now, though, it is time for this.
17: There are so many stories in the world of sports, and most of them are a complete waste of time.
18: TMZ reports.
17: Now,
3: let's get kinky.
17: Here's some of the big stories from the last week. But Jonas, the real question is, do you care?
19: I don't care.
3: And for that, we turn it over to the great Bo Benson, who's fighting through the pain to let us know what people have been talking about all week. Bo?
20: Yeah, that's right. This morning, while the mystery team was trading for Marvin Harrison Jr., the Golden State Warriors agreed to a 5-year extension with starting guard Brandon Pajemski. Jonas, do you care?
3: Oh, God, no. No, definitely not. Listen, The only NBA story I cared about, we talked about on the show yesterday, and that was OG Anunoby sliding into the DMs of a dwarf and trying to fly her out to New York.
18: Hey, girl, hey.
3: Yeah, like that's, I mean, that's really what jumped out to me as far as NBA storylines. Everything else, not really all that interested. Next!
20: The Valkyrie ousted the Aces en route to the WNBA Finals in just their second year of existence. Jonas, do you care?
3: Well, before I answer that, can I ask you a question, Bo, if you don't mind?
20: Yeah, of course.
3: What's the WNBA?
20: It's the Women's National Basketball Association.
3: Oh, yeah. Next!
20: Your Dallas Cowboys defense is somehow worse than it was last year when it was really bad. Landing in the bottom of the league in various defensive statistics. Jonas, do you care?
3: Yeah, I care. Let me tell you something. That loss Thursday night, I said it the next morning. That's the worst loss of the season. That is inexplicable. I do a survivor pool on KNBC locally here where we have to pick it. You can only pick a team once a season as you go throughout the course of the year. And so you do it week by week. And one of my picks, and I think all of our picks, was Cowboys Bucks because it was a short week. Dallas had just lit up offensively, and Tampa Bay was starting rookie quarterback. They were banged up. They were winless. Near a double-digit favorite were the Cowboys, and they lost that game outright. Awful performance from America's team. Next!
20: Rockstar Games revealed some of the voice actors that will be the in-game radio DJs in Grand Theft Auto 6. Bad Bunny is one of them. Lana Del Rey and her fan boat husband, also one of them. So, Jonas, do you care?
3: Oh, no, definitely not. But I would say this, man. Voice acting is awesome. I remember talking to a voice actor, and I was just, so what's your day like? He goes, well, I wake up, I check my email, I get some scripts, I go into the other room, I shut the door, I record some lines, I send them over, and then I go do something. It's like, that's it? He goes, yeah. That guy made like $500,000 a year. It's like the greatest trick ever.
19: You sure? Try having millions of people watching and waiting to see what you're going to do once that ball hits your hand. Hey, it's Marcus Allen, Pro Football Hall of Famer, NFL MVP, and Super Bowl champion. 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

0: news you need to know.
1: NFL media reported that the Arizona Cardinals are finalizing a deal to trade away receiver Marvin Harrison Jr. to a presently undetermined team. Harrison will be made inactive for the Cardinals game tomorrow against the Detroit Lions. In college football, Nebraska led 7th-ranked Indiana 10-6 early in the fourth. Here was Kyle Crooks on KLIN.
2: Bonner motions right to left on a keep. Out in front, here's Calandria. Cuts right, breaks an ankle tackle. He angles to the far right, 20, 15, 10, 5. He's all the way. Touchdown, Huskers!
1: That gave Nebraska a 17-6 lead, but then Indiana came right back with a 75-yard touchdown pass from Josh Hoover to Nick Marsh. So with 9:33 left in the fourth, it's Nebraska 17, Indiana 13. I'm Isaac Lohenkron.
3: I have to better start from the beginning.
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0: 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We take you live all the way up until 4 p.m. Eastern Time, 1 o'clock Pacific, end of this hour. But if you are listening on the podcast, we appreciate you doing so. And obviously, we are monitoring the game of the day thus far in college football, where we've got the Nebraska Cornhuskers leading Indiana right now in Lincoln. 17-13 is the score, with under 10 minutes to go there in the fourth quarter. So you can watch that on Fox, and we will keep you posted on that throughout the course of this show, because it could be a major upset in the world of college football. From a point spread standpoint, look, Nebraska was a 7.5-point underdog. They're undefeated. They're a much improved team. And I think everybody who's watched Indiana this year realizes and recognizes, their strength of schedule hasn't been all that to start out the year. And they don't look like the same team, the same dominant team they were. Nonetheless, defending national champs, 7th ranked in the country for whatever that's worth. And they go on the road to Lincoln, and they're facing a Nebraska team that's 0 for their last 30 against ranked opponents. So an opportunity for Nebraska to pull off the upset, to shake things up in the Big Ten, and to shake things up in the landscape of college football when it comes to who we think are legitimate title contenders down the road. So we will keep you posted on that throughout the course of the show. Also, a quick update here. Odell Beckham Jr., according to Tom Pelissero, Odell Beckham Jr. has been elevated from the practice squad for Sunday's game at New Orleans. It's still to be determined if OBJ will play, but the move provides insurance with both Justin Jefferson and Jordan Addison listed as questionable. So, for anybody that's interested in Odell Beckham Jr., which to me was one of the more wild conversations to have during the offseason, that Odell Beckham Jr. going to the Giants and everything that John Harbaugh and everybody made of the entire thing, only for him to get 19 snaps and not catch a ball at all, is kind of a crazy situation that we discussed. But OBJ will be elevated, and he will be apparently available if the Minnesota Vikings need him. Gave himself a nickname only to be traded and then have a guy who's had 19 snaps the entire year just grab it as soon as he was gone. So body not even cold, and OBJ doesn't care. So we will keep you posted to as to whether or not JJ McCarthy throws a fit as well too during the course of this show on that news that came out. Now, with that being said, I know somebody that is throwing a fit, maybe not publicly, but somebody that privately is pissed off, and they should be. So the news came out late Thursday that Sean Payton will be taking over play calling duties from Davis Webb, the offensive coordinator in Denver. And so Sean Payton spoke about it and just explained, hey, listen, you know, Davis is a future head coach. I know what it was like. Jim Fossil took play calling duties away from me when I was with the Giants. And then 4 years later, I was a head coach with the Saints. So I know a head coach when I see one, and he's going to be a head coach. And he said all the nice things right after stripping a guy of his play calling duties. So we wanted to hear from Davis Webb. Davis Webb finally spoke to the media in Denver yesterday. And Davis Webb was asked, hey man, so what are your thoughts on getting your play calling duties taken from you? And furthermore, do you think 4 games is enough time to actually come to that conclusion?
1: It's not my job. That's his job. I think, it's not ideal, but the same breath, it's exciting because we're 2-2 through the first 4 games. Our first 3 opponents, I think, were combined 13-3 to start the season. So, you know, welcome to the league.
0: You notice that there? Hey, listen, look at this. It's not my job, but our first 4 opponents were 13-3. Just want to point that out. You know, so the schedule was difficult. All right, just want to point that out. And I got four games to navigate that schedule when given the opportunity. He's pissed, and he should be. This is just a friendly piece of advice for anybody out there, right? If you're willing to break up with somebody over a small thing, it's probably a sign you shouldn't have ever been together anyways. You know what I mean? Like, guys, if you get dumped because you left the toilet seat up, there's more there. I just want to let you know. It's not just that. Okay? Like, that's not what ended things. I just want to be clear here. All right? Ladies, if, you know, he decides to break up with you because you were 2 minutes late for dinner plans when there was a bunch of traffic and you ran into some road closures, I got news for you. You were going to get dumped that night or the next night, but it was happening sometime soon. It wasn't just that thing. Davis Webb was demoted four games in to having the job against, as he pointed out, teams with that combined record. This was going to happen sooner rather than later. And I think the reason he's pissed is because he's looking around going, why did I come back? I interviewed for OC jobs in other places. I interviewed for head coaching jobs in other places. I came back here for an opportunity because I was told you're going to be able to call plays. Only to have everything taken away four games in against that schedule. And he's never once said, oh, well, the offense was firing on all cylinders. Everybody who watched Denver's offense, especially early in games, realized, man, like they're not playing well. But you had a lot of players for Denver come out and feel guilty about it. Like, hey, this is on us. Like, this is, you know, like we feel bad that this guy got demoted. And he sat up there for a little while yesterday and just gave all the right answers and get. And you could tell he was seething because he got embarrassed. He got embarrassed because Sean Payton let him know this is the opportunity you have when you come back. Like, you come back here, you're going to be the play caller. That's awesome, man. You know, we just went to the AFC Championship game. We probably would have gone to the Super Bowl if our quarterback didn't get injured. I mean, I've got head coaching interviews in other places, offensive coordinator interviews in other places. But you know what? I'm going to come back to Denver only to find out within a month you're not good enough for the job. And then Sean Payton sells you on the idea of, oh, but don't worry about it. I was a head coach 4 years later. Sure, you were a head coach 4 years later. And I think we can all agree that you were also the benefactor of having Drew Brees as your quarterback. And I'm not saying Sean Payton's not a good coach, but I think you got to add a little bit of context to that whole story. So Davis Webb is pissed, and he should be. If the ice is that thin, you shouldn't be skating on it. If your job is that thin, you shouldn't be walking around on it. Davis Webb walked around on there under the assumption, hey, everything's stable here, only to find out, oh, never mind, there's a crack right over there. I'm going in. Got it. Thank you, guys. Appreciate it. Appreciate the heads up. He's pissed. And he should be. Like, if I were Davis Webb at the end of this season, I got to go, man. I got to go. I got to go do my own thing. Because now, perception is reality. All those head coaching jobs that he interviewed at before, do you think he's going to get those same opportunities this next offseason? Like, you think that's going to happen? Because what's the first thing they're going to ask that guy when he walks into a room? hey, man, how come you weren't good enough to call plays after four games? He got clowned by his head coach. And I'll bet there's players in the building that are like, dude, really? And so now all eyes are going to be on Denver. All eyes are going to be on Sean Payton. All eyes are going to be on Bo Nix. Because you already pointed to a fall guy. You already blamed him for the offense's performance. If they go out and struggle again, then what's the answer? Four games from now, you give it back over to him? Hey, you know what? It wasn't your fault. Here you go. You can take it back again. No, I'm good. I'm good. We'll finish this season the rest of the way. We'll continue as is, and I'll go find my business elsewhere. At the Jonas Knox on X, at Jonas Knox on Instagram is where you can be a part of the fun here on this two-hour extravaganza. By the way, quick update for you. A stunning turn of events in Lincoln. Nebraska had a 17-6 lead over Indiana in the fourth quarter, 11 minutes to go. Only to give up two touchdowns and are now trailing the Hoosiers 20-17 with 4:47 left there at home. And a 4th-and-9 upcoming. So we are looking at gag job city by the Nebraska Cornhuskers, who have done this many times against ranked opponents. This one looked like it was heading in the right direction, and it looks like they're going to be giving Indiana the ball back with a 3-point lead and under 5 minutes left to go. And desperation time. Nebraska is going for it on 4th-and-9 from inside their own territory. Incomplete pass, and so now Indiana will get the ball in Nebraska territory, 4:40 to go, and a 20-17 lead. Unbelievable collapse by the Nebraska Cornhuskers, who had all the momentum and everything going their way there at home. But we'll keep you posted on how that game sorts out and figures out and finishes here during the course of this show. Again, at the Jonas Knox on X, at Jonas Knox on Instagram. Up next, though, we are going to tell you about somebody who apparently would not have been a big fan of a huge, huge sporting event that took place over the past few months. That'll be yours right here on FSR.
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0: Jonas Knox, Fox Sports Radio. Just want to apologize to Bo Benson, who just had to sit through a discussion between Lorraine and I talking about leave-in conditioner cream.
1: I think he got some good notes on it, though, to be honest.
0: Talking about bleach tips.
2: I mean, I am growing my hair out again, and I do want to bleach the tips, okay. So this is good.
0: All right. Listen, if you need tips on leave-in conditioner cream, you just let me know, man.
1: And you are a girl dad, so you never know when you might need these hair tips.
0: See, Bo?
1: Look at us.
0: Oh, my goodness. All right, so coming up a little over 10 minutes from now, you are going to hear one of the great quotes of all time. All right, one of the great quotes of all time, somebody who apparently was not a big fan of something that took place in this country over the past several months. We will get into that for you coming up here again a little over 10 minutes from now. I want to give you a quick update around the world of college football. Indiana-Nebraska has been great. This has been a really, really fun game. Nebraska was up 17-6. They looked like they were in a little bit of cruise control. Very next play on offense, Indiana throws a long touchdown pass. And then Indiana scores again. They're up 20-17, but Nebraska does have the ball. 2 minutes to go in the game at midfield, down 20-17, and looking for their first win against a ranked opponent in 30 tries. So Isaac Lohenkron will have you updated on that and the conclusion of that game as it happens here live on the air. So that'll be yours here throughout the course of the show. I'd also like to point out, I don't know if this study has ever been done, but Florida right now is trailing South Carolina 24-13. And Florida, this is a team who came off just getting steamrolled last week. And there was all this momentum and all this hype about Florida. Florida's back, et cetera, et cetera. But in this game, of note, there was a lengthy weather delay, lightning in the area there in Gainesville. And I don't know if this has ever been done. I would just say this. Now that college football is got so much money involved and there's NIL and we've got gambling sponsored, like all of these things. And like, it just feels like college football is in a really healthy spot. Can one of these stadiums in the South specifically, or in a place that deals with weather delays, could you splurge for breathalyzers at each seat? Because if anybody's ever been through a weather delay at a college football game, the difference in the drunkenness before weather delay and then after weather delay is significant. And I just think you'd find out a lot about your fan base and how people are really getting after it. If we could just install, look, you got cup holders there in some places. I think at the Intuit Dome where the Clippers, you know, when they're not, you know, coming up with phantom, you know, sponsorship opportunities for some of their players. But I think the Clippers have like vibrating seats like you're in a movie theater. Like there's all sorts of things that are done at stadiums now. I just think if you're college football, breathalyzer. And if you want to do every other seat, that's fine. But get a sponsor, get somebody, and let's show people what we're working with here. All right, don't hide from it anymore. Most of these places sell booze in the stadium anyway. Celebrate it. Breathalyzer at every seat in a college football stadium that deals with weather delays. You would find out a lot about your fan base. All right. Now, that being said, we have fans on this show. Lots of them. And those fans have weighed in on the program through an hour and change. Like Jason, who writes in, "You soy boy cracker make Bleep Prescott seem more manly in the post-game tunnel. You flaming bleep."
3: What do you mean by that?
0: Hey, by the way, Rob Parker did say that next to Cheez-Its and Ritz, I'm his favorite cracker. He did say that. And I've been campaigning for Cracker of the Day from Antonio Brown for at least 2 years and haven't gotten a sniff.
4: Did I do that?
0: Another guy writes in. "Hey, Monica Lewinsky Jr., the last time you said nice sack, you weren't watching football. By the way, didn't you admit that when you got the shovel from Isaac after your obese dog died, that you stuck it in the ground and bleeped on the other end of it, you look like Boy George. Rob writes in, hey, sea sucker, get back to bleeping it out to your babes in blue and Otani and his little mutt, Bleepo, you Dodgers bleep sucker. Dan writes in, this hack and board op bleep Jonas makes the bleep cow bitches seem like the best team in sports history. You failed F-boy. At the Jonas Knox on X. At Jonas Knox on Instagram is where you can be a part of the fun as well, too. By the way, with the iHeartRadio app, you can stream us wherever you happen to be. 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I was thinking about this as well, too, and the conversation with Davis Webb that we listened to earlier where Davis Webb, you know,

0: You cut the guy's legs out from under him after four games. And it is interesting if you're paying attention. It does feel like it's open season on coordinators and play callers in the NFL. Like, it does feel like we're at that point to where Davis Webb got called out. The Lions defensive coordinator, Kelvin Shepard's been called out. And he didn't do himself any favors with some of his comments. Hey, I made the right calls. I'm sure that's going to land well with the team. D'Amico Ryans took over play calling on the defense. The Cowboys play calling on defense come under fire, so much so that Jerry Jones was asked about this. I believe this is also the same team that fired Matt Eberflus last year.
1: Settle down just a little bit.
0: Like, it feels like there's a lot of discussion about play callers in the NFL. And it's basically self-preservation. It's a lot of coaches that don't want to accept responsibility for things. So they're like, no, we think it's that. And if you're making that many changes or that many switches and you're doing that in season, it probably doesn't spell real good news for what this is going to look like after the year. So the more that this is heading in the direction, it's Mike McDaniel's another one with the Chargers. I mean, at least Jim Harbaugh's defended him publicly, but I think everybody recognizes, hey, man, like after the season, if this continues to go the way that it's going to go, and I got news for you, it is, because they're not good and their schedule is. If this continues to go the direction it's going, we know that Mike McDaniel's not going to be back. But I'll give Jim Harbaugh credit. At least he's not airing the guy out publicly. At least he's backing him publicly. Sean Payton's like, nah, four games, tough schedule. We don't care. You're out of here. I'm going to take over play calling duties. So it does feel like this is becoming more of the norm in the NFL, especially when you get off to a difficult start. At the Jonas Knox on X, at Jonas Knox on Instagram. All right, it's coming up next here. One of the great quotes of all time will be yours right here on FSR. But for all the latest, we turn it over to the man himself, the one, the only, the magical Sir Isaac Holmcroft.
2: All right, let's tell you what's going on in Lincoln. 108 left to play in the fourth quarter. And number 7 Indiana holds a 20-17 lead over Nebraska. Indiana has a 3rd and 16 at the Nebraska 44. They run it down to the 42-yard line. We're now at 1 minute and counting left in the fourth quarter. Nebraska out of timeout, so this play clock here will run out at 21 seconds. So it looks like, in some way, Nebraska is going to get the ball back. But just a few seconds left in the fourth quarter. Indiana trailed this game 17-6 with 11:52 left in the fourth quarter. And here was the legendary Don Fisher on WHCC to tell you what happened next.
3: The snap, and BB gets the call. Nope, he throws it down the field, and a catch is made here down
4: the field.
3: That's
4: a touchdown.
3: Indiana's going to score down to the 10. Nick Marsh with a TD. What a run, what a throw, and Indiana bounces right back.
2: So that made it 17-13. Nebraska Cornhuskers then went for it on a 4th and 9 from their 44 and failed, leading to this.
3: Hoover takes the stab, fakes it, gets Marsh out here, wide open. Nick Marsh, 30, 20, down to the 10, touchdown Indiana. 44 yards and Indiana scores again, and this crowd goes quiet.
2: So again, it's 20-17, Indiana leading at Nebraska, 22 seconds left in the fourth quarter, and Indiana about to pump the ball from the Nebraska 45-yard line. Number 14, Missouri, leading Texas A&M 27-6 with just over a minute left in the fourth. South Carolina has a 24-13 lead at number 16, Florida, with just under 5 minutes left in the third quarter. Number 18, Oklahoma State has defeated Central Florida 42-28. North Carolina has won at number 25, Pitt, 21-17. NFL media reported the Arizona Cardinals finalizing a deal to trade away receiver Marvin Harrison Jr. to a presently undetermined team. Harrison will be inactive for the Cardinals game tomorrow against the Detroit Lions. Finally, Jonas, have you ever been to Shelbyville, Texas?
0: No.
2: Sounds cool, though.
4: It is. It's about 200 miles northeast of Houston, where last night the Shelbyville High School Dragons trailed the Waukegan High School Rams 39-20 with 54 seconds left, a 19-point differential. Shelbyville scored a touchdown, converted a two-point conversion to make it

0: 39-28. They then recovered an onside kick, scored another touchdown, but failed the two-point conversion. That made it 39-34. They then recovered a second onside kick and had the ball at the 50-yard line with 4 seconds left. And here was Larry Pierce on the Northeast Texas Sports Network.
1: McDonald gonna look to throw it down. He's got a man out there. Who's out there? Brian Scarborough. He's gonna catch the ball. Touchdown! Touchdown, Dragons! Are you kidding me? 50-yard touchdown, Brian Scarborough! Dragons win! Oh my God! What a win by the Dragons! 50-yard touchdown, Brian Scarborough! Touchdown, Shelbyville! Shelbyville wins it by a score of 40-39. Dragons win! Oh, I'm going to lose my voice. Whoa! Wow!
0: So they win despite being down 19 points with 54 seconds left. Nebraska hoping for the same thing. 5 seconds left. They're trying a hook and lateral play. It's not really working out too well. They're back at their 23-yard line. They throw a second forward pass. You're not allowed to do that. Indiana has officially come back to win at Nebraska 20-17, and that makes it a 22-game winning streak for Indiana. There's a flag on the play, but that appears to be for, you know, that second forward pass. So, indeed, it is in the books. Back to you.
2: Does Nebraska know the rules? You can't throw the ball forward after a lateral. That's not how that works.
0: Boy, they didn't go over in the pregame, huh?
2: That's not how that works. By the way, that play-by-play call that you had of that individual at the was Shelbyville,
0: Larry Pierce. I thought it was great. Yeah.
2: Listen, I've never met Larry Pierce. I think he did a great job. I guarantee you, he's a chewing tobacco guy.
0: Okay.
2: Guaranteed.
0: Well, doing a little research on that.
2: Oh, and I guarantee he's a, like, because I've known some people. I've never done chew before, but I've known a lot of people who have. Mm-hmm. And we're not talking about, you know, Zins or some of these other, you know, new ones, like, or you know,
3: real
2: pouches.
3: Tobacco chew.
2: Yeah, we're talking like you take it out, you got to be careful because it spills all over the place. And so I've known guys that have gone horseshoes. So basically the entire bottom portion of your gums,
0: I see,
2: filled with tobacco. I've known guys that have gone top and bottom, horseshoe top and bottom. I saw a guy almost pass away. He looked like he was like in another dimension. He did it one time on a drive to Vegas. I've seen that. I also know a guy who had to start doing chewing tobacco in the top lip because he had chewed for so long that when he brushed his teeth, his bottom teeth would move.
0: Oh,
2: so it was like just eating away at his mouth. And so I've known a lot of people that have dipped before. And I would just say this. That guy who called the Shelbyville game, guarantee he dips. All guaranteed.
0: Right. We'll look into that. But you cannot find this sort of tobacco analysis anywhere on sports talk radio. So
2: you're welcome.
0: Kudos.
2: I just want to say you're welcome. So if you're Kodiak, Copenhagen, or any of the others, Skoll, make a commitment to
0: the show.
2: Isn't
0: that what they chant at Minnesota Vikings games?
2: Yeah, Skoll, that's right. They sure do.
4: Oh, my geez, Skoll.
2: Every time Will Riker kicks a field goal because they can't get in the end zone. By the way, I did want to get your thoughts on this, Isaac. We were talking about the great Mike Ditka, who you basically just dismissed as who cares earlier in the show.
0: Again, like, he was the lead item. I refer to him as a Pro Football Hall. All right.
2: Isaac treated a Pro Football Hall of Famer and a Super Bowl winning head coach. Yeah, Isaac treated him like it was a stuffed animal you want out of a claw machine.
0: As usual, you have failed in your perception. What you lack in analysis of sports, you make up for in analysis of the tobacco industry.
2: Right. Well, I wanted to get your thoughts on a couple of quotes from Mike Ditka.
0: Yeah.
2: All right. First, quote, "I just don't like indoor domes. They weren't meant for football. Football is meant to play it outside and on grass. Indoor domes should be useful for roller rinks. That's all they should be for, roller skating."
0: Ironically, I don't know if you know this, but remember the Metrodome, the predecessor of US Bank Stadium? They actually turned that into a roller rink. Yes.
2: What's funny about that?
0: You could go rollerblading in the concourse of the Metrodome after the Vikings and the Twins moved out before they demolished it.
2: What's funny about that, that you mentioned Minnesota, is he was making that comment about the Metrodome, and I believe the owner of the Vikings then sent him a pair of roller skates.
0: Oh, it's very clever. Very
2: and so
0: clever.
2: He rode them around because they were kind of busting each other's balls.
0: By the way, just not to pick at scabs here, but the term indoor domes is somewhat redundant because there's no such thing as an outdoor
2: Agreed.
0: Dome. Mr. Dick could have said just dome.
2: Yeah, I would agree. But again, you know, I mean, he just passed. I'm not going to take shots at the guy. You clearly are, but I won't. There's also this from Mike Ditka on soccer, on the heels of the World Cup, which was just a smashing success here in America during the summer. Mike Ditka said this, quote, "If God had wanted man to play soccer, he wouldn't have given us arms."
0: What about the goalie, though? What about the goalie? And you know that Mike Ditka did appear. He did appear in a soccer movie.
2: Yes, he did. Yes, he did. My son loves that movie. My son loves that movie.
0: That reminds me of my great-grand... My
2: Kicking and Screaming is the name of the movie.
0: Yes. Which is what your listeners typically do. Anyway...
2: Oh, geez.
0: Sorry, that just slipped out. Anyway, it reminded me how my own late-grandfather once told me when I was growing up that he played soccer during his youth. And I said, "What position did you play?" And he said, "Kicker."
2: See? Yeah. Don't they all, though?
0: Yeah.
2: Wanted to give a little bit of love to the great Mike Ditka, because Isaac clearly wouldn't. So that is a final Indiana. By the way, 22 straight games. Indiana hasn't lost a game since the playoff game at Notre Dame the season before last. That is how incredible the run is that Indiana's been on. So 22 straight wins for the Indiana Hoosiers, and it looked like Nebraska had everything going in their direction. They had the hype, the momentum, the place was buzzing. They had a double-digit lead fourth quarter, and the very next play on offense for Indiana, Hoover throws that long touchdown to Nick Marsh, and it just seemed like Nebraska couldn't figure it out afterwards. They were rattled, couldn't get it together, ultimately gave up another score, and it was championship pedigree on display for the Indiana Hoosiers, who win it. For those of you that did have Nebraska plus 7.5, congratulations, you are on the right side of that. But if you are a Nebraska Cornhuskers fan, and I would also say this, there's no sadder scene in all of college football than when Nebraska loses a game like that at home, and the Nebraska fans have to walk out with an L and a piece of corn as a hat that they brought into the game. There's no getting over that. Because it's not one of those things to where, hey, man, what do you want to do on this? I don't know. Let's go out, man. Let's go have a good time. Let's go meet some gals and go. Like, you're pulling zero ass with a piece of corn on your head. I just want to be clear on that. But there's always next game. All right, at the Jonas Knox on X, at Jonas Knox on Instagram, and you can hang out with us as always on the iHeartRadio app. Up next, though, speaking of successful, a scorching red hot start for Knox Locks, and it continues, and it's yours right here on FSR.
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16: Cloudy skies expected this afternoon with a high of 76. Lows dip down to about 56. Tonight, overcast skies. Partly cloudy skies tomorrow. High temperatures reach up to 71. Partly cloudy skies Monday with highs in the upper 70s. Slight chance of rain showers Tuesday. Taking a look at the extended forecast, 66 Wednesday, 67 Thursday, and 61 on Friday. Currently, 77. That's your updated forecast. I'm meteorologist Paul Trombley.
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2: You stick around. Coming up a little over 10 minutes from now, it'll be Carmen Vitale and Tracy Sandler taking over the airwaves. That'll be yours right here on FSR. Also want to point out, before we get to another edition of Knox Locks, that the NFL Week 5 is here, and this one's personal. We got the 49ers. We got the Seahawks tomorrow, Sunday, for America's Game of the Week, streaming live on Fox 1 at 4:25 p.m. Eastern Time. The rivalry needs no introduction. It's the undefeated 49ers versus the Super Bowl champion Seahawks. There's no bigger stage to settle it than this one. Don't worry, you can catch every can't-miss play before it becomes a highlight. 49ers Seahawks live Sunday on Fox 1. And I would say, in thinking about this matchup, it does remind you, and we talked about this on the show yesterday, a little bit of how things were a decade before, to where you had Jim Harbaugh versus Pete Carroll, Niners, Seahawks. They had all those great matchups, all those great games. And so to see both of these teams in that same spot, sort of running the show when it comes to that division, because the Rams have been so hit or miss this year, it is impressive. It says a lot about those organizations. And so the Niners, who seemingly somehow always figure it out, like no matter the electrical substation or the owner that gets in trouble because he's trying to shop around for whatever he's shopping around for at a trailer park, their head coach who gets in some car accident that we don't know the details of, all of that, injuries, everything, and the Niners are still where they are, says a lot about that organization. And then the Seahawks, I mean, look at what's happened in Minnesota. Minnesota's had to go so many different directions at the quarterback position because of one decision not to retain Sam Darnold. He ends up in Seattle. They win a Super Bowl, and so you're going to get that on display, and you can watch all of that on Fox 1 coming up tomorrow. By the way, if you've missed any of today's show, you'll want to catch the podcast. Just search Fox Sports Radio wherever you get your podcast. Right after the show, today's pod will be posted. Be sure to follow it. Rate it 5 stars. You can even provide a review. Again, just search Fox Sports Radio wherever you get your podcast. You'll find today's full show posted right after we get off the air. I will tweet out a link to that as well, too, at the Jonas Knox on X, at Jonas Knox on Instagram. Programming note, if you are in the Southern California area, I will be on the post-game show for KNBC Channel 4 coming up later on tonight following the Penn State-USC game. And then obviously on Channel 4 for the post-game for Sunday Night Football, a little NFL post-game live coming up tomorrow night as well, too. Right now, though, it is time for this.
17: Hey, lock it.
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19: And now, Knox Locks.
2: And first things first, we got to celebrate another successful weekend in Knox Locks. Because it was same old, same old. Now, it didn't start off great. I would point this out. Or it did not start off great. The Cincinnati Bengals, a 2.5-point favorite hosting the Jaguars, not ideal. Cincinnati, who seemingly had some opportunities there, and I guess it said a lot more about Jacksonville being able to get that done on the road in a place like Cincinnati. It just looked like the same old Bengal disappointing performance, especially late in games. They get stopped short of the first down marker. Joe Burrow's looking for answers. His numbers and crunch time are brought up, and we're on the short end of that. So not a great start. But we did have the Cowboys getting 3.5 points against the Texans. We won that. And because of the hook, Captain Hook was out looking out for us. The Chargers, +7.5 at Seattle. They kicked the field goal to make it a one-possession game. Then they weren't able to get anywhere closer than that. Seattle had no motivation to go down and no need to go down and add more points on. So we survived that game by a half point. And thus, it gives us another 2-1 performance, which puts us at 8-4 on the season and brings us to this.
19: Knox Locks.
20: Vikings at Saints.
2: That's right. We got the Vikings at the Saints. And I'm just going to, little prelude, little preview, if you will, to what you can expect on this week's edition of Knox Locks. These games are not the games that you want to watch at all. But they're the games that if you do, you're going to make a little bit of money on. Because I'm saying it right now. I like the New Orleans Saints in this spot, even though the Minnesota Vikings have elevated Odell Beckham Jr. to the active roster. He's no longer a member of the P squad. I like the Saints. The Saints are getting 2.5 points at home. I get it didn't look great against the Atlanta Falcons. They looked flat. They looked disjointed. I think they're a much better team than what they showed in primetime. And Minnesota offensively, I don't know what you're getting. I don't know if Justin Jefferson's going to play. I don't know if Jordan Addison's going to play. I don't even know how much Odell Beckham's going to play, but we know offensively they don't look all that right. So to me, this is an opportunity to get a home team getting points. I'll take New Orleans plus the 2.5.
20: Browns and Jets.
2: Speaking of games nobody's going to watch, I'll take the Jets minus 1.5 at home against the Browns. Listen, the Jets aren't that bad. They're not good. They're just not that bad. And so if you look at what happened last week against Chicago, I find it hard to believe that defense is going to be on the field as much as they were against Cleveland. Because of that, I'm going to take the Jets at home minus 1.5.
20: Lions at Cardinals.
2: A lot of conversation about the Lions, what they do defensively. Arizona's trading away a wide receiver. Give me Detroit minus 5. I know it's a road game, but I think the Lions get it done. And that is your week 5 edition of Knox Locks.
20: Knox Locks.
2: Bet your ass. This has been a fun one for Lorena, for Bo, for Isaac, for everybody who took part, chimed in, and hung out to have a good time. We appreciate it. We're back next week right here on Fox Sports Radio.
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0: college football, Nebraska and 7th-ranked Indiana. The Huskers and Hoosiers going back and forth. It came down to the final possession where Indiana's defense stood tall.
1: We're taking the snap. Here comes pressure. He gets hit. He is going to go down.
2: Oh, what a play.
1: Another terrific defensive job by Indiana. Toby Osunsami comes up with a tremendous play, and Indiana has stopped this Nebraska Cornhusker ball club, and they are in the driver's seat, Buck.
0: That was the Indiana Sports Network with the call as the Hoosiers stopping Nebraska on fourth down on their final possession to win it 20-17. They move to 6-0. The Red River rivalry in the first quarter. They are scoreless. Number one, Texas and Oklahoma. Oregon has taken the lead against UCLA. The Ducks on top 6-3. Ole Miss over Vanderbilt 7-0 there in the first quarter. I'm Kevin Wire.
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5: Saturday with week 5 upon us. I am Tracy Sandler, joined by the fantastic Carmen Vitale. She will be on with us in a second. So much to discuss today. We obviously want to take a second to say rest in peace to the great Mike Ditka. And I know that. And Carmen, I'm going to let you take over from there because this is someone close to your heart in Mike Ditka.
6: Oh, Mike Ditka. What is there to say that hasn't been said about the legendary player, coach? I mean, this is a man that has embodied just the spirit of Chicago for so many years and people. It's like there was Ditka's restaurant, or there is Ditka's restaurant, I should say. It still exists. And he was just such a prominent figure growing up, even as someone who wasn't alive when the 85 Bears won the Super Bowl. It was like as soon as I heard, I was like, oh, man. Today's going to be rough in Chicago, and it was, but you know what? I can't even imagine the amount of old style and scotch whiskey that was raised in Ditka's honor last night. I was at a concert last night, actually, at the Aragon Ballroom, and walking out, there was a guy wearing a Ditka jersey.
5: Aww.
6: And there were so many things that were inspired by this man throughout the entire city. There's the SNL Superfan skit, which was, you know, born after the 85 Bears. And there were so many references to Ditka, and it's just, he was so much larger than life. And still is. Like, his passing does not take any of that away. Like, he will still be this looming figure in Chicago, because for a lot of the last few years, like, he's kind of retreated from a lot of public life and public appearances and stuff like that. But that doesn't mean that, like, Mike Ditka is any less prominent in the city of Chicago. So thinking about the Ditka family, thinking about Bears fans, you know, there were a lot of jokes on social media just going around. My husband saying, you know, hey, Ben Johnson better wear this fit. I don't care what the fine is. And then I was like, and I better see the most tight end usage that's ever been recorded.
5: It's going to be a big day for Colson Loveland.
6: It might be a big day for Colson Loveland, for Cole Kmet, even Sam Roush, although I don't know if Bears fans want to hear that right now. But I appreciate you giving me the opportunity to say that, because that's what I was going to lead the show with, too, is just, the Ditka family is in our thoughts and prayers. Jarrett Payton, son of Walter Payton, who is a radio personality here in Chicago now. Had a lot. He found out on air that it happened, and this is a man that he's been close to his entire life. So it was a nice tribute that Jarrett Payton put out there to a legendary figure. The flags are half mast. It's at Hallis Hall right now, and I can't imagine it going any other way tomorrow than the Bears routing the Green Bay Packers. The Packers put out a statement.
5: I saw that. Well, it's funny, not funny, but I do these rapid fire picks during the week, and a lot of them are done like in the moment. I just pick a team. sometimes I explain, sometimes I don't. But I kind of felt like this week I was like, I think I'm going to pick the Packers because they have to win this game. They got to get it done or it's over. And then yesterday I was like, well, they're not going to win. So
6: no.
5: It's over.
6: No.
5: It's over now.
6: It is. I mean, and it's really interesting. There's some gamesmanship going on with the Chicago Bears right now because Caleb Williams is officially listed as questionable, although I don't think that's anything more than gamesmanship at this point.
5: I mean, Ben Johnson's the king of gamesmanship, let's be honest.
6: He really is. I mean, look no further than last week when he had Case Keenum start the game because he was mad that he was being petty about the fact that it leaked that Tyson Bagent was going to be the quarterback. And so he's like, oh, what do you like? He said it was a ceremonial first pitch. That Case Keenum got.
5: Ceremonial first pitch.
6: I'm like, wrong sport,
5: in,
6: Ben.
5: And in regulation of a game. I love it.
6: Yeah, exactly. God only knows what he has up his sleeve this week. But at the very least, I hope he wears the Ditka glasses.
5: I hope so. I mean, and if he wears the sweater, I know the NFL can't find him.
6: No, I wouldn't think so. I mean,
5: well,
6: this
5: you would hope.
6: You would hope. But
5: I
6: like,
5: actually was thinking it'd be cool if every coach in the NFL wore it. I realize that won't happen, and I understand the problem with everybody wearing it, but I think it'd be kind of cool.
6: I think it would be too, and I don't think, I mean, for someone like, I talked about the impact that Mike Ditka has had on the city of Chicago, but I mean, he's the only Hall of Fame player to win a Super Bowl as a coach. Mm-hmm. And the fact that he did it with the same franchise is just something that, like, we're never going to see that again.
5: Absolutely not.
6: And so I really think that, you know, the NFL would have to really, I mean, I know they're the no fun league, and we've talked about the fines on this show, but that would be, I think that would be in very poor taste.
5: I would agree with that. So. Yeah.
6: Like I said, I can't imagine how much Old Style was consumed in the city of Chicago last night. My friends had one, so like we went to this concert with friends, and there was Old Style consumed.
5: I imagine Saturday Night Live will do something.
6: I have tonight. To think so.
5: They have
6: I like.
5: To.
6: I really wonder if some of the like. I don't know. I don't know how many of those guys are still around that were super fans.
5: I don't know.
6: I mean, there's Mike Myers. I would love if Mike Myers, came and just did a little skit.
5: Yeah, that would be. They're gonna have to do something. It was such a big part of them at that time.
6: Yeah, I mean, that's what I grew up with too. That's how I understood the Bears fan identity.
5: The Bears
6: was through this that skit, you know. I mean, obviously, I lived in Chicago at the time, too, so, like, but that was such a perfect encapsulation to me because it really just felt like, again, the 85 Bears still, 40-something years later, 41 years later, still loom very large in the city because they haven't won a championship since.
1: The Bears!
6: The Bears! There it is! Love

0: there were four, a solid four games in the season. We're on to week five. I always talk about how you need at least four games to kind of start to figure out who these who teams are. That's the sample size that coaches use when they're game planning, is they watch four games of their opponent usually, and that's kind of how you can pick up on trends, you can pick up on tells, you can pick up on scheme and what who players actually are. So now we can do that. And I wanted to find out from you, Tracy, who you think lied to us the most to start this season.
1: So I was going to ask you, are we lying the most that they were good, or the lie that they're not, that they were not good?
0: Either one. What, like a team in the beat, like the first, you know, couple of games where it was like, oh, they might be good, and nope, no, they're not. Or vice versa.
1: Well, okay. I'm going to start with the most obvious, and they, like, lied and didn't lie in those last couple weeks, but it, it became very clear on Thursday that the Dallas Cowboys are some big fat liars. No one should believe in this team ever again. No one at all. And they're a very obvious choice, so I can give you a less obvious choice, but there was no way to talk about this and
0: let's talk about what happened on Thursday.
1: But, like, by the way, congratulations to the Bucks.
0: They needed that. Tom Bowles needed that so badly. Everybody knew that the Buccaneers needed that, despite the fact that what they had, like 14 or 15 penalties on the day.
1: They had a lot.
0: It was like, that still is like, I don't know how you feel great about a win where you, but it, like a win's a win is a win. And it was Jason Light's, their GM's 100th game with the franchise.
1: That's a big deal.
0: So yeah, it was. They had, the whole front office had t-shirts made up.
1: Cute.
0: And it said, here's to the next 100.
1: Oh, I love that.
0: And I think Jason Light has gone criminally underrated for the job that he's been able to do, and just like the just the continuity that he's brought to that organization. So, which actually has more continuity, I think, than most, because I mean, Todd Bowles has been there since 2019, albeit as defensive coordinator initially.
1: Mm-hmm.
0: But how often do you see the passing of the torch to a coordinator that was kind of It was a preconceived plan. Like this was something that Bruce Arians wanted to do, and you just don't see that in today's NFL at all.
1: And rarely does it work when you see it in college. It very rarely works. So the fact that they've that it's worked. I know they haven't won a Super Bowl. I know there've been some disappointing ends this season, but they have been competitive.
0: They did win a Super Bowl since Todd took over.
1: Oh, right. Okay. But I have a pre and post COVID world that does not.
0: No, my brain doesn't compute.
1: But he was there as a defensive coordinator then. Okay.
0: Yes. And Todd was there for that Super Bowl as a defensive coordinator.
1: Yes.
0: I know he hasn't won a Super Bowl as the head coach, but.
1: Well, neither have a lot of people.
0: Exactly. And I was there prior to 2019 when Bruce got there and Todd and the whole gang. And this was a team I suffered through back-to-back 5-11 seasons when I first got there. Like, it was not a pretty picture. And I think that Bucks fans have kind of lost sight of the fact that, like, this was a franchise that was really, really struggling from their previous Super Bowl in 2002. Mm-hmm. So, like, they had gone through some really, really, really bad years. And since Bruce Arians got there, and then even, you know, Todd carrying the torch, they have been competitive. They have won the division most games. They have made the postseason most of those. Mm-hmm. Like, last season was the first season that they hadn't made the postseason. So, you know, this was the get-right year, and that was the get-right game against a struggling Dallas Cowboys team. Ooh. And I will just say that I am married to a man who spent 10 years in that building, worked for the Dallas Cowboys. That's how we met. We met at a Buccaneers Cowboys game, in fact, back in 2021. But he was very much not a believer this entire time. He's like, I will not. I've seen too much. I know better. And I was like, but like, vibes seem good in camp. Like, you know, Shoddy seems to have installed like a really good culture. The guys are having fun. Like, there was less drama this offseason with the Dallas Cowboys than there ever has been.
1: So that is a low bar.
0: It's a very low bar. You're so right. You're so right. But I was like, you know, I don't know. Things feel a little different. I know Micah's not there, but you've had this whole offseason to figure out what your defensive identity is without him.
1: And they did,
0: you know,
1: not figure it out.
0: You got Quinn and Williams. And I just, there was, you know, like there seemed to be something different about these Dallas Cowboys leading into the season. And that has just gone spectacularly to pieces. So shout out to Dave Hellman for never believing.
1: You know, fun fact, you met Dave Hellman for the first time at a game. I met Dave Hellman totally separate of you for the first time at a game.
0: He's told me the story. It's a
1: yes,
0: fun one.
1: It was January 2022. The 49ers are playing the Cowboys in the playoffs. The Cowboys lost in spectacular fashion. Remember, they just ran out of time when Dak slid.
0: Yes.
1: But that's a whole other story. And I'm walking from the parking lot, and this man is walking next to me. And I say, excuse me, do you know, is this where you go in for media? Because I'd never been there before. And he said, it sure is. And he helped me along. And then the first time I met him with you, I was like, are you the guy? And he said, yes, I am.
0: Yes.
1: He's like, that
0: he
1: was
0: remembers
1: me.
0: It well. He was like he talks about how impossibly kind you were and how he was like, yeah, this gets so confusing for no good reason. So he helped you out. And, to you know, that was his turf. That was his terrain.
1: Yep.
0: So
1: really
0: he
1: so
0: knew.
1: Isn't that funny?
0: It is. Funny. There's a lot of like lore about like that. With the Cowboys and me too, and specifically because the last game I was at as a fan, mm-hmm. not covering the game, just as a fan, it was a Bears game Monday night against the Dallas Cowboys. It happened to be Dave's first season working for the Cowboys. I was in the club level because my dad's vendor had tickets, and it was so cold out that even though I was there with my friends, my dad snuck me into the club level, which was a level below the press box, which is where my future husband was.
1: Well, that is amazing. All of the twists and turns.
0: All about the Dallas Cowboys, who are a very twisty and turny team.
1: True, but you know what? The most successful thing they have done is you and Dave meeting.
0: They brought us together. They brought us together.
1: The most success they've had in years.
0: They've resulted in a media marriage.
1: Yes, they did.
0: So that's all I can super hope for. I have another one, which might be a little obvious, and it was also one that a team that I did not believe.
1: Okay.
0: The hype around to begin with, which were, and it pains me to say this because I love them as an organization, but the Detroit Lions,
1: mm-hmm.
0: had Vegas's best odds to win the NFC North this year heading into the season. But I had been saying all off season, and I went on Mina's show, the Mina Kimes show featuring Lenny, and we tried to fight our way through picking the NFC North, mm-hmm. which is still
1: still tough.
0: The worst exercise. And I ended up not even intentionally, but I ended up with the Lions finishing fourth in the division. And it was because I just didn't see the way that their offseason acquisitions between the draft and whatever leading into what their scheme is under Kelvin Shepard defensively in particular. I didn't see how that all matched up. And I thought that there was some friction there. And that's manifested because secondary injuries have just been the story of this Detroit Lions defense for years at this point. It wasn't that I didn't think they could overcome that, but it's really hard to overcome injury deficiencies on top of some mismatches when it comes to personnel and scheme.
1: Mm-hmm.
0: And that's what I was seeing going into this season. I didn't love what I was seeing, and I just couldn't see this being the team that won the North. And I saw a lot of issues there, and those issues have manifested, which it stinks because I love the Lions as an organization. I started covering them in 2022. It was Ben Johnson's first year as offensive coordinator. They started 1-6. This was the year after they went 3-13-1 in Dan Campbell's first year. And they just turned everything around so beautifully. But I swear to you, Tracy, that NFC Championship game in Santa Clara against the 49ers, where I listened to Dan Campbell at that podium say, mm-hmm. I don't know if we're ever going to be back here. That haunts me.
1: Well, and it was, I mean, and, you know, when you manifest things, you can manifest good and bad. And if you
0: right, it was almost a self-fulfilling prophecy.
1: It was like a self-fulfilling prophecy. And it also felt like kind of at the time, such an odd thing to say after a game like that.
0: I mean, it was extraordinarily self-aware, which is not something usually,
1: but usually
0: associated
1: like,
0: with football coaching.
1: But usually you just don't. That just was such an odd thing to say. And yeah, I think that does haunt them. And that kind of was their moment you know, that really was their moment.
0: I think there was a feeling of, and granted, Ben Johnson didn't jump ship and Aaron Glenn didn't jump ship that next year.
1: Right.
0: But I think there was a kind of sense

0: few Super Bowl repeat champions is because of the fact that within a salary cap league, and a league that tries to have some efficiencies off the field when you talk about coaching contracts and everything, this is why it's so hard, is because you can't keep everyone. You can't pay everyone, and everybody has a case to be paid when you're that successful. So I just, it was very prescient of Dan Campbell. Maybe even a self-fulfilling prophecy, but this year is, I mean, to turn this, it sounds weird to say, like, you know, to turn this thing around when, I mean, the Lions are 2-2, but it just, it's been such a struggle.
1: Just not all 2-2s are created equal.
0: Not all 2-2s are created equal. And even with this quote-unquote easy schedule that the Lions have, which is why I think everybody was picking them to win the division, it's turning out to not be as easy as we might have thought, which is kind of the story, because teams lie to you in the beginning.
1: Yes, they can. They do. In both directions.
0: In both directions, to bring this all the way back around. All right, we're going to need to take a break. After this, we're going to get into some breaking NFL news.
1: Sure.
0: Marvin Harrison is being traded from the Arizona Cardinals. But where is he going? We don't know. We're going to talk about it after this. 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

0: Carmen Vitale alongside Tracy Sandler.
1: We are coming to you live from the Fox Sports Radio studios. 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Speaking of Underdog, there's no Devonta Smith and there's no Dallas Goedert for the Eagles tomorrow, which could be problematic. So, per Underdog, take Mekhi Lemon higher than 35.5 yards receiving tomorrow in a breakout game. I think it is going to be a breakout game for him. I think those are pretty good odds.
0: I think that Philly fans would be very excited if it was, in fact, a breakout game, because that is an anemic Philadelphia Eagles offense. Nice, I'm very worried about the Eagles, too. I could have probably put them in there for teams that lied to us.
1: Oh, yes. And I think they will continue. Except I don't know that they lied. I never believed. But anyways, that might
0: Well, be. That's fair. A team that's not lying to us, but, or maybe like lying to us by omission. I've never seen this before, Tracy.
1: Never.
0: Wide receiver Marvin Harrison is being traded from the Arizona Cardinals, and we don't know where. It was not announced. It said they're finalizing a trade, but no insider has had the team that they are trading with. Like, there's no compensation being talked about. There's no, like, we have no idea where Marvin Harrison is going. They just basically were like, you're not playing tomorrow.
1: It's so weird.
0: But we're trading you.
1: It's so not weird that they're trading him, but that it's being done this way, and they don't want to announce it till after the games tomorrow, which kind of leads you to believe that there's been a lot of speculation around it being Houston, which makes sense, because I kind of feel like if Houston's 0-5 after tomorrow, do they say, never mind,

0: breaking news insider world. Like, we're going to tell you part of the news, but we're going to make you wait for all of the news.
1: I mean, here's the thing. I think it was Sam Monson that pointed this out on Twitter. Like, teams have press releases. I don't need a press release. I need you to go find out what teams don't want you to know.
0: Right.
1: That's the point of an insider. It's not just to be a mouthpiece for teams or whatever, because the Cardinals are going to put that out.
0: Yes.
1: But, like, your job is to get the stuff that they don't want public necessarily, or to get the information that, like, this is where, like, true investigative journalism shines, and where you should be able to lean on the sources that you have in saying, and even if it is, like, I'm curious to see if there's, like, multiple teams and they haven't made a decision yet.
0: It could very well.
1: And, like, that goes to your point of Houston is, like, Houston maybe conditionally is like, yeah, we'll take him if we win this next game, but if we don't, like, what's the point?
0: And there may be a couple teams that way.
1: Right.
0: You know,
1: exactly.
0: Just like we said in the last segment, not all 2-2 teams are, you know, created equal. There could be a 2-2 team that, whether they're 2-3 or 3-2 tomorrow, they still want him. But there could be another one that feels differently. So it definitely could be a conditional thing. It's just very strange. And if he was going to be inactive tomorrow, then there was going to be scuttlebutt around this anyway. It's a very weird report. It's very strange.
1: Yeah, I have to think that the only reason you wouldn't announce what team he's going to is because you haven't decided yet, which leads me to believe it is a team like the Texans or Chargers.
0: But Chargers got a tough one tomorrow. I don't know.
1: Right. Like, they're like, if we can beat the Broncos. Or maybe it is the Broncos.
0: Maybe it is. Well.
1: But, like, why would that, or, like, the Bills, for instance, because, like, DJ Moore has been, like, hurt. And, like, I wonder if.
0: But they don't play till Monday, so they don't know.
1: They don't play till Monday. And, like, what would be the holdup? Like, they're going to be pushing for a Super Bowl this year, no matter what. Like, that, like.
0: So I don't think it's that kind of team.
1: Exactly.
0: Well,
1: I don't know.
0: It has created this game, the speculation game that we're talking about, but it's a weird, I don't like it.
1: I don't either. And I hope that it's not a new trend where we get half the story and then have to wait days for the next story. Somebody figure it out for us. Use those sources. Work those sources. And now, why don't we work those updates and see what's going on in the world of college football?
2: It's been a great day of college football action so far, and probably the top matchup of the day, number one Texas-Oklahoma in the Red River rivalry. They are late in the first quarter, and Arch Manning has put the Longhorns in front.
3: Manning on first down, play action. Arch looking to throw, steps up in the pocket, scrambles left, fires. Deep downfield, he's got Coleman open. Coleman with a foot down, touchdown Texas. Cam Coleman got behind the defense. Arch with a great rollout and fired a 41-yard touchdown strike.
2: That was Craig Way on the Longhorn Sports Network from Learfield. They are approaching the end of that first quarter, and it is number one Texas in front, 7-0. Another big matchup, number 13 Oregon and number 21 UCLA up in Eugene. The Ducks began the game bringing out a Trojan Duck, celebrating their win against USC a couple weeks ago. The other LA team, though, fighting them hard. UCLA took an early lead on a field goal. Oregon answered back with a touchdown, and deep in Bruin territory, UCLA forced a fumble, a red zone fumble. So they're now driving deep in their own territory still. They are early in the second quarter, and it's still 6-3, Oregon leading UCLA. Number 9, Ole Miss leading Vanderbilt 14-3. They're early in the second quarter. Notre Dame running away with it against Stanford 23-0. The Irish on top in the second. Florida and South Carolina, it's been a bad couple of weeks for the Gators. They got blown out by Missouri, and now they're losing to South Carolina. It's the Gamecocks leading at 38-19. There's just a minute to go, so this one all but over. Houston on top of Kansas State, 14-3. The Cougars just getting in the end zone with about 10 minutes, a little under 10 minutes to go in the second quarter. Ohio State and Maryland, the Buckeyes, leading at 7-0 in the first. Arkansas and Tennessee are scoreless. Some scores that have gone final. Indiana and Nebraska. This was a back-and-forth affair. It was actually a defensive struggle up until the fourth quarter, but then Indiana able to get a couple of touchdowns in that fourth quarter. They held Nebraska, stopped them on fourth down, getting a big sack to seal the win. moved to 6-0. Final score of that one, 20-17. Missouri over Texas A&M, 27-6. So the Tigers keep rolling. Oklahoma State beats UCF, 42-28. And North Carolina tops Pittsburgh,

0: 21-17. Back to you, ladies.
1: Thanks, Kevin. All right. Speaking of, we were talking about the Marvin Harrison trade, potential teams, I don't know, throughout the Broncos. But somebody who's going to know better than me from Mile High Sports, from Locked On Broncos, it is Cody Rourke. Cody, how are you?
2: I'm great. How are you both doing?
1: We're good. We're trying to make sense of the Marvin Harrison trade right now, or we were before you just got on, because I've never seen it before where they're like, you're going to be traded, so you're going to be inactive tomorrow, but we're not telling anybody where you're going. What are the odds that the Broncos are making a surprise move?
2: Yeah, you know, I would be shocked at this point if it was Denver. And the reason I say that, just, you know, they just put Pat Bryan on short-term IR. He's in good spirits. He'll be back here this season. They do have Cortland Sutton, Jaylen Waddle. They really love Troy Franklin, who was their second leading target share guy last year in this offense. And then Marvin Mims, who's, you know, in the last year of his deal. I mean, right now they're in a good spot in terms of wide receiver depth. Unless they wanted to send a veteran like Cortland Sutton over that way. He hasn't gotten off to the best start so far this season. But, I would be shocked at this point. Though I would say the Broncos did get an up-close and personal look at him when they held a joint training camp practice with them, I think, last year, that, you know, when the Cardinals came to town. So they got to see Marvin Harrison Jr. a little bit up close. But at this point, I'd be shocked if they made a move for him.
3: Cody, obviously the very big news this week is that Sean Payton's taking over play calling duties from Davis Webb. And I just would love your opinion. How much of this is, I don't trust him, even though I know he's going to be a head coaching candidate at some point, all of that. And how much of this is, we've got a window and we have a tough schedule ahead and we can't afford another four games with the sputtering offense?
2: Yeah, I really think it's the latter part here. I know how much Sean respects Davis Webb, and I think to be able to pull the play calling from him after 4 weeks, and you look at the opponents that Denver has faced too, Kansas City, Jacksonville, the Rams, 49ers, obviously, as you know, that's a tough four-game stretch. You know, the offense didn't play their best. There were a lot of missed opportunities, you know, throughout these first 4 weeks. But I think it has more so to do with what you had just said there, that, hey, there is a very tough window here. You got a desperate 0-4 Chargers team here on Sunday. Then you got a short week to go take on the defending Super Bowl champions, which that's going to be a tough challenge. And then you got Arizona afterwards, which, you know, more than likely is going to be a little bit more difficult than I think people thought. And then Kansas City and then Carolina before the bye. I mean, that is a tough stretch. So I think this is more about, hey, we have a window here. We need to button some things up. Though I will say Sean Payton had some issues last year with getting the play call in a timely manner, getting personnel in and, you know, having quarterback Bo Nix sit there and look at the play clock with 5 seconds left trying to read a defense. That's not enough time. So I'm very, very curious to see how this transpires, obviously, in Sunday's game.
1: I feel like Sean Payton is notorious for those really long play calls that just take a while to get in general because there's 67 words involved with them. But I also, as someone that is in the building all the time, I want to ask your opinion or what your impression has been as to how involved ownership is, because I think there was also another, especially earlier in the season when Davis Webb was really struggling, there was kind of this sentiment going around like, hey, we hired you, Sean Payton, to coach this football team. We hired the offensive genius that you are to coach this football team. We didn't ask for a project. We're trying to win games. Have you ever seen or do you feel like there's any sort of ownership pressure in a decision like this?
2: Yeah, not with this ownership group. Greg Penner is very much, he's hands-on when he's asked to be. I think more so Greg is very involved in the community right now and making sure that, hey, if George and Sean Payton, he delegates to those guys, right? Like, the one thing I'll say with Greg, and this is something I've grown to appreciate about how the Broncos ownership has been, is they let the football people do the football stuff. You know, Greg and Kerry Walton Penner, when they initially took over the team, you know, they didn't know much about football. And since then, they've done so much to learn. But basically, it's the brain trust of George Payton and Sean Payton. And before the team does anything, they go and they talk to Greg, and Greg hears the reasoning behind it. And they're very much supportive of George and Sean together there. So this isn't one of those things where I suspect Greg Penner said, hey, you know, what's going on here? Let's make a change. You know, he's very much, that's out of his realm, you know, in terms of understanding of, hey, well, you know, why would we do something like this? Like, he'll ask questions. But he's very much, someone who trusts the coaches, the football operations side, to really run. So this is one of those things I think, you know, came from Sean himself, because I've gained the sense too over the first 4 weeks. You know, the Broncos offense compared to where they're at last, it was very similar. The only difference that we've seen so far through 4 weeks is last year through the first 4 weeks, Denver was averaging 140 rushing yards per game. This year, they're averaging 81. I mean, they're not committing to the run, and they're unable to run the football as effectively as they were a little bit early on last season. So I think it's just about trying to get those things going, though their defense hasn't been off to the best start, you know, that we saw from them last year. However, they were able to overcome that against Jacksonville week two, week three in the second half against Matthew Stafford and the Rams. And I feel like they did really well last week against San Francisco until late. I mean, when you're on the field as much against that offense and those playmakers, you got to try to stop the bleeding. They did that for a majority of the game. And then, you know, eventually when you're on the field too much, then the dams open a little bit. And I think that's what we saw against San Francisco.
3: Did you bring up the defense? They're going to be without Pat Surtain and Riley Moss. Jahdae Barron, I would imagine, will make a big splash tomorrow. They hope that he will. What can fans and viewers expect to see from him as he kind of takes over for those veterans?
2: Yeah, obviously there was a lot of expectations for him as a former first-round pick his rookie year. You know, he was a starter in the dime package. But when you have the depth and you have the guys like Riley Moss, PS2, Jaquan McMillan starting heady, it's hard for a younger guy like that to see the field primarily unless they're in dime. So, you know, for him now, he's going to get an opportunity. He did a really good job coming in against San Francisco last week when PS2 and Riley both went down. He's a hard-hitting, physical guy, and I think that's going to be an element. They want to try to get him involved, you know, especially if there's, you know, anything in the short to intermediate game. They feel like he can go out there and make plays on the football, come up and run support and tackle well. And then, obviously, I think some of the downfield stuff the Chargers might try to do, it'll be very interesting to see their approach, considering there's no Quentin Johnston in this game. Obviously, for them, they're banged up a little bit. Ladd McConkey's still dealing with an injury, so we'll see what his official status will be. I know he's questionable right now, but he'll probably test it pregame. But if those guys are in, then you're going to get an opportunity. I think fans and viewers can say, okay, hey, this guy was a first-round pick. Can he live up to that standard? I think he can. I think it's just the confidence about being on the field a lot more, and he hasn't had that so much outside of, you know, reps in the dime, but he's going to play a lot here on the outside.
1: Well, let's hope that the defensive front in Denver can maybe give him some confidence and, you know, take over this game against an ailing Chargers offensive line, which is kind of an evergreen statement. Cody, thank you so incredibly much for taking some time out of your Saturday to join us and to give us the lowdown. I'm excited for that game tomorrow.
2: Absolutely. Thank you both so much. Hope you have a great Saturday, and on to week five.
1: On to week five. All right, we've got more for you, including our weekly segment of the week, the do's and the don'ts, coming up right after this. 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

0: 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On Tuesday, October 13, candidates for Berrien County District Judge, Jennifer Fields and Myreen Cook, will take part in a nonpartisan public forum at the Shadowland Ballroom in St. Joseph. 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
1: Overcast skies this afternoon with daytime highs approaching 77. Lows dip down to about 56. Tonight, cloudy skies expected. A mix of clouds and sun. Tomorrow, highs around 71. Partly cloudy Monday with highs around 79. 73, slight chance for showers Tuesday. Take a look at the extended forecast. 66 Wednesday, 67 Thursday, and 61 on Friday. Right now, it's 77 degrees. That's your updated forecast. I'm meteorologist Paul Trombley.
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0: into Fox Football Saturday. I'm Carmen Vitale alongside Tracy Sandler.
1: Good song.
0: Great groove. Just good stuff. I listened to Songs About Jane, Maroon 5's first album, on repeat my freshman year of high school when it came out.
1: If you were to listen to it now all the way through, it really holds up.
0: It's still no skips. I listened to it so much that I remember that summer I was lifeguarding. I lifeguarded in the summers. And I remember, like, we couldn't listen to music or, like, be distracted or, like, whatever when we were in the chair. But obviously it gets really boring, especially when there's no one in the pool.
1: Right.
0: And I had listened to that album so much that I could just play it in my brain.
1: I would
0: literally play it from start to finish in my brain as I was sitting in the chair. I have such a vivid memory of, like, watching over the kiddie pool with no kids in it and just, like, singing that song in my brain to myself.
1: I love that.
0: Not that anybody needed to know that story, but that's
1: a good story.
0: That was,
1: this is like a good party trick too.
0: Yeah. It was that summer or that, like, that year, it was Songs About Jane and Heavier Things by John Mayer that were just on repeat. As I went to sleep every night. And I got tickets to see John Mayer at the Sphere in Vegas in April.
1: Fun!
0: That was the biggest thing this week that happened to me that I'm so excited about. I got tickets to opening night.
1: Oh my gosh, that's going to be so much fun.
0: I'm over the moon. I'm going to sob. He came out to do one song with Billy Joel at the Intuit Dome in L.A., and, like, Dave had gotten me tickets for Billy Joel for my birthday. And surprise, John Mayer walks out onto the stage and plays guitar alongside Billy Joel and his piano. And, Tracy, when I tell you, I sobbed.
1: Aww.
0: Like, dry heaving to the point where Dave was like, "Are you okay?" And I was like, "Fine. It's just two of my favorite artists of all time on a stage. And I'm here for it. And it's never happened before. And it's probably never going to happen again." And it was like, I think I scared Dave a little bit that day. I scared myself a little bit that day, but I get it.
1: I do. I totally understand it.
0: So I'll probably cry at the Sphere too.
1: Anyway, would be disappointed if you didn't, to be honest, at this point.
0: Now that we've gone that aside.
1: I feel like you have to.
0: That's a do then for me.
1: That
0: do sob at John Mayer when you see him at the Sphere for opening night next year. But also, there's the do's and the don'ts of the week.
2: Highlighting the do's.
3: Ooh, I love that.
2: And putting a spotlight on the don'ts.
4: The subject brings me no joy.
5: Don't do that.
0: That's insane.
2: It's time for the do's and the don'ts in sports.
0: All right, Tracy, I'm going to start with a do, and we covered it at the top of the show, but it's something about Mike Ditka passing away has brought about so many incredible stories from, like, people all across sports, across, like, fans. My timeline is just filled with the most on-brand stories about Mike Ditka. So my do is just do share and celebrate someone's life after they've passed, especially when it is such an icon like Mike Ditka. I cannot tell you. Even at the commercial break just now, like, it's still happening on my timeline. It's just all people tweeting about their stories, the time they met him, or how they influenced it, like, how he influenced their lives. It's incredible. And don't stop, because this is, you know, if there's ever a silver lining to someone passing away, especially after someone who had lived such a long and very impactful life, it's that you get to hear these stories about them afterwards that you had never heard before.
1: Yes, I would agree with that. I agree very much with that, do. Today is World Mental Health Day. So,
0: yes.
1: This is not, well, it's sort of sports related, but do check on your people and do take care of yourself and don't be afraid to ask for help. Earlier this week, Lane Johnson of the Eagles retired to focus on his mental health. I will not go into what happened with a pundit talking about it and disparaging it, and that person apologized, and I just don't want to give them the airtime for that. But it is, mental health is very important. There's a quote from Robin Williams that says, "People do not fake being sad, they fake being happy." And so in honor of World Mental Health Day, I just want to say that, like I said, take care of your people and take care of yourself. It is okay to ask for help. We all need it and we all struggle.
0: I love that. And I'm going to make that into a do as well, because I want to, like, do listen to yourself, listen to those around you that, you know, and know when it's time to walk away. And I can't tell you, Lane Johnson has been an advocate. I've known Lane Johnson for years at this point. He has been an advocate for mental health throughout his entire career. He has done some incredible stuff when it comes to in the community with the Eagles and in the Philadelphia area. And then even outside of that, I originally met him at O-Line Masterminds that I attended multiple years. And he is such a wonderful and incredibly genuine person. And he has found a way to be so vulnerable. And there is so much strength in that. And it was so disparaging to hear anything but praise for perhaps the best right tackle to ever play the game, who will be a first ballot Hall of Famer. And to say that he would walk away needlessly or flippantly or whatever, I think, you know, shame on you, because this is a guy who has given everything he has to the game and he owes it nothing. So I'm so excited for him to, you know, take care of himself and in retirement. I'm so excited to keep the show going. We've got a whole another hour after this, so stick around. 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We are Fox
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19: Big matchup, the Red River Rivalry in action in Dallas. And right now it's number one Texas leading Oklahoma 14-7. They're early in the second quarter. Big matchup in Eugene, number 13, Oregon, number 21, UCLA. And it's Wayne Knight saying, hello, Newman.
20: You've got Knight again in the backfield, and the pitch goes right to him. He'll slash forward. He'll burst. There he goes. 15, 10, 5, end zone. Touchdown, UCLA. He is Oregon into the end zone.
19: That was Josh Lewin on the UCLA Sports Network as the Bruins leading by 4, 10-6. They've just hit the 2-minute timeout up in Eugene. Number 9, Ole Miss rolling over Vanderbilt 28-3. Notre Dame crushing Stanford 37-0. I'm Kevin Wire.
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0: Welcome back in to Fox Football Saturday, presented by Underdog. Unleash your dog. I am Carmen Vitale, and that is Tracy Sandler. And hello. Welcome to Hour 2.
1: It goes so fast.
0: I know. We had a great time talking to Cody Rourke last hour about the Denver Broncos and trying to make sense of what the heck is going on with this Marvin Harrison trade.
1: It's nonsensical.
0: It is. And, you know, there was something else that was brought to my attention by social media, too, where I really hope this isn't a trend, because this is also, like, I bet you with the prediction markets and, like, betting markets, I bet you can bet on where he's going next.
1: Yes.
0: And, like, this allows time for people to, like, bet. And I'm like, ugh.
1: You know what? I saw someone point that out as well, and I was like, oh. I don't know. I don't think it could be a trend. People won't like it. I think it will backfire. I could be wrong, but I don't know.
0: Again, where are you, insiders? Work those sources. Let us know.
1: With the trade deadline in like a month, I hope that this is not what it's going to be like.
0: Oh my gosh, can you imagine? It's just like I don't have the bandwidth to like keep close tabs on every single like multiple steps of a trade. You know, like I will keep track of trades, but are you really going to make me like have to check back in to see like, okay, Marvin Harrison's getting traded 2 days later. Where's he going? I don't want to do it.
1: I agree with that. 100%.
0: I don't want to do it. I do want to get to this week because we are in week five. We talked about it off the top of the show. This is kind of the first week where maybe you can start to trust what your team is looking like,
1: mm-hmm.
0: or understand who your team is. This is when identity is kind of start being forged. It's where you can kind of count on, all right, this is not that it's a finished product, because no team is a finished product throughout the entire season, but like your expectations can, you can start kind of setting up expectations. And this is the time when you kind of know, all right, is my hope validated yet? Or should it be validated? I think you can start to kind of figure that out.
1: That's fair.
0: Starting in week five. There's some really good games this weekend, though. I want to start with a division close to your heart, Tracy. This Seahawks, Niners, the team and division close to your hearts. Seattle's favored, according to Underdog, by 3.5 points. The over on this game is 45.5 points, Seattle versus San Francisco. What do you think, Tracy? You're the one that, you know, spent a really long time with the Niners, so covering
1: the
0: Niners.
1: This is one of those games where I'm picking the 49ers to win because they haven't necessarily given me a reason not to. Okay, so like,
0: okay.
1: They're 4-0.
0: I was going to say, they look great.
1: They look very good. I mean, when you
0: despite the injuries.
1: Yes, they do look great. When you dig into it a little bit, you know, against Arizona, they have a big lead. They almost totally blow the lead. I think that's something to think about. I think even last week with the Broncos, a couple plays go different ways. Maybe the Broncos don't lose their two starting corners, whatever. Things might be different. So I'm not saying they're perfect by any means, but they are undefeated, so they have not given me a reason not to pick them. That being said, I think this Seattle team is still very underrated, which is a crazy thing to say about the defending Super Bowl champions, but I do think they're still underrated. Kyle Shanahan has had a lot of trouble with that Mike McDonald defense. Even the one game they won last year in Seattle was week one, last second, you know, Jake Tonja's touchdown grab of his career. And they're in Seattle, which is a very, very difficult place to play. So I picked them in those rapid fire picks for the reasons I said, but there is a big part of me that thinks Seattle wins this game, and it might not be as close as people think.
0: Yeah, I mean, 3.5, being favored as a road team by 3.5 points, I do think is a little wild.
1: Well, see, I think Seattle's favored.
0: No, that's what I'm saying. Seattle's favored.
1: But they're the home team.
0: Oh, they are the home team.
1: Yeah, they're the home team.
0: Never mind. I had that wrong.
1: That's okay.
0: I've got a lot of cold medicine going right now. Though, all right. So then, yeah, that's basically a wash then, because that's just home field advantage. I'm very curious to see how this goes, because you're right. I weirdly think that Seattle, to your point, is being underrated too, which is I can't think of Super Bowl champion that like we've underrated more. And I think a lot of that probably has to do with Sam Darnold being the quarterback. But again, like, Sam Darnold has won in multiple locations now, with multiple teams now. I mean, he's not the guy seeing ghosts at the Jets anymore.
1: No.
0: So I'm very, I think it's gonna be a great game. We'll factor in the injury report for San Francisco.
1: It's something else. I mean, I think the lengthy. Other thing to keep in mind is that Kyle Juszczyk is a huge loss for the 49ers.
0: Oh, 100%.
1: It, nationally, like, people, you know, maybe people not paying super close attention because not everybody is in the weeds like we are, Carmen, every week, and God bless them for it. But Kyle Juszczyk, people see fullback, like, oh, whatever. No, he is a huge, huge loss for them, and that will affect their offense. So that Mike McDonald defense can probably take advantage. So, that's my thought. It's going to be fun, though. It is going to be a very, very fun game.
0: Yeah. Kyle Juszczyk is really what sets Kyle Shanahan's offense up and apart.
1: Yes.
0: Because there just are the way that he utilizes those two back sets and really, you know, emphasizes the fullback. I mean, nobody else is doing that quite like him.
1: No.
0: I think it's coming, because we're seeing kind of this resurgent run game as I think a response to just how sophisticated defenses have gotten, and they're so built to defend the pass that, you know, this is why the NFL is a cyclical league.
1: Yes.
0: But that's a huge, I'm with you, it's a huge loss for the Niners, even though Kyle Juszczyk is not necessarily a household name, and I guarantee you even less people know how to spell his name. And they certainly,
1: J-U-S-E-Z-Z-Y-K. I had to learn it, and now my phone.
0: Yeah, you gotta like, you come up with like a little jingle in your head for it. But the NFL didn't even know that his celebration was him and Juice Box.
1: Yes.
0: And his that shows you how criminally underrated Kyle Juszczyk is. Anyway, it will be a great game. Next game I wanted to get to was Buffalo and LA Rams. Rams are favored in this game too. By 3.5 points at home.
1: Mm-hmm.
0: The over-under is 53.5. I think I'd go over that.
1: I would, too. Oh, the Buffalo defense is not good.
0: It's not good. I mean, like, the offense is entirely capable of scoring points. I don't know. Is DJ Moore officially out for this game?
1: I think he... Well, you know who I'm going to go look at? Do Twitter I'm going to go look at? Our good friend, Catherine Fitzgerald.
0: Oh, she's great.
1: She is fabulous. And she
0: He's spotted at practice today.
1: Okay.
0: So he's questionable.
1: Yes.
0: But Ed Oliver is out for the Bills on Monday night.
1: I feel like he's questionable, but we'll see.
0: As someone who watched DJ Moore very closely in Chicago, there were plenty of times where DJ was questionable and played.
1: Yeah.
0: He's pretty tough.
1: I feel like he's going to be.
0: Play through.
1: But I'm going Rams.
0: Yeah.
1: I'm going Rams because I think they showed a lot last week. That comeback on the road against Philadelphia, I think that's who the Rams want to be. That's who the people thought the Rams were going to be, and I still think that's who the Rams are. They're coming back home, and more than anything, that Buffalo defense is just not good. And I think Matthew Stafford, who has thrown six interceptions so far in four games, which is a lot in four games, I don't expect that in theory to continue. He's got Puka back, and he had Puka last week. I'm going to go Rams.
0: And, I mean, the Bills are going to have to account for Aaron Donald. So
1: yeah.
0: It sounds like Aaron Donald is playing. Still don't have Myles Garrett, obviously. But, I know that we haven't seen the dominant Aaron Donald that he was a few years ago quite yet. He had back soreness last week. And he's very much kind of, like, going through the ups and downs of returning to play NFL football after a couple years off. Like, you don't just seamlessly walk back in there. And I said this last week, Aaron Donald was absolutely came back and was signed by the Rams for the postseason.
1: 100%.
0: You can load manage Aaron Donald until then, but he got last week off and he's tracking to play this week. And if you're the Bills offense, you need to account for him. Even if he's not the dominant Aaron Donald that he was a couple years ago, you need to account for him. And that's going to take away resources that can otherwise be, utilized better. And that's even without Myles Garrett on that defensive front, it's still a very good defensive front from the Los Angeles Rams. So,
1: yes, it is.
0: I don't know so far, but I don't know if I'm going as far as picking the Rams.
1: That's okay.
0: This is, like I said, this is why this is going to be a really good game, because I also feel like the Bills' offense is really capable. Like, I'm very curious to see James Cook's impact in this game and how the Rams will stop the run.
1: The Bills. Go ahead.
0: I think that's the number one, the number one indicator of success for the Bills is if you get James Cook going.
1: If Cook is cooking.
0: If Cook is cooking.
1: You're welcome for that. Could take that
0: Thank
1: with you.
0: You. Thank you for that.
1: Cook is cooking. If Buffalo does lose and they lose two in a row, it'll be, were we wrong? Did they lie to us? But no, they did not. This is just going to be a really tough game. So we'll see.
0: Yeah. Yeah, it is. I don't expect them to do that.
1: And I'm going to take if Cook is cooking with me everywhere I go from here on out.
0: I mean, and what the Bills have been doing with their tight ends and Joe Brady, kind of talk about a seamless transition. I mean, I know Joe Brady is not a stranger to the Bills organization, and it shows. I mean, there has just kind of really been no, there was a lot of established continuity already, and you could see that. That was very apparent. So, all of the fun things that, I wonder, speaking of, Mike Ditka passing away and him being a tight end, if there's any game that's going to involve tight ends more than this Bears-Packers game, which we're going to talk about in a second, I guess it would be Buffalo and L.A.
1: Yeah,
0: because both Sean McVay and Joe Brady really, really love to utilize multiple tight end sets. So if you have a guy, if you have a tight end on either of those teams on your fantasy team, start him.
1: Start him.
0: Start him. Especially if it becomes like a, oh, I can use tight ends better than you.
1: Yeah, exactly.
0: All right. And then my personal game of the week, the game that I've grown up watching. It's funny because like now that I've covered the league for over a decade at this point, I've worked for other teams. I've kind of let go a lot of my fandom. But please believe me when I say growing up, I was a diehard Chicago Bears fan. And green and gold in any connotation made me want to throw up. This rivalry is so steeped in these cities. And I was, the concert I was at last night, Tracy, mm-hmm. It was a Schmoozy concert at the Aragon Ballroom in Chicago, north side of Chicago. And there were like a couple times where he didn't like take a break, but like the lights went out uh-huh. and it was long enough that any time that happened, there was a Green Bay Sucks chant that started.
1: That's amazing.
0: As we were all walking out of the theater after the show was over, Green Bay Sucks.
1: That's very funny.
0: And like every single opportunity, it's like you see it at the Sox playoff games, like it, across all sports, like Green Bay Sucks. Like that is how ingrained this rivalry is. And the, and Ben Johnson plays into it. Matt LaFleur is trying to quote unquote, like take the high road. He's like, oh, the players.
1: I even think his high road is playing into it. If you want my honest opinion, I think it's I think that's playing into the whole thing.
0: We're going to get into that in the next segment. Cause I want to know what you think about coaches playing into rivalries. But my point is, this is going to be a really, and now Caleb Williams is officially listed as questionable for the game. I went on record last hour saying I think that that is gamesmanship. I don't think that you want to rush him back, even if, because he was participating in practice this mm-hmm. week. But even if that's the case, especially you've won the last two games that he hasn't played.
1: Yeah. Hamstrings, you got to be really careful.
0: You got to be so careful.
1: Yeah, because if you rush him back and he re-injures it, then it's going to be so much worse. So I would be shocked. Maybe not shocked. I'd be surprised.
0: I think that you can let Tyson Bagent kind of settle in a little bit because as much as the Bears won that game, they ran the ball like 50 times.
1: Right.
0: So, and there were multiple Tyson Bagent interceptions that were called back because of penalty last week. So I loved the flashes that I saw from Tyson Bagent. I understand why Ben Johnson thinks so highly of him. I understand why the Bears paid him a lot of money to stay their backup. The throws that he makes with anticipation and the way that he can see the field and the understanding he has of the offense. For a backup, it's incredible. And so I think that you can trust him one more week to go up in Green Bay, especially when the weather's not even going to be that bad. With, you know, understanding that that run game is going to help you out a ton against a Packers defense that is still reeling because they don't have Micah Parsons and they don't really have an identity right now. And they won't until Micah comes back. I all of the intangibles with Ditka, I can't see the Bears losing this game.
1: Do you think, should the Packers lose this game? Does the floor fall out? I mean, would this be the game that just kind of a little bit does them in? I don't want to be too dramatic in week five, but to lose again to the Bears and just kind of with everything they've had going on. And especially if they lose in like spectacular fashion.
0: I mean, if they lose in spectacular fashion, that is, I mean, I thought that Matt LaFleur was on the hot seat already. Mostly, like, because it's not even a matter of, because they, like, that offensive line is just absolutely atrocious. Now they have veterans that they brought in off the street that seemed to kind of right the ship this last game when they got their win, but I don't know how long they can hold up. And you have to bank on these guys that are older staying healthy too. But the way that Matt LaFleur just hasn't he's just not really convicted in the way that he leads.
1: No.
0: And the way that he speaks. And I've been in those press conferences. I've been up in Green Bay. It's a small town. It's a small town with a media contingent that has been there forever. The guys that are asking Matt LaFleur questions are the same guys that were asking him questions when he first got there. And for him not to go out there and be confident and convicted in what he's saying at the podium every single week, I struggle to think what he would be like in New York or Philadelphia or even Chicago. And there's a lot of homers here. Like, it's just the fashion with which I think matters with, like, how these next couple of games go, to see, you know, how secure Matt LaFleur's job is, because I know that that has come under fire. And rightfully so, because it's a results-driven business. I'm never one to call for a coach's firing, but I have said on this program before, the handling of Josh Jacobs' situation really lost me when it came to Matt LaFleur. I was a pretty big Matt LaFleur defender for a long time, and now I can't be, not in good conscience anymore. So this game could go a long way in that, especially because he's just not having any fun with the rivalry. And what's football without some rivalry?
1: Fair question.
0: Anyway, we're going to talk about those rivalries in our next segment. So stick around. 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

0: I forgot how many great songs he has.
1: Oh,
2: talk about no skips. It's tremendous.
1: His catalog is extensive, and it is fantastic. It also, like, you can tell 80s Joel, like, strictly 80s Joel, sir. 80s Joel from 90s Joel. He evolved his sound throughout his career, and it's just, but it's all so incredibly good. My father-daughter danced with my dad at my wedding was Vienna by Billy Joel.
2: Oh, what amazing.
1: Which he wrote for his child. So. I danced to at the wedding.
2: That is fabulous.
1: Yeah, it was great. So thanks for that. This is Fox Football Saturday. I'm getting all emotional about Billy Joel. It's fine. We're all good.
2: Well, NFL Week 5 is here. Not to make a total right turn or left turn, but
1: No. Let's get back to football, please.
2: NFL Week 5 is here, and this one is personal. Talk about personal stories. It's the 49ers versus the Seahawks this Sunday for America's Game of the Week, streaming live on Fox 1 at 4:25 p.m. Eastern. This rivalry needs no introduction. It's the undefeated 49ers versus the Super Bowl champion Seahawks. There is no bigger stage to settle it than this one. Don't worry, you can catch every can't-miss play before it becomes a highlight. 49ers Seahawks live Sunday on Fox 1.
1: Thanks, Tracy.
2: Oh, you're so welcome.
1: We were talking about this last segment because we talked about the Bears-Packers game coming up tomorrow. But one of these coaches plays into the NFL's oldest rivalry because it is the NFL's oldest rivalry between the Bears and the Packers.
2: Mm-hmm.
1: And one of these coaches very much does not. And I know which one I think is more fun, but I'm very close to the situation. So Ben Johnson absolutely, like, leans into the rivalry hard. He comes after the Packers. Everybody in that Bears locker room, all the players, all the coaches, all they talk about is wanting to beat the Packers. That comes from the top, by the way, too. That comes from the McCaskies down. I think that in a year, if the Bears didn't win any game other than the two that they play against the Green Bay Packers, I still think that the McCaskies would consider that a successful season.
2: That's fair.
1: How much they hate the Green Bay Packers. I have been asked by George McCaskey himself how to

0: he doesn't swear, so I was like, I felt bad, a little bad about it. I was like, oops, I might have taught you how to swear in another language, but I didn't know the other like way to say it. I didn't know like a milder way to say it. The Italians are not known for their mild temper. Let's just put it that way.
1: That is correct.
0: Anyway, because I'm so close to the situation, I'm curious your thoughts on if coaches should play into rivalries or do what Matt LaFleur says and let the players are the ones that play the game. So I'm not going to get into it.
1: I completely disagree with Matt LaFleur. They should get into rivalries. I mean, they shouldn't overdo it, but that's part of it. Like, you're coaching the players. It's a huge rivalry. I mean, I think there's probably a line. Like, I don't think Ben Johnson's going to let it cloud him, you know, or affect a good play calling decision. But I think they should totally play into it. It's fun. It makes it more fun. Now, the reason I think Matt LaFleur is not trying not to play into it is because he keeps getting beat by the Bears. And I know this started last season, and I think some of the writing was on the wall. So it's not fun to play into a rivalry when it's becoming particularly one-sided. But I think you should totally play into it. I mean, Kyle Whittingham went through this in, you know, the beginning of the season. Somebody asked him how much he hated Ohio State, and he was like, I coached Michigan, and it became this whole big story. And he said, I don't know how this became a story. If I hated them more, would it make us have more chance to beat them? No. The answer to that question is no. And so I agree with what he was saying there, but I think you've got to play into it. It is a sport. It is a game. Have fun with it.
0: Ben Johnson played into this before they knew that, like, he knew that he was going to own the season series.
1: That's true,
0: because
1: he lost the first one, right?
0: He lost the first one.
1: He did. He lost the first one. But you know what? I think that's even cooler.
0: I do too.
1: I don't know. I think it is a fun part of it. There's a reason these rivalries exist. It is the coaches, the players, the fans. Everyone's in a rivalry together. So I'm into it. I just am very not into Matt LaFleur generally, but
0: I know.
1: But aside, I think coaches should have fun with it.
0: I think they should too. This is football. It is supposed to be fun no matter what the league tries to do. And let's see what's going on in college football now in the update studio with Kevin.
2: Yeah, the Red River rivalry.
0: So yeah, try saying that five times fast.
2: Yeah, the alliteration twists you up.
0: I can't even say it once.
2: Well, I think they call it the Red River Showdown for a couple of years just because of that, but then they reverted it back to the Red River Rivalry. So here we are. This game actually has been full of big plays as they have reached the half.
3: Snap back out of the end zone. They blocked it! It's blocked! Recovered! Was he in the end zone or not? Officials talking about it. Touchdown or safety? What do you got? Touchdown! Touchdown! Danny Okoye! The Coyote blocked!
2: That tied the game up at 7 early in the second quarter. However, it has been all Longhorns since they've scored 10 unanswered as they now lead at 17-7 at the halftime break. And we're about to start the second half up in Eugene. UCLA holding a 10-6 lead over the 13th-ranked Oregon Ducks. And you got to wonder whether their pregame celebration, even though it was the Bruins' rival, they were bragging about their win 2 weeks ago with a Trojan Duck. And, it hasn't been going so well for the Oregon Ducks. Just 6 points, one touchdown early in that first quarter. They went for a two-point conversion, did not get it. And that's the only scoring they have done through the first 30 minutes of this game. So we'll see if they can get back on track in that second half.
0: They look like monster cans right now. So, you know, that's what their uniforms look like today.
2: Yeah, right? I mean, I know Oregon always likes to have a new uniform every week, but sometimes they just look they look really weird.
0: And I'm like, you're not nice in the Big 12. You're not sponsored by Monster, guys. Come on.
1: Yeah, it's so silly.
2: No such offensive problems, though, for Ole Miss. They're crushing Vanderbilt right now, 42-3. Notre Dame shutting out Stanford, 37-0. Those games both in the third quarter. Houston on top of Kansas State, 21-3. They're just starting the second half in the Little Apple. Ohio State leading Maryland, 24-10. They're late in the second quarter. And a low-scoring affair over in Fayetteville as Tennessee on top of Arkansas, 7-0. We did have some top 25 scores go final. One of the games of the year in Lincoln as the Nebraska Cornhuskers given the defending national champions Indiana everything they could handle. It was a defensive struggle for the first three quarters before the offenses really started getting going. It came down to the final drive for Nebraska and Indiana getting the sack. with less than 2 minutes to go to end that drive and seal the win 20-17. The Hoosiers are 6-0.

0: The Florida Gators, it's been a bad couple of weeks. Since they beat Ole Miss. After that win, ESPN said they had about a 50-50 chance at making the college football playoff. Well, now they've gotten blown out twice. Most recently today to South Carolina, 38-19. They lost to Missouri last week, and now their chances of making the college football playoff in the single digits. So, the Gators really having a tough go of it. Oklahoma State leading UCF 42-28. North Carolina, Bill Belichick's team, getting the win over 25th-ranked Pittsburgh at 21-17. Back to you, ladies.
1: Thank you so much. Never trust the Florida Gators. To continue our conversation about this Bears-Packers rivalry and how much Ben Johnson plays into it and Matt LaFleur does not, bringing on a very dear friend of mine who covers the Bears and all things Chicago sports, which I will talk to her about too, it is Ruthie Polinsky of CHSN. Hi, Ruthie.
2: You guys have a live studio audience there applauding for me. I love that.
3: Yeah, yes. We brought them in actually just for you today.
1: Just for you.
2: Oh, it's awesome.
1: How are you?
2: I'm doing great, guys. How are you? Lots going on here. Obviously getting really excited for the game tomorrow. But Carmen, you know, we got a big game tonight here in Chicago. Do or die for the Sox.
1: We sure do. And that's exactly where I want to start, Ruthie, because we haven't talked about it all on the show yet. And I am like very nervously like peeling my nails trying to. I really wish they just wouldn't be this dramatic, Ruthie.
2: Well, Carmen, listen, and I know I'm going to play sort of glass half full here, moral victory card, but no one expected them to be here. And I think that's what's made this White Sox team so much fun to root for all season long is just the unexpectedness of the fast success. And listen, we know that the American League has not been great this year, but the White Sox were able to take advantage of a down year in the division, a down year in the league. So I just think it's been so much fun to see them take that jump that no one expected them to take this year and to do it in a way that it's so easy to like this team, whether you're from Chicago, you're hearing Cubs fans rooting for this Sox team. Like, things are weird, you know, because it's just like the best story in baseball. And I think, you know, whether or not they can advance tonight, I think you're going to feel like a lot of people are still think, but tonight is not how you judge whether or not the season was a success, right? Sure. Like it is a massive success regardless. And there's a lot to build on, but there's a lot to improve upon. And I think Chris Getz has to do that sooner rather than later, now that he sees how close his team really is.
3: That was such a well said piece of advice for everybody, or just a recap. That was so well said, because no matter what, then White Sox fans should be happy.
1: Yeah, they're way further ahead than they should have been.
3: And the way you said that was so good. There's so much to celebrate, but a lot to improve on. I absolutely loved that. Thank you, Ruthie. I'm so glad we had that studio audience in for you today. You really earned it.
2: Listen, it's just they've described themselves as like a frat house and as a college baseball team.
3: That's
2: because
3: how they look.
2: They're just a bunch of guys in this clubhouse that love each other, love playing for the guy next to them. They're very young and like I don't want to say young and dumb, but they're just young and no one told them that they weren't supposed to be good this year. So any time that things were down and out, like they bounced back because they aren't part of that White Sox sort of era where things could spiral really quickly. Mm-hmm. Like this is a group that just was like, okay, we'll play another game tomorrow. And you saw that happen so many times, which I think is why there's a lot of excitement and hope for this game tonight in Cleveland.
3: So the other big game for Chicago this weekend, of course, is the Bears-Packers game. And we have talked a lot about the rivalry. We talk a lot about the offense. I would love your thoughts on this Bears defense, because we were all making the jokes at the beginning of the season. They're going to have to score 60 points a game to make up for the defense. But the defense has been more than holding its own. What do you think that's about?
2: You know, I think after the Vikings game, when the Bears lost that game 9-3, I think everyone was sitting there being like, the weather was bad and, you know, they lost the game, so you didn't really think too much about how the defense played, only giving up 9 points, and it was Carson Wentz, it was a backup quarterback. It was just, like, not a great situation. People didn't really sit back and say, wow, what a great performance from a defense. That's the silver lining of a Vikings loss. I think then when you saw what they did against the Eagles, everyone's like, oh man, this is for real. Regardless of how you feel about what the Eagles look like on offense right now, it's still at the time of the Monday Night Football game, like it still felt like a litmus test of how the Bears stack up in the conference. And for them to win that game the way they did was really impressive. And everyone sort of looked around like, you might have to think differently about this defense. Sure enough, they go and they give up 12 points to the Jets, who were the Jets. But at the same time, like they were putting up big numbers on offense at the time as well. So I think you got to take them seriously. And I know that Bears fans sit back and they say, well, they didn't do anything to boost up that defensive line. And the secondary, there have been a lot of moving pieces there. Jalen Johnson still isn't totally himself. Tyreek Stevenson still has moments of inconsistency. Kyler Gordon, who knows where he is? Mm-hmm. He's back in the building and could be coming back, but not this week, but he's on his way back. And I think what you sit back and you say is, like, the two best players on this Bears defense have been the two rookies. It's been Dylan Thienemann and Malik Muhammad, who have absolutely been felt throughout the first 4 weeks of the season. And that's really exciting when you think about some of the pieces that are potentially coming back for this Bears defense. At this point, you just have to give a ton of credit to Dennis Allen and what he's been able to do, because in the spring and in training camp, there was a lot of pressure on Dennis Allen, and Ben Johnson came out and said it, and Dennis Allen came out and said it and said, we got to do a better job of coaching up the players that we have. And that's absolutely, I think, what we've seen so far. We talked so much about what this Bears offense could look like in year two of the Ben Johnson system, but we didn't really talk a ton about what this Bears defense could look like in year two of the Dennis Allen system. So I think that's what we're seeing, just a lot of comfort and players that are getting matched out, right? They're just being put in really good positions to have success.
1: Yeah, and that's what Dennis Allen said that he wanted to do, and lo and behold, he is doing it, and he's working with what he has. Real quick, I want to ask you, because the official designation for Caleb Williams is now questionable, but this is gamesmanship, right? Like, you don't want to rush him back. And if you've won the last two games that he's been out, so there's really no real incentive for the Bears to put Caleb Williams out there.
2: No, I mean, he's had one practice, guys. Like, let's be real. I think it's just part of the process to say that he is, you know, he had a limited practice on Friday, so he is questionable. Like, I think this is all just part of the, I don't even know if it's really gamesmanship. I think it's just fans getting really excited about Caleb Williams making his way back. I'm really, really excited to see Tyson Bagent in a second game with a little bit less pressure, a little bit more experience. I think he's going to be someone who watched the tape from last week and didn't feel great about the performance he put out there despite the win. Mm-hmm. And I'm really excited to see what he can do another week, another opportunity on the road against your biggest rival. And, you know, the Bears are they still 1.5-point favorites on the road with a backup quarterback? Like, that tells you everything you need to know about where Green Bay is at right now.
1: Yeah, and especially if you're going to just run the ball down their throats. Ruthie, thank you so much for taking 10 minutes out of your Saturday to talk through all of this with us. Can't wait for this game tomorrow and to see how it all shakes out.
2: I know, it's going to be a fun one. And, Carmen, you said it. I heard you talking earlier, like, Green Bay sucks. You hear it everywhere you go.
1: You hear it everywhere you go. It's so much fun.
2: Like yelling at me for wearing green yesterday. I'm like, it's Thursday. Like, can we calm down?
1: Not during Packers week, Ruthie? How dare you?
3: I mean, honestly, Ruthie, I think that was a miss.
1: How dare you? All right, my love. Thank you so much for joining us. We have segment left. There's the audience. There's the studio audience. We have one more segment left coming up, and Tracy and I are going to make our picks for Week 5. Stick around. 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
22: Cloudy skies expected tonight with lows around 56. Daytime highs approaching 71 tomorrow, partly cloudy. 55 tomorrow night, mainly clear. A blend of clouds and sun Monday with highs in the upper 70s, slight chance for showers Tuesday. Taking a look at the extended forecast, 66 Wednesday, 67 Thursday, and 61 on Friday. Right now, 73. That's your updated forecast. I'm meteorologist Paul Trombley.
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1: And instantly, I'm 13 years old again. Thanks, Lorena. I'm Carmen Vitale. I've got Tracy Sandler with me. That's John Mayer, who... off heavier things. I believe this is the first song on the album, too. Who I'm going to see at Sphere in April in Vegas. So excited about it. 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
3: 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And speaking of Underdog, I have a little nugget here that I just want to share with you before we get into the picks. Brock Purdy has a 21% chance to win MVP on Underdog, virtually tied with Josh Allen's 22%. So, just throwing that out there.
1: I'm sure that makes your little heart happy.
3: I like Brock. He's a good dude.
1: I would say, as someone who's covered Brock so closely over the last few years.
3: He's a good dude.
1: All right. Well, also, thanks to Underdog, we have our weekly picks coming at you. And producer Brandon, it's Garrett now. Garrett, yes. You're in, right?
3: Producer Garrett.
1: Producer Garrett, do you want to lead us through, or do you want me to just handle this?
3: I think you're going to handle it. Let's go.
14: Handle it.
3: Handle it.
1: All right.
3: I don't know why I'm saying that, but you're welcome.
1: Yeah, no, it's great. I loved it. All right. Well, first we're going to go through the games that we previewed already last segment. So we're going to start with Seattle versus San Francisco. Seattle is favored by 3.5 points in this game. I'm going to go with Seattle.
3: Yeah, I'm going to go with Seattle too. I've changed my mind since.
1: Wow.
3: I've changed my mind. I think Seattle's going to win.
1: Okay. Mm-hmm. All right. Next, Buffalo. Buffalo Bills, Los Angeles Rams. Rams favored at home by 3.5 points. Tracy, you go first.
3: I'm going with the Rams. I'm sticking with that one.
1: I'm going to go Bills. I think it's going to be a great game. But I do think that the Bills are going to bounce back, because I just can't think that they're going to lose 2 in a row.
3: Okay.
1: All right. Chicago, Green Bay. Up at Lambeau Field, Tyson Bagent's second start, his first in Lambeau. I've made my reasoning clear. I don't think I need to say anything other than the fact that Mike Ditka passed away this week. There is no way that the Bears are going to lose this game after a guy who practically invented the rivalry. Passed away, and you know, the city wants to do it for him.
3: Chicago it is. I'm going to go Bears.
1: Bears.
3: Dub Bears.
1: Dub Bears. Super fans, old style, raised up all over the city. All right.
19: Dub Bears.
1: There it is. The Raiders, Patriots, which I think is going to be a sneaky good game.
3: Mm-hmm.
1: Patriots are favored by 3.5 points at home. Tracy, what say you?
3: I am picking the Patriots, honestly, just because they're at home. I just think that is going to end up being the difference for them. I think that Drake May had a real bounce back week last week. So I am picking the Patriots, but close. I mean, I actually think it's going to be like a 3-point game.
1: Imagine if Marvin Harrison is actually on the way to the Raiders.
3: Oh, good call. I think you may have just called that.
1: I don't know. I'm going to go with Patriots too, but I don't know. Like, Vegas is fun this year. Vegas is a lot more fun than I think people realize. All right. Real quick. Philadelphia, Jacksonville. Eagles, Jags.
3: Back to Jacksonville.
1: In London. Yeah. Jags favored by 7.5 points in London, so they're more familiar with playing in London, too. Yeah. They know the drill by this point. I'm also going Jags. All right. Thank you guys for listening so, so much. I hope you had as good of a time at listening as we had doing it. Thanks to our guests, Ruthie Polinsky, Cody Rourke. We'll see you same time, same place next week. You're listening to Fox Football Saturday. We are Fox
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5: College football, the Red River Rivalry in action in Dallas, and it's Texas leading Oklahoma 17-7 early in the third quarter. Arch Manning with a couple of touchdown passes. The Sooners offense sputtering today, just 121 yards so far. Their only score coming on a block punt in the Longhorns end zone. Up in Eugene, it's still a 10-6 UCLA lead. They're midway through the third quarter as Wayne Knight with a touchdown run for the Bruins. Ole Miss blowing out Vanderbilt right now. It's 42-10 in favor of the Rebels. Notre Dame on top of Stanford, 44-7. Houston leading Kansas State, 28-9. Ohio State and Maryland have reached halftime. The Buckeyes lead at 31-10. It's still a 7-0 lead for Tennessee against Arkansas. They're at halftime. Earlier today, it's Indiana escaping against Nebraska, 20-17. I'm Kevin Wired.
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8: Most of the time when the crowd steps back and starts chanting, we're number one, we all go for it. I think this year the chant in college football, as I've made clear, who's number one? And today, one team that I thought could make a significant statement did, but it might have been the wrong one. It's Buck and Fitz, Buck Rising, Jason Fitz, hanging out with you on this football Saturday. And Buck, I'll be honest, all week, I feel like I've been standing up. I cannot believe I'm saying this out loud. For your team, all week nationally, I've been standing up saying, hey, the grace that we give defending national champions hasn't applied to Indiana. Usually, defending national champions, when they're named Georgia or Alabama, get all of this street cred even if they played nobody. And yes, you could say all week long that Indiana hasn't really been tested, but this was the week at Nebraska. I thought that they were going to pass with flying colors. I thought this was the week Nebraska was going to get just laid down and Indiana was going to prove to the country just how good they are. And instead, I spent all day puckered up wondering when Indiana was going to show up. I love the way that Kevin said it in the update that they escaped. But was that enough of a win for you to feel confident that this year's Indiana team is actually capable of repeating?
9: What are you doing?
8: I'm just laying out why Indiana didn't do enough today.
9: You want to pick a fight 2 minutes into the show? 2 minutes.
8: With you? Yeah, I'm not worried about that. My God, yeah. Like, I mean, if I was picking a fight with an SEC
9: Who won
8: fan,
9: the football game? Shut up. Who won the football game?
8: I mean, are we going to say who won or who won the football
9: game? Who won the football game, Fitz?
8: Nebraska won, you know, all but 5 minutes of it. Does that
9: count? No. No.
8: So you
9: who
8: are
9: won
8: now,
9: that football game?
8: I guess Indiana did. I mean,
9: the defending national champion Indiana Hoosiers with the nation's longest win streak in FBS football sit on it and spin. You put some respect on the Indiana Hoosiers name right there now. They went into the most hostile environment that they have since the national championship game, which was really a home crowd at Miami, which was funny enough. I was there. Thank you, Fitz. Mm-hmm. And Penn State last year, where you had the Omar Cooper, Fernando Mendoza touchdown, probably the play of the year on the road in front of as hostile a crowd as they've seen all season. Nebraska 5-0 is, it's a crazy scene. This is what these people live for. Now, they haven't played anybody until Indiana, and they lost, and all is right in the world. But these things are not supposed to be comfortable. This is exactly, do I have to teach you this lesson again? We just did this last week. Were you not paying attention to me when I said to you, This is what football coaches talk about all the time. You learn how to win in these moments, and you survive, just like they did against Northwestern, who may or not, may not be a bad football team this year. I have no idea. But they did it again today, and you're not going to take away my feel-good. You better back the hell off right now.
8: You have walked squarely into my trap, evil maniacal laugh, as you've made.
9: We're not even on FaceTime today, and I'm sitting here wagging a finger at you like I can see you in front of me.
8: Uh-huh. Well, that no FaceTime means it's a no pants buck and fits, which is an extra delight all the way across the board for everybody involved. So here's the thing. I genuinely, on Yahoo Sports Daily, which I host every morning from 9 to 11 a.m. on Yahoo Sports Network, I got into a rather heated debate with my co-host, Caroline Fenton, who does great work covering college football. And really, the crux of the debate for me was, how often do we, when it's a defending national champion, do we find any reason to excuse why they're going to repeat? And I actually, on Yahoo Sports Daily, made the point that I think Indiana is building to be the modern Alabama. I actually said that. I actually said modern Alabama in the sense that it is the nation's longest win streak, in the sense that coming into today's game, they've gotten even more efficient play at the quarterback position, and they have found a way to win. And I do believe that you can look at it and say, hey, beating Northwestern is finding a way to win, and that is significant. I think you can look at these as positives only in the sense that that's what we would do if the defending national champion was Georgia. That's what we would do if the defending national champion was Texas. If the defending national champion was Alabama. If the defending national champion was a brand that we love in college football, you're 1,000% right. I found myself today at the end of the game saying, well, if this was an SEC win, if it was Alabama having to find a way to win against Auburn, we'd say, oh, look at that. Every win in the SEC in a hostile environment counts. But that's not what we're going to do. We're going to look at this now and say, well, you struggled against Northwestern. You struggled against Nebraska. And now next week they get to take on Ohio State, which I think finally is a prove it game for Indiana. I think it's interesting that for a defending national champion that hasn't lost in a long time, and over the course of the last couple of seasons in the regular season hasn't lost in what feels like forever, and it just doesn't resonate still with college football media voters, college football coaching voters. I mean, Indiana came into this game, I think, with the lower ranking at number 7 than most defending national champions would have.
9: No, it's garbage. It's SEC propaganda. And I live in this part of the country, so I know it and I recognize it. And you don't win anymore. And you're not going to continue to pull the wool over people's eyes in ways that we can't all see. You watch these SEC games today. I've got the Tennessee-Arkansas game on one monitor in front of me.
8: Trash.
9: And I got the Texas and Oklahoma game on the other. None of these teams are good. Texas A&M. Texas A&M. And they've had their own problems this year. But you got Mike Elko up there calling out half of the fan base because his ass went out there today and lost by double digits. Again, with all the money in the world and all the talent in the world and all these different things. And when the SEC cat cannibalizes each other, is that your dog?
8: Yeah, that's my dog. That's my dog just deciding he's going
9: to... What the hell just happened at your house?
8: I have no idea. You know, maybe it's the middle of the day on a Saturday. I'm sure, like, what happened is the dog 87 blocks away sniffed towards my home, and all of a sudden Richie's like, I'm going to bark! I'm going to bark! Yeah,
9: well, he's pissed about SEC propaganda, too, because Mike Elko should not be picking a fight with his fan base today. And we look at these SEC programs, and we say, oh, the SEC, it's just such a grind. It's just such an absolute grind. Look at how great these teams all are. All these teams suck. Tennessee is leading 7-0 against Arkansas, who is just dreadful. Truly one of the worst teams I've seen in college football this year. And as far as this game goes, Tennessee has moved the ball absolutely none. I'm looking at Texas having a deep passing game for the first time all year long, and still they're not able to separate from Oklahoma, who, again, is just dreadful. All of these teams are bad. So nobody's going to yuck my yum about Indiana today. They want a good football game. I'm not going to hear it.
8: He's Buck Rising. I'm Jason Fitz. I actually like your point on this because if you... times every single week, I watch Texas and I'm like...
1: I guess.
2: Like, what about Texas has proven anything? And this is where everybody says, well, they beat Ohio State. Yeah, they did. They beat Ohio State, and I get it. And I still can't figure out how the hell they beat Ohio State in a game that I thought Ohio State had. If I asked that game to be repeated 100 times, I don't know how many times the outcome would come out the same. But fine. If you want to take that as the landmark, okay, that is the reason they're number one. If resume is going to be the reason we're going to put them there because they beat Ohio State, I guess I'll buy it. But you can't tell me anybody's watching Texas and thinking, oh, that's the top team in all the land. Like, that's the top team in the country. It's unimpressive. Oklahoma's offense is awful. John Mateer has turned into a terrible quarterback for Oklahoma. Their inability to run the football is terrible. And then you can turn around and say, well, it's Texas's defense. No, it isn't. No, Oklahoma's been bad all year long. So I think you're right. Like, the concept has always been the SEC is tough because the SEC has to beat up on the SEC. Now, I don't see that at all. I think, what if it's just a bunch of bad teams beating up on a bunch of bad teams and every once in a while they look kind of good? I think that's a much more accurate description of what we're seeing from the SEC right now. And I'm starting to feel like maybe I'm becoming like this Big Ten homer on shows I do all across the country, simply because I feel like I'm pushing back to the SEC narrative, and I believe more. I believe more right now in Indiana. I believe more right now in Ohio State than I do in most of what we're seeing across the board. Hell, I don't even know if we've really seen any indication of how good Notre Dame is. I'd still take Notre Dame over these teams most of the time.
9: No, and let's be clear, Indiana has played nobody on their schedule. Like, all of these things about at least the way that we perceive the resumes of these teams. Like, Texas has, in fact, beaten Ohio State. So that is something. Their defense is excellent. Their offense showed up in the second half of that game and has a quality resume that should make Indiana the number seven team in the country. Fitzy, I know they just beat an undefeated team today, but that undefeated team was suspect at best and just choked the football game away at home when they had a quality opponent on the ranks, or on the ropes. I don't think that Indiana is being disrespected. I think that's what they genuinely are based on who they've played, and they've proven nothing to this point. This was their first kind of, okay, you know, you're at least capable the way that we think you're capable, and you're not going to be penalized, and all right, your defense isn't having a stellar day, but Cignetti's going to make corrections in the second half, and you'll come out and look more like an inspired football team. They deserve the ranking that they have right now. And what Texas has done, I think Texas's defense is absolutely worthy of being the number one team in the country. They're awesome. They're incredible. Colin Simmons, not just because I just watched him eat Faison Brandon, the true freshman quarterback for Tennessee, alive a couple of weeks ago, but that Texas defense is just unreal. And so Arch Manning just needs to be, I don't know, slightly above average, maybe even average, for them to continue to be the number one team in the country. It will play itself out, but I get so tired of the SEC hype where it hasn't existed in quite some time. I don't have this list in front of me, but it's been a couple of years since the SEC even participated in the college football playoff national championship. Okay, there's a reason that the Big Ten is getting the credit where credit is due. I don't think you're wrong to be a Big Ten homer. It's just the state of things right now. You can question the way that the Big Ten has depth next to the SEC. I would argue that Rutgers and Arkansas, there's really not that big of a difference in between them, even though we try to make it just because those are bigger brands, or one brand is significantly bigger than the other in the sport of college football.
2: I'm just not that convinced that Tennessee doesn't suck. And I would love to be wrong.
9: Oh, Tennessee's defense doesn't suck. Like, Tennessee is in these games because the defense is awesome. Jim Knowles has done a great job this year.
2: No, I don't question their defense. But, like, when you talk about what Texas did to Tennessee's offense specifically, I'm just not sure that isn't really an indictment on where Tennessee's offense is. That's the thing. Like, I think that there's a fatal flaw to a bunch of these SEC teams that are getting more benefit of the doubt than they deserve. Again, Texas beat Ohio State, and that's the biggest win anybody has all year in all of college football. I get it. I'm just looking around right now saying, my God, like if any other national champion was sitting here undefeated today, and they were sitting here undefeated with a couple of big wins in conference, including one that they got on the road today against Nebraska, we would find a reason to make them the number one or number two team in the country. The fact that Indiana's sitting at number seven, I think it's kind of gross. NFL week five, I should say, is here. This one's personal. It's the 49ers versus the Seahawks this Sunday for America's Game of the Week, streaming live on Fox One at 4:25 p.m. Eastern. This rivalry needs no introduction. It's the undefeated 49ers versus, speaking of not getting enough credit, the Super Bowl champion Seahawks. No bigger stage to settle it than this one. Don't worry. You can catch every can't-miss play before it becomes a highlight. 49ers Seahawks live Sunday on Fox One. Speaking of the NFL, a trade could be happening this weekend. Does it really matter? Will it change the hopes of a playoff team? We'll tell you about it next. He's Buck Rising. I'm Jason Fitz. Buck and Fitz on Fox Sports Radio.
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2: 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I'm Jason Fitz. 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Buck Rising, I need your advice on professionalism. Okay, you ready for this? The Raiders playing right down the road. Okay, and this is why I need your advice. Okay. So, you know, just a last minute decision was made. Going to go to the game. All right. I'm going to go to Gillette. I'm going to watch the game. Now, I'm not going to the game as a media member. I didn't get free tickets from anybody. I acquired my own tickets. I'm going to go to the game. Okay. So that part's the easy part. When I'm sitting in a seat that I paid for, I can do whatever I want. Here's where it gets complicated. All right. One of my buddies I was talking to works with the team, told him I was going to the game. And he said, man, let me hit you with some field passes. You can go down on the field before kickoff and just walk around and hang out. And I was like, that sounds delightful. Now what? Here's the real question, Buck. Do I go head to toe wearing obnoxious amounts of Raiders gear, knowing I'm going to see some people I know with the team, some friends, Max Crosby and I buddies, right? Going to see Max. I'm going to go down, dap him up. We're going to get a picture. I'm sure. Yeah, no, that's fine. Fine. Yeah, I mean, Max, I text Max and told him I was coming. He's like, oh, man, I got to say that, right? So, like, hey, you know, I'm going to see Max. I'm going to see some people I know with the team. I'm going to see some people around. Like, do I wear head-to-toe Raiders hat, Raiders shirt, Raiders jacket, Raiders pants, Raiders underwear, or do I go more understated because, you know, I'm on the sidelines, but yeah, I'm a working professional with a reputation. So do I just wear black and
3: white?
2: What
3: is your reputation? What is this reputation?
2: That is so true. That is true. Like everybody knows I'm a clown in this business.
3: What are you protecting exactly? I'm dying to know.
2: I don't know. What looks more forced being head to toe and it's also this.
3: Oh my God! Arkansas just scored. This is so funny to me. Okay, because I'm sorry, Fitzy.
2: Go ahead. This is. Weren't you just telling me that Tennessee deserves to be respected because of their great defense, and now they are in a game against Arkansas, a team that frankly I'm not sure if they weren't playing Nashville Auto Diesel College, I wouldn't take Nashville Auto Diesel College and the points to beat Arkansas. So now we've got ourselves a tie game between Tennessee and Arkansas?
3: No. Not just tie. Arkansas just took the lead. It's about to be 14-7. Okay.
2: My bad.
3: Because Tennessee threw an interception. They have not won at Arkansas since 2001. And yet I sit in the studio where I do my local show in Nashville, and my co-host, whom you know, Lucas Panzeca, told me all week he was not even paying attention to Arkansas. His biggest concern was that the quarterback that they have to play over the five-star freshman who is may or may not have been benched but is on the availability report this week, George McIntyre, threw a terrible interception, and his biggest concern going into this week, Lucas's, was, I'm just so concerned that I won't know enough about George McIntyre because we'll run the ball and play good defense and beat Arkansas by a billion. And so I'm laughing because this is hilarious to me because Tennessee fans were overlooking, and I live in Tennessee, okay? I fear the Vols fan base. It's an insane one. It's them and Ohio State for the most unhinged human beings in the college football space. But I think it is so damn funny that all week long, they have been talking about which quarterback they're going to play when Alabama comes to town, and that's Josh Heupel's biggest test, and they're a ranked team on the road getting their asses kicked by Arkansas. I think that is so damn funny. Anyway, your Raiders.
2: Can I tell you a Arkansas-Tennessee story that you didn't ask for? I'm going to tell you whether you allow it or not.
3: It's moved. My fault for diverting the conversation immediately. So
2: we'll get
3: no
2: back
3: choice.
2: To my fashion. We'll get back to my fashion. But importantly here,
3: I had
2: just moved to Nashville, Tennessee in the late 90s. And admittedly, I had moved to Nashville from areas of the country that I'd always lived in that didn't really care about college football. So first to admit, growing up in Vegas and then living in the D.C. area, even in Chicago for a little bit, like not areas that cared about college football at all. So when I moved to Nashville with some guys that I went to high school with, and we all moved down there, it was right in the thick of the Peyton Manning era, right? So the bars were just packed. Everybody was packed. Like, people would be walking through the streets wearing orange. I had no idea why everybody cared so much about college football because I just hadn't lived anywhere that cared like that. So I walked in down on 21st. There was a bar at the time in that area that I walked into one random day where I was like, you know what? Let's go see what the hype's about. Since everybody's packed and everybody's out, this has got to be great. I walked in to an Arkansas-Tennessee game unknowingly just wearing a red t-shirt because I just owned a red t-shirt. I didn't know what I was running into. The Clint Sterner fumble game against Tennessee the year they won the national championship is the game that I walked into. And I walked in just before Clint Sterner fumbled in this game wearing a red t-shirt. Brother, I didn't even make it a foot in the door before I had a beer absolutely dumped on me and I was getting F-bombed and I had no idea why. I had no idea what I had done. I just walked in now, the internet wasn't a prominent thing. I didn't know you couldn't wear a red shirt into this game. I didn't even know that Arkansas mattered like that. That was my introduction to the Tennessee Volunteer fan base, was having beer dumped all over me in 1998, right before Clint Sterner had a wild fumble that changed that game. I'll never forget it. And I'll be honest, for a lot of years, until I toured with some Tennessee buddies that became like brothers to me and I fell in love with, how much it meant to them. For a long time, I was anti-Tennessee because of that beer.
3: More anti-Tennessee because of that beer or anti-Clemson because that fan base hates you?
2: Well, that fan base still hates me. I stand by that one, though. I mean, you know, that the Clemson fans, y'all get just, you're going to be fine. You're going to be fine. Every time Clemson wins, which now isn't very often, they all find me and at me because of what I said on ESPN about Clemson fans, and I stand by what I said at the time. Since then, I've had some glowing moments with everybody from Clemson. I've had some really kind moments from Clemson fans, but you know what? I'll stand by all of that. All right, we're giving you the updates. Let's get the update. Kevin Wired, get in here, Kevin. Let us know what the scoreboard's telling us.
4: Yeah, we got a good one going on in the Red River rivalry. Texas and Oklahoma, they've reached the end of the third quarter, and the Sooners, after sputtering on offense for much of the day, driving deep into Texas territory, they're now at the Longhorn 9-yard line at the conclusion of the third quarter with the Sooners trailing 17-10. They did get a third quarter field goal, but other than that, the only points came on a block punt in the Longhorns end zone. But despite two Arch Manning touchdown passes, the Sooners on the verge of potentially tying this game up. Big matchup in Eugene, number 13 Oregon at home against number 21 UCLA. The Ducks, before the game, unveiled a Trojan duck celebrating the win against USC a couple weeks ago, but maybe the football gods didn't appreciate that one too much. It's Wayne Knight saying, hello, Newman.
5: Play action, Diefenbach rolling, throws to Knight at the 5, to the goal line, touchdown, UCLA! They convert the third down, they get a touchdown, and add a +1 to Otis Day and the Knights

0: the rushing touchdown and then that receiving touchdown to give the Bruins an 11-point lead as they're now in the middle of the fourth quarter. Elsewhere in college football, an easy time of it for Ole Miss. They're rolling over Vanderbilt 42-10. Same for Notre Dame on top of Stanford 51-7. Both of those games in the fourth quarter. Houston over Kansas State 35-9. That game in the fourth quarter. In the middle of the third, it's Ohio State pulling away from Maryland. The Buckeyes leading at 31-10. And this crazy game in Fayetteville. Arkansas, after being shut out for the entire first half, it was 7-0 in favor of Tennessee. At the break, it's now 14 unanswered for the Razorbacks. They got about 4 minutes to go in the third quarter and a 14-7 lead for Arkansas. One of the games of the year was in Lincoln as Indiana and Nebraska back and forth. It was a defensive battle, too, for the first three quarters of that game. Indiana with a defensive play, though, a defensive stand to win it. As they got the sack there at the Nebraska's last drive attempt of the game, less than 2 minutes to go to seal the win. So Indiana moves to 6-0. The defending national champions remain undefeated. Missouri rolls over Texas A&M 27-6. Florida, oh man, the Florida Gators. How bad of a couple weeks can you have? Before, or actually right after the win against Ole Miss, ESPN had them at about a 50-50 chance to make the playoffs. Well, they lost to Missouri, and now today, losing to South Carolina 38-19. And ESPN says that the playoff chances for Florida now in the single digits. Ugh, it's been a tough couple of weeks for the Gators. Oklahoma State beats UCF 42-28. Bill Belichick getting his first ranked win as the Tar Heels head coach as North Carolina edges out number 25 Pittsburgh 21-17. And we do have some Major League Baseball coming up. 8 o'clock Eastern Time, ALDS, the only division series matchup to go the full five games. White Sox at Guardians as the Southsiders will start Sean Burke. Cleveland will counter with Gavin Williams. Back to you guys.
1: He's Buck Rising. I'm Jason Fitz. Buck and Fitz hanging out with you on Fox Sports Radio. That evil, maniacal laugh is Buck, who just, by the way, swims in the sea of tears from fans of all ages, places, teams. It doesn't matter. Whatever your favorite team
2: so
1: is,
2: funny.
1: If you've cried into the pool of tears, that is what exactly, that, like, that's the fountain of youth for Buck Rising, who right now is just celebrating Tennessee fans overlooking Arkansas, convinced that a pathetic Arkansas team, and I do mean pathetic, would not be able to compete. Remember, at this point, coming into this game, Arkansas's wins were over North Alabama and Tulsa, the actual meaningful football teams they played. They lost to Utah by 33. They lost to Georgia by, 28? And they lost to Texas A&M by 27. And right now, they are beating Tennessee at this point, 14-7. How are we feeling, Buck? We're on in Nashville right now, too. This show is on your station.
2: No, soccer game today to knock us off the air locally in Nashville. No, we're national and local, baby. We love to see
1: it. And you're going to troll the fan base like this. You're going to go after them like this.
2: No, only because they're stupid. Like, don't be stupid on the front end. This is the kind of SEC propaganda nonsense I'm talking about, okay? I'm not going to be shamed about Indiana surviving at Nebraska when Tennessee is a ranked team, was laughing at Arkansas all week long, and now is getting their asses kicked.
1: I can't disagree with you at all. I think this game will turn out. Tennessee will be fine. I'm going to believe that the more talented team wins in the end. Also, if you ever saw the musical Big River, there's a song in there called Arkansas. That's all I ever think of whenever we talk about it, Arkansas. If you haven't checked it out, go check it out. Buck, so what do I do on the sidelines? Do I go full Raiders gear head to toe, or do I go black and white?
2: Like? Are you one of these people that, because I see, and I don't want to shame fans, okay? Because if you're passionate enough about this and you want to dress up and you want to, you know, put the costumes on and do whatever, great. More power to you. It's not a thing for me. I do not hold it against you. You, though, okay, are you like somebody who's going to put on like black and silver makeup? You're going to dye your hair?
1: No.
2: You're going to wear like war paint? What are we talking about?
1: Okay, so in the past, I have gone to Nissan Stadium in Tennessee to see the Raiders play the Titans. And I've used my buddy's tickets in years past. And yes, I have worn full Halloween costumes for the Halloween matchup. I've gone in full like spiked shoulder pads. I've done that whole thing. I find that to be really disruptive in the game. So you'll appreciate this.
2: Disruptive to whom? You?

0: to me, I don't give a, you know what about anybody sitting around me. It's disruptive to me. I get uncomfortable. You know me at this point. I'm a little bit bougie about some things. So certainly at first I wasn't going to go to this game because I don't like going to away games. I don't like going to an environment where I'm just going to be F-bombed the entire time. It's not fun for me, but the team is so good and it's right down the road. And I was like, it's just a fun team to watch this year. And I thought, why not go and just keep my expectations low? They, you know, they're an underdog. The Raiders are an underdog in this game, but keep my expectations low. Just go experience it. So it's going to be a beautiful day. I was able to find two tickets on the end of an aisle, which is important for me because, as you well know, I tinkle a lot. I don't want to have to get in people's way. Plus, I drink a lot of fluid. So I want to be able to get up and get a Diet Coke or Diet Pepsi, whichever one they have, Diet Pepsi better. I want to be able to get up and get whatever I want, whenever I want, not be restricted. So all of the things came together for the perfect ticket, right? Like that, I even found a parking area outside of Gillette Stadium that literally pays you. You get a $50 gift card for parking in their lot. You just got to agree to stay for an hour and a half after the game so that that's the way they control traffic. So I'm getting paid to park. I'm going to sit in a bar and watch the afternoon games. I got everything lined up here. But the question is, it's going to be 66 degrees. It's going to be a cool, like it's cool, but not cool enough to need a heavy jacket. So I'm out. I'm wearing a big old Raiders starter jacket. I got one of them, but I'm out on that. So I'm probably talking a Raiders hoodie, a Raiders pullover, something like that with, you know, joggers and shorts. Or I could go just, you know, just cool guy, black and white, just black and white. Wait to don anything that has the Raiders logo on it until I get to my seat, for example. I could sort of set everything down when I'm on the sidelines, then put the hoodie on, maybe the shirt and the hoodie on after that. Like, so that it won't be, it'll be understated Raiders, but not completely gone Raiders. What do we think?
1: I think that I just clocked you at 3.5 minutes of talking about what you're going to wear to a football game.
0: Right.
1: As opposed to football games that are being played right now or the actual football game that you're attending.
0: Right.
1: I have never in my life encountered such a high level of self-involvement.
0: Which is why I came to you.
1: Which is what I'm telling you. Nobody cares.
0: You were supposed to guide me on this.
1: Guide you?
0: The barometer of the right way to approach it. I've been kicked out of the press box.
1: Shut up about your outfit.
0: I needed your, like, look, I've been kindly not welcomed back to the press box before, you know, but I'd like
1: to think
0: that
1: cheer. You can't cheer in a press box.
0: Yeah. A noted NFL media member texted me after the first time I was in the press box and said, thank you. Really appreciated having some excitement in the press box today. So see?
1: No. That person. Okay. Then that person can pay for their ticket and that person can pay for their parking. And all this other crap.
0: Y'all take the press box thing way too serious. Just sit up there and enjoy it.
1: Because I'm trying to work. What do you mean?
0: What do you mean you're trying to work? What are you really doing in the second quarter?
1: And get on the sideline and parade around with my sideline passes and text my bestie, Max Crosby, about all the fun we're going to have when I watch the Raiders go to New England and beat the mighty Patriots and all these different things. What are you talking about?
0: Think we're going to win? Let me ask you this, Buck.
1: I don't think you're going to win.
0: You son of a biscuit. All right, so what work are you doing midway through the third quarter of a Titans game?
1: For my strawberry shortcake.
0: Your fat ass has already pre-written most of what you're going to put out on the internet about how bad the Titans are before you go into the game because you understand it. And then you just sit with your mouth under the ice cream spout while you just take the soft serve for everybody else. That's your idea of professionalism. Maybe everybody.
1: But in a suit, and I don't cheer.
0: Okay, in a suit, but you. Oh, so that's what makes you better than everybody. You get free concessions in exchange for wearing the suit. You're just mad that I got some people that get me into those things and I still wear the jersey. I don't usually wear jerseys, but it's still, I'm in there, you know, head to toe in Raiders. You know what?
1: Okay, what's going to make you happy? What's going to make you happiest in your sweet little angel Raider heart? What's going to make you happy? To dress in entirely your team gear and have, you know, have everybody notice how go team you are? Okay, wear whatever the hell you want to your Raiders game.
0: Yeah, they're going to win this game. I feel good about this. I don't care what you say. I feel good about this game.
1: What's the line?
0: Patriots by 3.5. No Christian Gonzalez. The Patriots are going to be without four corners in this game.
1: Okay, who's what's the level of pee in your pants about that Drake May performance last week? Because he turned the ball over a couple of times, but he looked like he did last year.
0: Yeah, okay. Against a Bills defense that sort of played with its food. And we're going to turn around and say that that was the awakening for Drake May, not the exception to the rule. I'm not buying it. This Raiders defense leads, or they're tied for second in the league in forced turnovers right now. They're applying pressure at an alarming rate. Drake May has not responded well to that. I am genuinely confident. I spent money. Buck Rising, you know how cheap I am. I spent money to go to this game. I would not do that unless I was quietly confident that the Raiders are going to win in Foxborough.
1: Patriots 31-10.
0: 31-10. Now you're just trying to get under my skin. You know what? You know what? Indiana is wildly overrated.
1: Right, you started it this morning. At the minute the show started, you picked this fight, okay? Don't be mad at me because I can turn it around on you too.
0: Indiana hasn't beaten anybody. Just putting Indiana at number 7 is abysmal because right now, who is Indiana beaten that deserves any respect? The answer is nobody. With the iHeart app, by the way, you can stream us wherever you are. 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He's Buck Rising. I'm Jason Fitz. We'll actually get to it, I promise.
1: Oh, actually, I think I'm going to skip next week to go to the game.
0: No. Oh, you're going to go to that game? You're going to go to that game?
1: Titans play at Colts on Sunday. So it's a terrible way for me to tell you and our Fox Sports Radio bosses.
0: Oh, you're going to go to the game. You're going to go to the game. Are you going to wear Indiana gear?
1: Yeah.
0: Mm-hmm. And now who's talking about professional? You know what? Without him here, I will sit with whoever I am with, and we will make a montage of Buck Rising, and we will just mock him the entire time. There is a trade coming in the NFL. We know it's coming, but the question is, where's it going to, and what difference will it make? We'll tell you about it next. He's Buck Rising. I'm Jason Fitz. Buck and Fitz on Fox Sports Radio.
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21: Cloudy skies expected tonight with lows around 56. Daytime highs approaching 71 tomorrow. Partly cloudy. 55 tomorrow night. Mainly clear. A blend of clouds and sun Monday with highs in the upper 70s. Slight chance for showers Tuesday. Taking a look at the extended forecast. 66 Wednesday, 67 Thursday, and 61 on Friday. Right now, 72. That's your updated forecast. I'm meteorologist Paul Trombley.
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1: Pick six.
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1: No, it's not Arkansas. It's Oklahoma. They just took the lead. Oh, my God. 23-17 in the Red River Shootout. Unbelievable.
0: Rivalry. We can't say shootout. That's not politically correct, apparently. Oh, Red River up. Rivalry. Come on. Come on. Okay. Texas fans all doing surrender Cobra right now. You're right. Oklahoma pending the extra point with the 23-17. You said it was a pick six. I didn't see the play. So bad throw by Archer. Great play by Oklahoma.
1: Just sailed it. Sailed it, and the defender made a great play on the ball, fought through contact, made his way into the end zone, extra point good, Oklahoma by a touchdown. You came on the local show this week and told me there was no way in hell Texas was going to lose.
0: Oklahoma's.
1: No possible Oklahoma's, way.
0: Wait a minute. Okay, first of all, I just saw the pick six. That's what Arch has done all year. That's what Arch has done all year. That's what Arch has done all year.
1: Arch, you sweet angel.
0: I you're sitting here crushing me on that. Also, for the record, I did multiple phoners, including one in L.A. this week, where I said I thought UCLA could shock Oregon. Look, and that...
1: Not on my show, buddy. I don't care what you did everywhere else.
0: You didn't ask me about that. Okay, like, well, you know, if I could get them all right, I'd have a private island. You got to admit, even you have to be... Even sarcastic, snarky Buck Rising has to sit here and say, okay, I'm a little surprised to see what is happening here for a team that had 69 yards of offense in the first half and looked absolutely abysmal to turn around and now take a second half lead. We're watching a meltdown for Texas, which is ironic considering the big win they got where Ohio State melted down. Oklahoma's up 24-17. By the way, UCLA, 3 minutes to go in that game, up 17-9 over number 13, Oregon. So Oregon turning into this year's Clemson, maybe the most disappointing team in the country. Thought they were going to have national championship hopes. Looks like their season is left for dead. I've teased it twice. We'll get back to college football in a second. I should mention, Marvin Harrison Jr. is apparently being traded, and everyone's telling us he's being traded, but we won't find out until after the weekend who he's getting traded to. What does that mean to you as an actual Big J journalist? What do you think of that when you hear that?
1: What are we doing? What's the purpose of this until we know where he's going? Why is every insider operating in this way? Everybody knows he's going to be traded, but nobody knows to whom. Nobody has even a shred of an idea, but we're still going to put it out there anyway. Like, that's first and foremost, it's a waste of time. Like, I don't care that he's going to be traded at some point. I want to know that he's been traded to Houston or to, I don't know who else needs a wide receiver off the top of my head, Green Bay, New England, wherever, right? I don't care about he's going to be traded at some point in the near future. Why is this being leaked to every insider in this way? And why is every insider just feeding this to us like it's something meaningful? It's not information.
0: And that's, I think, the hardest part to me. Like, when I read the, they don't want to publicize it till after this weekend, my first thought was the same as yours. Why put it out? And then my second thought is, in my mind, the only reason that a team would want to wait until after the weekend is if a team is deciding whether or not it's worth it to finalize the transaction, depending on the outcome this weekend. If you are one of those teams that is wildly wide receiver needy, and you wake up and you're 4-1, maybe that changes a little bit of the mindset of the way that you approach aggressiveness right now. I don't love that personally. I don't think Marvin Harrison Jr. is the cheat code that's suddenly going to turn a team into a different level of contender, but
1: he might.
0: Do you? I mean, that I think there is this moment of, like, his drop off since his rookie year has been substantial. He has no separation at this point. Like, what if he just sucks?
1: That's the compensation is very much going to matter here. And it, especially because, I mean, this is already, what, the second top 10 pick from 2024 that's being moved very quickly by their former team, right? Like, J.J. McCarthy just got shipped off for a fifth round pick. It's a total bail on this situation. So we'll see whatever, if he does get traded, because we're all just living in purgatory right now as far as the information people go. We'll see what the compensation looks like. It's clearly Arizona doesn't mind having it out there. The idea that it doesn't matter what we can trade this guy for, we just want him gone. I saw somebody tweet today, and I want to make sure that I can read it specifically from the timeline because it made me laugh. I don't think I have it in front of me. Either way, it was something like Marvin Harrison couldn't even get separation the Cardinals couldn't even get separation from Marvin Harrison fast enough. I botched this. MHJ can't even get proper separation from the Cardinals is the tweet by Greg Vorse. Thank you. Or I'm sorry for screwing that up.
0: You did screw that entire thing up, but we knew it.
1: Terrible.
0: I'm not sure he makes the drastic difference. If you tell me somebody's given up a fourth or a fifth round draft pick, sure, take a swing at it. If you tell me somebody's really given up a second, as some people are trying to report today, is going to be the price, I would be stunned. We'll get you updated on the scoreboard coming up next. It's Buck and Fitz on Fox Sports Radio. We are Fox
2: Sports! Everybody has an opinion about football. 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Hey, it's Marcus Allen, Pro Football Hall of Famer, NFL MVP, Super Bowl champion. 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

0: From ABC News, I'm Wayne Cabot. Right now, police are combing through victims' cell phones, trying to understand how a family member could kill seven relatives, including two children and a pregnant woman, and that woman's friend.
1: Audio evidence indicates multiple gunshots coming from inside an Erie, Pennsylvania home just before 5 p.m. Friday evening. Police say surveillance camera footage then shows two women appearing distressed, knocking on the door, and a gunman coming out and fatally shooting both of them. Chief Rick Laura.
2: Some scenes stay with you long after you leave them. This is one of those tragic scenes. Out of respect for the victims and the families, I will not discuss the details of what our officers encountered inside that home.
1: Mike Dubusky, ABC News.
0: The gunman, 45 years old, died of a self-inflicted wound, police say. President Trump, campaigning for Republicans in Tennessee today, promised
3: the war's going to end very soon, and when it ends, it's going to end. You're going to see the oil drop like a rock. You'll be very happy.
0: Trump is not happy with Volodymyr Zelensky blaming the Ukraine president for driving oil prices higher. He wants Ukraine to stop attacking Russian oil refineries. Zelensky called Trump's deal with Vladimir Putin to ease sanctions in exchange for a Russian diesel release a weak move that will help Russia keep the war going.
3: Well, I look at it differently. Zelensky could have settled this war many times, many, many times. And he chooses not to. Very difficult.
0: An American is among the dead in Saudi Arabia today in an attack on the international airport in Riyadh. We're being told that it killed 12 people, injured more than 300. Damage to the airport still being assessed. Iran-backed Houthis did claim responsibility for the attack earlier at the airport, in which three Saudi nationals died. Right now, power is out to hundreds of thousands across Florida and Alabama from the remnants of a hurricane about to dump a lot of rain on Georgia, the Carolinas, and the Northeast tomorrow. 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
0: Anthropic says one of the models it uses sent a false murder tip to the Philadelphia Police Department. Philly police say the tip was marked as spam by its system, but they're not very happy about it.
5: The department said in a statement, quote, "The city of Philadelphia takes this incident very seriously. The company must strengthen its safeguards to prevent similar incidents from impacting city systems without the city's knowledge. The two-month delay in detecting and reporting the incident to the city is unacceptable." After the incident, Anthropic told police it ended that testing process and will have additional authorization in the future in hopes of preventing AI errors.
0: That's Brianna Smith with ABC Philly's WPBI. A man was injured in Texas today by a vehicle driven by ice during a pursuit in Harris County.
6: But we believe he has a broken leg, and we're checked out for any other injuries.
0: ICE spokesman Major Anthony McConnell saying officers were chasing someone they consider to be a public safety threat. Ella Langley's Friday night concert in Tulsa, Oklahoma had to be canceled because of what is described as a serious security threat. But police later said that they didn't find any credible threat against the chosen Texas singer, and they're investigating. The Death Penalty Information Center says Krista Pike is the first person to survive after receiving lethal injection drugs during an execution. Today she was returned to the women's prison in Tennessee to face an uncertain future. I'm Wayne Cabot, ABC News.
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9: Cloudy skies expected tonight with lows around 56. Daytime highs approaching 71 tomorrow, partly cloudy. 55 tomorrow night, mainly clear. A blend of clouds and sun Monday with highs in the upper 70s, slight chance for showers Tuesday. Taking a look at the extended forecast, 66 Wednesday, 67 Thursday, and 61 on Friday. Right now, 70. That's your updated forecast. I'm meteorologist Paul Trombley.
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11: Well, thank you, Ken Hunter, for that introduction, and welcome to welcome to another edition. There we go. Thank you. Down a little bit, please. As long as I'm being so demanding. Thank you, Charlie Rude. Welcome to another edition of the Outdoor Magazine Radio Show right here on the Outdoor Magazine Radio Network on more than 30 radio stations across our great state of Michigan. And so glad to have you along with us as we continue working our way through this month of Rocktober. Oh, what a wonderful month this is. As it colors are getting beautiful. I don't know what part of the state you live in, but what does it look like outside your window? And you take a drive right now. What does it look like? It's getting beautiful here in my neck of the woods. It feels like fall. It smells like fall. Speaking of feeling like fall, we actually had our first frost last weekend on the 3rd. Now, that's an early frost. I went outside to take my morning walk. I looked at the grass and I went, wow, that looks like frost. Can it be? Turned around and looked at the roof of the house. Indeed, there was frost, a pretty heavy frost, too. So how does that relate to the first cicada buzzing? Well, unfortunately, I forgot to write down when the first cicada buzzed at our house this year. And the reason I even keep track of it, it's not important at all. It's just of interest. It's something that my dad used to keep track of. Now I keep track of. And that is, you know, how long is it from the time the first cicada buzzes in the summertime until the first frost? Used to be, I used to hear, well, it's 6 weeks. Well, as I kept track of it over the years, no, it was closer to 8 weeks, maybe even closer to 10 weeks. So as I say, this year I didn't keep an official track, but as I look back at my records from previous years, I've got going back as far as July 6th and as late as August 29th. Now, when I heard my first cicada on August 29th, I suspect they had been buzzing before. I just hadn't heard about them. But if we go back to August 29th, that would only be 5 weeks. If we go back to July 6th, that would be 12 weeks. So again, I don't know. Looking at my records, mid-July is when I usually hear the first cicada buzz. But I think there is a definite correlation. If the cicadas buzz earlier, I think we get an earlier frost. Again, does that really mean anything? Is it important at all? No, but it's just of interest. It's one of those things I like to keep track of because there are definitely patterns in Mother Nature. There are patterns in the outdoors. Speaking of being outdoors, I was able to get out in the Michigan bow hunting Whitetail Woods here this past week. Kind of a late start to the season for me. Hey, life has been getting in the way, and that's fine. I don't have the passion for bow hunting that I used to. I used to, you know, August or October 1st, man, that morning I was in a tree stand with a compound bow. And then when I had the TV show, traveling across, a lot of different states, even up into Canada, trying to shoot a nice buck for the TV show. I can't relate to that mindset anymore. I'm not there. I realize many of you are, and God bless you for that. Enjoy it. Enjoy the passion. Enjoy the hunt. These days, I'm just out there for the experience of being outside, outdoors, in the fall. And as much as anything, I continue to deer hunt these days because I want to keep that tradition alive, both as a culture here in Michigan and in particular in my family. I deer hunt primarily because it's a tradition in my family, and I want to continue and encourage that tradition. My granddad hunted. My dad deer hunted. I deer hunt. My son James deer hunts. And the grandkids deer hunt. And there's a great-granddaughter right now, Sailor, known as Tater. I have no doubt she will be a bow hunter in a few years, too. So there are a lot of generations just in my family. But do I have the passion to target a mature buck? No. Do I have the patience? No. Am I in an area where that could happen? Probably not. So I have respect for people who have their hit list. They have their target buck. They have named their target buck. They have trail cameras of pictures of their target buck. They have trail camera pictures of their target buck. They have sheds from previous years of their target buck, and they won't shoot that target buck until he becomes mature. Again, God bless you. If you have that passion, if you have that type of patience, enjoy it. If you don't, if you're out there to put venison in the freezer, enjoy it. Two completely different experiences. When I was out there the other night, I was not buck hunting because I knew I wasn't going to see a buck in front of me that would get me excited. I was doe hunting. My goal is to put a big doe in the freezer. So if I'm hunting for a mature deer, it's a big doe. Lord knows we could all be shooting more does and keep the wildlife biologists happy. Hunt your hunt. If your hunt involves a hardcore hunt after a mature buck, enjoy it. If your hunt involves getting out there trying to put some venison in the freezer, whether it's a big doe or a smaller buck, it's your license. Hunt your hunt. Enjoy the experience. God bless you. Let's all support each other. Let's not bicker and fight about what we should be shooting. It's not up to me to tell you what to shoot. It's not up to you to tell me what to shoot. As long as you're doing it legally, as long as I'm doing it legally, and I am, I'm not going to try to enforce my morals or ethics or impose my morals or ethics on you, and please do the same for me. Let's all just get out there and enjoy the fall woods in Michigan. And if you're not deer hunting, which gets so much attention, if you're fall turkey hunting, great. Pheasant season's coming up, great. Waterfowl season is underway, great. Bear season is still underway. Small game, did I mention that? I mean, there are so many fall fishing. There are so many great things to be doing in the outdoors in Michigan in the fall as the colors take over the countryside. It's just a great time to be out there. Did you see, switching gears here now, our leader, Governor Whitmer, on her way out the door, made a couple of appointments to the NRC, the Natural Resources Commission. The NRC is the overseeing body here in Michigan that controls, in most cases, our hunting and fishing laws, rules, and regulations. The DNR makes suggestions, the NRC has to approve it, but the legislature can do an end run if they want, as we saw with the baiting issue. Whitmer appointed two people, a Trevor Lauer, who is a DTE executive, He replaces John Walters. I don't know anything about Trevor Lauer. I wonder if it's a DTE exec, if this is just a blatant political thank you in some way. She also appointed George Lindquist. George replaces outgoing Commissioner David Nyberg. Now, I actually know George, so this is nice. I don't know any of these commissioners other than Becky Humphreys, who used to work as a wildlife biologist. It's nice to actually know a commissioner now. Now, George and I have not always agreed on everything, but George at least comes to the commission with a lifetime of conservation experience. You may not have agreed with everything that he has fought for, and I wouldn't expect that somebody who's, I wouldn't expect that somebody has been in the public eye and fighting for conservation issues for so long that we would agree on everything. But I got to admit, I'm glad to see a guy with the chops of George Lindquist being appointed to the NRC. So we'll see how this all works out. And when the new governor comes in, can they shake up the NRC? Can they start from scratch? That's a good question. Actually, I would think they could. If NRC commissioners are appointed by a governor, are they then locked in for that term, or can the new governor replace him? I should know the answer to that question, and I don't, but I will find out. Coming up on this week's Outdoor Magazine radio show, after the break, Nick Grillo of Michigan Brand Meats. Nick reminded me we have been working together now for 10 years. Hard to believe it's been that long. Want to talk to Nick about his fall hunting and fishing activities. Want to talk to him about the wild game processing. They have my bear right now processing at Michigan Brand Meats and more. Then Jack Ammerman from the Michigan Pheasant Hunting Initiative. Pheasant season is just around the corner now. In our second hour, Paul Phillips, one of the best extreme long-range shooters in the world. But Paul just got some bad news here. He just found out that EHD has hit his hunting property in southern Michigan. I want to talk to him about what that experience was like. John Upp, the man behind 41 Great Lakes, the 41 Great Lakes cartridge, will also join me in the second hour. And in the third hour, Sir Lancelot, Lance Valentine from the Walleye Zone, talks about fall fishing, their outdoor education, their fishing education weekend, some changes at the Walleye Zone, and more. And then we'll wrap it up with the man himself, wild game chef extraordinaire Dixie Dave Miner. My name is Mike Avery. This show is called Outdoor Magazine. My website is MikeAveryOutdoors.com, and my email address is Mike@MikeAveryOutdoors.com.
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0: 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And you can hear us in the Sioux on WKNW, 1400 AM. 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I sent a text out. My question about... I need to follow up on that. I'm trying to find out if a new governor, the new governor, can clean house with the NRC or if they are stuck with commissioners that were previously appointed. I think I know the answer to that, but I will continue to follow. Anyway, I want to talk now with a friend of mine. And in fact, the guy has become just a great friend of mine. I first started working with Nick Grillo at Michigan Brand Meats several years ago. And I've been impressed with Nick. He's a hardcore hunter. He's a hardcore angler. He's very passionate about the outdoors. He is extremely talented. And it's just a great company. Michigan Brand is a great company. Hey, Nick, welcome back to the show. How you doing, buddy?
1: Hey, Mike. After that introduction, I'm doing great, man. Thanks for those nice words.
0: Well, hey, listen, you have to admit, I mean, your passion for the outdoors is pretty deep.
1: It is, yeah. And the leaves are changing. We got these cold mornings. And I'm sure a lot of people, especially the ones that listen to your show, are thinking the same. But, man, I'm going to work instead of walking into the woods or going up in a tree right now. It's kind of frustrating, but you got to do what you got to do.
0: Man, that whole work thing, it just gets in the way sometimes, doesn't it?
1: Sure does, yeah.
0: I think the last time we talked, Nick, or a recent time, was about that summertime fishing adventure you had out at Standard Rock. I still, where you ran your 17-foot polar craft out to Standard Rock. I still think about that adventure, and I look at that video you put online. What a cool experience that was.
1: It was fun. We actually watched it again a couple nights ago, me and my wife, and just kind of reminisced. And, you know, I was texting my buddy BLT there that went on the trip with me, and we did the video together, and I texted him a few times saying, oh, man, remember that fish, remember that time. And that's, I mean, you know it. A lot of what it is memories. You know, you're creating memories, and I love it. And a lot of times when you go fishing, that's what you're doing. You're fishing memories. You're fishing spots where you caught those big fish before, or you're fishing with lures that worked before that, you know, or you got to, you know, that, I mean, I fished with you in the summer for walleyes, and how many times do we talk about that?
0: Yeah.
1: Oh, remember this lure here, we caught that big pike on last summer and all that stuff.
0: Well, yeah, because you are the pike master.
1: Yep, that's pretty much a guarantee when I'm on your boat, huh?
0: It seems like it. Hey, you mentioned your wife, and I hope you don't mind me saying her, Lindsay, and you guys just recently celebrated an anniversary. And you took a really cool trip. It wasn't outdoor-related directly. It wasn't hunting or fishing-related. But tell me about that trip. Where'd you go?
1: Yeah. So, like you said, it wasn't the outdoors as far as hunting or fishing, but it was outdoors where we ended up going to Iceland, and it was our 15-year anniversary. So we said, you know, we talked about it for years, and my wife loves the Northern Lights. And we've been lucky to see them even here in the middle part of the state the last couple of years. And we've talked about it, and we said, man, we still want to go somewhere where we could see the Northern Lights. So, yeah, we picked Iceland, and every day was outside all day. Waterfalls, hiking. We even saw a lot of lava fields because they got a lot of volcanoes there on the island. Saw some icebergs. It was pretty amazing. It was a very different but cool place, very cool.
0: Oh, it sounds like it. So now you come back home to Michigan. I don't think you've had a chance to be out much, but you're watching the trail cameras. What are you seeing? What are the deer looking like behind the house there?
1: So I don't know if a lot of people are seeing this. I haven't really networked it a lot. I mean, I've heard a few people shooting some deer already, but I have a lot of year and a half year old bucks this year. And I mean a lot. The most, I think this is the seventh year that we've had this property and the most I've ever seen. And my buck to doe ratio is actually in a really good spot right now. I'm seeing a lot of bucks compared to does, definitely more than the does. I'd say right now my number is like 3 to 4 bucks to one doe.
0: Wow.
1: Yeah, it's pretty amazing. And I'm just seeing so many spikes in 4 points, but then I'm seeing a lot of small, you know, 8 points and to 6 points. And I'm not seeing as many of the bigger deer that I usually do. So it might just be one of those years, but it's like, as far as buck numbers, it's just, wow, it's amazing. I still had a lot of good apples come out this year from my apple trees. So that's my focus in the early season like this, early October. I sit over the apple trees, and with the cold nights and stuff, a lot of my apples have already dropped, but I still got some holding on. So I've sat a couple times now and just waiting for that big buck to come underneath that apple tree is my goal right now.
0: So have you been actively working on harvesting does off the property the last several years? Is that why that buck to doe ratio is come around the way it has?
1: I honestly think that's what it is as far as a whole, but not me personally. For me, I've always kind of looked at it as I want to kind of be even Stevens. If I take a buck, I'm going to take a doe that season as well. And we used to have a property in Gladwin a few years ago, probably 15 to 20 years ago now. And that was like way outrageous as far as the buck to doe ratio. We had so many does. So that was like where we did try to take 3-4 does every season type of thing. So I kind of look at it that way. But I think as a neighborhood as whole, there is a lot of people that are taking does. And I think that is, like you said, I think that is kind of, I don't know if you want to call it readjusting, but that is making that buck to doe ratio come out the way it has been.
0: Now, compare your property there in mid-Michigan where you live to your leased property in the southern part of the state. Is it two completely different deer hunting experiences?
1: It is, yep, and I don't know if we ever talked about that on air before, but I do have a lease down in southwest Michigan as well, and that is a wooded, like, full wooded lot. We're actually not, like, super far, but I think it's, like, almost 1,000 yards from the closest farm field, but that is great bedding. Now, I do have some doe groups that live in that woods, so right now I'm mostly just getting pictures of does, but as soon as that pre-rut gets going here in another couple weeks, the bucks just kind of show up every day. There's a new buck, and it's just one of those magical properties where it's like, holy cow, where'd that 8 point come from? And then you see a 9 point or a 10 point, and if you're lucky, you see that big one that, you know, you drop the phone and say, holy cow. But as far as that, it is kind of I don't want to say it's definitely more does, because it's kind of hard to say, but right now it is. But that's mostly just because we're only getting the pictures of the does that live on the property. And then, so it kind of works out good, because up here in mid-Michigan, I hunt my property for the first 2 weeks of October. And then that's when that southern lease kind of gets going. And then I hunt down in southern Michigan.

0: So kind of best of both worlds in Michigan. We're pretty lucky.
1: Yeah, and isn't it interesting in deer hunting here in Michigan? It's like three different worlds. You've got the central part of the state, you got the southern part of the state where you're talking about big bucks, and then you got the UP, which is a whole different world. Deer hunting in Michigan, depending on where you live, is kind of what you want it to be, I guess.
0: It is, and I grew up hunting the UP. My grandpa and grandma had almost 300 acres up, actually not far from your buddy Johnny Bowler. It's only about 10, 12 minutes from the Seney Refuge. And that's where I hunted my first, I don't know, 6, 8 years up in the UP. And my grandpa built a house up there in the 70s and took his family up there every week, you know, picked up my mom from school, took them up to the UP on the weekend. They built the house on the weekend and came home Sunday night, and they did that for 2 years to build the house. And that house is still there. And so that's where I did my first deer hunting. And my second year of hunting, I think I was 15 years old, I shot a 3 1/4 inch spike. And like I said, it's still one of my favorite hunting stories to this day. I still can't get over that feeling and that hug I got from my grandpa. He was so proud of me. And it was just such an amazing hunt. So I got to live that part of the state too, to experience hunting. It was just best of everything, you know?
1: Nick, the other day you and I were talking, and you reminded me of kind of anniversary or a minor milestone with our partnership between me and Michigan Brand. I can't believe it's been, how many years we've been working together now?
0: I know, we hit 10 years.
1: 10
0: Is
1: years.
0: Isn't that amazing? Because it's like, you know, everything just flies by. You know, we already talked about summer. It's already here, fall's here, and summer went by like a blink of an eye again. But then you think about our work relationship, we're already at 10 years, holy cow. And it's been a great relationship. I don't know how you feel, but I feel that way. It's been a great partnership.
1: I think so. I love Michigan-based, family-owned companies, and the fact that you guys are tied in. Well, your granddad did, as a venison processor. I mean, that's pretty cool history, background, heritage.
0: It is, yeah. I was still pretty young. I remember seeing deer piled up and hanging in the barn and them skinning them late at night and me going out there to see my dad and grandpa before I went to bed. But I was a little too young to be helping to do all the work as far as cutting up and stuff. But those are some of my first memories, are seeing deer in the barn and seeing them down at the store when they were wrapping up steaks and people bringing in the big bucks. It was cool.
1: Well, and Michigan Brand has come a long way since then. 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Is there still the Mike 20 promo code out there, Nick?
0: Yep, it still is. And a good amount of people still use it, so I'm glad it's getting out there. And again, it's 20% off the entire order. 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
1: You can save a few bucks there. Hang tight, Nick. I want to talk to you more. We're talking with Nick Grillo. 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More with Nick Grillo of Michigan Brand. Then after that, we'll wrap up the hour with Jack Ammerman talking about the upcoming pheasant season. Boy, that used to be a big part of my childhood, too. Stay with us. 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
14: Quiet the rest of today with skies becoming cloudy. Isolated showers expected tonight, lows upper 50s. Outside a few showers lingering Sunday morning, we're looking cloudy but dry tomorrow. High Sunday near 70. Feeling more like summer to start the week, Monday will be spent in the low 80s with sun and clouds mixed, gradually returning to a fall feel by midweek. I'm WSBT 22 meteorologist Jessica Burns.

0: 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And you can hear us in the UP in Manistique, WTIQ 1490 AM 95.3 FM. I want to follow up real briefly here on a question I asked myself. I just posed to the universe here in the first segment of the show with a new governor coming in. Can they clean house? Can they wipe a clean slate at the NRC and start over? I texted a good friend of mine who is in the know. I won't use his name because I didn't ask him. And I said, so is the new governor stuck with the current NRC or do they usually start over? And he said, stuck. That's the short answer. Now they can make appointments, as Whitmer has done as she was walking out the door here. But I'll follow up on that, but I didn't want to leave you hanging. So that's the news as I know it. Right now, though, talking with a good friend of mine, Nick Grillo of Michigan Brand Meats, michiganbrand.net, hardcore outdoorsman, hardcore hunter, hardcore angler. And Nick, I think another reason that our partnership works so well is that the services you offer, aside from the jerky and the hams and all that such good stuff, I mean, you still do processing. My Ontario bear is being processed by you guys right now. So tell me the services that you guys have.
1: Yeah, so like you mentioned, you brought in your bear. So it doesn't even, obviously the most popular one is venison with deer meat. But we had even some salmon. Some people brought in some chunks of salmon and asked us to smoke them for them. We have goose that already came in. We've had some moose come in from Ontario, so it's kind of a wide range. It's whatever you get out there on your trophy or on your hunts, you can bring it in, and we got a list there on the website. We do sausage, we do jerky. We package it all for you, airtight cryovac bags. And the one thing we do require, though, is it has to be off the bone. It has to be deboned. We can't have any carcasses in because we are a USDA plant facility and we're inspected daily by the state. And they just won't allow it anymore. We've talked for years about maybe buying a separate site to kind of get back into that. But it's tough work. I mean, you've cut up deer plenty of times before. You know how hard it is just to do one or two deer a weekend. And when you do multiple deer a day and then you add services of smoking sausage or jerky and stuff, it's definitely a full-time gig. And so we've talked about it, but for now that's how we operate.
0: Yeah, no, I understand that completely. And you are you have such a wide range of products. I mean, I love it when you say, hey Avery. You don't say Avery, you say Mike. You say, look, I got a box of stuff over by the garage, come over and pick it up. The products that you guys are putting out there are so good, and I find them all across the state. Where does Michigan Brand go? I mean, is there room to expand? Can you guys continue to grow, Nick?
1: Yeah, we still are. It's kind of like you said. There's always room, but for what we can handle, I guess, is a good way to put it. So we've actually still been expanding in the state. We added, I think it was the last 3 months, I just added 16 more stores to our store locator.
0: Really?
1: For just the last three months. Yep. We're up, I think the number was 578 or 579, right around there is the number when I added it to the store locator. And I was actually thinking about that during the break. I remember the first weekend the radio show aired with you when you introduced us. And I'm pretty sure it was that Monday. It might have been early in the week. We got a call from a store up in Drummond Island and said, hey, I heard you guys on the show. We want to have some of your product up here. And that's when we got onto Drummond Island for the first time. And that's a big thanks to you and your radio show. And we've actually been with them the whole time. Unfortunately, just last year, the owner's husband, he passed away. So they're kind of going through a shift right now. So they didn't take any product this summer because they're trying to sell their business.
0: Sure.
1: And find new ownership. So, but that was, like I said, thanks to you, was like, wow, Drummond Island. So it was pretty cool to get product up on that part of the state as well.
0: So what does your fall look like, Nick? What's the goal?
1: So 2 weeks ago, 3 weeks ago, before October, I was still all fired up for fishing. I've been in such a fishing mode for whatever reason these last couple years, and I've been wanting to do this and that. I did, you know, the Platte Bay with Coho a couple of times. We did some of the Fall Kings outside the pier heads and even in the piers jigging. But as soon as October got here, I can't stop thinking about getting in a tree. So right now, that's all my focus is hunting every chance I can get. So deer hunting, I've been wanting to get into goose hunting in the state the last couple of years. I've done some out-of-state goose hunts, and I've been having fun with that, but I just haven't stepped my foot too much into that category as far as goose hunting inside the state.
0: Well, there's only so much time, you know, when you still got this thing out there called a job that does get in the way.
1: Yep, and there's just so much fun things to do this time of year, isn't there? I mean, it's just everything, whether it's, and the fishing is just getting better as well, if you can get out there with the weather. But then you got ducks, you got geese, you got deer, there's just everything. Sturgeon fishing, I did that once this year, but I've been itching to get back down there to do that again. And we've kind of wanted to do it here in early October. But like I said, now that it's here, I can't stop about thinking about just jumping in a tree.
0: Well, Nick, you're one of the good guys. 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And I have a feeling I'll be seeing a picture of Nick sitting over a big buck here very soon. We'll take a break. When we come back, Jack Ammerman of the Michigan Pheasant Hunting Initiative talking about the upcoming pheasant season. Nick didn't mention that, but yeah, that's coming up too. 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

0: 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Go Dogs! Depending on when you are listening to this, I was at the Ferris game today or yesterday. Haven't been to Ferris in a long time. Looking forward to that. It was a great day, I'm assuming. And you can also hear us in Newberry, WNBY, 1450 AM. 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Right now, we are in the fall season. When I was a kid growing up, the thing that I look forward to most in the world, next to deer season and next to Christmas, was the opening day of pheasant season, October 20th. There were so many birds back then, I could go out myself. Just me as a kid stumbling around with our English setter and put up more birds than I could ever hope to shoot. Some parts of the state are still kind of like that. Kind of. Pheasant hunting in Michigan isn't what it used to be, but there are people who want to make it as good as possible, including Jack Ammerman. Jack is with the Michigan Pheasant Hunting Initiative, mphi.info. Jack, welcome back to the show. How are you?
1: I'm well, thank you. How about this weather? Huh? You feel it in your bones. It's time to get out there and do some hunting.
0: Man, if it could be like this on October 20th, wouldn't that be great?
1: Oh, yeah. Well, keep your fingers crossed. It looks like it's going to be.
0: So tell us about the Michigan Pheasant Hunting Initiative. You know, you and I have talked several times before. Is the program coming to fruition?
1: The only way this program is going to grow is to get people to buy licenses. And we see more and more people every year trying it out for the first time. So that is a great sign. Is the program coming to fruition? Well, we used to have fields on state game areas that had no orange on October 20th. And now you go by and sometimes it's hard to find a parking spot on opening day. So fruition, there's the low-hanging fruit right there. The hunters are out there doing it. The birds are out there. The dogs are having fun. Our program is very successful.
0: How does this vary, or how is it different from the old put-and-take hunting of years ago that didn't really... It was a nice effort, but it wasn't the answer.
1: Yeah, I talked to guys that, you know, oh, I like that put-and-take, but I talked to a whole lot more that said, that's crazy. That was terrible. So the birds that are released in the fields now are the same exact birds you're paying hundreds of dollars for on these private pheasant farms, because those are the guys that are out there releasing the birds. These are professionals that raise the birds. They have flight pens. They make sure these birds fly. And, you know, that first day after they're released, first day, day and a half maybe, those birds are learning to be wild. But after about the third day, those birds are no longer flying immediately. They're running like crazy, and they'll head for the thicker cover, the whole ball of wax. The old put-and-take days, those pheasants, you know, we didn't know where the DNR didn't know what they were doing. They're trying their best, but they didn't fly the birds, and sometimes the birds wouldn't, you know, you could reach out and grab one, or the dog would grab one. They wouldn't fly at all. So big difference in bird quality, and thanks to the Game Bird Breeders Association for that.
0: So how does this program work? Remind me, how many different game areas are you folks putting birds out?
1: Yeah, there's 13 different state game areas throughout southern Michigan. And each of those 13, not each of them, but a lot of those 13 state game areas have multiple release sites. So we're looking probably 30 parking lots, 30, maybe 32 parking lots that you could park your truck in and head out in the field from that spot and expect to flush a rooster. So twice a week in the middle of the night, the game bird breeders go out there and they release a set amount of birds. And the allotment is determined by the acreage of the property that they're releasing the birds on. So you get a Rose Lake State Game Area that has, you know, I don't know what that is, hundreds and hundreds and hundreds and hundreds of acres. They get a little, you know, a few more birds, but they're interspersed a lot more. Whereas you get a, like a Levy Lake State Game Area in the southern southwest part of Michigan, smaller. They get fewer birds, but when a hunter runs through that field, you know, chances are very good that they're gonna flush one of those birds.
0: So do we need anything other than just a Michigan pheasant hunting license to take advantage of this?
1: No, that's it. When you, if you have your passport, you know, the license, the little license you have to buy for anything.
0: The base license, yeah.
1: Any sporting.
0: Yeah.
1: Yeah, the base license, yeah. As long as you have that, go out and buy that $25 pheasant license. 100% of that money goes toward birds for next year in the field. There's no other funding for this. And if you're going, grab a kid. He hunts for free.
0: Oh,
1: he
0: wow.
1: or she hunts for free.
0: You know what I think I'm going to do, Jack? I got to let you go. But even if I'm not going to be pheasant hunting this year, I think I'm going to go out and buy a license just to support the program. And I would encourage others to do the same. MPHI.info. MPHI.info is the website, Michigan Pheasant Hunting Initiative. Jack Amerman, one of the guys at the helm these days and responsible for this resurgence in pheasant hunting here in Michigan. I think next week we'll see if we can't get a veteran pheasant hunter on the show, maybe a Tom Lounsbury. Wouldn't that be fun? We'll take a break for the top of the hour. When we come back in our second hour, Paul Phillips, one of the best extreme long-range shooters in the world, and the world rankings just came out. And then John Up from 41 Great Lakes, the 41 Great Lakes cartridge, in hour two of Outdoor Magazine.
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0: From ABC News, I'm Wayne Cabot. A brutal attack, says Saudi Arabia. A missile today hitting the international airport in Riyadh. An American among the 12 killed. A bombing attack that left more than 300 injured. The deadliest in any Gulf Arab country since the start of the war in Iran. President Trump spoke about the war today to supporters at a rally in Clarksville, Tennessee, telling them the war with Iran is, quote, sort of calming down, but says Iran will, quote, probably do a little bit extra before the election. And about that election, 24 days away.
1: I tell you what, if we don't win the midterms, they're going to blame me. You know that. If we do win them, I will get no credit whatsoever. It's true, I won't get any. But I'm working my ass off. You better get out there and vote.
0: The mayor of Erie, Pennsylvania, Dara Devlin, on a mass shooting at a home that left 9 dead. To the families and to the city.
2: I am so deeply sorry. What happened to you was horrific.